0: And this is called Minneapolis Center, but it handles the air traffic over several nearby states. We're talking more than 330,000 square miles.
1: Systems are returning with delays. The court case is on hold for a man authorities say confessed to starting one of the Spokane wildfires that destroyed more than 800 homes. His attorney is asking for a mental health evaluation. Prosecutors say he admits to starting at least 25 other fires last year. Olympian David Hearn, accused of vandalizing the reflecting pool, can take a victory lap now. A federal judge today dismissed the criminal case with prejudice. And that decision means the government cannot charge him again later if it would want to. This is ABC News. Tennessee has a primary going on today featuring a new map that carved up Memphis's majority black congressional district. Republicans hoping that this will give them a clean sweep there in the midterms. The deal announced by Treasury Secretary Scott Bessent to reopen the Strait of Hormuz by yesterday has not materialized. International crude rising again. President Trump today signing an executive order, actually two of them, designed to get around the Supreme Court's recent decision against his ban on giving citizenship when a child's born on U.S. soil. Deputy Chief of Staff Stephen Miller saying the orders give clarity.
2: To expand the definitions of people who are ineligible for birthright citizenship. That includes, for example, alien enemies of the United States, members of foreign terrorist organizations, and large categories of people who lobby and act on behalf of foreign governments.
1: The administration says some people come here pretending to be a tourist, pretending to be a visitor, just to have a U.S. citizen child. Wayne Cabot, ABC News.
3: Coming up, new court documents reveal a suspected arsonist confession. It's after Nate Connors at the Real Time Traffic Desk.
4: Thank you, Aaron. Lake Washington Windows and Doors has our update. Everton Marysville, a solid half hour. We really haven't budged in the past hour, and it's got a hefty backup between 526 and 528. Bellevue to Everett, plan on a one-hour drive. Seattle to Everett, also 1 hour. South 5 heading into Seattle. We're bumper to bumper from Northgate to I-90. You're just barely, in fact, you're parked through a good chunk of this. Linwood to Seattle, up to an hour in 15 minutes. Linwood to Bellevue in comparison, just a half hour if you can swing that route. North 5, packed from the Michigan Curve to the Ship Canal Bridge, half hour to get through this. Bellevue to South Center is at 50 minutes. We're all jammed up from 520 down to the VMAC, and then it opens up for you. Seattle to Federal Way, we're down to a half hour. 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
3: Good evening, I'm Aaron Granillo. A chilling confession by the man accused of starting one of the Spokane wildfires. According to court documents, Aaron Farinacci told detectives he'd been planning the Old Trails fire for weeks. Cairo 7 TV's L. Thomas has more.
6: So during his interview with detectives, prosecutors say Aaron Farinacci detailed his plan, saying he'd been using his weather app trying to find a day with, quote, high winds, low humidity, and sort of high heat.
3: Prosecutors say he also admitted to starting at least 25 other fires last year and charged him with four additional counts of arson. Farinacci did not enter a plea today and said his lawyers requested a mental health evaluation. That puts the case on hold while a judge upped his bail to $2 million. Seattle police are asking for the public's help after what they say was a violent hate crime in downtown. Cairo News Radio's James Lynch has details.
7: The attack happened just after 9 p.m. Tuesday night. Two men walking near 8th and Stewart say a stranger threw a bottle with an unknown liquid at them, shouted homophobic and racial slurs, and physically assaulted them. But he didn't get away. Here's SPD Detective Shane Weatherford.
8: The two men were able to call 911 and they pinned the suspect to the ground until officers arrived.
7: Police arrested a 40-year-old man and booked him into the King County Jail. If you have any information about this attack, call 911. James Lynch, Cairo News Radio.
3: More tech layoffs. Salesforce says it's cutting 59 roles in Seattle and Bellevue. They're mostly engineering jobs. Earlier this week, Google announced 52 layoffs. Zillow announced cuts as well earlier this week. Well, it is never a good sign when your right fielder ends up pitching. It's what happened to the Mariners today with a lopsided loss to the Detroit Tigers.
9: The Tigers add three more off of Victor Robles, position player. Any chance to pitch here in the top of the ninth inning?
3: Final score, 11-0. It was the second time in three games the Tigers held the M's scoreless. Mariners now four games under 500 and three back of the first place Houston Astros. So your forecasts now are air quality not improving as quickly as we thought it might. The air quality alerts in effect until 8 o'clock now tomorrow morning for King and Pierce and Snohomish counties, and temperatures will stay in the mid-80s for tomorrow. Right now, 85 degrees in downtown Seattle. I'm Aaron Granillo, Cairo News Radio.
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10: Thank you. Here we go. Thank you, Aaron. All right. John Curlis Show rolling on in, everybody, with Muckleshoot Casino Resort text line. Teeny has got the letter of the day. Already has it?
11: Actually, she does.
10: Wow. But you never know. Someone could come in and take it. 1-888-973-5476. I'm in the news. There we go. Come on. Yeah. Yeah. Ha. Ha. I hit the board late.
11: Ouch.
10: Stubbed my toe on that one. How about the Wall Street Journal picking up the Democrats' turn against direct democracy?
11: Shocking.
10: Yeah, they point out that... in the state of Washington, they don't like the initiative. They 550 some thousand of us all voted to say, when Brian Hayward from Let's Go Washington said, "Do you want to have an income tax? Now, are you okay with the millionaires, quote unquote, millionaires tax?" And 550 some thousand said, "No, we don't want it. We want this thing on the ballot. We're going to vote on this thing." So about 3 million people will vote. Hayward told me the other day he needs 1.8 million people to vote yes. This is the weird part about it. It's going to show up a yes as a no and a no as a yes. And they've did this before when I think it came to the carbon stuff. Because there's no way. You look at the CCA, the areas in the state of Washington that said, yeah, I'm okay with you just, running a hot poker up my rectum every time I go to the gas station. I think I voted yes or no for that. I can't remember. Seems a little confusing for people. So here's the way this thing's set up. It's written in such a way to confuse you. Let's face it. Do you want a millionaire? Are you in favor of a millionaire's tax? No. Don't say no. Say, do you want to get rid of the millionaire's tax that they have in place? Get rid of it? Yes. All three of the initiatives that you pushed forward that will be on your ballot, you want to go yes, yes, yes on all that. 1.8 million people need to do it to get rid of it. To get rid of the quote unquote millionaire's tax. People know that it is not a millionaire's tax. They know where all the money is, and it's in the middle class. It's not going to be the millionaires. The 25,000 they think that are going to be paying this millionaire's tax, paying about $3 billion. They're going to spend about $500 million in order to be able to get this thing going. They have to hire 300 and some accountants, and they're ready to roll. I was talking to Hayward the other day. He was telling me about how this one particular group, sues them every time, or at least tries to slow down when they do the initiatives. So when they file an initiative, there is a group called, what is the name of it? Pacifica Law. And what they do is they challenge the initiatives. It costs them about $1,000. So when you put an initiative in, they go, "Whoa, hold on a second. We want to look that over." They make the courts look it over. It delays often the initiative by 10 days. Well, they needed, Let's Go Washington, needed this initiative. They needed those 10 days. So Brian, sly fox that he is, he decides, what he'll do is files a bunch of initiatives. So then Pacifica Law had to spend $1,000 on all of them. So they're like going through all of them. They're gonna, and then they had a lady in Issaquah that didn't seem to be politically active at all. She files the initiative that gets in there. And while Pacifica Law is so busy challenging these others, in comes the whoop right around them.
11: Nice.
10: So if they want to play politics and slow things up because they knew those 10 days were essential.
11: And that's the only reason they're doing this. They're challenging these initiatives.
10: Because they can.
11: Yeah.
10: So that's what they did. Yeah. So they got some gal in Issaquah to slip the thing in there, and they were so busy over here, it got in. So it saved them the 10 days.
11: And it cost Pacifica $20,000
10: to fight
11: $1,000 each.
10: Each one on the other ones. Mm. It's just a what's that, Teeny? I'm sorry.
12: Excellent.
10: Yes. Just a wild game. And they're going to be at it again. The unions have got about $150 million that they can spend. They're probably going to spend. Brian told me yesterday or a couple days ago that it's going to be, he thinks they'll spend maybe 50 to 60 million or 30 some million dollars in order to push all three of the initiatives in the direction that they want. And for you, for the 1.8 million that he needs to vote yes, yes, yes, which seems weird, counterintuitive. You like a millionaire's tax? No. Want to remove the millionaire's tax? Yeah. And how they're writing it for everybody also seems a thing that throws people off.
11: That's what the Journal was touching on, right? Is how they make it intentionally confusing for voters.
10: This measure, which is going to say at the bottom, this measure would decrease funding for public K-12 education, higher

0: Bottom. This measure would decrease funding for public K to 12 education, higher education, including university and community college, and human services, primarily healthcare. But the weird part is, how can it do that when it hasn't collected any money yet? The Democrats' income tax hike doesn't take effect until 2028, preempting it, and future increases can't decrease funding that doesn't exist.
1: That should be illegal.
0: It is not. It will be the battle of the airwaves, and I'm helping out with them. I got a couple of ideas. I was running some ideas by him yesterday.
1: Interesting.
0: Yeah, I'll have to tell off the air because I'm going to give too much away.
1: All right.
0: Yeah, but it's going to be strategic and lots of money thrown around in order to be able to have the Democrats that are bought and sold for by the unions, because they will be the ones that will benefit most from the quote unquote millionaire's tax, which people know is not going to be a millionaire's tax. Now to Katie. Katie Wilson. People still blasting away at her. And now the Black City leaders attack Wilson. Jonathan Cho reports that they're upset about Chief Barnes getting fired. He gets fired. He resigned, right? They worked it out that way. And they also said that there's not enough Black representation in the administration. So these are individuals that are primarily, I assume, judging people by the color of their skin, not by the content of their character. Here's former state rep Dawn Mason criticizing the mayor for not bringing the Black community along when she was a candidate.
2: Right. She did not bring any of us along with her when she ran for office. She has not hired any. Yeah. So we asked her at least keep the ones that we already had. And they, she couldn't even last for 7 months. I have asked her, what is her problem with Black? She said she's working on it.
0: Mm-hmm. This from the other day, wasn't it? This stuff's old. Yeah. It's about a week old.
3: Yeah,
0: then Cho asked... again, comes to Katie Wilson's defense.
4: In fairness to the mayor, isn't the deputy mayor half Korean, half Black?
5: Look,
2: yes.
0: Oh, and then that guy comes down and yells at him. Yeah,
4: oh, that's a pretty high-ranking official. I just wanted to.
6: We're not doing these. No. We're not doing it. You asking these biased questions.
0: Biased question. Okay. It's a biased question. Somebody else is saying, hey, we want Black people in there, not white people. We don't have enough Black people. But the question of, doesn't she have some people that check boxes for you? That's bias.
4: That's a biased question. I'm just asking a truth.
7: You're Browns game, too.
4: I don't understand.
0: There's a person. Yeah. And so a man named Ty McCollum. Is that right?
3: Mm-hmm.
0: Ran across the room. Oh, this is him going after Cho.
8: Don't record me.
4: I'm not a race hustler.
8: No, I'm not a race hustler. I say you're a minority.
4: I am, but
8: you are
4: but
8: a minority.
4: My job as a journalist to ask questions and to lay out facts.
8: Journalism.
4: The deputy mayor is
8: you're
4: Brian Surratt. He's half Black, half Korean. If you can't acknowledge that, then I can't have
8: you
4: a conversation
8: said we
4: with you.
8: Talk about race, but you bringing up race. I just said you're a minority because you are a minority, and I said don't smear.
4: What's your name?
8: Don't worry about my
4: name. If you're going to come up on me in my face and tell me how to do my job, at least have the decency to give me your name. My name's Jonathan Cho.
8: My name is Ty McCollum.
4: Okay.
8: I'm the founder of No Negativity Media.
4: That's fine.
8: The tables that we've been denied from, we don't do this negativity.
4: Okay, you can call it negativity. I have a job to do is ask questions on all sides.
8: Your job is BS.
4: I may not agree with Mayor Wilson on everything, but I have to ask questions when she's accused of falsehoods. She has Black leaders in her administration. You have to acknowledge that.
8: That's fine. We do. She does have Black leaders in her administration.
4: And Dawn Mason accused her of not having enough.
8: So here's the thing. I'm just saying, you are coming in here divided with your bullshit ass journalism.
4: I ask questions for a living. That's all I do. Okay, fair enough. I respect your opinion.
8: And don't you come back up in here. When they get up out of here, don't you come up in here on that bullshit. Do you hear me? Do you understand what I'm saying?
4: You're scolding me now? You're telling me?
8: I am scolding you because you're doing some
4: bullshit.
0: All right. Okay, all right. Because the original charge was that she didn't...
2: Right. She did not bring any of us along with her when she ran for office. She has not hired any.
9: Yeah.
2: So we asked her at least keep the ones that we already had.
0: Okay.
2: And she couldn't even last for 7 months. I have asked her, what is her problem with Black? She said she's working on it.
0: Okay. All right. Yeah, Katie Wilson didn't go to a lot of people. She didn't go to the unions. She didn't ask them for anything. Because if you want the union support, they're going to want something in return, right? So they're going to write you checks. So you go to the community, black community or whatever community.

0: and you start asking for their support, well, they're going to want something in return, right? It's quid pro quo on all of this stuff. When you parachute in, as Wilson did, without the connections that are normally associated with politics, go to the union, have them write, have them endorse, have them get all of their union members out for you. They're going to come knocking. Hello, remember we gave you all that support? We gave you all that money? Yes. Okay, good. Here's everything we want. We can leave this for you. We can fax it. We can text it. We just basically want this and this and this and this and this because we gave you this amount of money. That's the way it works. That's a connect the two. Nobody's doing anything other than in their own self-interest. So she didn't go to the quote unquote black community and say, you know, support me, give me some endorsement, because Bruce Harreld, remember that old thing with Harreld and the weird thing about somebody had lightened his skin or darkened his skin.
1: And she had an endorsement from a member of black community, and that person ended up rescinding the endorsement under pressure from Bruce Harreld.
0: Right.
1: And then they accused her of basically co-opting his endorsement without her permission. And he went on camera and denied ever having given it to her.
0: I never gave it to her.
1: Which was completely untrue.
0: So because she didn't go and ask for something from someone, now their door has closed. Because you can knock all you want. Who's at the door? Oh, it's the union people. Well, what do they want? Well, I didn't get any money from them, so I don't need to feel beholden to them. Because she didn't get anything. She doesn't have to get anything. So now, and the same thing with the leaders, quote unquote, leaders of the black community. She didn't go to them to get something. Maybe she asked for an endorsement, but didn't get the endorsement. But now they're coming back and they're asking for something. She's not beholden to anybody in this regard. And that's the problem. And that's also the freedom for her. She doesn't have to kowtow to somebody. She doesn't have to repay favors. And she doesn't have to do that. Now the problem is, then they can easily circle the wagons around her. You don't think that the union and others that are stirring up all of the stuff that she's dealing with, and I'm not saying she's handling this perfectly. I said the other day, I give her an A for a novice. I give her a C minus for somebody that you expect to be standing in front of a podium addressing the press. But if you were 42, 43 years old, never really had a real job, you know, that's true. And then all of a sudden you're standing there at a press conference. There's a great, crazy play called The Actor's Nightmare. And the play goes this way. The actor is standing backstage and all of a sudden the stage manager goes, "You're on." And he walks into the scene. He has he didn't show up at any rehearsals. He knows none of the lines. And he's just there, center stage with all the other actors saying all this stuff. And the nightmare is, I have no idea what my line is. She, as I said to Katie Wilson when she was here a number of months ago, I said, if you win, do you really a couple weeks out? If you win, do you realize you're going to wake up the next day? You're going to have 12,000 employees, an $8 billion budget, a giant problem because the other administrations and the activists have screwed this city over after the 2020 Floyd thing, the Floyd fever that struck the city of Seattle, and then mass exodus of the businesses, the homeless industrial complex, all of that. You got a big, big problem. You're going to wake up tomorrow. You're going to be the mayor. That's like a bad reality television show. And all of a sudden, you're the mayor. And her reaction was sort of like, yep, well, that's what I signed up for.
1: Yeah.
0: So here she goes. So you'll see the unions going after it. The media is now blood in the water because it's kind of fun. You want to follow everybody. Aren't you insulted? Aren't you upset that she's not transparent enough? She's not telling us everything. I'm sure they've filed some Freedom of Information requests, so they want to know more about it. But at a certain point, and I understand the value of having someone, I've read the studies. If you feel that you can relate to that person because of the color of their skin and the culture that they've come from and their upbringing, we all relate to one another. There's studies that show that if an employer needs to hire one person or another, if his name is John Smith, there's a pretty good chance he'll hire somebody who has a similar initials to him.
1: Right.
0: Right? It's crazy. It's the own built-in bias that we all have. You want to choose the best people, right? But if everything's through the filter of race, is that the best person? Who knows? But you're not going to get Wilson having to go to certain groups in the community and then say, okay, now it's payback time. We've given you the endorsement. Now you need to do this and this for us. And the other part of it is, okay, if you got 10 positions, how many do you want? You want three? You want six? You want the majority? You want the minority? Like, are we just doing colors of people and genders of people? Are we just checking those boxes? Or you want the best person? Is it Coleman Hughes? I think that's his name. Coleman Hughes wrote a book called A Colorblind Society. He did a TED Talk. It was so popular for the first 2 days or something, and then they took it down. I don't think it's up anymore. And in the very beginning of it, he says, I want everyone here, it's a TED Talk, to think for a moment, close your eyes, and think about your best friend or somebody you really, really enjoy spending time with. Now, I want you to write down the 10 qualities about that individual that you really enjoy. I'll give you a moment to do it. So people are there, and they're writing on the hand. He goes, okay, everyone got it? Good. How many of you wrote down race? How many of you started from your list of 10? The thing I really like about that person is they're white. The thing I really like about that person is they're black. He said, I will bet you there's probably no one sitting here right now that listed of the 10 qualities of the individual that they admire, that they like, that they want to spend time with. I'll bet you anything. You don't have race. And he believes, Coleman Hughes does, that we can move to a colorblind society and we don't have to judge on that. Because it's immutable. You had nothing to do with it. It didn't make you who you are. Yes, if you grew up in an incredibly racist society, black, white, Muslim, Irish, whatever it is, a Catholic, Jew, and you were under constant attack because of the fact that your skin color was lighter or darker than somebody else's, yes, that's going to form you as a person. But that's the past. Take it, have it make you a stronger individual, and then don't present that type of bias and racism on somebody else. If you experienced it, why would you do it to someone else? And that's black, white, it doesn't matter. But I do recommend, if I don't even still up anymore, because I know that the people that put up the TED Talk and took it down, they got a lot of crap for it. But he's a brilliant young man who really believes that we should start with the humanity of the individual. And think of those 10 characteristics, and I bet it has nothing to do with race. All right, here comes Nate checking traffic.
2: 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Cairo News Radio app has the update. Everett to Marysville, we're down a few to a 25-minute drive, but it is still heavy between 526 and 528. Northbound 529, bumper to bumper between Everett and Marysville. Bellevue to Everett and Seattle to Everett are both down just a few minutes at 55 minutes apiece. So 405, we're heavy between Bellevue and Totem Lake, and then it clears out for you. I-5, though, is heavy from Northgate all the way through Linwood into Mill Creek. Everett to Seattle is going to take an hour 20, 1 hour 10 just from Linwood. And it's a parking lot between 130th and Northgate all the way to I-90. North 5, we're thick from the Michigan Curve to the Ship Canal Bridge. About a half hour to get through this. Bellevue to Seattle across Lake Washington, 35 minutes on 520, about 40 minutes on I-90. Bellevue to Renton is pushing 50 minutes. And Federway to Seattle, a 25-minute drive. It's slow starting at South 288 all the way into Fife. 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I'm Nate Connors.
0: Hey, Nate Connors. 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
15: Good evening, I'm Aaron Granillo. The 37-year-old man accused of intentionally setting one of those wildfires in Spokane may have started many more fires. ABC's Alex Stone reports.
16: In new court documents, investigators say alleged arsonist Aaron Farinacci said he started planning what would become the Old Trails fire 2 weeks beforehand, that he researched when there would be high wind and low humidity and how to get the greatest spread of the fire, and that he allegedly put a time delay device in a field and watched the fire as it grew. Prosecutors say he admitted to starting at least 25 other fires last year. They say he described fire as powerful and beautiful and that he thought arson would be easy to get away with. Alex Stone, ABC News.
15: Farinacci's lawyers requested a mental health evaluation, putting the case on hold. No plea was entered at today's court hearing. A judge increased Farinacci's bail to $2 million. The number of destroyed or damaged structures in the Spokane wildfires is on the rise today. Cairo 7 TV's Brooke Griffin with an update from fire crews on the ground.
17: That count is actually up to 913 structures at this point this morning. They say that likely, unfortunately, could go up within the next few days and weeks.
15: And now fire crews are racing against incoming wind set to arrive tomorrow. FAA is ordering inspections of hundreds of Boeing 737 MAX jets after reports of cracks near a galley door opening. The new directive affects about 470 aircraft, including MAX 8 and MAX 9 models. It takes effect September 10th. FAA says Boeing is making changes to address the issue on newly built planes. A sour sign for our region's tech economy as Facebook's parent company backs out of yet another office building. Cairo News Radio's Jillian Raftery explains.
18: It's quite the about face as Meta is now giving up a 212,000 square foot office space, offering it as a sublease in Bellevue's Spring District. The company started a rapid expansion in the Northwest back in 2018, pre-leasing one of the first buildings in that new complex, then going on a hiring spree before leasing more space and even buying an entire building. But Meta's metaverse fizzled, and like many other companies, it's shifted its focus to artificial intelligence. Multiple rounds of layoffs later, the company seems to be divesting, offering three of its planned seven buildings in Bellevue for sublease. Jillian Raftery for Cairo News Radio.
15: And now to the real-time traffic desk at 533. Here's Nate Connor.
2: And this traffic report brought to you by Carpet Liquidators. Everton Marysville's at 25 minutes. You've got a hefty backup this afternoon, though, between 526 and 528. And northbound 529 might save you a few minutes, but it is bumper-to-bumper between Everton and Marysville as well. Just under an hour from both Bellevue and Seattle into Everett. Everett to Seattle is going to take in hour 20. Hour 10 of that from Linwood, and it is a parking lot. Bumper-to-bumper from 130th and Northgate. All the way to I-90. North 5, we're bumper-to-bumper from the Michigan Curve to the Ship Canal Bridge. Plan out a half hour to get through this. Bellevue to Renton, we're pushing 50 minutes. It is thick from 520 all the way to Northeast 44th near the VMAC, and then it opens up pretty quickly from there. North 405, we're slow from South Center through the S-Curves. South Center to Bellevue, plan on a half hour. And if your travels take you over to Bonnie Lake, eastbound 410, we have a 3-mile solid backup starting at Valley Avenue all the way up the hill to Veterans Memorial Drive in downtown Bonnie Lake. 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Cairo News Radio, real-time traffic. I'm Nate Connors.
15: Well, the air quality index still in the unhealthy range for many areas today. The air quality alerts in effect until now 8 o'clock tomorrow morning for King, Kitsap, Pierce, and Snohomish counties. But wind is coming in. It'll bring fresher air starting tomorrow. And the weekend is looking very nice with highs in the upper 70s and low 80s. Right now, 85 degrees and hazy in downtown Seattle. I'm Aaron Granillo, Cairo News Radio.
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0: Teeny, I believe you got one job, or two jobs. You had the letter of the day. Plus, also spin the wheel, please. There you go. Thank you. Names of all the players are on the wheel. It is a brightly colored kaleidoscope of colors. It's Mariners colors today. Look at it. Very bright. And Aaron's name just fell off, and Joe's did as well. Nate, it landed on you, by
2: yes.
0: the way. Yes, your favorite Wilcox Farms
2: eggs recipe. Speaking of Mariners, one of my favorite Wilcox Family Farms eggs recipes is called the Loser Omelet. Yes, sir, where you find anything in the fridge, make an omelet out of it, and anything in the fridge, preferably something way back out there in right field, throw it in there at the last minute and just hope for the best.
0: Nice. There we go. Nice. Thank you for that one, Nate. Here we go.

0: Can I read a text that just came in?
1: Yeah.
0: This is from
1: torturing Aaron.
0: 360. It says, straight copium saying we're better on paper. This team sucks. Lack of money spent, terrible coaching, we're legit blank, and these players suck. Hashtag sell the team or relocate. 50 years of literal disappointment. What a joke of a franchise. Our only thing to look forward to is a bunch of retired Mariners. Worst sports franchise I've ever seen. The Browns have a better chance at a Super Bowl than we do of ever going to the World Series. At least they spend money on their players, if they even, even if they don't fan out. And then it says, oops, wrong number.
2: Their league worst 11th shutout today. Shut out two times in three games to the Detroit Tigers. 11-0 final score today. And nod to Nate over there. That was a clever little recipe. You said, you grab something at a right field and throw it in. That's a reference to Victor Robles, our right fielder who ended up pitching the ninth inning. Never a good sign when your outfielder ends up on the mound.
1: Yeah. How'd he do?
2: Not well. Gave up three runs in the ninth inning.
1: What are some of his pitches that he's got?
2: He was throwing like 50, 60 miles per hour. He was just lobbing them in there.
1: Nice.
0: That in practice.
2: Nice. Yeah.
1: No, they won yesterday.
2: They did. I'm glad Rye got to see a win yesterday. I was at the game the day before where they were shut out.
1: Yes.
2: You know, to the money point, I don't... I don't think it's spending of money that is the problem, though. I mean, Padres spend a bunch of money. They're no good either. But you got a team with the Dodgers to spend money who are good. Mariners spend a decent amount of money. They're like, you know, top 15 payroll. It's just, this is pretty much the same team that took you to, you know, within 8 ounces of the World Series last year.
1: Right.
2: Minus Gino Suarez and minus Jorge Polanco. It's pretty much the same roster.
1: Isn't it fascinating? If you could look at it, just stuff on paper, right? So Cal Raleigh's injured. Had some other problems with others at the plate, right? Emerson, how he was doing. You look at that stuff. But then there's this mental aspect to the game.
2: Yeah.
1: Where if you start losing and then have a loser attitude, and as you said, if you watch the game today, they start pushing. They start, things get sloppy. They're not in the flow.
2: Mm-hmm.
1: The flow is, there's tons of books written about it, where you just know that you're going to hit. You just know that you're going to make the layup. You just know you're in the zone. And they never really seem to be get in that zone where they just started winning. And not just winning games, but like coming back and beating other teams. Traveling, getting, going out long stands away from home. Big trips all across the United States and beating team after team after team, and it builds on its own momentum.
2: Right.
1: You come back home in front of everybody else and you annihilate another team, and you, each victory builds on itself.
2: Yeah, no, it's a spiraling effect now because like I would say golf and baseball are similar in that way, whereas if you try too hard and you press and you push, that's when you start to fail. In a game like football, you can be physical. You can let out your aggression and hit somebody.
1: Right.
2: In baseball, you can't do that. It's so mental. And once you start hearing the boos rain down from
1: now
2: the crowd,
1: that is very
2: un-Seattle-like. There were some strong booing today because of the sloppy play and just poor at bats. You start to press and it feels bad, and it's got to feel really, really crummy in that clubhouse. And it's also such a bummer because it's supposed to be a celebratory weekend coming up, and honestly, they're facing one of the best teams in baseball this weekend in the Rays, and it might get even uglier.
1: At what inning did they start booing?
2: I'm not sure when they started today, but it was pretty heavy toward the middle.
1: The end. Good.
2: Yeah.
1: I think Seattle needs to kind of grow a pair when it comes to booing. I'd like to see them boo earlier. Somebody from Philadelphia,
2: when they come out,
1: you could do that as they used to do in Philadelphia. I remember being at a Seahawks game. I looked up and I think it was third quarter or coming into the third quarter. And I think we had 32 yards rushing. And I forget the play, but it was the beginning of the second half and they screwed something up and people booed. And I turned to this guy, there you go. You should have been booing in the first quarter.
2: Mm-hmm.
1: This team sucks, and you need to let them know they suck. And I don't know what it does to the mentality of the players when you start getting the booze raining down on you. But it's like, you suck. We want to let you know you suck, and you can build. That's constructive criticism.
2: Yeah, I would agree. It's unacceptable. I mean, with expectations as high as they were, this is it's baffling. It's confounding. I don't know why they're playing so poorly. I don't
1: you think it's sort of ridiculous? They finished the season last year. Yeah. It was just a heartbreaking end. But everybody's like, wow, what a great run.
2: Mm-hmm.
1: And then people start talking, they're going to have spring training. Hey, here it comes. Here it comes. But is there really momentum from one year to the next? Because we had everything in place. We said, okay, our bats got hot later in the season. It wasn't until August things. But we had great pitching staff. We had everything in place. We're ready to go. Does it really go into the next year where it's like now we're set up for the World Series?
2: I guess not for the Mariners. I mean, like a couple of years ago when they finally ended the postseason drought, I think the following year they missed the playoffs. So, no, for some reason, not for the M's. Dodgers, though, they're going to go back-to-back-to-back this year, it looks like. So, good for Joe's Dodgers. I mean, it could get really ugly here this month, by the way.
1: By the way, it could get real ugly.
2: I mean, their schedule is a gauntlet this month. The first-place Rays come to town. Then you go to New York to face the Yankees, who are really good.
1: Right.
2: And then I think you face another first-place team. Then you face the Astros, who are in first place. It could get real, real bad. So, the next time they come home... after a road trip.
1: Let's boo them early, everybody.
2: They might get booed in the first inning.
3: No. I say start booing as you walk into the stadium.
1: Yes.
0: There you go.
1: Yeah.
3: Just carry on.
1: Don't boo during the national anthem. Boo the guy thrown in the first pitch.
0: There you go.
1: Let him know. No MLB players are currently on strike. Is there any talk of it looming currently? December 1st, 2026, industry insiders express pessimism about two sides finding a middle ground easy because, of course, they want to try to... draft structure when it comes to drafting and then also pays.
0: Salary cap.
2: Salary cap's the big issue right now. Players don't want a salary cap.
1: They want to get paid as much as they want.
2: Yeah. Owners do, of course, but yeah, that could lead to a lockout at the end of this year.
1: Got it. All right.
3: Great.
1: Speaking of Mariners, vibes. Thank the guy yesterday in row, was it 220, section 221, row 5, seat 7, for not moving over one so that my family could all sit together.
2: Mm.
1: I said, can I just ask you a favor? Can I ask you a favor? No. No. The answer is no. I said, just want to know, we should move or one. No. Maybe you didn't hear me the first time. The answer is no.
2: Wow.
1: Oh, yeah. It was a jerk the whole game.
0: Right. Even offered to buy him a beer.
1: Buy him a beer. Like, it's okay. You didn't move, but can I buy you a beer to sort of settle things down? Nope.
2: Sheesh.
3: It wasn't Dan Wilson, was it?
1: Dan. All right. Thank you, Nate. Here goes Nate. Thank you. And if you're Nate, check in traffic anytime.
3: Colossal backups at the Hood Canal Bridge this afternoon as we recover from a conked-out semi. It's been cleared for a good hour and a half, but it sat there for a few hours blocking the eastbound lane. So, eastbound 104, we've got about a 3 to 4 mile backup, taking you 40 minutes to get to the bridge. Northbound 3, still a solid 7 mile parking lot stretching into Poulsbo. About an hour 10 just to get through this. And westbound 104, a couple miles backed up into Port Gamble. Everett to Seattle, still struggling at an hour 20. It's an hour 10 just from Linwood, and it's a parking lot from Northgate down to I-90. North 5, solid from the Michigan Curve to the Ship Canal. Plan on a half hour to get through this. Bellevue to Renton is at 45 minutes. It's really heavy through Bellevue starting at 520, and then you're not in the clear until you get to the VMAC, but once you get past Northeast 44th there, you're going to clear out right away. And on the water, we have two-hour waits for drivers at the Mukilteo Ferry Terminal and the Edmonds Terminal. Cairo News Radio, real-time traffic. I'm Nate Connors.
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11: Thank you. Thank you, Tini. Appreciate that. Joe's not back yet with the letters. Tini has chosen letter of the day. Thanks, everybody, for writing in. And I'm just stalling as we're waiting for Joe. Although, in the meantime, let's wait and sing an entire song, the Mailman song from Elgin, Illinois. Here he is with the Mailman song. Mailman?
12: I'm the mailman, as you can see, I'm the mailman, don't nobody mess with me.
11: Don't mess with him.
12: I'm the mailman.
11: That's enough, Michael, that's enough, please.
0: That's enough,
11: all right. Your letter today, first take care of all the rest. Here we go.
0: Jamestown and East Lake says, did you guys clean the pool, or did all the critters swim away because of the forest fires?
11: Oh, that's when I dive in. No, they're all there.
0: Okay.
11: Nick in Everett says, Nate's input are such funny insights to the show.
0: Hmm.
11: Okay.
0: Interesting.
11: Okay.
0: Todd and Enumclaw says...
11: Does anybody agree with Nick from...
0: I do too. Todd and Enumclaw says, come on, you guys missed the best part where she calls out John for being so judgy. Did John play that clip?
11: No, he didn't play that. No. RC in Edmond says, thanks for giving Cliff Mass back on the show. Good to have him.
0: Rihanna in Arlington says, does Nate think of me when he says bumper to bumper? Because I think of him every time I'm bumper to bumper.
3: Yes, I do, Rihanna. Mm-hmm.
11: Thank you. Cameron, the 206 says, two things John talks about every day, dying and nookie.
0: Pretty accurate.
11: Yeah. I do.
0: Mike from Chehalis says, my 88-year-old grandfather danced with some lady at the senior center, went back to his seat, and died of a heart attack. My bucket list item.
11: That's nice. Ben from Mercer Island says, hey, John, if you were a hot dog, would you eat yourself? I want to know. Keep up the good work, buddy. Cheers.
0: The real Tin Hat Jason said, should I contact the Muckleshoot Casino about a class action lawsuit for making the 3-7 show so awesome? P.S. congratulate Teeny on making it up to the table on her own.
11: Tin Hat, he is. By the way, I enjoyed some of his beverage the other day.
0: Oh, good, good.
11: Almost killed me, and then I just kept thinking about having Nookie.
0: There you go.
11: Oh, there I did it again. Yep. There you are, Cameron. You're right. Joel in Snohomish says, on Rise, rude fan, good manners doesn't cost a thing. Thank you, Mom.
0: Scott the Snot in Furcrest says, in regards to organ donation, I would personally like to offer my giblets to John if I die before him. Mm. His are most likely tucked away in his wife's purse. Just tell him Large Marge sent you.
11: Oh, really? And my giblets? Remember I offered Sherry my kidney? Just yeah. I said, I'm going to do that because that's what you do. You're never going to get called out on it.
0: Yeah, and then you...
11: And then she revealed on the show that she's got like a withered kidney.
0: Yeah.
11: And she needs a kidney some point. Is she going to hold me to it?
0: And I think
11: said, no. When I offered you my organ, that's just something people do.
0: So you wouldn't have done it?
11: I mean, I would stall until maybe she passed.
0: Okay.
11: Isn't that the right thing to do?
0: Yeah, that's the right
11: thing. Okay, good.
0: Your turn.
11: Oh, it is. Ranked choice voting, 253 says, what if you only vote for one candidate? Well, then you're out if they don't go move forward.
0: Barb in Auburn says, thank you, John, for talking about ranked choice voting. I completely believe that switching to this type of election system will reduce the divisive campaigning and help towards finding more moderate leaders who can actually get things done rather than just point fingers all the time. If you haven't already listened to these two podcasts, they're definitely worth your time. Freakonomics, American Duopoly, and Radiolab's Tweak the Vote.
11: Okay, I will put that on the list. Fernando in Seattle says, I'm going to be the grumpy old man. What kind of cockamamie scheme is this anyway?
0: Brian in Arlington says the got it all out. Brian in Arlington, the only vote I regret casting was for Kamala Harris. I don't like Donald Trump more than I don't like Kamala. That was stupid. I should have voted for who I thought was the best on the ballot, which is neither of them in my mind. I like this idea of ranked voting. She's right in that I typically vote for the guy I hate the least. Ranked voting would help a lot with that. Get some Mark Mullet types in there.
11: Yeah.
0: I'm taking John's advice and voting my heart because the state is going to vote blue regardless.
11: Oh, good. All right. Thank you for that, Brian. Team?
13: And now it is time for the letter of the day.
11: Off the floor, onto the table with the letter of the day.
0: Comes to us from the new Old Man John.
11: Mm.
0: He says, this guy dies during sex and instantly goes from looking at his wife in the eyes to staring in the eyes of St. Peter. Sheesh, talk about a shrinky dink.

0: see you doing all that stuff?
1: I hope not.
0: Yeah, me too. All right, here comes Nate checking traffic. Nate, die.
2: God sees everything. Everett to Marysville, a 25-minute trip. We're heavy from 526 and 528. It's starting to thin out, but boy, this has been a stubborn backup with us all afternoon. Northbound 529, however, has cleared out if you want to detour that route. Seattle to Everett, 50 minutes. Scattered backups remain from Northgate up into Mill Creek. Bellevue to Everett, 45 minutes. We're slow between Bellevue and Kirkland, and then you'll thin out through Totem Lake. Everett to Seattle, down to an hour five. It's about 55 minutes just from Linwood, and it's jam-packed from Northgate to I-90. Southbound 99, bumper to bumper from North 46th down to the stadiums. Northbound 99, we're packed between the stadiums and South Lake Union. North 5, still heavy from the West Seattle Bridge now up to the Ship Canal Bridge. And Bellevue to Renton on 405, still hanging on in 50 minutes because we're still jam-packed from 520 all the way to the VMAC. Cairo News Radio, real-time traffic. I'm Nate Connors.
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1: 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Humpbacks breached and fluked from Hind Bank to Possession Bar. Biggs orcas hunted through Rosario Strait and Deception Pass, and gray whales fed in the shallows of Saratoga Passage. Minke whales cut across the Strait of Juan de Fuca. A sea otter munched breakfast at Tern Island. Tufted puffins motored around Smith Island, and more than 40 white pelicans gathered on Minor Island. Wow! 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
15: ABC News, I'm Wayne Cabot. For mental health harm to children, a New Mexico court ordering Meta to pay $567 million. Meta saying it will appeal, saying it works to protect young users. For the first time, scientists have used AI to create viruses that don't exist in nature. The report today in the journal Science says the research did not use data on viruses that could infect people, animals, or plants. Systems down at Minneapolis air traffic control for a while today, grounding flights in 9 states, confusing pilots in the tower at Minneapolis St. Paul.
16: What's going on with the airspace?
17: Center is shut down, completely shut down. I think they're having frequency and or radar issues, so that's what the issue is. And there, as of now, zero update.
15: The FAA not sure what brought the systems down. A Florida man is facing attempted murder charges for allegedly shutting off a diver's air supply in a turf fight over lobster rights. The family of the suspect denies the charge, noting that Michael Simpson serves on a boating safety council. This is ABC News. Legal issues for Mike Lindell and his campaign for governor of Minnesota. Questions about his residency there and also...
18: An administrative law judge on Thursday said that there was probable cause that Mike Lindell of MyPillow potentially violated campaign laws by handing out his famous foam pillows during a 4th of July parade this year. Minnesota law bars candidates from giving out any items of value to influence voters. A panel of 3 judges will now be assigned to review the allegations. Lindell says the pillows aren't full size and that his team followed all relevant campaign guidelines. Peter Harlambus, ABC News.
15: Kellogg will stop using artificial colors in cereals by the end of the year, a year earlier than planned. So instead of synthetic dyes in Fruit Loops and Apple Jacks and other colorful cereals, Kellogg's will inject colors made from fruits and vegetables. The speed up comes as Target announced that it would stop selling cereals with artificial coloring in it by next spring. I'm Wayne Cabot, ABC News.
19: Coming up, a confession by the man accused of starting a wildfire in Spokane. It's after an 8 minutes of real-time traffic.
2: All right, Aaron, let's see. Everett to Marysville is still taking you 25 minutes. We're thinning out, but it's still crowded from 526 up to 528. Seattle to Everett at 50 minutes. We have a solid backup at about 130th there in Northgate up to Mount Lake Terrace, where at 236th Street, we have a crash blocking your right lane. Bellevue to Everett, 45 minutes. You're slow from mid-Bellevue in through Kirkland, but by the time you're in the Totem Lake, things start to thin out real quick for you. South 5 into Seattle, packed from Northgate to I-90. It's an hour from Linwood. North 5, we're bumper to bumper from the West Seattle Bridge or the Ship Canal Bridge. 25 minutes to get through this. Bellevue to Renton, 45 minutes. It's still jam-packed at 520 all the way down to the VMAC. And down at the King Pierce County line, both directions of I-5, we're heavy between State Route 18 and Fife. Eastbound 18, packed from I-5 over to C Street in Auburn. And then eastbound 164, we're solid, a solid 7-mile backup between State Route 18 and the White River Amphitheater, where Santana and the Doobie Bros are performing tonight. Kyber News Radio, real-time traffic. I'm Nate Connors.
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19: Good evening, I'm Aaron Granillo. In court today, the man accused of starting a wildfire in Spokane.
20: Aaron Forrest Farinacci, 19... 19-
16: 89.
19: That is 37-year-old Aaron Farinacci. He did not enter a plea during his arraignment. He faced a judge after court documents were released today showing he confessed to starting the Old Trails fire and others. Kyber Radio's Jillian Raftery explains.
20: Detectives now say Aaron Farinacci has not only admitted to setting the Old Trails fire, but 25 others over the last year. In court documents, detectives say Farinacci told them how he spent 2 weeks planning the Old Trails fire, researching a well-known serial arsonist, waiting for ideal conditions, and setting a timed device to go off in a field, then waiting to watch it grow. So far, detectives say they can confirm he's involved in four other fires. Farinacci now faces 5 counts of first-degree arson. Jillian Raftery for Cairo News Radio.
19: The judge today increased his bond to $2 million. Now, the worst of this week's wildfire smoke around Puget Sound is in the rear view as winds from the coast begin to pull in fresh air. Scott Sistek with the Emerald City Weather Blog tells Seattle's Morning News smoke should remain east of the Cascades in the near term.
21: At the moment, once we get through this, at least for Western Washington, I think we're okay for a while. I can't say we're okay for the rest of summer, but okay for a while.
19: But the same conditions that are clearing the skies here could be trouble east of the Cascades, where a fire weather watch takes effect tomorrow. A 40-year-old man is accused of a hate crime in downtown Seattle near 8th Avenue and Stewart Streets. SPD Detective Shane Weatherford says a man hurled a bottle with an unknown liquid at two men and attacked them on Tuesday night.
22: The man started calling them homophobic and racial slurs, and then he physically assaulted them.
19: The victims held the suspect until officers arrived. He was booked into the King County Jail. A man is safe after being rescued from the Green River overnight. This started just before 11 last night when the man became separated from a group he'd been tubing with near Whitney Bridge. Rescue crews launched kayaks and used cell phone data and an infrared drone to search the river in the dark. They located him just before 1:30 this morning, stranded on a rock in the river. Crews pulled him to shore, medics evaluated him, and he was released at the scene. Now to your forecast. Air quality alert extended into tomorrow morning until 8 o'clock for King, Pierce, Nohomish, and Kitsap counties. Air quality will start to improve, though, overnight, and it looks very nice for the weekend. Highs will be in the upper 70s and low 80s under sunny skies. I'm Aaron Granillo, Cairo News Radio.
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0: Show. Welcome one and all. How about them Mariners?
19: You know, you hope that Dan Wilson getting ejected last night, yes. A little benches clearing.
0: Yeah.
19: Air quote brawl. Baseball brawl.
0: Yes.
19: That wasn't. Would light a fire under the team today. Not so much.
0: I don't smell a smoke right now.
19: Not so much. 7-0. Seven nil.
0: They still do the thing with the hydro races, right?
19: They do.
0: Do they also do the jerk in the stands contest? That would be section 221, row 5, seat 7.
19: Okay.
0: Jerkiest guy at the game.
19: Is Rye there today?
0: No, Rye was there yesterday.
19: Oh, okay.
0: And here's what happened. Rye was 6 tickets. He asked the guy, excuse me, can I ask you a favor? Can you move down one? Because I got 6 here. I can't repeat on the air what the guy said. It's just simple walk up.
19: Really?
0: Yeah, well, yeah.
23: Oh, it gets worse.
0: 221, row 5, seat 7. You know who you are. And you had a Tennessee Volunteers hat on.
19: Oh, well, that makes sense.
0: What?
19: I don't know.
0: I don't know either. Okay, Diamond, thank you.
19: You feel like you would volunteer to give up a seat.
0: Just
19: like,
0: oh! Rimshot, Michael, where are you? Wake up in there. A different rimshot. Nice. New guy, new rimshot.
19: Yeah.
0: All right. Whoever wins the presidency, you know what's going to happen? You're going to, half the country is going to hate the person. And the other half is going to like them, hopefully, or close to liking them, or maybe love them. And then what happens is, then you're going to hate the president or love the president, and then you're going to hate whoever it is that voted for the president. See, it all spills down. And the reason is because if you go back to Robert Putnam's book that I quote often, the Bowling Alone book, he says we've lost the third place. The third place is where many of us would congregate and be seated next to somebody or play softball with somebody or bowl with somebody or exchange pleasantries with people. And they might be politically counter to our beliefs. They might have voted for the other guy. But, hey, you got to bowl and pick up the 1-9 split. Or we really need you to crack this home run. We really need you to be able to help with the Boy Scouts and move some boxes from here to there. So it doesn't really matter. I'm connected with you individually in that third place. Putman saying the third place left about some 60 years ago, and now the void has been filled by politics. And you'll get candidates that'll describe the other side as,
3: you know, to just be grossly generalistic, you could put half of Trump's supporters into what I call the basket of deplorables. Right? The racist, sexist, homophobic, xenophobic, Islamophobic, you name it. And unfortunately, there are people like that. And he has lifted them up. He has given voice to their websites that used to only have 11,000 people, now have 11 million.
0: That type of vitriol is not just Hillary Clinton. Here's Trump talking about Charlie Kirk. This is a couple of months ago.
5: He was a missionary with a noble spirit and a great, great purpose. He did not hate his opponents. He wanted the best for them. That's where I disagreed with Charlie. I hate my opponent, and I don't want the best for them. I'm sorry. I am sorry, Erica. But now Erica can talk to me and the whole group, and maybe they can convince me that that's not right, but I can't stand my opponent. Charlie's angry. Looking down, he's angry at me now.
0: Ugh. Ugh. Elise Orlick, with the executive director of Fair Vote Washington. Save us from ourselves. And the way you're going to do this, it'd be like, Curly, I don't understand the switch on this, but rank choice voting is the idea.

0: I mean, like you said, politics is broken. The two parties and powerful interest groups have outsized power. They tell voters that voting for your favorite candidate will result in the other party getting elected. And so voters feel inclined to support the lesser of two evils instead of voting honestly. And in the process, there's all this mudslinging against the other side. And like you said, that bleeds out into our society and lowers the trust that we have with each other.
1: Right.
0: And understandably, part of the result of that is that people check out of politics. You know, on Tuesday, only 25% of people in Washington actually turned out to vote in elections determining some of the biggest issues that we face.
1: Mm.
0: If you don't see options that inspire you, or if you don't expect your favorite or your party can win, or if you've been told everyone running is evil and you shouldn't like them, then why would you bother? And the one thing I push back on is, I don't think I'm here to save us. I think we need to save ourselves from this.
1: Yeah, Elise, you and I met at Roanoke. I appreciate you going out to Ocean Shores in January. You get credit for that. And you had walked away from the little booth, but there was somebody else standing in there. And I said, explain to me ranked choice voting in 1 minute. And he's like, it's not the first time I've been challenged. And laid it out perfectly. Some people go, and both parties, I think the Democrats are trying to stop it. Republicans don't like it either, because what it does is it all of a sudden takes away the power. It takes away the animosity. So explain to us listening right now how it works. Go ahead.
0: Yeah, it's simple. Instead of just choosing one candidate on your ballot, you rank them from your favorite to someone you can find acceptable. Mm-hmm. So if your favorite doesn't win, your vote moves to your second choice and you still have a say in the election. That's it. That's how it works.
1: Well, the guy at the booth got into a whole pizza thing about toppings and stuff like that. So there's Joe, Mike, and Sharon. So they total up all the votes, and Joe does not have the majority. Say he's at 37% or something. So out he goes, and then my second choice, Mike, so Joe goes away, and then my second choice, explain. There is a second part to it. Why am I not getting this, Elise? Explain, if my first choice doesn't win, my second choice moves up, and then somebody has to get more than 50%, right?
0: That's right. It is finding a majority winner, which so often, like in our primary elections here in Washington, our primaries are a plurality system. And ranked choice voting could fix that by finding the candidates with the most support.
1: Yes.
0: So what happens to your vote is we look at first choice votes. If no one has,
1: Go ahead. Keep going. I'm just listening.
0: If no one has 50% from the first choice votes, then the candidate with the fewest number of first choice votes is eliminated.
1: Okay.
0: And if you had ranked them first, now your vote transfers to your second choice candidate.
1: Got it. Okay. This is working in two states right now. Alaska it has it in place, although people are trying to block it in Alaska. And I think there is an initiative that's going on the ballot, I think this year, to try to get rid of it. So I wanted to see who's, because okay. So as soon as you see that, you think, okay, where's the money coming from? Which is interesting. It's coming from Jeffrey Jazz, who I always thought was sort of a libertarian. But according to ChatGPT, he's putting in $600,000 or $700,000 to try to get rid of ranked choice voting in Alaska. But has it worked? Are we getting candidates that are representing at least both sides to some degree?
0: We are. We're getting, Alaska is a very independent state.
1: Mm-hmm.
0: Like a lot of the rest of the country, voters there tend not to identify with one of the major parties. And the results under ranked choice voting reflect that. And even more so, the governance has changed there so that candidates from each party are working together within the state legislature, because they're no longer running under a system where they're tearing each other down the whole time that they're in the public eye.
1: Right.
0: A repeal effort is on the ballot for this year. There have already been attempts to repeal it, and Alaskans have fended those off. So I am really optimistic that Alaskans are going to choose to keep using ranked choice voting beyond this year.
1: We're speaking with Elise Orlik, Executive Director of Fair Vote Washington. What would it take for it to happen here in the state of Washington?
0: Yeah, so Seattle voters

0: are going to start using ranked choice voting in the primary next year. So about a year from now, all the city positions are going to have ranked ballots, which means you don't have to worry about vote splitting in the primary. Beyond Seattle, a lot of jurisdictions in the state can't make that choice, even if their voters and their local government want to. The state government actually blocks them from using ranked choice voting locally. So we have a bill in the state legislature. It's a local options bill. We call it the Voices Act, which would give every jurisdiction that option and set some standards while they do so.
1: Do you think that this is sort of something of a one bright light, a candle in total darkness of animosity that we can at least move towards? Because what we have right now is not working. I was looking at the polling. When Reagan was in there, Democrats were with him 20% to 40% at times during his terms favorably. Clinton had 15 to 40 with Republicans. Bush, after 9/11, had 80%, but we shouldn't have buildings and Americans destroyed and murdered in order to have that, because then he dropped to 20%. Obama started, Republicans were at 40% approval of Obama when he first started, dropping to 10 to 15. And Fetterman in Pennsylvania right now, 77% of Republicans like him, 19% of Democrats do. But those are all outliers, because we're not going to have a Reagan, a Bush, or an Obama again, because they're coming in so divided. I remember I talked to Slade Gordon once, and he said the problem is when they did the redistricting, they're set up in such a way that you don't have to care about anybody else because you're winning with 70%. And when ranked choice voting comes into place, the redistricting part of it kind of goes away in a little bit. Explain that.
0: It can, if we use ranked choice voting to achieve proportional representation. So this means that instead of just using it to elect a single office winner, like a mayor, we can only have one of them in a city, you might instead elect your city council using proportional ranked choice voting. So either have larger districts that elect multiple members of the council at the same time, or you have citywide races electing all of them on the same ballot using ranked choice voting. So the experience for the voter is still you rank your candidates. And now, instead of finding who gets 50% of the vote, you lower that threshold mathematically to where only, you know, the set number of people can win. And when you do that, it doesn't matter how you draw those district lines. It is essentially impossible to gerrymander anyone out of representation. And instead of politics being about reaching 50% plus one, and anything over that doesn't matter, I don't need to work for those voters, politicians work to get every single vote that they can.
1: At least they say that what will happen is candidates will change how they run in order to kind of get around it somehow. What do they mean by that?
0: I don't know, because for me, one of the benefits of ranked choice voting is that candidates run more positive campaigns. Sometimes they'll actually co-endorse each other and say, if you're ranking them first, you should rank me next. Candidates will do ads together saying that.
1: Yeah.
0: And Kathy Geisel, who's in the leadership for the Republican Party in Alaska, she says it changes the way she campaigns, because if she sees a yard sign for her opponent in someone's yard, she still knocks on that door to try and win one of their lower ranked positions on their ballot. Whereas previously, she would not talk to that voter because of that siloing action that we have in politics right now, which is driving us apart.
1: Yeah, I think what they say is they try to fix it in some way that, you know, get somebody in there they know that's going to get thrown out. They intentionally, the party will get weaker candidates in to sort of force the one at the top. It's a whole lot of work in order to do that. Whatever the problem, and we know the problem is before us, because it's no longer about politics. You know, and I see it all the time when I fly. As soon as they announce, ladies and gentlemen, we have a full flight, so if you'd like to check a bag, you can check a bag. People don't check the bag. So when they're waiting in line, they're pushing strangers out of the way because they know there's a limited supply of overhead. And when the government is having winners and losers, taking from one and giving to another, there's a limited supply. So if it's this fight for me wanting to get something and me not wanting to have something taken from me, And that's just the expanse of government promising to one and taking from somebody else. The limited supply of overhead storage causes us to hate the person standing next to us because we feel somehow they're taking something from us. But if we can get a candidate to represent more than just the hard right or hard left, I think we'll all be better served. So, Elise Orlick, I don't know how long you've been the executive director of Fair Vote in Washington, but please keep it up, okay?
0: Thank you so much, and thanks for having me on, John.
1: Thanks for coming on. All right, there we go. Any other questions, comments, concerns,
2: John? This makes so much sense to me. It makes so much sense. I don't understand. I mean, is it just the establishment parties, the Democrats and the Republicans, that are threatened by this? And that's and because it could give a third party at least a symbolic vote, if not an actual win?
1: Because it's then you divide, because everything's about money. Everything's about money. $6 billion, $60 billion, $50 billion. You want to take all of that. You want to get just one candidate and then pour all the money into that one. And then take that money, pour it into that one candidate, and use part of that to just, you know, just throw as much crap at the other guy as possible. Once you've got it down to this and that, it's much easier to get people to show up because you also want the disenfranchised. You want the hard left, the hard right. Here's an example. In the city of Seattle, 25% show up, right?
2: Yeah.
1: We're not getting your voice because you decided not to be a part of it because you become so disenfranchised and that you pox on both their houses. That's exactly what both parties want. They want people not to participate. They want only the hard left and only the hard right, because then there's no compromise needed. So this Seattle, this is what happened here. It happened in New York. You're getting 21% turnout. They're not speaking. They're speaking for only the activists. And then that only fires up the other side and pushes down the people in the middle.
2: This makes so much sense.
1: Good, Joe. Good. I'm glad. All right. Who's in there? There's Big Nate checking traffic for us. Nate Haw.
3: All right, Lake Washington Windows and Doors with our update. Everett to Marysville, we're down to 20 minutes. North 5 now crowded just north of 526 up to 528, but we're picking up the pace here as well as seeing the backup thin down as well. Seattle to Linwood, 35 minutes. We've got a thick backup from 145th and Shoreline all the way to 236, where we still have a collision blocking the right lane. Bellevue to Linwood, in comparison, is a half hour. You're going to jam up at 520, but after Northeast 85th, it thins out, and you're in the clear by the time you hit 522. Heading into Bothell. South 5, packed from Northgate Way to I-90. We just haven't budged here in the past 90 minutes, and it's 55 minutes from Linwood in the downtown. North 5, bumper-to-bumper from the West Seattle Bridge to the Ship Canal Bridge. Eastbound 520, just before that exit to Montlake, got a stall blocking the right lane, so that leaves one lane open. Westbound 520, you're still packed across the lake to I-5. Westbound 90 slows from Island Crest Way to I-5. And Bellevue to Renton on 405, you're looking at a 15-minute delay. Still a bumper-to-bumper backup from 520 all the way to Northeast 44th and Renton. 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
13: Good evening, I'm Aaron Granillo. Shocking details in court papers involving an accused arsonist in Spokane. Aaron Farinacci did not enter a plea today, but as Cairo 7 CV's L. Thomas reports, documents show he confessed to starting the Old Trails fire.
14: Prosecutors say not only did he admit to starting the fire, he told them he'd been planning it for weeks. And this isn't the first time he's done this. He says he's responsible for at least 25 other fires, according to these court documents.
13: Detectives say they have evidence linking Farinacci to four of those fires. He now faces five counts of first-degree arson. A judge increased Farinacci's bail to $2 million, but his defense requested a mental health evaluation, and that puts the case on hold for now. Meanwhile, fire crews are racing against incoming wind set to arrive tomorrow in Spokane. Major General Gent Walsh with the Washington National Guard tells CNN.
15: I don't know that the winds are going to be as strong as they were this past weekend, but it's certainly something that's very concerning for those fire crews, very concerned for the fire leadership that's out there. They want to get those containment lines in now before that wind hits.
13: Those same winds elevating fire danger to the east are clearing the wildfire smoke here, air quality steadily improving into tomorrow. The Kitsap County Sheriff's Office is stepping up efforts to catch online child sex predators. After arresting a Seattle man last week who thought he was chatting with a 13-year-old girl.
16: Investigators say the 29-year-old man was actually chatting with a trained detective and sent explicit messages trying to arrange a meeting. Kevin McCarty with the Kitsap County Sheriff's Office says soon his office will have three detectives trained to catch those who would prey on kids.
17: Whenever possible, those people are going to be taken into custody. They're going to face criminal charges, and they're going to face the punishment of the law for doing these things to kids.
16: The suspect was arrested on suspicion of two counts of attempted child rape. James Lynch, Cairo News Radio.
13: The FAA is directing airlines to inspect hundreds of Boeing 737 MAX planes after reports of cracking near a galley door opening. This order impacts about 470 MAX 8 and MAX 9 jets. It becomes effective September 10th. Regulators say flights can continue while inspections are carried out. FAA says Boeing has already begun making production changes for newly built aircraft. Now for a check on your evening commutes, we go to the real-time traffic desk, and here's Nate Connors.
18: All right, Aaron, this one brought to us by Lake Washington Windows and Doors. Seattle to Linwood has gone up to 40 minutes. We've got a really thick backup there, 145th and Shoreline, up to 236 in Mount Lake Terrace, where we just cleared that earlier collision. So this opens up a lane and will now help open up this backup. South 5 is still jam-packed from Northgate Way to I-90. 55-minute drive from Linwood in the downtown. Southbound 99 may be a better option for you, but it is thick from the Aurora Bridge into the downtown tunnel. North 5, bumper-to-bumper from the West Seattle Bridge to the Ship Canal Bridge. 20 minutes from bridge to bridge. Eastbound 520 just before the exit to Montlake, still on scene of a stall blocking that right lane. Bellevue to Renton on 405 has a 15-minute delay. That's a 45-minute trip. We're bumper-to-bumper from 520 to Northeast 44th. And in Auburn, we've got a 7-mile bumper-to-bumper backup on eastbound 164, which is also Auburn Way South, from State Route 18 all the way to the White River Amphitheater, where Santana and the Doobie Brothers light it up tonight. 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I'm Nate Connors.
13: And to your forecast now, still hot and hazy out there. That air quality alert has been extended into tomorrow morning for King, Pierce, Nahomish, and Kitsap counties. Tomorrow, though, it should start to get nicer with temperatures in the mid-80s, and the weekend's looking really nice. Upper 70s, low 80s under sunny skies. I'm Aaron Granillo, Cairo News Radio.
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7: 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Wow, what a perfect segue for Cliff Mass. Professor of Atmospheric Science at University of Washington. Cliff Mass, at what point do you want to dump on Seattle Times? Do it right now or near the end of the interview?
19: Well, we'll avoid them completely.
7: Look at you. What a gentleman you are. All right. As a former weather presenter, because I wasn't allowed to call myself a meteorologist, high pressure system off the coast of Washington is going to start to move east. The winds around that high move clockwise. Lows are counterclockwise. As it moves over, it'll begin to shift the wind. So it'll pick up wind. It'll push it from the east over to the west. What do we expect for the state of Washington coming up tomorrow and over the weekend when it comes to smoke, Cliff?
4: Well, in the west, it should get much better very quickly. So this time tomorrow, most of the west will be free of all the smoke. So it's very good. It's already starting to happen. So, you know, you wake up tomorrow, there'll be blue skies in much of western Washington. Even western Oregon's going to get better. So that's good.
7: Yes.
4: So the winds are going to come out of the west.
7: Okay.
4: And blow it away.
7: Okay. Any bad news, Cliff, or did we just say goodbye to you and thank you for wearing that very spiffy shirt?
4: Yeah. Well, the problem is the east side.
7: Uh-oh.
4: And the problem is the winds will pick up from the west. And that's a problem because the winds have been relatively light, so the fires haven't grown very much, like the fire near Lake Chelan. But the winds will pick up substantially tomorrow and Saturday, especially later in the day. And so those fires might rev up. So that's the issue.
7: Yeah. As the high moves across and the wind kicks in, I don't know what percentage contained on this fire, but when the winds, how much wind do you need? 15, 20 miles an hour in order to start to move these things so it's jumping over fire lines? Is there a particular speed the wind needs to move in order to make it that much worse? Obviously, when they're blowing at 40 or something, that's a problem. But just even surface winds or high-level winds, What's the point where they go, this is now a bad speed for us?
4: Well, I'm not a wildfire expert.
7: No.
4: So let's be careful. But, you know, I've done a lot of reading about this at work. And generally when the winds get to 15, 20 miles per hour, that's when things start happening.
7: Yeah.
4: And certainly when you get to 30 to 40, then it's very, very dangerous. So we are going to get up there. We're going to have winds on the eastern slopes getting up to 30 to 40 miles per hour. So that will happen.
7: Does the intensity of the heat, does those, the spots where the fire is burning hottest, does it start to create its own sort of like weather bubble?
4: It does. In fact, you know, there's a whole area of meteorology where people study that. They actually simulate the effects of the fire on the weather. And it can, once you get a very intense fire, it can draw air into it. It can change the winds around it. Yes.
7: Right. Because as the hot air is rising, it's going to create that vacuum, and then the cold air, the more air sucks in underneath like a flume, like a fireplace, and then it just starts burning hotter and hotter. Okay, I know you didn't want to mention the Seattle Times, but I do have to ask. So when I read through the Times and I saw the piece that talking about, well, the big problem is the snowpack. The Times described the poor weather or poor winter snowpack, warm spring, hot, dry summer, pushing the state into a dangerous fire period earlier than expected.
4: It's nonsense, and it's not supported by observations of the science. But I mean, there's certain components of this last fire event. Number one was lightning, right?
7: Yeah.
4: It turns out, and I'm going to be doing a paper on this. It turns out this was one of the greatest lightning events in the history of our region. So we had this massive lightning occurrence that started these fires. And by the way, is lightning increasing due to global warming? There's been claims of that. The facts show that it's not.
7: Oh, okay.
4: So we have the data now to show that lightning is not increasing. So the lightning and these crazy people starting fires, that has nothing to do with climate change.
7: Mm.
4: Winds were very important. And there is no indication that the winds descending into eastern Washington will increase. And finally, it's the fuels. You know, what's the moisture level of fuels? It turned out that they were near normal at the time these fires started. So every claim that this has to do with global warming fails if you look at the real data.
7: Cliff, I'm just started Judith Curry's book, Climate Uncertainty and Risk.
4: Right.
7: Should I keep reading this book?
4: Well, I know Judith Curry very well. I
7: okay.
4: talk to her quite frequently, and she's a good person.
7: So what she's saying in the book, we'll leave the Seattle Times aside, she says the IPCC starting in 1989, was basically created by anti-capitalists. And they started pushing hard the climate change stuff, even before 1991, and even before the science gets in place. And Curry points out, after speaking to Rajda Pachauri, who ran the IPCC from 2002 to 2015, that he chose only and recruited only climatologists that had already stated that CO2 was the cause of global warming. So I'm on the third chapter, and she's deconstructing this thing, saying it's political starting in the late 80s. And they crowded out anybody else that might have had a scientific opposing point of view. And it was really driven by anti-capitalists.
4: Well, one thing is clear is they lost objectivity. I think they're starting to move back a little bit very recently. But clearly, they were not unbiased in terms of their science. And again, to give you a good example of this, you know, they made assumptions that CO2 was going to increase exponentially this century. Okay. We have these scenarios,
7: right?
4: RCP 8.5,
7: right?
4: You know, and 4.5. That's what we talk about in the field. Well, a lot of the work, 90% of the work at least, was done using these ridiculous, aggressive scenarios of increase of carbon in the atmosphere. And that drove everything.
7: Yeah.
4: And that should have been a red flag, but it wasn't.
7: Yeah, Michael Mann's hockey stick and then him going to court and then the thing getting reversed. But, you know, pointing out that here it comes. We're going to be within, we're going to be 4 degrees above. And now the IPCC has said, well, you know, that's worst case. We probably won't hit that.
4: Yeah. They backed off already.
7: Yes, they have. Yeah. Well, you follow the money. I don't know why the Bullitt Foundation and why Becky and Michael Hughes and Henry M. Jackson Foundation pouring money into the climate lab thing that the Seattle Times, it always seems you can get both sides. You can get the Seattle Times with a climate lab, or you can go and check out Cliff Mass's blogspot.com, which seems to be based on some science, Cliff.
4: Right. Well, I try to do that.
7: Okay. You know? All right.
4: I've been in this business for a while, and I'm trying to give the objective science.
7: Okay.
4: And unfortunately, the Seattle Times, you know, is not interested in that, unfortunately.
7: Yeah. Well, someone's paying the bills over there. Cliff Mass, thanks so much. Appreciate it.
4: Sure.
7: Professor of Atmospheric Science here at University of Washington. I feel like every time I'm auditing his class, I'm trying to get a C+ because I'm sitting right down front. Thanks, Cliff. See you later.
4: Thanks a lot.
7: Bye. All right, there he goes. All right, here comes Nate checking traffic. Nate, on, do it.
18: All right, Seattle to Linwood, 40 minutes. You got a thick backup at 145th to 175th in Shoreline, as this earlier backup is starting to thin out. In fact, at 175th, it does thin out pretty quickly for you. South 5 still jam-packed from North Gateway to I-90, 45 minutes now from Linwood in the downtown. North 5, bumper to bumper from the West Seattle Bridge or the Ship Canal Bridge, 20 minutes from bridge to bridge. Eastbound 520, just before your exit to Montlake, got a stall in that right lane. Bellevue to Seattle across the lake, plan on a half hour on either bridge route. Bellevue to Renton on 405, down a bit to a 40-minute commute. Still heavy, though, from about northeast 8th there in Bellevue to northeast 44th near the VMAC. Bellevue to Linwood, 25 minutes. Minor crowding left through parts of Kirkland and Totem Lake. And Everett to Marysville, you're down to less than a 20-minute commute now. Scattered backups between Highway 2 and 528. Cairo News Radio, real-time traffic. I'm Nate Connors.
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13: I thought we had put a moratorium on Jimothy, the raccoons.
14: We did, but we found a man named Jimothy.
13: Oh, so that's... Okay, so technically it's not about a raccoon.
14: Correct.
13: Yeah, it's not a marsupial. Marsupial, right? Aren't they marsupials?
14: Yes.
13: They're woodland creatures.
14: Yeah, I think so.
13: Michael, what, marsupial or not?
14: No. We're thinking of... what's the other one? My brain.
13: Yeah. What's happening to you?
15: You're thinking of a platypus.
14: No. The other trash can one.
16: I'm thinking mythical.
13: Mythical. No. Okay. Mythical. I figured you'd be into it. You a Dungeon Dragon guy? Be honest.
16: No, not me.
13: No. Have you ever been involved in awesome. Renaissance? Okay, we're done. We will hold you. How about a Renaissance fair?
16: I want to go to one, but I haven't been to one.
13: Oh, I knew it. I thought either Dungeon Dragon or Renaissance Fair.
15: You're thinking of an opossum.
13: Okay, we've moved on, Nate. What about this guy that's a musician who's also named Jimothy?
17: This Tacoma man loves to spread the joy of music, but a different sound has been making him smile recently. The stunted tale of Jimothy.
18: I've embraced the entire story. I think the name itself is what is also propelling the story itself because of its originality.
17: Maybe you first heard the name Jimothy bandied about by a buffoon.
19: Jim. James. Jimothy. To be fair, Jimothy, that sounds weird.
17: This church music director is the son of a Jimmy who wanted a namesake, but his mother preferred the name Timothy.
18: Mm. And so they just came together and put those two names together.
17: He is the embodiment of compromise and harmony, so maybe it's not surprising. While everyone's obsessed with Jimothy's sudden celebrity, this other...
13: Not us.
17: Third Jimothy, a loving father of two, sees something deeper.
18: And it also makes me think about, you know, children and other, you know, people that might have, you know, ailments and different physical disabilities and things like that. So I think that, you know, this story could be one to create a lot of awareness about a lot of topics.
17: He knows this Jimothy's 15 minutes of fame is almost up. But he hopes the goodwill and acceptance he brought lingers, that the unique name itself carries that power.
18: My son, 2 years old, who I love more than anything, is also the name Jimothy David Rogers II.
17: Good. So the legacy lives on.
13: Nice. You know that Russian woman that was talking about Jimothy? Remember that?
14: Oh, yes, yes.
13: I don't know where she is. That was... Well, that was a big newsmare for a little while. For Sherry coming on. Jimothy. Oh, he lives in Tacoma. Okay, good for him. So is there going to be another actual Jimothy? And there was a Jimothy spotted or a raccoon spotted there at the Mariners game. Yeah, that big news. Remember the time I lied to this girl and I told her my name was Timothy? Ithaca College. And I had built this whole, like, weird personality around it. I had these fake glasses. I was trying to be really artsy. And then I crashed on my roller skates. And then she took me to the hospital. And then found out my name wasn't Timothy. And she left me there. Oh, my God.
20: I don't believe this.
13: Yeah. Here's more of them. You, by the way, you're having a three-day course on finding the Jimothy within you. It says on the website, it's a three-day course. It's $217. And then...
21: Per day.
13: What?
21: Per day.
13: Per day?
21: You'll get that right. Yeah, it's a per day. Yes, it's $217 per day.
13: That you... Black Jimothy mask will be provided for $43?
21: You got to wear it for 3 days. You know, it's got to be good quality.
13: I miss her every day. Thank you, Sherry. As Dr. Was her first name?
14: Karen
13: Seward. Yes, there she is right there. Here comes Nate checking traffic. Nate,
15: all right, Seattle to Linwood. We're down to a half hour. Scattered backups between Shoreline and Mill Creek. South 5 heading into Seattle. Still jam-packed from Northgate into downtown. We're still a 45-minute from Linwood. 10 minutes gets you through downtown Seattle on northbound I-5. You're going to have a brief backup at the I-90 interchange and another small backup there at 520. Westbound 520 is cleared out across the lake. In fact, eastbound 520, we cleared that stall at Montlake as well. Westbound 90, though, you're bumper-to-bumper from the Mercer Lid all the way over to I-5, Bellevue to Renton on 405 at 40 minutes. Now, it's bumper-to-bumper from mid-Bellevue down to the VMAC, and now we have a new crash just past Coal Creek Parkway, taking up your left general-purpose lane. And out toward Poulsbo, northbound 3, still looking at a 4-mile bumper-to-bumper backup from Pioneer Way up to the Hood Canal Bridge, following a series of bridge closures all afternoon. Cairo News Radio, real-time traffic. I'm Nate Connors.
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25: ABC News, I'm Wayne Cabot. Facebook just got a notification from a judge ordering Meta to pay close to $1 billion in fines and penalties for designing Facebook and Instagram with features like endless scrolling, autoplay, notifications. A New Mexico court saying Meta is fueling a youth mental health crisis. A public nuisance, it says. Meta says it has a record of protecting teens and will appeal. Sources tell ABC News that when President Trump backed away from his recent threat to launch a massive attack on Iran, one factor he considered was warnings from advisors that the missile stockpile was dwindling. ABC's Rachel Scott.
26: According to one estimate, the war has used up two-thirds of America's Patriot missiles and more than half of its long-range missile interceptors. Defense Secretary Pete Hegseth has repeatedly insisted there's not a problem.
27: Our stockpiles are great, and they're only get stronger.
25: Oil is higher after a missed deadline to reopen the Strait of Hormuz. This is ABC News. A nurse at Maine Medical Center has been released from ICE custody. Deborah Capicia, RN from Zambia, was detained last week at Boston Logan Airport. Her union says that she's here legally as her asylum case is pending. Miss North Carolina Brittany Boltonhouse has been stripped of her title by the Miss USA organization, saying it doesn't tolerate racism, homophobia, transphobia, or language that strips someone of their dignity. ABC's Rialan Ali.
5: State and national organizers did not say exactly what the conduct was, only stating a title here isn't a trinket. It's a position of trust extended by an organization and accepted by a woman who agrees to carry a standard in public. When that standard is broken, the title cannot continue as though nothing happened. Boltonhouse has not commented publicly, but the Miss USA organization says she took ownership and apologized for her behavior.
25: Brittany Boltonhouse, the now former Miss North Carolina, is being replaced with the runner-up. I'm Wayne Cabot, ABC News.
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1: Iran. Did they win? What does that mean? Because politically, absolutely. This thing should be done. Trump won't allow it to be done at this moment in time. Because Trump lost. He did. We lost. This is arguably the absolute worst. And we're, I'm not talking about lives. Okay, I want to preface that. And we're going to talk to our good buddy Zach Abraham, Chief Investment Officer, coming up here in a little bit, because obviously he deals a lot in what is going on in the world of energy and oil markets. But from a geopolitical point of view, this is arguably the worst move we have seen in forever. Iraq was awful. I mean, there's plenty of things that have been a massive failure. But this right here is a debacle. And only for the fact that his ego and pride will not allow him the reality of saying, okay, we got to get off this. That's it. That's it. We should be done. Should absolutely be done with this. So they're close to cutting a deal. Who? Oman and Iran. And yes, Iran is going to control the straits. That's going to happen. I don't want it to happen. I would love for there to be something else that takes place. But that's going to happen. I think it's evident now that is going to happen. Now, do we continue with the blockade? Is that what's going to happen? That I don't know. But the deal they're close to finalizing, Oman and Iran, is Oman would like 3% toll. Iran's pushing for 5 to 7% of whatever the value of the ship is. Well, that's going to be passed on to all of us. This thought that, oh, he's come, he's going to fix all of these problems, he's going to get energy prices down, he's from day one, he's going to fix all the wars on. It's been a failure across the board. It's the greatest economy of all time. It's never been greater. It's never been greater. It's the greatest economy. It's not the greatest economy of all time. Sorry, it's not. Oh, it's great for certain people. It's been awesome. For others, not so much. Last night, Vegas.
2: I saw polls today on television. I say, are Donald Trump polls on the economy aren't good? The economy is the greatest economy we've ever had by far. The economy aren't good. They're fake polls, just like fake writers. But think of it. And
1: I mean, they're going to run that everywhere, all the time. Everywhere. They're going to run that. Think of it. We're not even talking about the fact that his tariffs cost us, the average American, $700. Think of it. It's great. It's never been better. People are frustrated. You want to know why there's a rise of the DSA? And later on, we're going to break it down. The difference between the democratic socialism and social democrats are two different things. And are there wacky people in the DSA? Of course. Are communists going to take over our nation? No. But I will tell you this. If I'm the Republicans, man, the excitement of El Said winning, Abdul El Said in Michigan. Oh, that's huge. How excited are you? The gift that keeps on giving. The gift that keeps on giving is the opportunity to go after socialist, right? So it's a perfect thing. Most people can't even tell you what a socialist is or a communist. And for God's sakes, I couldn't even tell you what a Democrat or Republican represent anymore, because I don't think they represent anything outside of their own interest. They're crony capitalists that enjoy the two-party system that they have a monopoly on. So Al Said is going to have to try to pivot. But here's the thing, why it's important there and why this is a gift, right, an absolute gift for the Republicans is if they're able to win that seat with Mike Rogers, they have about a 90% chance of holding on to the Senate. That's how important that seat is. Now, Haley Stevens was polling.

0: time, and there is a struggle, and they are frustrated, and they're looking at crony capitalism, and looking at another war, and they're looking at a lot of things that they're not comfortable with at all, well, you know what? You're going to have some issues to fight there, too. But it's now all about communism, socialism, and Trump's going to, he's going to run with it.
1: If you remember, during my State of the Union speech from a little while ago, I made a very strong statement. I said that America will never be a socialist country. And I was right. What I didn't say is what they're trying to do, not they want to skip socialism. They want to go right down to the bottom of the barrel. That's communism. They want it to be a communist country. We're not letting them have it as a communist country. Not even for a minute. Not even for a minute.
0: Not even for a minute. It's not going to happen. It's never. We're not going to become a communist nation. It's not going to happen. All right. It's not. It's not. But it is a great story to tell. Because remember, all monsters that are out there, they need something to fight against. And all heroes need a monster. And so that's how they pit each other. There is an, apparently there is a new cartoon that's going to come out. Now, it's weird that I'm talking about a cartoon, right? And you're like, yeah, but you know what? I think it definitely, in this situation, is perfect. And it's the Joker in Batman. And I say that because both sides see themselves as Batman. And they look at the other side as the Joker. Well, this new cartoon that's going to be coming out, it's an 8-part cartoon where Batman is murdered. And Joker has an existential crisis. Because you see, without Batman, who is he? Because he doesn't have the good guy to fight against, or the bad guy, depending on how you look at it. So the thought is, in this cartoon, who am I without Batman? I'm just a dude. And then the cartoon will break down where his whole goal now is to solve Batman's murder. That's the whole goal. Because without Batman, he's not the Joker. He's just another guy. There's no arch nemesis. And the Republicans have that with Al Saeed and all of these. They've got the Democratic Socialists to go after.
2: With communism, with leftism. You know, President Trump made very eloquent remarks at a press conference earlier this week talking about Democrat governance. Look what's happened to Los Angeles. Look what's happened to San Francisco. Look what's happened to New York City. When leftists get control and they ultimately turn socialist and then communist, there's a point of no return. You can't save your schools. You can't save your city, you can't save your community, because they hoard power, they suppress dissent, they gain control over institutions, they gain control over taxpayer dollars, they gut the police departments, they drive out good people. We will never let that happen to America. We cannot be apathetic. We have to fight to save this country. We have to stand behind President Trump.
0: Stephen Miller there. Oh, and deport all people who are white. I just do that in there for me. They've got a great Joker to fight against. They do. And Mondani is the face of that. Trump sees himself as Batman, and Mondani is his Joker, and vice versa. What's the reality of it? That's what I want to know. What's the reality of all of this stuff? We're going to break it down next hour. We're going to get into it, because people are frustrated. And they have every right to be frustrated. Politics has become this wacky, performative thing where very little in the real world gets actually addressed or taken care of. And in many cases, government steps in to make it worse. And in many cases, government made it worse, and then they want to step in again and try to fix it. It's that old thing where, you know, you started a fire, then you put it out, and you want everybody to think you're the hero. So we're going to talk about that. Bunch of other good stuff on the way today as well. Our buddy Zach Abraham is going to join the show a little bit earlier this week. We'll talk about

0: the chaos of what's going on in the Middle East? And is it finally over when you look at this final stretch here? Is this the final thing as far as we recognize this isn't going to go the way that, you know, Trump wants? And, you know, what's that going to do to the markets and the marketplace, as well as several other things? So we're going to have him join the program coming up a little bit. Top of that, I want to talk about the reflecting pool and why it should matter when it comes to what they tried to do to this Hearn guy, the Olympian. Was he a canoer? The canoey guy. Talk about that as well. A bunch of other good stuff on the way. Bulwark Capital. I want to talk to you about Bulwark Capital. We're going to talk to Zach coming up here in a little bit. And Bulwark's got a lot of things that they do when it comes to how they help the people they work with. But before you become somebody you work with, why don't you sit down and talk with them? 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
16: See a coach for a female basketball team. Do you not think that the females are being screwed over if they have to compete against a individual born as a male? What are you talking about? What are you talking about? You trying to tell me that a college player for the men's at a college program anywhere in the country or an NBA player should transition to being a woman and be allowed to compete in the WNBA? Or on a collegiate level to a woman's college program? Whether it's UConn, South Carolina, Iowa, Tennessee, or wherever else you want to come up with. What the hell are you talking about?
0: Whew. He's right, though. But this is a great culture war battle. This is a great culture war battle that is going on. 10 out of all the college athletes, it was 500,000. There was 10 trans athletes. By the way, they were all, from what I understand, men identifying as women. That being said, what Sophie Cunningham said was not outrageous. Sticking up for little girls who want a fair playing field. And this is the thing that makes me laugh about the left. Okay? Believe in science, except for this science. Second thing is, we want it to be fair and equitable. It's not fair and equitable if you're going to do that. I've told you guys, you want to fix this problem? Here's the deal. You got a trans player who identifies as a female on your team? Fine. We're going to go over to the boys' team. We're going to get one of them to come over, and that way it is equal. Watch what happens. Then all of a sudden, you're going to just have 11 guys versus 11 guys. On the soccer team, 5 versus 5 on the basketball team. Come on, we got to do better than this. You all agree? Let me know. Want to hear from you? 323-538-2423. At Chad Benson Show is your X, Insta, YouTube, and all the other good things right here on the Chad Benson Show. And I love when you guys text the program. 4873 just said, Chad, how can you say America lost this war? And I want to preface this. We didn't put boots on the ground, at least not yet. Thank God for that. Secondly, it's not whether or not our military can defeat Iran. We know it can. The question is, at what cost to humans on their side and our side are we willing to risk? That's a big question to ask. Are we willing to kill tens of thousands, maybe hundreds of thousands, as well as thousands of our men and women? It's not whether or not we can win. This is a political loss. It's that simple. It's a political loss. The military side, let's be real. But on the other side of it, on the politics, that's the issue. What do you think? Am I wrong about that? Or am I missing something here? Because I feel like I'm pretty spot on with it. But I could be wrong. I've been wrong before. I will be wrong again because I am a human. I know it's a shocking thing to hear. I am. Coming up, Zach Abraham, Chief Investment Officer, Board Capital, joins the show. A little special time with him today about the economy and also what's going on in the Middle East. He joins us straight ahead. Chad Benson Show.

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1: All righty. It's that time of the week. Talk to our good buddy, Zach Abraham, Chief Investment Officer, Bulwark Capital. We talk about, you know, a little bit of the markets, a little bit of global economy, a little bit of politics thrown in there, because how can you not? First, we start with oil. So, you and I were just talking before we went on air. I mean, I feel like this is it right here. I mean, they've kind of excluded Trump actually from even the meetings that are going on. And at the end of the day, it looks like they're going to walk away with control of the Straits of Hormuz along with Oman, and we're going to get higher fees.
2: You know, man, I was having a conversation about this earlier today, and I mean this earnestly. Well, actually, I was talking about it on our podcast, too, because I saw, I don't usually look at the comments on these things. I'm sure you don't either. But it's really cool because we got a bunch of really awesome people that are really smart, really informed, that watch our podcast. So every once in a while, depending on the episode, I'll go in there and look at some of the comments because some are really smart. And a couple of them were criticizing the way that we were kind of dancing around Trump. And what I was telling them is, and I think it's one of the reasons you and I got along or get along too, is that so many people in this business are gaslighting on a regular basis.
1: Yes, right? Totally.
2: And they are purely shopping for clicks, and they're doing all that kind of stuff. There are very few that aren't. Very few. You and I know it. Like if we could just speak off the cuff and start throwing out names, I think people would be shocked. Right?
1: I tell everybody in my business, I know, I work and know 50 people that are up Trump's butt. They will never, ever, ever be, even off the air, they'll tell me, oh man, I can't believe this. But on the air, they would never do that. And I'm the exact opposite. I'm going to tell you what I think and the reality of it.
2: Yep. And so when I look at the way this has gone, I will honestly tell you there is absolutely no part of me that is happy about how this looks like it's concluding. That being said, Chad, it's concluding exactly how you and I talked about it concluding 6 months ago. It was the most obvious thing. It is the biggest cell phone I have ever seen in foreign policy. And look, by saying that, it's not the biggest disaster, not even close, in terms of it's not a Vietnam. It's not a Bay. Well, I could be seen historically as a Bay of Pigs type scenario. That's certainly possible. But I mean, look, there's been several other things that we've done that have been far more costly in terms of lives. So I'm not trying to say that. Now, had Trump put boots on the ground, I'd have been like, okay, you're flirting with being on par with Vietnam.
1: Yeah.
2: Okay, but he didn't. I'll just go back to the week that this happened. I remember my head of research, Chase Taylor, former Air Force Intel guy, super smart, super well-connected. He was like, Zach, we're going to hit Iran. And I went, no, we're not. I go, listen, Trump's trying to gen up leverage. That's why he took the Ronald Reagan into the Gulf. He's trying to scare him into submission. He's trying to cut a better deal than Obama had with him, right? Then all of a sudden the bombs start dropping, and I was the most surprised person on the face of the earth. And the reason I was surprised is because we believed going into this that their reaction function would be to close the strait, because they said it would be. We did not believe that we could reopen it. And the reason we didn't believe we could reopen it has nothing to do with our military capabilities. It's called a map. Pull one out, go look at the strait, and imagine to yourself that your job over a 500-mile area of coastline is to hide, conceal, and park innumerable amounts of missiles and ordnances and drones and do them in all these little areas. So, oh, we're just going to take out their missile. Where are you going to hit? Which one of the 1,500 different locations are you going to hit? Which one of the 1,800 different stockpiles of drones are you going to hit? They're all over the place, man. It's literally like pulling out a 308 gun because you're getting attacked by a swarm of bees, right? Good luck, right? That doesn't mean your 308's useless. Just means ain't going to do anything. Gets right. It's the ordnance and the target are just off balance. There's no one for one there. And so we just didn't think you'd be able to open the strait. And it wasn't just us that thought that. We were relying on a lot of war game professionals that have been talking about it for years, you know, weighing all these things out. And you kept thinking to yourself, as a guy that voted for Trump three times, you kept thinking to yourself, okay, hold on, there's got to be more here. we've got to have a card up our sleeve that makes sense, right? This will make sense at some point. It just didn't. Yeah. It didn't. This was the most blind self-own I've ever seen in foreign policy. And we're going to have to see the way it rolls out. But I think that quite possibly this could kind of spell the effective end of his presidency, depending on how the base reacts, right? Because I think I think we're going to give them the straight. I mean, we're not going to give them anything. They've got the straight right now.
1: Yeah.
2: And I think they're going to keep it. And that's the big thing for them. And I'm kind of watching like this, you know, because I think when a lot of his supporters see the way that this thing rolls down, I think they're going to be pissed, and rightfully so. And when you look at all the things going on around in the world, like New York City and here in the state of Washington, we didn't need this right now, man.
1: No,
2: like, this does not help our cause. If we're trying to beat back crazy communists and socialists that are talking about seizing the means of production, this did absolutely nothing to help our cause. So, man, it just doesn't look good.
1: Talking to Zach Abraham, Chief Investment Officer, Bulwark Capital. Let's talk about the market. It's the reaction, you know, it's just SpaceX, perfect example. It's like they come out and they're like, this is what we did and stuff. And I'm like, the amount of money you're bringing in, if it wasn't for Starlink, you guys would be so upside down that it's not even right. Like, what are you doing? I mean, right. Starlink is the only thing they have going for them outside of we have a rocket ship and we're going to go to space one day. I do believe that, but those are so far away. And I'm looking at this and I'm thinking to myself, how is the market doing what it's doing when how are things trading at 50, 60, 70, a gazillion times earnings? How is that even sustainable?
2: So it's not. Here's the weird dynamic, though, that you've got going on. Here's a data point that I find incredibly inconvenient. just put it out there, just to be honest. As a guy that is so fundamentally driven and focuses on fundamentals and valuations, this is a hard data point for me to acknowledge, because I want to, you know, it's that human instinct. Oh, this is all nonsense. It's all overpriced. If you sit and look at NVIDIA today, NVIDIA has the lowest forward PE ratio that it's had in 5 years. I think what you have is a mix. I think you have some things that are very optimistically priced. But when you look at the underlying trajectories and the underlying dynamics, it's not insane. Okay, is NVIDIA cheap? No, very expensive. But some things deserve to be very expensive. If this CapEx spend runs for another 3 years, 2.5 years, 3.5 to 4 years, somewhere in that ballpark, as insane as it sounds, I think that some of these prices make sense if that continues. Then I think you look at other things right now that under the best case scenarios, and I just don't think people really understand the way stocks, you know, how you value a stock and how you price it. You know, then you flip over and look at companies like Palantir or like SpaceX. They're not exactly the same. I mean, Palantir is far more than a concept, yes, right? They've got some incredible tools, some incredible stuff. But again, they're priced so exorbitantly that it's just hard to make heads or tails of that. You know, when you see something that's, I mean, I think they're trading at like 80 times revenue or something along those lines. I mean, it's insane. So I think what you have is, I think that you've got some sanity inside of a bubble. Even in a sector, you can kind of find stuff that isn't bubbly. And then you find stuff that's just like, rip your hair out. This is so insanely priced. It's maddening. Do I think that there will be a moment in the future that you can own SpaceX? Yeah, Elon Musk isn't the guy that I want to bet against.
1: Yeah.
2: You know, the stuff he's been able to pull off is incredible. I think that Grok and his AI company, XAI, I think it probably will end up being a big deal. Again, I don't want to bet against the guy. Here's my thing with SpaceX. I think until we see the vast majority of this supply come online in terms of the locked up shares, I just don't think that you can evaluate or own that thing until the lockups are over. Because the market wised up to that pretty quick. So it's kind of weird, man. Like I said, the other thing I'll flip around is, you know, everybody is so U.S. centric. You look around the rest of the world and it's the opposite of a bubble, right? The delta between international valuations and U.S. valuations is still the biggest of all time. And people need to remember, AI is going to be a different kind of technology, meaning it's not like Windows. It's not like Facebook, where the owner of that technology wins. If AI is what everybody's projecting it to be, then it's going to benefit all of these companies wildly. So when you look at the AI optimism, it's laughable that that optimism is not extrapolated to any ex-US companies, right?
1: Yeah.
2: So look over at China. I mean, you make a really good case, and I could make it right here. China will be a bigger winner from AI than anybody else. Why? They make everything. Automation, further automation, lower costs, all that other kind of stuff. I'm not saying to sell everything US. I just think, again, investors are, you know, home country bias is a real thing. It's something to be careful of. But I think especially with the way that these, the U.S. market's been the only game in town for 15 years. That stopped about a year and a half ago. And I think the issues in Iran this year, the stuff that's happening this year is going to get people's eye off the ball. And they're back to thinking only about U.S. stocks. And I think that's a big mistake. So it's a bubble. Part of it's a bubble. Part of it isn't. And then, you know, the other thing that I'm trying to stay open to, Chad, and you know this. What drives clicks or extreme views, right? You and I both know this. There's some guys that I use as counterweights to a lot of my arguments, meaning guys that I've disagreed with a lot in the past.
1: Yeah.
2: And a few of those guys have been right several times. And those are the guys that I really try to bounce my opinions off of and look at. And several of those guys who are really accomplished and are really smart are saying, look, man, I understand how you're uncomfortable with the valuations, but there is no sign of this slowing down. There are serious backlogs. You know, looking at RAM, are the prices in RAM and memory right now, are they sustainable? No, not over the long run.
1: Yeah.
2: But are they sustainable in the short run? Well, yeah, because with RAM right now, you have a foundry issue, meaning you just don't have enough places to make it. That is not simple. It is not easy. It is not cheap to make those. You can grow that capacity by about 20% a year. Right now, the demand for it is growing in excess of 100% a year. So as long as you have that imbalance, the prices are going to be stuck to the ceiling on that stuff. And I think you have to entertain the idea of that that's possible, especially if the stocks in the hyperscalers are maintaining altitude, you know, which I was talking about. I don't know what you and I were talking about, but the other day, Microsoft announced their earnings and they announced increased CapEx spending for next year. And the stock was up 25% or almost 20% in the after hours. I was just dying laughing. Right. And the reason I was dying laughing is investors are pushing that multiple up, basically enabling Microsoft to dump more stock on their head. As long as you see, to me, I mean, if the hyperscalers take a 30 to 40% market capitalization hit and can't get off the mat, that would be a really big concern. But as long as investors keep bidding these guys up while their cash flow goes negative, they're going to keep selling stock. As long as they keep selling stock, they're going to keep buying chips and memory. So, we're kind of looking at it and entertaining. Look, I don't want to go hip deep into these things because of the valuations and the concerns and all that kind of stuff we have. That being said, we got to consider the possibility that this land rush goes on for another 2 or 3 years. Does that mean I want 30% of my portfolio, 20% of my portfolio? No. What it does mean, though, is that you might want to have what we call a right tail hedge on there. Right. Meaning something that if it goes really bad, won't make a meaningful dent to the downside in your portfolio. But if this trend continues, something that at the very least can kind of keep you up to speed with the market.
1: Yeah.
2: And these things. And we have to consider that. We have not done that yet. I want to be clear. There's more work we have to do. But it's a really weird environment because some of the price action you see makes some sense. A lot of it doesn't, but in the part that makes sense, there may still be some serious opportunity there. And it's an idea that is distasteful to me on the outside, being a guy that's so tied to valuations. But, you know, I've made mistakes before of underestimating growth stories. You know, Facebook comes to mind, Google comes to mind, Amazon comes to mind. And, you know, when you have those experiences, you've got to be open to the idea that you could be wrong. At the end of the day, our job is to make money.
1: Yeah.
2: And, you know, we don't get any bonus points for being, intellectually puritanical, right? Like the job's to make money. And so when you're wrong, figure it out as quick as you can.
1: That's it. His name is Zach Abraham, Chief Investment Officer, Bulwark Capital. People want to reach out to you, talk to you about all the things that are going on. What do they do?
2: Yeah, man, easy to find. So you can look at our podcast on YouTube. Just search Know Your Risk Podcast. Put that out daily. It's about 25, 35 minutes of summation of everything that's going on that day in global macro, economics, finance, all that kind of stuff. 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Not hard to find, man. We're all over the place.
1: Good talking to you, brother. We'll do it again next week.
2: All right, man. Thanks for having me.
1: Incogni. You ever wondered how scammers get your phone number? You ever wonder how people that, you know, you think, how did you get my email? You ever wonder how that happens? Incogni will tell you, and I'll tell you. Data brokers. They've got all your information. How many spam calls do you get? 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You're like, what is this about? It seems the more you ignore, the more that you get. 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Because sometimes the sweetest sound your phone can make is nothing at all. 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

0: irreverent? Like, yeah. So what? It's the Chad Benson Show.
1: It's beginning to look a lot like Christmas, at least at Home Depot. Are you ready for this? Home Depot has launched Christmas stuff already, as well as Halloween stuff. But they launched Christmas in July, sold out all of their $299 items. Are you ready for that? I mean, is that insane? Insane. So these are extra tall figurines that carry an illuminated lantern, which offers a realistic flickering flame effect. Ooh, Santa's lanterns feature a built-in timer, meaning users can maximize the effect of said flame. So that's an 8.5-foot towering Santa. And then their LED reindeer and Santa decor one also sold out. The reindeers wear bright red reins with LED lights in August. What do you think about that? In August. You're like, well, Chad, I mean, come on. I mean, they're getting early. I get it. And the Halloween stuff's already up there, too. That I get. That I get. Because, you know, we're a month away from September. That's when it ramps up for the ween. But it's all happening. Here's my question. When is it the right time? September? Is August too early? I mean, the battle is on. People want to celebrate it. Let me know. I want to hear from you. 323-538-2423. At Chad Benson Show is your ex Insta right here on the Chad Benson Show. Coming up, hour number two of the program. A lot of stuff to get to, including a crazy story about a pastor who thought he would turn to Dr. ChatGPT, and it almost cost him his life. According to him, we will discuss that. Man, we're getting close to singularity. Little discussion of that probably coming up today or tomorrow. Top of that, we're also going to talk about the whole battle of Sophie Cunningham and the WNBA. It's not stopping, and it's only getting louder. We will discuss that as well. We got your urban word of the day. So many more other things straight ahead. This is the Chad Benson Show.
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3: ABC News, I'm Wayne Cabot. President Trump's choice has won the Republican Tennessee primary in a House district that was majority black until Republicans divided it, hoping for a sweep of all the House seats in that state. Brent Taylor will face Justin Pearson, the Democratic winner, in a district that now tilts Republican. Meta says it will appeal a court ruling in New Mexico today, saying Facebook and Instagram are deliberately designed to put kids at risk. A court ordering Meta to pay $567 million toward youth mental health. ABC transportation reporter Sam Sweeney says airspace over nine states shut down today as systems went offline at Minneapolis Air Traffic Control.
4: Look, we see these problems from time to time, but usually, you know, it happens for just a couple of seconds or a couple of minutes. This is much longer. It seems much more severe, and also not just radars, but the frequencies, the channels, if you will, that the air traffic controllers are able to talk to the aircraft on all went down.
3: This is ABC News. Cameras that police are using across the country certainly help law enforcement, but they can also give citizens the creeps.
5: Critics are calling Flock cameras a mass surveillance system, sparking protests over privacy concerns.
6: Even if I trust my police department, I don't want them knowing my every movement.
5: In a statement to ABC News, the CEO of Flock, Garrett Langley, maintains the company's products help, quote, solve serious crimes and protect communities. Adding Flock condemns any misuse of the cameras. And in a recorded statement sent to ABC affiliate WTNH, Langley also saying this.
7: The debate of privacy and safety is an important one. And at Flock, we believe they can coexist.
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3: Former Olympian David Hearn can take a victory lap, the man accused of vandalizing the reflecting pool, a federal judge dismissing the criminal case with prejudice. That means that the government cannot, if it chooses to, charge him again. Wayne Cabot, ABC News.
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1: Branding matters. Words matter. Democratic socialism. What's that? Is it evil? Is it bad? Can be. Depends on the person. Communism. Evil. Bad. Failed system. We know that. Why? Because there's no perfect people. You need perfect people to live in a world that the communists dream of. And because human beings are, as we know, fallible and imperfect, myself included, hand raised, you're not going to get that perfection, right? That's utopia that doesn't exist. The Republicans were handed a win the other night because Abdul al-Sayed won. Now, Abdul al-Sayed has a lot of issues to deal with, one of which he's branded as a socialist. Okay? Marxist, Leninist, Islamic, you know, goes through. It's funny to hear how he's branded. Does he have some crazy ideas? Maybe. For some out there. But it's not about his ideas, right? Because you can sit there and debate ideas. This is about branding. Like I said, it's words. Words matter. Because what's the one thing we always talk about here? I could try to convince you, or I could scare you. Let's do the second one. That's easier. And that's what they're doing, right? It's evil, it's bad, democratic socialists, they're going to destroy the world, etc. Socialism, dude, look, the DSA is insane. But the DSA is this large coalition of some wacky, some what you would consider, you know, European socialist model, which, by the way, socialism in Europe, there, everybody points to Scandinavia. They'll all tell you the same thing. They are not socialist. Social Democrats. What is that? And that's the thing where the Republicans are lucky that they're the DSA exists. Because the DSA is, like I said, full of wackadoos. And that way Trump could come out and say stuff like this.
2: If you remember during my State of the Union speech from a little while ago, I made a very strong statement. I said that America will never be a socialist country. And I was right. What I didn't say is what they're trying to do, not they want to skip socialism. They want to go right down to the bottom of the barrel. That's communism. They want it to be a communist country. We're not letting them have it as a communist country. Not even for a minute. Not even for a minute.
1: Not even for a minute. It's not going to be a communist country. All right, communism. By the way, I look around and I say, okay, what communist nation still exists? Cuba, North Korea. And people will say, well, you know, China. China's not a communist. The Communist Party runs everything, but communism as the form that everybody thinks of, that's gone. I mean, you just have to look at China and say, okay, this is an authoritarian capitalistic market that is being run there. Not a, you can own private property. They encourage you. You can own. Now, still, they're the state. They come in any given time and take your stuff. By the way, do you think America could do that? We're dealing with it here. The data center next to the zoo in Nashville. They voted the other night to say, okay, yeah, we can declare eminent domain and take the data center away from the company DC Blocks. Well, they voted on it. But you see where I'm going with this. So China is an authoritarian nation with communistic ideals. That's what they've become. Because they realized the communism, you know, this, you know, agrarian society of happiness and utopia was never going to work. They're all going to starve to death. And they did. So you have really very few communistic countries, but it's a great thing to say because the branding. If I can brand you a communist, if I can brand you a socialist, if I can brand you a fascist, the left tried it with Trump, but it didn't work. It didn't work. They think, people say, oh, he's a fascist, all this, but none of it's real in the way that we would think of fascism, go back to the Nazis and stuff. It's not. And they're doing that here. The issue is people are living in a time of struggle financially. They hear Trump come out and say, it's the greatest economy in the history of economies. It's never been better. Don't listen to the polls. People don't feel that way. They don't. So they've got a great opportunity here, though, the Republicans, to capitalize on democratic socialism. Now, Al-Sayed is not, I don't think he does anything with, you know, the DSA or any of that stuff. But this is where the left will blow their opportunity here, right? I'd like to make fun of both of them. As you guys know, I'm an equal opportunity offender. You're going to blow it because you're not taking advantage of a time when Trump is

way, the Republicans are throwing money at many of these candidates. Why is that? Because they want them to win. Haley Stevens wins the other night. Mike Rogers has a huge problem that they're going to have to battle. Al Sayed wins. Well, you know, he's Islamist. He wants to bring Sharia law. He wants to bring communism and take everything away. And he'll come out and say, I'm a capitalist. But it's okay. You've been branded. You're not going to win. You're not going to win that. Most people believe the first thing they hear. Getting them to change their mind on stuff, so hard. There have been several studies done through the decades about hearing something first and then giving too much weight to it. So if you're able to brand somebody as this person here is the second coming of Mao, or this person here who's running for president wearing the red hat here is a Nazi, then anything after that, you've given so much weight to that, that you're going to fail to try to change people's minds. What happens is experience over and over again in situations that people were promised this was going to happen, and then it doesn't. Eventually, what ends up happening is their minds are changed through experience more so than somebody saying, hey, I'm not a socialist or a Nazi. Well, that's not going to change their mind. They have to live through something on numerous occasions to go, hey, that person isn't a socialist or a Nazi. One of the other things that isn't being discussed, too, is both parties don't like the DSA. Have you noticed that? And the reason is because it's a threat to the two-party system, the monopoly that's out there. And that's something to pay attention to. Because when you go and you look at what the likes of, you know, Mike Johnson has said in the past, or many of the establishment Democrats, they go after the DSA. And they'll even times, Mike Johnson mentions how much the regular Democrat Party doesn't like them. Because they don't like the fact that there could be a third party getting in on their action, and they don't like that. I mean, you know, the Libertarians don't count, and the Green Party. The DSA is making noise. The Republicans don't like it because the populism and the things they're talking about is obviously moving the needle in some areas. The Democrats don't like it because it goes against their establishment, and either of them don't want to see, growth in this whatsoever. So when you sit here and you look at this and you see what's going on, this is what's coming. They're going to be communists. They're going to be Marxists. They're going to be all of the things, and the world's going to go to hell. The establishment Democrats are going to struggle because they look completely out of touch, which they are, which most politicians are nowadays. And they look like they're part of a corporate money grab, which, again, we've talked about, they are in many cases. And so what ends up happening is you've got, we've talked about the civil war going on in the Democrat Party for who's going to win that. See, Trump won the Republican Party for the most part. The problem is Trump is a singular person. The DSA is beating up the Democrat Party, and the DSA is many things. And they don't like that. And when you go look at the difference between Democratic Socialist, the DSA, and Social Democrats, which you see a lot in the likes of Scandinavia, is free market capitalism with a social safety net. Oh, and by the way, not just two parties, numerous parties is what they push. Neither side wants numerous parties. They don't want you edging in. And the Republicans have their issue as well. Because you had Tucker last night, and we'll talk about it next hour a little bit more, coming out, laying out his 10 foundational rules of what they're trying to do with the potential new party, but not quite a new party. And is this the right version of the DSA? We'll discuss that a little bit more coming up next hour. A lot of stuff to get to today. We'll talk a bit more about flock cameras. Oh, those things. Those flocky cameras. Because if you didn't hear what the CEO of Flock Cameras said about the deflock people, you need to hear this. Top of

0: 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Chad Benson Show. Did you guys hear that? 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
0: Remember, when you start to interact with these things, they're going to be member things, okay? Because you're building essentially a techno relationship. And I'm not talking about like an intimate relationship, a techno relationship where they're finding out things about you. You're asking questions, whatever it is. So it's a techno relationship. We should coin that one, techno relationship.
9: So ChatGPT has a memory feature. And over time, it learned that Winters was a pastor who emphasized trusting God. And so when he started asking about his symptoms, which included dizziness, instability in his blood pressure, eventually he had chest pain, the chatbot framed his suffering in theological language. It told him God did not design his body to fail. It compared his breathing exercises to worship. It asked him to withdraw from his church members so he could rest. It told him his dizzy spells were his body healing.
0: Now, all of this started during a sermon, actually, when he got dizzy. And then he got worried. And then he turned to ChatGPT for medical advice.
9: It also told him his wife, who is a nurse and who wanted him to see the doctor, that she didn't understand his recovery path. And so Winters ended up having a massive pulmonary embolism. And doctors said it developed because he had been immobile pretty much for weeks because the chatbot told him a homebound recovery was part of his faith journey. Here's his quote. ChatGPT manipulated my own language and beliefs because it knew I was a pastor. That's a lot.
0: That is a lot. But you know what? These things are supposed to have guardrails on them. 323-538-2423 at Chad Benson Show is your X, your Insta right here on the Chad Benson Show. The other thing is you need to, you know, your body best. It's a machine and it's not a machine that's designed to be medical in nature. So you need to seek help when you think you need to seek help. And you know, when something is real and something is maybe a panic attack, but the dizzy spells this guy was getting, that was not a normal kind of panic attack or anxiety. What do you think? Let me know. Speaking of text messages, I got a good one here, 7325. So what you did today, and this is from yesterday's show, for the beautiful basketball player, Sophie Cunningham, letting her use the platform to speak the truth. Her answers to the interview were some of the best I've heard in my life. Do yourself a favor. Replay it tomorrow. Blank it tomorrow and the next day. Chad Benson Show is going to go out on the limb on a culture war issue and really reinforce it for the first time. She's beautiful. Her words are beautiful. She's all about love. And a lot of people are, you know, this has become, it's kind of taken over the conversation. Probably what the WNBA wants and doesn't want. It's bringing eyeballs to the WNBA. It's bringing a conversation, but it has nothing to do with what's going on the court. So it's not about basketball. It's about what's happening with the male versus female trans debate that is going on. And I'm sure, you know, look, there's no, you know, all press is good press, right? In this situation, it's, is it? We'll see. We'll talk a little bit about that, among other things. Plus, Buc-ee's is at it again, suing another little liquor store, convenience store, over their beaver logo. And wait till you hear where the convenience store is located. We'll discuss that as well. Chad Benson Show.
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1: So, Fauci, huh?
2: Mr. Chairman, on the vote of those present, the yeas are 8, the nays are 5. On the vote by proxy and for the record only, the yeas are 0, the nays are 2. On this vote, the yeas are 8, the nays are 5, and the motion is agreed to.
1: So he is going to be, well, they voted to hold him in contempt today. So, and refer him to the Justice Department for potential prosecution over his refusal to answer questions in the hearing last week over, what, 100 and some times that he pled the fifth. And so now we'll see what happens from there. Of course, this is, you know, is this a political witch hunt? Look, there's a lot of questions that we all like answered when it comes to not just Fauci, by the way, not just him, but also a lot of questions that need to be answered at the local level as states in, you know, went way overboard. Cities went way overboard with what was going on. But it starts at the top and people are looking at him. Do I think we'll get anything out of this? No. Do I think he's going to go to jail? No. But there was a lot of damage done and people have a right to try to get to the truth. We would like the truth. As we know, government's not always transparent and sometimes government will go a bit too far. Case in point, the reflecting pool. Ooh, the reflecting pool. What's going on with the reflecting pool? Well, a lot of stuff. Cause you remember Trump, prosecutions of Trump, the ridiculousness of this. I mean, we've talked about it. Some of it was so absolutely ridiculous. Changing the laws, moving things around, you know, just it was insane. Did he do the same thing to Mr. O'Hearn? So Mr. O'Hearn, the canoeist, the Olympic canoeist, right? That's not really his name, you know, Olympic canoeist O'Hearn, who they went after. Originally, they were going to hit him with a misdemeanor for like a $250 damage, but they bumped it up to $1,000. So that way it became a felony because Trump wanted to make sure that everybody knew that this was done by bad people who have destroyed his reflecting pool. Right? He wanted, and look, I'm happy that they're, you know, restoring some of the stuff around there back to some of its former glory. And I'm not foolish to think that people don't do stupid things, but I think we all realize this was shoddy workmanship. So he gets hit with, you know, he's going to be prosecuted. He has the, you know, to see some of the evidence. He looks at the evidence and he's like, okay, this is bizarre, right? Because already in here, you know, I see what you guys are doing. Here's my evidence. You guys were driving over it. You were doing all kinds of things to it. The damage you could see was being done. And then he said, oh, I'm not quite done here. I'd like to know a little bit more. And a little bit more, he found out.
3: On June 27th, he files a motion for disclosure of the grand jury transcript. Because just because he's seen it doesn't mean anyone else can. He says, okay, hold up. There was only one witness in the grand jury hearing, a park policeman. And he said very clearly that the property was already damaged before Mr. Hearn allegedly touched it. He said the sole grand jury witness on damages testified the property was already damaged before Mr. Hearn allegedly touched it, that the same repairs would have been required regardless of Mr. Hearn's conduct, and he could not qualify any loss attributable to that conduct. Interesting, right?
1: Very interesting. So already you've got people going, this guy didn't do anything here. I mean, he didn't, you know, and anything that you were saying he did, you can't contribute the loss to him because so many other things were going on. There's more.
3: David Hearn files a supplement to that motion because apparently, whoopsie dizzle, the prosecution accidentally forgot to turn over the last two pages of the grand jury transcript. I am pretty sure they thought that they ate by turning over these last two pages because they were going to shut down his argument. If he said there's no evidence of that $1,000, well, guess what, mofo? It turns out that the witness left the room for 20 minutes with the prosecutor, and then the prosecutor brought him back in, and wouldn't you know it, magically his memory changed when he came back in, and all of a sudden his whole story was different. He said, oh yeah, there was $1,000 more of damage. How could I forget that? And then the prosecutor said to the grand jury, and I quote, hopefully that kind of nailed that specific question, End quote. That, my friends, is how you lose your law license.
1: Yeah. So I want you guys to think about this. So this is an attorney who looks at all of these cases around the country and talks about the reality of what's being filed, what's not being filed. And he goes through and reads this. The attorney and the witness. So think about it, like the prosecution, if you will, it gets to leave with the witness and then they come back 20 minutes later and the witness's story goes, oh, yeah, I remember that. Yeah, that's what happened. I know what I said earlier probably didn't happen. This is what really happened. Is anybody buying that?
3: Meanwhile, the record is full of filings by Jeanine Pirro trying to get these records sealed so the public can't see them. And the judge, in what I think is absolutely magical moment of chef's kiss, petty, chaotic energy, files a single page the next day that says all of these cases that are about people charged with vandalism related to the reflecting pool, we're just going to consolidate them into one case and have one shared evidence hearing in a couple days and let y'all hash this out together. But the judge needn't have bothered. The prosecution filed motions to dismiss and all of those cases within the next 48 hours or so. They've taken a few days to get processed, but slowly they're all disappearing.
1: Yes, as they should. Look, if you caught somebody doing something, absolutely go after them. But there was tons of evidence that this was not that. This was not that. This was an embarrassment. And it's not even about what took place in the shoddy workmanship, if you will. It's the fact that you, Mr. President, have screamed about how unfair you've been treated by the justice system. You wanted to set up something to pay the January 6th political prisoners. And I'm not going to lie. Did they over-prosecute? Hell yeah, they did in a lot of cases. It was ridiculous. I think we could recognize that. All of the cases? No. But you want to set up something for that, and then you're going after this guy when people that were there were like, yeah, I don't think anything really happened. And you are threatening to get rid of, you know, Judge Jeanine here. Whether you do or don't, I really don't care because I've interviewed her once or twice. Not the nicest cat in the world, but she was smart enough to go, yeah, this is, it's not what you know, it's what you can prove. And I can't prove any of this based on all the evidence that's out there. And then the evidence changes and then you try to get it so nobody could see any of it. Right. And then the judge says, no, we're not doing that.
3: Now, David Hearn's case is still docketed because unlike the others, he's been formally charged by a grand jury, which means Jeanine Pirro can't just withdraw those charges. It's too late. But she filed a motion to dismiss this time, which will be heard on September 11th, I think. It takes a little longer to get those scheduled. But meanwhile, the media narrative has been that these cases were withdrawn because the damage came from the bad installation and not from these crazy vandals. And it did. But the reason they're being withdrawn is that the prosecution's only witness said that the damage came from a bad installation and not these crazy vandals. On the record weeks ago, and the office pushed forward anyway after encouraging him to possibly perjure himself.
1: If I'm O'Hearn, I'm going to sue based on exactly what took place and the fact that you did push hard. There's no doubt that that was ridiculous. Absolutely ridiculous. When you talk about weaponize something, that feels kind of weaponized, don't you think? What do you think? Let me know. 323-538-2423. At Chad Benson Show is your X, your Insta, your YouTube, and all the other good things. Meanwhile, flock cameras. There are a lot of people that are worried about, you know, what goes on with said flock cameras, and they should be worried. Once again, we can sit here and have the conversation about the spirit of which that you think they're going to be used compared to how they're being used. And what is coming from people saying, hey, look, you know, you got 100,000 of these cameras all over the nation. People that have been wrongly. And I do mean wrongly. Accused of doing things, people being stalked by their exes, I mean, it is insane. And I'm a big believer in freedom. And yes, safety is a wonderful thing. And while they'll say, look, we save somebody or we stop something from happening, and people will go, that's why we need them. It's not about whether or not those things can't or can happen, because they do happen. It's the reality of what's going to take place with the information. Where does that information end up? Who gets to control that information? Case in point, this lady.
0: My name is Chrisanna Elser, and on September 27, 2025, Sergeant Jamie Milliam came to my door accusing me of a $25 package.
4: Well, hi there.
5: How are you doing?
4: I'm doing so good it should be illegal. Is Chrisanna available?
5: She's taking a nap right now. Let's see if she can come out really quick.
4: Yeah, that's fine. Chrisanna, my name is Sergeant Jamie Milliman with the Columbine Valley Police Department.
0: Okay.
4: You know why I'm here?
0: No.
4: You drive through the town of Beaumont quite often?
0: No.
4: You know we have cameras in that town, and you can't get a breath of fresh air in or out of that place without us knowing, correct?
1: Okay. Okay. So you've got cameras. Can't first of all, scary. Can't get in and out of there without you knowing. Well, Chad, don't you feel safe? No, I feel like you're intruding on, you know, I don't know, freedom just to move around.
0: I was trying to figure out what was he talking about.
4: There was a theft of a package on Tuesday. So you don't drive there, but you've been driven through about 20 times this month. This is you, right?
6: And that was your truck?
0: And that was my truck.
4: I have you on camera.
0: Okay.
4: You taking a package and walking away. Is there any reason why you would have done that?
0: Nope.
4: Well, then I'll make this easy since you're just going to deny it.
0: We have cameras on our truck, so we can show you exactly where we were.
4: Well, I already know where you were. I've got to video you.
1: And by the way, you've got video of her driving through a tiny little town. You don't have video of her stealing the packages. You're just going, well, I see this truck driving around, so this truck has to be the thief. You don't have video of her walking up stealing it, and her truck has cameras. Her truck has monitoring because a business does that to make sure that you're not taking off with the stuff and doing certain things. Okay, we can get into this, but also a lot of people now just have cameras on the front of their stuff just in case crazy stuff happens.
0: I said to him, I said, we have evidence to provide you. He said, no, I'll see it in court. You can see the evidence I have when you go to court.
4: Nothing gets in or out of the town without us knowing.
0: Wait a minute.
4: And take a package. Well, there's no shushing. I don't
0: yes,
4: need
0: there
4: to be.
0: Is. I need to know where this is.
4: It doesn't matter. I'll be giving this all to you.
0: You can show me right now.
4: Yeah, no, I could, but you could also be honest with me. It is her. It is 100%. It is locked in. There is zero doubt. I wouldn't have come here unless I was 100% sure. 100%. It's all on video. I'm not making this up. I have no reason to make this up. There is your summons. You have to appear for this. You guys have a good afternoon.
1: You have to appear. Guess what? She brought all of her information. What do you think happened? She got an email saying, yeah, we're dropping the case. We're dropping the case. It's not whether or not in the spirit of it, it's good or bad. I think in the spirit of it, we can talk about, yeah, stopping, you know, everything from, you know, bank robberies to, you know, silver alerts with an elderly person who's not quite all there to kidnap. You know, we can go over. There's a lot of that stuff that, yes, we can talk about that is good, but it's how it's going to be abused. And the fact that you've got the guy that's running Flock who called the deflocking people terrorist. They're a nonprofit organization. They're open source. You can go see. You can join. They're not advocating for you breaking or stealing. They want people to know the truth about what's going on. And you're calling them terrorists. That is insane. I don't know about you, but I don't want to be filmed 24/7, 365. Everywhere you go, everything that happens, we've already opted enough into that stuff. And if you're, and the way they always pitch it is, well, I guess you don't like safety. No, I like safety. I also like personal responsibility, but you know what I love? You know what I really love? Freedom. Freedom. That's what I love. What do you guys think? Let me know. 323-538-2423 at Chad Benson Show is your X, your Insta. Coming up, a little urban word of the day. 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
6: I was in the middle of the Atlantic Ocean when it happened. 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
12: 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Yeah. The Chad Benson Show.
13: You know, everyone. once in a while, I like to teach the kids, the youth of America, that we, too, used to have urban words. And it's good every once in a while to remind them of that. And I gave a couple lessons to my youngster, Jack, yesterday about the fact that, we've got some urban words, too, that you guys use that you think that you control that was yours. You were wrong, my friend.
14: Now it's time for the urban word of the day. The young have a vocabulary all their own, and we break it down for you. It's called the urban word of the day.
13: All right, today's urban word, flophouse. And we got into this conversation because my son's mom had to have surgery, so she's kind of recovering. And I said, hey, let me buy you guys, you know, lunch and dinner for the next couple of days so you don't have to worry about it. And his friend's over visiting because Jack's helping out and stuff, so he wanted to have his buddies all hang out there because that's kind of the summer flophouse. And he goes, flophouse? What's that all about? What's that about, Dad? Flophouse? I said, yeah, that's where everybody comes and they just flop. They just hang out. It's the place to be. Right? My mom, she allowed our house to be a flop house when I was younger. All my soccer buddies would come and they basically stayed the summer. We'd hang out all the time. We'd train and play all day and, you know, have fun at night. Flop house is what his house is becoming. And he was like, oh, I didn't even know that. You know, I'm like, yeah, you didn't know that. Now you do, because we too have urban words.
14: That was the urban word of the day. Now you know.
13: Oh, it was so much fun having our own little flop house when I was younger. College, you have a flop house as well. What do you guys think? Let me know. Love hearing from you right here on the Chad Benson Show. Coming up, hour number three of the program. A lot of stuff to get to. Our buddy Zach Abraham, Chief Investment Officer, Bulwark Capital, is going to join the program. Talk to him about the markets. Talk to him about what's going on in the Middle East. We'll talk a little bit about that as well. As we talked about the DSA, the MAGA people that are frustrated have left. They're looking around going, okay, what's next? Well, Tucker rolled out 10 things, 10 points to what could be the new version on the right of the DSA. I'm not quite sure, but we'll talk a bit about that. A lot of stuff still to get to a little, you know, we got our what's trending and a bunch of other good things like that. So let's sit back, relax, and enjoy ourselves as we head into hour number three. If you missed any show, grab the podcast. Hour number three straight ahead. This is the Chad Benson Show.
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0: Hi, I'm Dr. Gordon Christensen, and if you're a dentist as I am, or you know a dentist, please take a moment to listen. 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
3: ABC News, I'm Wayne Cabot. Just a terrible day for that summer getaway at the airports. First, the airspace shut down in 9 states in the Midwest from a still unexplained systems failure in Minneapolis.
4: Not just radars, but the frequencies, the channels, if you will, that the air traffic controllers are able to talk to the aircraft on, all went down.
3: ABC Sam Sweeney, and now storms are causing ground stops in the Northeast with more than 800 flights canceled and more than 9,000 delayed nationwide. President Trump says the military has what it needs, but an official tells ABC News the number of critical air defense missiles is extremely low, with Patriot missiles down by 2/3 and the THAAD inventory cut in half. A notification to Facebook and Instagram. A New Mexico court says Meta must pay $567 million for harms to young people through addictive designs like endless scrolling, autoplay, a charge Meta denies. This is ABC News. The nation's salmonella outbreak, tied specifically to jalapenos, has grown to 345 cases in 27 states, 36 people in the hospital. They came from Sinaloa, Mexico, distributed to restaurants including Chipotle and Qdoba. ABC News medical correspondent Dr. Darian Sutton says government cuts have made tracing harder.
5: It is already difficult to trace back and do these interviews. They are also operating at a deficit of human resources. The FDA down 20%, the CDC down 25% during the Trump administration. The lack of resources is likely contributing to the difficulty in trying to find the source and contain these outbreaks.
3: A Georgia woman says a hospital labeling error caused her to be wrongly diagnosed with cancer and undergo an unneeded hysterectomy. Cassandra Barksdale claims Kaiser Permanente used another patient's tissue sample that was mistakenly labeled hers. Oil higher again as a deal to reopen the Strait of Hormuz proves elusive. Wayne Cabot, ABC News.
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1: What's going on with Iran? It's not Iran. It's the Straits of Hormuz. At this point, you know, the Iran thing, we just leave that out, right? It's the Straits of Hormuz. What's going on in that tiny waterway right now? How's the negotiations going?
2: President Trump says negotiations to reopen the Strait of Hormuz is going well, but cautioned, quote, you never know what could happen. Earlier, Iran said it's in the final stage of drafting an agreement with Oman in the Strait, which has been closed to most ships. Trump claims Iran was influenced by the severity of the U.S. strikes he was threatening to launch last week.
1: Yeah. I don't think they're buying that anymore. I think we all recognize that. We're talking to Zach Abraham coming up here in a little bit about that. That being said, from what I understand, they are close to reaching a deal. Phew. No, not us and Iran, but Oman and Iran that would seal the deal as far as how much the ships are going to be paying. That's a toll, which means they control, which means they won. By the way, they won a war that really wasn't a war. In the general sense, it was an air war, missile war, but it wasn't the boots on the ground. Thank God it wasn't a full out war that, you know, because look, should he have gone to Congress? We can have these debates about that kind of stuff. The reality is simply it wasn't our full out military, because we would have won that. Because whenever you bring this up, people are like, oh, it's because you hate the military. It's like, what are you talking about? No. I don't want our military to fight endless stupid wars that we don't need to be fighting because it's none our business. Okay, it's not. Israel wants to make it their business? Well, then you handle it. But what we did do is we underestimated and overestimated. We overestimated what we could do just based on drones and missiles with no boots on the ground. And we underestimated their willingness to take the hits and keep standing there and what they could do. And so what do we have now? Well, for Trump, it's a political loss. And the ego is the only thing keeping us in this situation. They've got the Straits of Hormuz. It's theirs. Or it's going to be a very long and painful time when it comes to oil and gas. And already we're going to see prices go up because they're talking about charging 5 to 7% toll. Oman wants 3, but they're talking about 5 to 7%. So this is already a loss for this administration. And they could sit there and say, well, it's working out great. We have used our ammo up, our defensive ammo, in a major way. And I said that. And you know what I got? A bunch of people texting me, tell me what an idiot I am, how stupid I am, how I don't know anything. Yet I talk to people all the time. Well, you don't. Tell me who they are. I'm not telling you who they are. That's not the way sources work, you idiot. But yes, that is indeed what has happened. And we talked about it last year during the 12-day war, right? Operation Midnight Hammer, where Iran said they wish they would have pushed it further because the U.S. and Israel weren't in a position to extend it any longer. We had to move a bunch of stuff over there during this time. So what do we have? A political loss, not a military loss, a political loss. And I think to the Trump administration underestimated how people would feel about this. And he could paint the picture of, oh, they love it. Nobody loves it. And nobody's buying the nuclear side of stuff because most people just didn't care. A small group cared because they're still living in a world where they believe, you know, that communism's here. And here comes the Soviet Union, and we're going to replace the red, white, and blue with, you know, with a sickle and a hammer. And they believe the revolution is still going on and that Iran wants to kill every American. And I'm talking about the average person in Iran. I'm not talking about the wackadoos who are their political leaders. Some of them, not all of them. So we'll see what takes place, but I have a feeling, you know, we're going to have to come to the realization now that something that wasn't closed is now and or controlled by Iran is now closed and now controlled by Iran. And Trump's going to have to come to that realization. We will see what takes place. Meanwhile, Fauci today, because yeah.
0: Mr. Chairman, on the vote of those present, the yeas are 8, the nays are 5. On the vote by proxy and for the record only, the yeas are 0, the nays are 2. On this vote, the yeas are 8, the nays are 5, and the motion is agreed to.
1: So they've agreed to the motion. What motion was that? They're going after him for contempt. Contempt of court. What does that mean? Well, they're going to refer it to see if he should be prosecuted. And of course, they're saying, look, we deserve the truth. You know, we all want the truth. Can we all, you know, everybody here wants the truth. We saw the damage that was done. Is this going to be the thing that gets us the truth? I have no idea what's going to come of this. But they have now referred him, and we will see what's going to happen. I think probably not a lot. I think that's going to be the issue for a lot of people out there. You know, a lot of people out there, I'm not going to sleep until people are in handcuffs, until there's this, until there's that. Well, I guess you're going to stay awake for a while, because the reality is I don't think much is going to come out of this. As we were talking last hour, you know, there's a lot of, you know, Trump accused a lot of people of all of this, you know, hey, guess what, you guys, it's lawfare. But then I see a lot of stuff out here that gets started and then gets dropped.

0: Fair. But then I see a lot of stuff out here that gets started and then gets dropped quickly. But we'll see what comes of it. We'll see what comes of it. Meanwhile, speaking of law, they're at it again. Yep.
1: When you hear the word Buc-ee's, you might think rest stop heaven.
2: Chris, get on board.
1: Fresh barbecue, seemingly endless snacks, and all kinds of merch featuring this buck-toothed beaver. But this morning, the wildly popular gas stations are fueling outrage, too.
3: It's time to boycott Buc-ee's.
4: This is ridiculous. When does this end?
1: In a new federal lawsuit, Buc-ee's accuses Beaver's Mini Mart in Beaver Creek, Ohio, of trademark infringement. The mega chain claiming the convenience store's use of a cartoon beaver with wide eyes and a smile is unauthorized and is likely to cause confusion among consumers.
3: Ohioans, we don't play, okay?
1: Support for the store quickly going viral with a burrito spot, a bakery, and a law firm joining in.
5: If you've been injured by a large corporation coming after a little guy, you need the beaver on your side.
1: These cookies, a fundraiser to help cover the mini-mart's legal costs.
0: Okay, first of all, if you're confused by Buc-ee's or this store, you're an idiot. Secondly, they're where? They're in a town called Beaver Creek? That's the name of it. Wait, what? It's not like they're in Cougar Town. That was a TV show. And they decided to put a beaver on there. No. If you've been to a Buc-ee's and then you go to this convenience store that is basically a convenience store, it's like any other strip mall convenience store, right? Lucky 5-6-8 convenience store where they probably sell Slurpees or whatever it is. And, you know, it's you are not fooled. Buc-ee's is a whole nother level. And remember, we talked about this a couple weeks ago, that they're getting a lot of, you know, people coming hard for them, including Mr. Oliver.
6: And I would argue, if you get confused between those two logos, that is an issue with you.
1: It all comes just days after comedian John Oliver mocked Buc-ee's and its multiple trademark lawsuits.
6: As one legal expert has said, the more you do this, the more you might run into somebody who has the means or the will to fight with you about it. That is where we come in.
1: Oliver revealing a lineup of merch branded Buck Off. He says the proceeds will help battle hunger in the U.S.
0: Yeah. And he said, go ahead and sue us so you take food out of homeless people's mouths. It is ridiculous. I mean, you know, look, there are some people out there that go and do something similar to the Buc-ee's logo. That is understandable. This is a town with the word beaver in it, and this is an animal that resembles a beaver. So, not wearing a hat, not any of that stuff. It represents a beaver because it looks just like a beaver. You're not building goodwill. Sometimes you got to turn and go, maybe this isn't the fight we want to pick, because right now we are seen as that evil corporation that is stomping on people for the tiniest things.
1: Legal experts say when a company wants to protect its brand, they can only go so far.
7: Buc-ee's does not and will never have the right to exclude everybody else from using cartoon beavers. The key is, are they similar enough in the same marketplace to cause a likelihood of confusion?
1: Regardless of the legal outcome, in the court of public opinion, this furry guy may have bit off more than he can chew.
8: And this is absolutely disgusting. How dare y'all?
0: Yeah. This isn't going to go well. The amount of anger that's coming at you isn't worth the hassle of going after a convenience store with one location that has a beaver in a town called Beaver Creek. Maybe this time you go, you know what? Have that one. That one's on you. 323-538-2423 at Chad Benson Show is your X, your Insta. 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
5: Crazy. Al Sayed, trending. Because he's a commie, he's going to destroy the world. They're going to turn everybody into commies, Marxist, Sharia law. Trump still mad at Jeanine Pirro. That's Judge Jeanine to you, because of the whole reflecting pool. By the way, if you've not read it, it's an embarrassment what they tried to do. It really is. The grand jury said, oh my Lord, he should be suing. He should absolutely be suing, and I think he's going to absolutely. Sophie Cunningham trending. I think we know why. Max Miller trending. That's the rep. Says he's staying in the race because that's what happens nowadays. Finally, over the magical world of Google, Brittany Boltonhouse trending. And it's going to be trending more and more. She was Miss North Carolina, but she's been dethroned over controversial remarks that she made that were racist under a different identity between 2017 and 2019. What those are, I do not know. Zoran Mondani trending. 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Salmonella outbreak trending. And finally, over to X. X marks this, but Perez Hilton, Michigan, APAC, Mike Rogers. A few of the wacky, crazy, and rather interesting things that are trending across the entire interwebs. And that's what we do. We bring it to you every single day right here on the Chad Benson Show. Communism, Abdul, trending. Abdul is trending because of that. Islam trending because of the evil. This is funny. Sophie Cunningham trending as well. Mike Johnson, Hezbollah. The reflecting pool stuff is sad and hilarious at the same time. Sad because they charged a guy they should never have charged. Hilarious watching everybody fight over there. The Republicans, in particular the administration, let's be real, because I think 90% of even the Congress people in the Senate think it's ridiculous. But Trump is pissed and wants this guy prosecuted. And if you read the entire thing, so you break it down, you go through, you read it, the grand jury testimony, all of this stuff, it is insane what they did to this guy. Everybody knew what happened. And Trump talks about how they went after him. You went after this guy with the full force of the government behind you and not billions of dollars to protect yourself and hire the best attorneys. It is shameful. It is absolutely shameful. It is. And I hope he sues. I hope he sues the hell out of the government, because this is ridiculous. 100% ridiculous. Just absolutely. We talked about it throughout the show today, how absolutely embarrassing and ridiculous it is. Coming up, our buddy Zach Abraham, Chief Investment Officer Bulwark's, going to join the program with all the stuff going on. I thought it'd be good to get him in here early today to talk about everything from the market to what's happening geopolitically with oil. That's straight ahead. Chad Benson Show.
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1: All righty. It's that time of week. Talk to our good buddy Zach Abraham, Chief Investment Officer, Bulwark Capital. We talk about, you know, a little bit of the markets, a little bit of global economy, a little bit of politics thrown in there, because how can you not? First, we start with oil. So you and I were just talking before we went on air. I mean, I feel like this is it right here. I mean, they've kind of excluded Trump actually from even the meetings that are going on. And at the end of the day, it looks like they're going to walk away with the control of the Straits of Hormuz along with Oman, and we're going to get higher fees.
2: You know, man, I was having a conversation about this earlier today, and I mean this earnestly. Well, actually, I was talking about it on our podcast, too, because I don't usually look at the comments on these things. I'm sure you don't either. But it's really cool because we got a bunch of really awesome people that are really smart, really informed, that watch our podcast. So every once in a while, depending on the episode, I'll go in there and look at some of the comments because some are really smart. And a couple of them were criticizing the way that we were kind of dancing around Trump. And what I was telling them is, and I think it's one of the reasons you and I got along or get along too, is that so many people in this business are gaslighting on a regular basis.
1: Yes, right? Totally.
2: And they are purely shopping for clicks, and they're doing all that kind of stuff. There are very few that aren't. Very few. You and I know it. Like if we could just speak off the cuff and start throwing out names, I think people would be shocked.
1: I tell everybody in my business, I work and know 50 people that are up Trump's butt. They will never, ever, ever be, even off the air, they'll tell me, oh man, I can't believe this. But on the air, they would never do that. And I'm the exact opposite. I'm going to tell you what I think and the reality of it.
2: Yep. And so when I look at the way this has gone, I will honestly tell you there is absolutely no part of me that is happy about how this looks like it's concluding. That being said, Chad, it's concluding exactly how you and I talked about it concluding 6 months ago. It was the most obvious thing. It is the biggest cell phone I have ever seen in foreign policy. And look, by saying that, it's not the biggest disaster, not even close, in terms of it's not a Vietnam. It's not a big, well, I could be seen historically as a Bay of Pigs type scenario. That's certainly possible. But I mean, look, there's been several other things that we've done that have been far more costly in terms of lives. So I'm not trying to say that. Now, had Trump put boots on the ground, I'd have been like, okay, you're flirting with being on par with Vietnam.
1: Yeah.
2: Okay. But he didn't. I'll just go back to the week that this happened. I remember my head of research, Chase Taylor, former Air Force Intel guy, super smart, super well connected. He was like, Zach, we're going to hit Iran. And I went, no, we're not. I go, listen, Trump's trying to gen up leverage. That's why he took the Ronald Reagan into the Gulf. He's trying to scare him into submission. He's trying to cut a better deal than Obama had with him, right? Then all of a sudden the bombs start dropping, and I was the most surprised person on the face of the earth. And the reason I was surprised is because we believed going into this that their reaction function would be to close the strait, because they said it would be. We did not believe that we could reopen it. And the reason we didn't believe we could reopen it has nothing to do with our military capabilities. It's called a map. Pull one out, go look at the strait, and imagine to yourself that your job over a 500-mile area of coastline is to hide, conceal, and park innumerable amounts of missiles and ordnances and drones and do them in all these little areas. So, oh, we're just going to take out their missile. Where are you going to hit? Which one of the 1,500 different locations are you going to hit? Which one of the 1,800 different stockpiles of drones are you going to hit? They're all over the place, man. It's literally like pulling out a 308. A 308 gun because you're getting attacked by a swarm of bees, right? Good luck, right? That doesn't mean your 308's useless. Just means ain't going to do anything. Gets right. It's the ordnance and the target are just off balance. There's no one for one there, and so we just didn't think you'd be able to open the strait. And it wasn't just us that thought that. We were relying on a lot of war game professionals that have been talking about it for years. You know, weighing all these things out. And you kept thinking to yourself, as a guy that voted for Trump three times, you kept thinking to yourself, okay, hold on, there's got to be more here. We've got to have a card up our sleeve that makes sense, right? This will make sense at some point. It just didn't. Yeah. It didn't. This was the most blind self-own I've ever seen in foreign policy. And we're going to have to see the way it rolls out. But I think that quite possibly this could kind of spell the effective end of his presidency, depending on how the base reacts, right? Because I think I think we're going to give them the straight. I mean, we're not going to give them anything. They've got the straight right now.
1: Yeah.
2: And I think they're going to keep it. And that's the big thing for them. And I'm kind of watching like this, you know, because I think when a lot of his supporters see the way that this thing rolls down, I think they're going to be pissed and rightfully so. And when you look at all the things going on around in the world, like New York City and here in the state of Washington, we didn't need this right now, man.
1: No,
2: like, this does not help our cause. If we're trying to beat back crazy communists and socialists that are talking about seizing the means of production, this did absolutely nothing to help our cause. So, man, it just doesn't look good.
1: Talking to Zach Abraham, Chief Investment Officer, Bulwark Capital. Let's talk about the market. It's the reaction, you know, it's just SpaceX, perfect example. It's like they come out and they're like, this is what we did and stuff. And I'm like, the amount of money you're bringing in, if it wasn't for Starlink, you guys would be so upside down that it's not even right. Like, what are you doing? I mean, right. Starlink is the only thing they have going for them outside of we have a rocket ship and we're going to go to space one day. I do believe that, but those are so far away. And I'm looking at this and I'm thinking to myself, how is the market doing what it's doing when how are things trading at 50, 60, 70, a gazillion times earnings? How is that even sustainable?
2: So it's not. Here's the weird dynamic, though, that you've got going on. Here's a data point that I find incredibly inconvenient. just put it out there, just to be honest. As a guy that is so fundamentally driven and focuses on fundamentals and valuations, this is a hard data point for me to acknowledge because I want to, you know, it's that human instinct. Oh, this is all nonsense. It's all overpriced. If you sit and look at NVIDIA today, NVIDIA has the lowest forward PE ratio that it's had in 5 years. I think what you have is a mix. I think you have some things that are very optimistically priced. But when you look at the underlying trajectories and the underlying dynamics, it's not insane. Okay, is NVIDIA cheap? No, very expensive. But some things deserve to be very expensive. If this CapEx spend runs for another 3 years, 2.5 years, 3.5 to 4 years, somewhere in that ballpark, as insane as it sounds, I think that some of these prices make sense. If that continues. Then I think you look at other things right now that under the best case scenarios, and I just don't think people really understand the way stocks, you know, how you value a stock and how you price it. You know, then you flip over and look at companies like Palantir or like SpaceX. They're not exactly the same. I mean, Palantir is far more than a concept, yes, right? They've got some incredible tools, some incredible stuff. But again, they're priced so exorbitantly that it's just hard to make heads or tails of that. You know, when you see something that's, I mean, I think they're trading at like 80 times revenue or something along those lines. I mean, it's insane. So I think what you have is I think that you've got some sanity inside of a bubble. Even in a sector, you can kind of find stuff that isn't bubbly. And then you find stuff that's just like rip your hair out. This is so insanely priced. It's maddening. Do I think that there will be a moment in the future that you can own SpaceX? Yeah, Elon Musk isn't a guy that I want to bet against.
1: Yeah.
2: The stuff he's been able to pull off is incredible. I think that Grok and his AI company, XAI, I think it probably will end up being a big deal. Again, I don't want to bet against the guy. Here's my thing with SpaceX. I think until we see the vast majority of this supply come online in terms of the locked up shares, I just don't think that you can evaluate or own that thing until the lockups are over. Because the market wised up to that pretty quick. So it's kind of weird, man. Like I said, the other thing I'll flip around is, you know, everybody is so U.S. centric. You look around the rest of the world and it's the opposite of a bubble, right? The delta between international valuations and U.S. valuations is still the biggest of all time. And people need to remember AI is going to be a different kind of technology, meaning it's not like Windows. It's not like Facebook where the owner of that technology wins. If AI is what everybody's projecting it to be, then it's going to benefit all of these companies wildly. So when you look at the AI optimism, it's laughable that that optimism is not extrapolated to any ex-US companies, right?
1: Yeah.
2: So look over at China. I mean, you make a really good case, and I could make it right here. China will be a bigger winner from AI than anybody else. Why? They make everything. Automation, further automation, lower costs, all that other kind of stuff. I'm not saying to sell everything US. I just think, again, investors are, you know, home country bias is a real thing. It's something to be careful of. But I think especially with the way that these, the U.S. market's been the only game in town for 15 years. That stopped about a year and a half ago. And I think the issues in Iran this year, the stuff that's happening this year is going to get people's eye off the ball. And they're back to thinking only about U.S. stocks. And I think that's a big mistake. So it's a bubble. Part of it's a bubble. Part of it isn't. And then, you know, the other thing that I'm trying to stay open to, Chad, and you know this. What drives clicks or extreme views, right? You and I both know this. There's some guys that I use as counterweights to a lot of my arguments, meaning guys that I've disagreed with a lot in the past.
1: Yeah.
2: And a few of those guys have been right several times. And those are the guys that I really try to bounce my opinions off of and look at. And several of those guys who are really accomplished and really smart are saying, look, man, I understand how you're uncomfortable with the valuations, but there is no sign of this slowing down. There are serious backlogs. You know, looking at RAM, are the prices in RAM and memory right now, are they sustainable? No, not over the long run.
1: Yeah.
2: But are they sustainable in the short run? Well, yeah, because with RAM right now, you have a foundry issue, meaning you just don't have enough places to make it. That is not simple. It is not easy. It is not cheap to make those. You can grow that capacity by about 20% a year. Right now, the demand for it is growing in excess of 100% a year. So as long as you have that imbalance, the prices are going to be stuck to the ceiling on that stuff. And I think you have to entertain the idea of that that's possible, especially if the stocks in the hyperscalers are maintaining altitude, you know, which I was talking about. I don't know what you and I were talking about, but the other day, Microsoft announced their earnings and they announced increased CapEx spending for next year. And the stock was up 25% or almost 20% in the after hours. I was just dying laughing. Right. And the reason I was dying laughing is investors are pushing that multiple up, basically enabling Microsoft to dump more stock on their head. As long as you see, to me, I mean, if the hyperscalers take a 30 to 40% market capitalization hit and can't get off the mat, that would be a really big concern. But as long as investors keep bidding these guys up while their cash flow goes negative, they're going to keep selling stock. As long as they keep selling stock, they're going to keep buying chips and memory. So, we're kind of looking at it and entertaining. Look, I don't want to go hip deep into these things because of the valuations and the concerns and all that kind of stuff we have. That being said, we got to consider that we got to consider the possibility that this land rush goes on for another 2 or 3 years. Does that mean I want 30% of my portfolio, 20% of my portfolio? No. What it does mean though is that you might want to have what we call a right tail hedge on there. Right. Meaning something that if it goes really bad, won't make a meaningful dent to the downside in your portfolio. But if this trend continues, something that at the very least can kind of keep you up to speed with the market.
1: Yeah.
2: And these things. And we have to consider that. We have not done that yet. I want to be clear. There's more work we have to do, but, it's a really weird environment because some of the price action you see makes some sense. A lot of it doesn't, but in the part that makes sense, there may still be some serious opportunity there. And it's an idea that is, distasteful to me on the outside being a guy that's so tied to valuations. But, you know, I've made mistakes before of underestimating growth stories. You know, Facebook comes to mind, Google comes to mind, Amazon comes to mind. And, you know, when you have those experiences, you've got to be open to the idea that you could be wrong. At the end of the day, our job is to make money.
1: Yeah.
2: And, you know, we don't get any bonus points for being, intellectually puritanical, right? Like the job's to make money. And so when you're wrong, figure it out as quick as you can.
1: That's it. His name is Zach Abraham, Chief Investment Officer, Bulwark Capital. People want to reach out to you, talk to you about all the things that are going on. What do they do?
2: Yeah, man, easy to find. So you can look at our podcast on YouTube. Just search Know Your Risk Podcast. Put that out daily. It's about 25, 35 minutes of summation of everything that's gone on that day in global macro, economics, finance, all that kind of stuff. Keeps you up to date. You can also follow us. Go to our website for advisory services. 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Not hard to find, man. We're all over the place.
1: Good talking to you, brother. We'll do it again next week.
2: All right, man. Thanks for having me.
1: Incogni. You ever wondered how scammers get your phone number? You ever wonder how people that, you know, you think, how did you get my email? You ever wonder how that happens? Incogni will tell you, and I'll tell you. Data brokers. They've got all your information. How many spam calls do you get? 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You're like, what is this about? It seems the more you ignore, the more that you get. That's why data brokers do what they do, because they know there's plenty of people out there willing to pay for your data. Information like your phone number, email, home address, family information, and so much more. 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We're going to wrap it up straight ahead. Chad Benson Show.
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0: If you like talk radio like Chad Benson likes his meals, you've come to the perfect place for takeout.
1: As we wrap it up, you guys know we love to leave you on a good, because that's what we do here. And we got a guy, right? We got a guy, and he's got these words of wisdom, and we're using them every day. We're soaking it up. Rodney, take it away.
2: Life isn't fair. It's never been fair, and it's never going to be fair. And any attempts to try to make it fair usually end up making it even less fair than it was before. So instead of being upset about it not being fair, just try to be a nice person and try to make the world a better place. And maybe if everybody's doing that, maybe someday we'll all pull it together and make it all fair. But for the most part, probably not going to happen unless Chris we have some intervention with the aliens or time-traveling, dimension-shifting Sasquatches or something. But until that happens, just, be a good person and stuff. Okay. Have a super awesome day and stuff. Okay, bye.
1: Those, my friends, are words of wisdom. Right there. 323-538-2423. At Chad Benson Show is your X, your Insta, your YouTube, and all the other things. Love hearing from all of you right here on the Chad Benson Show. Another solid, fun show today. Tell you what, covered a lot. Iran, the DSA, fear, right, that everybody's using about DSA and craziness and how it is easily manipulated by both sides' fear and how they use it, which, as we know, it's easier to do than try to convince somebody your ideas are better than somebody else's. We also talked today about Buc-ee's going after yet another little convenience store. And let's not forget more on the Sophie Cunningham and the chaos going on there. You guys have a blessed and amazing rest of your hold on a second. I see you Friday, Thursday. We'll be back to do it again tomorrow. As always, night, night, Jack.
0: This is the Chad Benson Show.

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4: ABC News, I'm Wayne Cabot. A notification to Facebook it won't like and Instagram, a court in New Mexico saying Meta must pay $567 million for harm to young people through addictive designs like endless scrolling, autoplay, and notifications, a charge Meta denies. At the airports, bad day for the summer getaway. Airspace shut down in 9 states in the Midwest from a still unexplained system failure in Minneapolis.
5: Not just radars, but the frequencies, the channels, if you will, that the air traffic controllers are able to talk to the aircraft on, all went down.
4: That's ABC's Sam Sweeney. And storms have been causing problems to worsen. Ground stops across the Northeast. Many flights canceled, thousands delayed nationwide. President Trump says the military has what it needs, but an official tells ABC News that critical air defense missiles are extremely low. Patriot missiles and THAAD missiles cut way down. This is ABC News. What was supposed to be a Wednesday deal for Iran to reopen the Strait of Hormuz hasn't materialized, and now oil is higher again. Mortgage rates higher for a fifth consecutive week, 6.69% for 30-year loans. It dropped a bit on the 15-year mortgages used often for refinancing. President Trump signing executive orders designed to put new limits on citizenship for those born on U.S. soil. Deputy Chief of Staff Stephen Miller.
6: To expand the definitions of people who are ineligible for birthright citizenship. That includes, for example, alien enemies of the United States, members of foreign terrorist organizations, and large categories of people who lobby and act on behalf of foreign governments.
4: The administration is saying some people come here pretending to be a tourist, pretending to be a visitor, just to have a U.S. citizen child. Legionnaires patients suing New York City claiming that a breakdown in testing failed to warn them of the danger, and some say the people of Harlem got poorer treatment. I'm Wayne Cabot, ABC News.
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0: From the heartland of America and the gateway to the West, good morning, good evening, wherever you may be across the nation, around the world. I'm George Norrie. This is Coast to Coast AM. Later tonight, astrology, and we'll talk about you too with some readings. So we'll have some fun later on in the show. Here's what's happening. Iran's top Revolutionary Guard commander has declared that Tehran would continue working on its nuclear weapons as long as the United States and Israel possess them, intensifying concerns that Iran is using negotiations over the Strait of Hormuz to postpone concessions on its nuclear program. Here's Tom Danheiser with more on today's activities. Tom?
1: Hello, George. High-ranking IRGC figures in Iran have indicated work on nuclear capabilities will continue as long as regional adversaries possess them. Vice President J.D. Vance has stated that a final agreement must halt all uranium enrichment, destroy existing stockpiles, and enforce strict verification. This, however, coming as satellite imagery suggests Iran may be repairing sites and moving centrifuges to deep underground bunkers, as a senior Islamic Revolutionary Guard Corps official publicly tied Iran's nuclear path to U.S. and Israeli arsenals. Meanwhile, U.S. President Donald Trump has again rejected reports of ammunition shortages, claiming the U.S. has an unlimited supply of weapons. Speaking to reporters in Washington, Trump said the country remains in a very good shape and has literally massive amounts of ammunition. Iranian President Masoud Pezeshkian said the U.S. had imposed maximum economic pressure on Tehran. He has claimed Iran is losing around 230 million cubic meters of gas every day due to U.S.-Israeli attacks. And West Texas Intermediate crude oil is trading at approximately $78.04 a barrel, with Brent crude hovering around $83.41 a barrel. Prices have ticked upward recently due to renewed geopolitical tensions surrounding shipping through the Strait of Hormuz. George?
0: Thank you, Tom. Appreciate your efforts. The CIA has secretly established a Cuba task force, setting in motion plans for a more concerted campaign to pressure the Cuban government to make the economic, political, and leadership changes demanded by President Trump, according to people briefed on the action. The creation of the task force will allow the agency to quickly direct more financial, human, and technical resources directly at Cuba. Minneapolis Federal Reserve President Neil Kashkari outlined why he thinks the central bank should raise interest rates to curb persistent inflation, heading off the need for more substantial monetary policy action at a later date. Let's check in with the expert John Truman Wolf, author of The Coming Financial Crisis. John, do we need interest rate hikes?
2: Well, I've been following Kashkari since the global financial crisis, George. He's a smart dude. As long as this war continues, it generates trillions of dollars, which drive inflation. Hopefully they can get this agreement signed, despite the news item you just read, to get it signed and get this war ended. But as long as the war is going on, there will be inflation, and there may need to be a quarter of an inch boost in the rates.
0: We shall see. And when you wrote the book, The 99 Strongest Banks in America, are they still up at that top at 99?
2: I haven't looked at it in the last few weeks, George, there's a modest number of banks that I consider really strong. The rating agencies don't really use the correct data to assess them and give them stars. I've seen rating agencies rate banks with 5 stars that I wouldn't put my money in any way, shape, or form.
0: All right. Thank you, John. GOP members of the Senate Homeland Security and Governmental Affairs Committee voted to hold Dr. Anthony Fauci, who guided the U.S. COVID-19 pandemic response, in contempt of Congress. The vote comes after Fauci evoked the Fifth Amendment more than 100 times in a hearing last week, refusing to answer questions over concerns his responses would be used by Republicans in an attempt to bring charges against him. Committee Chairperson Rand Paul, who has long sought to blame the pandemic and shortcomings of the U.S. response on Fauci, warned that there will be repercussions for your refusal to testify. We shall see. The Centers for Disease Control and Prevention has linked 6 additional states to a large outbreak of this Cyclosporus associated with iceberg lettuce from Mexico. The agency has now confirmed cases tied to the outbreak in Arkansas, Iowa, Missouri, Nebraska, New Hampshire, North Carolina. Two people have died in Michigan. The additions bring the tally of affected states now to 15. The CDC plans to set up a formal response team this week to contend with the outbreak, which is a mess. And Chipotle, the Mexican food company, proactively removed jalapenos from its restaurants in Minnesota and multiple stores nationwide after the peppers were linked to salmonella. They probably came from Mexico. And Galantz Americas recalled about 121,000 refrigerators due to short circuits and fire hazards linked to one death. They were made from January 2019 through September of 2022. Food safety coach Jeff Nelkin with us here. Jeff, what the world is going on here?
3: Well, let's get back to our jalapeno peppers and be aware that CDC is suggesting if you end up with any of the, if you have a fever above 102 degrees or that you have diarrhea or bloody diarrhea or vomiting that can't keep things down, they want you to contact your provider to check out the problems. It's a form of salmonella, and traditionally in the past, we've isolated

0: squeeze the produce.
1: Yeah, that's right. I've noticed that. And then they put it back.
0: And they're barehanded when they do that. God only knows where those hands were before they touched your produce.
1: Good point. Good point.
0: You know what could easily be done is just put your hand into the plastic bag, then squeeze whatever you want to squeeze.
1: Yeah.
0: But don't use direct skin contact.
1: Absolutely. And this Lycospora problem, everything's coming from Mexico. Why don't we just ban imports from Mexico?
0: Well, we need to identify what's going on, what the bad habits are. And, you know, some of the issues even are related to Salinas, you know, where a lot of the iceberg lettuce is raised. And about eight, nine years ago, I was in the field doing a interview with a competitor, and the manager comes over after about 10, 15 minutes and says, "What are you doing here?" So I said exactly that, the story that people can walk on to the area and nobody's questioning them, or you could be driving by and throw something into the field without anybody knowing.
1: What a mess. Jeff's website, NelkinFoodSafetyCoach.com. Thank you, Jeff. In a moment, Steve Gorham back with us on Coast to Coast. His latest work, Green Breakdown, the coming renewable energy failure. We'll talk all about that next on Coast to Coast AM.
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0: And welcome back to Coast. George Norrie with you. Steve Gorham with us. Steve is the executive director of the Climate Science Coalition of America. He has authored a number of books on energy, climate change, and sustainable development. Latest book is Green Breakdown, The Coming Renewable Energy Failure. Stephen, welcome back. How have you been?
1: Good evening, George. I'm doing great. Great to join you again.
0: Looking forward to this. I want to get your reaction as we get into this. There's so many people upset about these data centers that are popping up all around the country. There's apparently applications for 1,500 of them. Is that all justified?
1: Well, it is happening. It's being driven by the artificial intelligence revolution, which really came on the scene and broke through in November 2022. OpenAI released their ChatGPT AI chatbot, which could answer questions and do all sorts of things.

0: from human language questions, and that has spurred the industry. And now we have the big tech, the hyperscalers. These are Amazon, Microsoft, Google, Meta. You could include Oracle as well, that are spending over $750 billion this year. Most of that is to build data centers and put the graphics processing units into the data centers in servers. And just the spending is expected to go up to $1 trillion next year. And just for your listeners, for a comparison, the United States for grade school and high school education spends about $900 billion a year. So these guys are spending money on data centers equal to what we spend on all education under the college level. It's just a fantastically huge amount. And there's all kinds of people that are unhappy with it, but nevertheless, it is occurring. And the number is there are literally thousands of data centers under construction right now. The number has gone up from start of January 2024. We had about 2,700 data centers in the U.S. Now we have about 4,300. So it's increased by more than 50% in a little more than 2 years. Just a huge, huge increase.
1: Steve, those who are opposed to data centers, is it justifiable?
0: Well, in some ways, a bunch of things have happened. Now, as you may know, Governor Kathy Hochul of New York,
1: right,
0: became the first state. She signed an executive order banning construction of large data centers just a few weeks ago, and we see all kinds of opposition across the country. One of the problems I think that the big data centers guys did was they signed a lot of agreements with local communities to build these things, and they're like big warehouses, these things. You know, I wouldn't want one next to my house, but I wouldn't want a big warehouse next to my house either. But a lot of this was done under non-disclosure agreements, and now people are going, hey, what's the story? We've got this big data center here. And then you have all sorts of press about how much water they use and how they're going to force electricity rates up, which may or may not be true. So we do have a lot of opposition across the country now, and the folks building the data centers are responding to this. They're trying to be more open and do some other things. But it is really overtaking the country in many, many ways.
1: But what is the downside if we don't build them, Steve?
0: Well, there's a tremendous amount of value to the local communities from these. You know, these are multi-billion-dollar projects often. They're very big. They can provide, just a medium-sized data center near Chicago is providing $2 billion in taxes over 30 years. They do provide construction jobs. Power plants are often being built on these. So there's tremendous opportunities, and that's what many communities are reacting to. And there have been many counties and states that have been offering tax incentives for these things to be built around the country. And so the states have been promoting it, but now they're kind of saying, well, wait a minute, maybe we should step back a little bit and get some proper regulations in place for these things.
1: Give us your definition, Steve, of a green energy state.
0: Well, we have a kind of a division in the United States. We have a bunch of states that have net zero electricity targets by 2050. We have about 24 of those states, and these include states in the Northeast, like New York. They include California, Colorado, Illinois, Michigan. And these states have said that by 2040 or 2050, you must use just green energy sources, which usually means wind and solar for all of your electricity. And some of them include nuclear as well. But then we have other states that are still building natural gas plants, and many of them, particularly to power these data centers. And many states are relying on coal. So when I say green energy state, I'm talking about those states that have these regulations in place for net zero energy. And this thing really conflicts with the data center building. And we are seeing that many of the green energy states are not building many data centers. They're going elsewhere because they need to get natural gas in particular for the power to power these data centers.
1: I'm told that one of the concerns of those opposed to data centers is that they're going to use up too much water or all the water in the area. And what I've heard, Steve, is that these data centers use water and they fill it up like a radiator to a car. But once it's all full, they don't use it anymore. They just recycle it. Is that what you've heard?
0: That's the right way to do it. And it depends on the data center. Now, if it's a small data center, they don't even need water. I was in one near Houston recently, and they just did everything with air cooling. But if a data center uses evaporative coolers and the water just keeps coming in, cooling the boards and the servers, then it evaporates, then they can use large amounts of water. But the right way to do it, as you say, is to have a closed system so that the water can be captured and condensed and reused. And then when you do that, you fill it initially, but after that, you don't use much water. They're also using non-conducting fluids now, oils, to cool some of the big new boards. And then in that case, you don't use water at all. So what I advise communities when I talk to them is the people building the data centers have to be open about how they're doing the cooling and also where they're getting the power from as well. And you need to make sure that they're using these systems that circulate water for big data centers, and so that the water usage isn't that high. We've also had some cases, like we had Google that actually built a water purification plant east of Atlanta, both for the community and for data centers. But it's important for the states and the counties to make sure that the data center builders are being transparent with them about water and also about power usage. And then if they do that, they can find a way to work this out and put these in place without hurting the local citizens.
1: I was going to say, Steve, these data centers have not done a very good job public relations-wise, have they?
0: Oh, they haven't. And that's why I say a lot of these are non-disclosures, and the local citizens have been surprised. But they're doing better. I think Google now is not only holding town halls, but they're actually doing kind of these big seminars in areas where they have people come in and they talk to engineers, and they have all these booths, and they show them what they're going to do. And so they're adjusting as well to do this. And by the way, the latest thing is now you hear a lot of headlines about data centers using too much power and forcing electricity rates up. I don't think that's true in most cases, but what big data centers should be doing is actually building their own power plants called BYOP, bring your own power. And we see many of them doing that now. Rather than taking power from the grid, they contract to have a gas plant built and they pay for it. As a matter of fact, President Trump has actually had all these guys sign a ratepayer protection pledge. This was a couple months ago. Amazon, Google, Meta, Microsoft, OpenAI, Oracle came to the White House and signed this pledge, agreeing that they would pay for any increases in electricity. And Mr. Trump is also now having governors come in and sign from the various states, and also the big utilities. And so I think people are getting online that if you're going to put up a data center, you have to pay for your power or put up your own power plant. And you also have to have a water plan so that they're not causing water shortages. So positive changes are being made, but we still have folks that want to just ban data center construction. And I think that's probably not the right policy.
1: And I would guess data centers are popping up all over China and Russia, aren't they?
0: Well, we're really way, way ahead on data centers. We're building about 50% of the world's data centers. China is trying to build them as well, and there's a big race. But very much of the money, of all that money, is going into the United States. But it is going around the world in South America, Philippines, in Europe. Now, Europe's a special case because they've been doing net zero for quite a while, and they want to use wind and solar, and their actual electricity consumption per person has been falling in most European countries. And so that's out of step with needing more for data centers.
1: Steve, we're going to take a short break, but we'll come back and talk more about data centers and renewable energy. Steve Gorham with us, Back in a moment on Coast to Coast AM.
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1: We'll take your calls next hour with Steve Gorham as we talk about the green breakdown, the coming renewable energy failure, and data centers as well. So jump aboard. 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

0: And welcome back. George Norrie, along with Steve Gorham. His website is linked up at coasttocoastam.com. Steve, why does it appear that there's such a boom in data centers now and not 10 years ago? What's driving it?
1: Well, it is the emergence of artificial intelligence. And AI relies really on three main things. One is huge amounts of processing power, and they learned how to do a lot of parallel circuitry to do that. The second is vast amounts of information. And these artificial intelligence models are basically trained on the internet. They read hundreds of thousands of books, and those are fed into the models, all of Wikipedia. I mean, most everything that's literally billions and millions of pieces of information. And then they have these algorithms as well. And so these things got to be where they can do amazing things. I mentioned ChatGPT. Some of the things that ChatGPT can do is it can create audio, images, and videos. And this is in response to human questions. It can write prose and poetry. It can translate dozens of languages. It can write cartoons and screenplays. And the way it does this is it goes back through basically everything that humans have written. It does pattern matching with everything that's on the internet, and it produces this information. It could solve mathematics problems and write essays. And so we now have like 60% of high school students that are using AI to do homework. So education has to be changed. So this is something that this is actually the greatest revolution in history, probably on the scale of electricity. And so we have all these big companies that are building these data centers to be able to run AI and do all of these things. And it's just, it's being used everywhere in everyday life. And a lot of people don't even realize that AI is running a whole bunch of different things.
0: If you had your druthers, Steve, would you build data centers all over the place?
1: Well, again, I wouldn't want one next to me, but I think there are, you know, it ought to be in areas that are zoned in industrial, away from homes. And again, the local communities need to understand what the plan is for the water usage and for the power usage. And with that, I think we can find a way to build these things. And the problem is with many states, now we mentioned New York banning data centers, they're just not going to go to New York. They're going to elsewhere. By the way, a lot of these green energy states are falling behind on the data center building. I'll give you an example. Kathy Hochul's New York, in 2 years, has only built 6 data centers. California has built 20, but that's only an increase of 7% from what they had. Colorado has built 1 data center in 2 years. Massachusetts has built 0. Jeez. But you look at some of these other states. Indiana, for example, has built 84 data centers. They have increased their number by a factor of 3. Iowa has built 73 data centers. Texas has built over 200 data centers in the last 2 years. So these states are leaving the green energy states behind by going after this artificial intelligence revolution, and they're really boosting their economies because they're doing it.
0: Do you have to build a data center in a state? Why can't you just feed the info to a data center that's built someplace else?
1: Well, you can. I think they're, and I don't know all the factors, but being along communication routes, you know, there's a lot of things with the cost of local electricity, which is a big factor. California's cost of electricity is twice the national average. New England is also very high. So if you want to build a data center, maybe you want to pick a state where costs are low, like South Carolina or Indiana or some others. But the distance does matter. We've also have Elon Musk talking about putting data centers in orbit.
0: Yeah.
1: That's been in the headlines. He's going to try and do that, but they'll have a whole bunch of issues with that. We'll have to see if that happens.
0: What's going on with electric cars these days? I hear sales are down.
1: Yeah, across the world, they've been growing. There are about 22% of new light cars across the world. But in the United States, they have really plateaued. At the end of 2025, they were about 7% of, I'm sorry, the end of 2024, they were about 7% of the U.S. market. They slumped to 6% by mid-last year. 6% of new car sales. And then Congress passed the One Big Beautiful Bill, and President Trump signed it, which eliminated or actually it didn't eliminate immediately, but it phased out all of the subsidies for electric vehicles. They were actually canceled end of September of last year. The $7,500 tax credit for a new EV, and then if you sold a used EV, you should be able to get a $4,500 credit. Those disappeared. And so in the fourth quarter, we had sales plunge 36%
0: Wow.
1: last fourth quarter versus the previous year. And now they're down about 20% in 2026 versus 2025. So they've kind of flattened out. And I think a lot of the people that wanted them have them. If you could afford a cool Tesla for your second car, many people have purchased them. But if you got an apartment and you're trying to run a charging cable over the public walkway, it doesn't work very well.
0: What's going on these days with the media not reporting on climate change as much as before? And in some cases, they're cutting back staff.
1: They are, yeah. The climatism is failing. It's part of the green breakdown I predicted, and there's not much media anymore. The Democrats, or I should say the progressives, are not pushing it very heavily. And you're right, a lot of the major newspapers have cut their staff. A National Public Radio laid off its climate editor, shut down its climate desk. A number of people, Washington Post laid off 14% of their climate desk earlier this year. CBS News has cut its last climate reporter in April. And they're just not, they pay pretty close attention to what people are reading, and I don't think people are really interested in a lot of this. And so we're seeing a big step back. Another crazy thing too is that a big change from the United Nations, the Intergovernmental Panel on Climate Change. They abandoned their most extreme climate scenario. It was called RCP 8.5. And they pitched this for 20 years, and it talked about how high emissions were going to go and how high temperatures were going to go. And they just got rid of it. It reminds me, if you remember a Saturday Night Live, and I'm dating myself, in the 1980s, they had one of their people was called Gilda Radner, and she'd do a skit, and then she'd say, "Never mind." And that's what the United Nations has just done. There
0: Yeah.
1: were more than 10,000 papers written on this RCP 8.5 scenario referencing it, and now the UN has just said, "Never mind, it isn't any good." So we're seeing a lot of places around the world where people are stepping back from climate fear.
0: And hasn't NOAA, the National Oceanic Atmospheric, cut back its budget?
1: Yeah, they have. That's another thing. President Trump has really slashed the climate funding. He's told NASA you're to work on space exploration, not climate. He's cut their budget. He's cut NOAA's budget. He has cut the Department of Energy budget. And he's even taking the phrase climate change out of websites all throughout the government. There's actually a suit right now. People are suing him because he removed the climate signs from national parks. Some judges want to get those restored, but yeah, he's really shutting things down here in the United States. And he also, again, withdrew for the second time from the United Nations Paris Climate Agreement. So it's a big impact from the US government on all this climate stuff.
0: Is that a good thing or a bad thing for us?
1: Well, I think it is. The only sensible policy regarding climate change is what we've done for all of our history. That's adaptation. If there's rising seas, you build seawalls. If it gets warm, you put in air conditioners. If you have hurricanes, you build strong concrete structures in the nations on the islands in the Caribbean. Thinking you can all drive electric cars and stop the oceans from rising, or thinking we can change our light bulbs and save polar bears, that is modern superstition. There's no evidence that those kind of things can occur, despite what you read in the press every day.
0: Well, there's also really no evidence that mankind is doing all this.
1: You're right. As I talk about in a number of my books, Climatism and the Mad, Mad, Mad World of Climatism, climate is dominated by nature. It always has been. I think human influences are small, maybe 1, 2, 3% kind of thing, which means even if we cut all these emissions, we probably wouldn't be able to see a difference in global temperatures, despite what you hear in the press again. So the world's going to get back to a sensible policy on climate change, and that's what my books, Green Breakdown, and other ones are about.
0: Steve, don't you also think people confuse pollution with climate change? They're two distinct different things.
1: They do, and we should be. The great news is we've been reducing real pollution, harmful pollution, for many decades now. In my books, I show graphs of declining pollutants that can hurt people in the air, like lead and ozone and particulates, sulfur dioxide, nitrous oxide. Those have all been declining. They're down about 80% combined since 1980. We've been cleaning up our water. The Great Lakes are much cleaner than they were. Those are all very good things. We need to continue to do that. But we've gotten off base. We're saying carbon dioxide is a pollutant. Carbon dioxide doesn't harm anybody. Every person in the United States exhales about 2 pounds of carbon dioxide every single day. CO2 makes the plants grow, and it's one of three substances on Earth that are essential for life, along with water and oxygen. Carbon dioxide's the other one. So we need to get back to focusing on real pollution and get rid of trying to stop carbon dioxide emissions.
0: We're going to take calls next hour with Steve Gorm. And if you happen to live near a data center, check in with us and see how things have been. Have they taken all your water and all your power? How many jobs do these data centers provide per unit? What do you think, Steve?
1: Well, there's some very big numbers. Some of the construction jobs are up to 10,000.
0: Wow.
1: Now, the permanent jobs are less, maybe 500. It kind of depends. But there's some pretty big estimates. BNP Paribas has estimated that the artificial intelligence would boost the U.S. economy by more than 10% by 2034. Goldman Sachs has forecasted that AI could raise global GDP by 7% over the next decade, or about $7 trillion. These are very, very big numbers. Now, of course, there's a bunch of issues because this is going to affect all the industries in the world, and a lot of those jobs are going to disappear. They're going to have to move to other industries where jobs are being created. So that is a concern as well. What's going to happen to my job? What's going to happen to my industry? But the thing about this is it is happening so fast. These guys are building these data centers. They want them up in 2 or 3 years. And this is much faster than for example, ChatGPT had over 1 million users 30 days after it was introduced. And that's much faster than any other technology, any other internet in the history. So this is happening very, very fast. So there are going to be big changes, and it's going to impact society in many ways. So, you know, people are rightly concerned in many ways.
0: How big are these centers in terms of structure?
1: Well, some are huge. I like to mention the one down in Meta's Hyperion that they're building down in northeast Louisiana, which is expected to be the biggest in the world when it gets finished in 4 or 5 years. It covers an area of 70 football fields. It's multiple buildings. They've contracted with the local utility to build at least 3 power plants, although I think that number has gone up. They're paying for those, so it won't affect their utility bills. And when it gets done, it's going to use twice as much electricity as the entire city of New Orleans. That's how big these things are. So they really are huge in size and can have a big impact in many areas.
0: What do the power companies say, Steve, about its ability to provide the power to run these centers without affecting the homes and people that live in the area?
1: Well, a lot of them were kind of crying a few years ago. I have a number of quotes from these guys that run the grid. For 2 decades, they were worried about closing coal plants and some gas plants and trying to build wind and solar. And so they were actually closing these power plants. And then they said, these recent quotes, how did we miss all this? How did we miss this tremendous growth in electricity? So now they're restarting nuclear plants in Iowa, Michigan, Pennsylvania, South Carolina. Coal plants are being extended past their closing dates in Michigan, Georgia, Indiana, Tennessee, Utah, West Virginia, and other places. And then the country is building, the big winner is natural gas. The country is building over 200 new natural gas plants to power these data centers. So it is a big impact on utilities, and they're scrambling to get it together. But it's a very exciting time in many ways.
0: Where do we get your book, Steve?
1: Yeah, they can go to my website, Steve Gorham, GOREHAM.com, and they could buy books, and I'll send them signed copies. And my last three books are, they can also go to Amazon as well. My last three books are colored paperbacks, which are a lot of fun. They, in addition to the science and economics, they have all these color sidebars that are real headlines. Here's one of those from Green Breakdown. Feeding cattle seaweed reduces their greenhouse gas emissions 82%. So, you know, we're going to forget grass-fed beef.
0: And do you think the data centers are our biggest issue right now technologically?
1: Well, they are, and also what AI will do to the economy. There's a lot of downsides from AI that we could talk about, as well as the positives.
0: All right, we'll talk about that when we come back, and we'll open up the phone lines. We'll take your calls with Steve Gorham on Coast to Coast AM.
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7: ABC News, I'm Wayne Cabot. It might take days for the airlines to recover from a 90-minute shutdown of the entire airspace across 9 Midwestern states from a systems outage in Minneapolis. Lingering delays across the nation made worse by summer storms in the east. Evacuation zones for people around Spokane will stay in place for weeks, says the sheriff. Worried about toxic fumes, the arsonist, who admits to a fire that burned 900 homes, will undergo a mental health evaluation. New Jersey Senator Cory Booker went to the Senate floor after hearing of a third death tied to a privately run detention center in Newark.
8: I'm now asking for a unanimous consent to pass the Delaney Hall Closure Act, which will close Delaney Hall within 90 days. They're out of excuses. We are out of time. How many more people should die?
7: Meta plans to appeal a $567 million penalty by a court in New Mexico alleging Facebook and Instagram are designed to addict kids. This is ABC News. The man who authorities say confessed to starting one of the Spokane wildfires that destroyed more than 900 homes had a court date, but his arraignment was put on indefinite hold for a mental health evaluation.
9: 37-year-old Aaron Farinacci now charged with 4 additional counts of arson. Investigators say he admitted to planning for 2 weeks and setting the Old Trails fire, which burned hundreds of homes in Spokane. On Thursday, his attorney asking a judge for Farinacci to be mentally evaluated before he enters a plea.
10: The court will review documents associated with the evaluation.
9: The judge agreed to hold off on arraignment. Prosecutors say Farinacci has admitted to starting at least 25 fires last year, describing fire as beautiful. Alex Stone, ABC News.
7: A Florida man got arrested after allegedly sneaking onto a JetBlue airplane at Fort Lauderdale Airport and taking a nap. I'm Wayne Cabot, ABC News.
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0: With these data centers so important, Steve, why do you think these companies that build them and use them aren't doing a better job public relations-wise?
1: Well, I don't know. I think they're learning. You know, they're all competing, and so they wanted non-disclosures, and so they went and signed in with local officials, and then some of the citizens found out it was going to go next to them, I think, and I think that's what's been happening across the country. But I think they're changing. They're being forced to change. Even Texas is building all these data centers now. The governor has stepped back, and so what should be done is that the counties and the states should put in sensible regulations about disclosure, about power, about water, and then get into discussions with the builders. And I think this is going to work out. We will find places to put them, but the companies are learning. And the public is teaching them.
0: Are you finding out that the objections are overwhelming at this point?
1: Well, there are many. The number of data centers being stopped is rising. I think there have been several hundred stopped this year. But, you know, there are many, many more that are being built and many that are being expanded. And this is like a tidal wave. You know, it's such a massive, the amount of money involved is huge. The amount of impact on industries is huge, it's bigger than the internet in many ways. So it's something that's going to occur. We're just going to have to adjust. We're going to have to get the problems solved regarding artificial intelligence and find a way to places to build data centers with a minimum of impact on the local communities.
0: Is it doable?
1: I think so. We'll see.
0: We'll find out. I mean, some politicians are being recalled over their support, aren't they?
1: Well, they are. It's become a big campaign issue. And by the way, the left wing has been doing a lot of things to try and slow these down. In particular, we had a bill introduced a couple months ago in both the Senate and the House by Senator Bernie Sanders and by Representative Ocasio-Cortez calling for a ban on data center construction across the country. I don't think anybody even voted on that. And then recently, Senator Elizabeth Warren proposed a federal tax on artificial intelligence companies. She basically said that a bunch of billionaires are getting rich and other people are losing their jobs, so she wants a big tax. And then Senator Bernie Sanders also called for the federal government to seize 50% ownership of big AI companies. So this has become a kind of a big issue for the progressives, and they want to do a bunch of things that so far hasn't gotten much traction in Congress.
0: How big is your concern that AI is going to eliminate many jobs, other jobs?
1: Well, I do think it is a big concern. Now, job losses and rising unemployment are major concerns. And I think because of the speed of the transition, we're going to have a lot of impacts. I think in general, jobs, like in history, net jobs will be created from this. An example is a good friend of mine is a director of software teams at a bank, and he has his many software engineers. 2 years ago, he was kind of poo-pooing AI, but when I talked to him last, every one of his engineers is using artificial intelligence to write software

0: talked to him last, every one of his engineers is using artificial intelligence to write software and to test software. So they're using it throughout. And so far, they haven't cut any people. They've probably slowed their hiring a little bit, but people haven't lost jobs because of it. So there are going to be some big changes, and businesses are going to be transformed. That's just something that is going to occur. But I think in general, that's not a super big issue. Now, there are a bunch of other problems. Because AI models are trained on the internet and on human content, their outputs reflect human evils. They can reflect sexism in their answers, or racism, or pornography. And the companies that are putting these models into place are trying to put in safeguards to stop all of these. You know, they can also create fake images and videos. If you're trained on the internet, you'll have dozens of images and videos on President Trump. And so an AI model can create President Trump saying all sorts of things. And we've actually had that happen. They also violate copyright laws. So there's a lot of things that are going on that we'll have to put up safeguards to help stop and to try and prevent a harm from AI.
1: And it's so darn real.
0: It is. And we've entered the age of skepticism. You can't believe an image anymore or a video.
1: Let's go to the phones. Let's go to Walter, truck driving in Massachusetts to start. Hello, Walter.
2: Hi, George. How you doing?
1: Okay.
2: Good.
0: Hi, Walter.
2: Good. Hey, Steve. Hey, Steve. How you doing?
0: Good.
2: I want a question about, now, because remember when cell phone towers first came up because the usage of cell phones and everybody was, oh, no, I don't want to have a cell phone tower next to my place. It's going to disrupt, you know, a lot of stuff.
0: Yeah.
2: But now, do you see data centers, too, are going to replace the cell phone towers?
0: No, I think they're still going to need cell phone towers. And they just, artificial intelligence is being built on top of a lot of things now and is an assistant. An example is our navigation. Google Maps and a number of other navigation systems are basically artificial intelligence. Google Maps, Apple Maps, Waze, they take in all this data from the cell system, and they take information on traffic conditions and historical traffic data and collisions and road closures and weather conditions even. And then they use all this data, and they produce what you see on your phone is something from AI that gives you the fastest route. People are using artificial intelligence every day. We use it dozens of times, and we don't even realize it. It's already integrated into many of our lives. So it won't get rid of cell phones. It's going to be built on top of cell phones in many ways.
1: Thanks, Walt. Oberon is with us in Redwood City, California. Welcome to the program, West of the Rockies.
3: Hey, thank you very much. I'm afraid, Steve, you're trying to defend a hopeless situation that could lead to could cause a race to the bottom that ends up putting us in a state of feudalism. I mean, that's how bad it is. I mean, are you sure you're not defending the road to feudalism? Because
0: you mean from artificial intelligence or data centers or what?
3: No, feudalism. What about that? Hello?
0: Feudalism? What?
1: What do you mean, Ob?
3: Corporatism.
1: Corporatism has been around for a long time, hasn't it?
0: Yeah, we have free markets. If you look at what goes on in the United States, we have the top 17 of 20 companies in the world. A lot of these big companies are built by the American economy and by capitalism. And we have a lot of people getting rich, but we also are raising the economy and the income of many people as well.
1: What is your biggest concern about all of this, Steve?
0: Well, I don't know. I'm just kind of marching along. I think It's hard to tell with AI. There are many different things. For example, frauds and scams are going to be heightened by AI.

0: There's talk about autonomous weapons, and if one country doesn't, and there are groups of nations that are trying to limit autonomous weapons driven by AI, but others could go out and build them, and then to compete, another nation may have to build them anyway. So these things are powerful machines, and there are fallouts that are likely to occur, but I'm optimistic that we can find a way to control those and not have them harm society in a big way.
1: First time caller Lisa's with us in the state of Michigan. Hi, Lisa.
2: Oh, George, what a pleasure. I'm so grateful that you picked up my call.
1: Your phone's a little choppy, but give us your question.
2: Mike, I've been a construction manager in and off for 40 years. And we've got a big battle here in Lowell, just east of Grand Rapids, with Microsoft about a new data center. And my thought is that why are not Grand Rapids and every other urban city taking these large, empty commercial buildings that have huge parking lots, and putting the data centers there where there already is the water and the electricity. So, Steve, can you talk with me about that?
0: Yeah, they are doing that in some places. They're putting them up in places where factories have been torn down or malls or that kind of thing. You said Microsoft, right? Are they being open with you in east of your city there about what they're going to do? Or do people know the plan?
2: Oh, yeah, there's a huge battle going on, and the city of Lowell just shut down Lowell Township. I think it was 2 days ago, saying it's put on hold. They're done. They need time to reconsider.
0: Well, I do think the local communities ought to have the final say on whether to allow a data center or not. But hopefully Microsoft or whoever would be proposing to supply their own power or pay for the power that they use. And also they tell you the water situation, and also they would be building in an area that's right next to a bunch of not right next to a bunch of homes. So but that's that's a local community. If they don't want it, they certainly should have. They shouldn't be overruled by the state. They should have a right to stop it if they don't want the data center near them.
1: Steve, has anybody interviewed the people by data centers to get their reaction?
0: Well, I think there are polls right now that show something like 60 or 70 people don't want data centers built in the country. So it's a pretty high number.
1: But I mean, the people who are living near them now, has anybody
0: Yeah.
1: talked to them about what things are like?
0: Well, there's a lot of things you hear, and it kind of depends on the data center. I'll give you an example. Some people say there's noise problems, but the data centers I've been to, you couldn't you when you went inside, you had to wear earplugs, but it didn't get out through the walls. But then you have the case of what Tesla did, Elon Musk. They built XAI, the biggest data center in the United States right now, in western Tennessee, just near the Mississippi border. And Musk put this thing up in less than a year, in like 6 months. And the way he did it was he went out and got portable gas turbines that are usually used for disasters. When you have a disaster, you ship these to restore power. He got about 35 of these portable turbines and put them up to power his data centers. And unfortunately, the portable turbines sound like jet engines. And so the local people are just really complaining about the noise. Now he is replacing those with quieter commercial turbines now. He's already ordered them and he's going to put them in, but so it kind of depends on the situation. By the way, he didn't even have the permits. He was being sued by a whole bunch of environmental groups because he put these up so fast. But I think he's straightening it out now. So it depends on the situation. Typically, noise shouldn't be a problem if you have big commercial turbines, gas turbines. But those are there's a long lead time to get those right now.
1: Let's go to Kirk in Michigan. Kirk, welcome to the show. Go ahead.
3: George, the name James Giordano, does that mean anything to you and to Steve? James Giordano, he's a DARPA, a neurophysiologist.
1: I do not know the guy, no. But
3: never heard of him. Well, this guy, you can see him, hear him. It's a documentary. I want to give it out. It's on BitChute, BitChut. It's called Hacking the Human Mind. Hacking the Human Mind with DNA / mRNA. And they interview various scientists, including James Giordano. What he proves emphatically, and he brags about the fact that he has been in this position as a neuroscientist for 40-plus years with DARPA, okay? And he says emphatically that we now possess the technology to remote control of the human brain, whatever venue we want, domestic, civilian, or military operational venues. So I'm
1: well, I tell you what, they're probably doing a better job now than they ever were, but I'm not sure they can control us totally, Steve. What do you think?
0: I don't think they can do that without connecting into your brain. Now, there are some people that talk about merging the human brain with machine brains. It probably can be done, but I think this is another thing that we're going to outlaw, like genetic engineering of people. You know, people have passed laws against doing that, cloning people and doing those sorts of things. So my guess is, and what I would probably like to see, is that this sort of thing would be illegal. You would not be able to hook people to machines. There are also talk about actually recreating a person. If you feed all of the information of a person into a model, everything they've written, you know, their texts, their emails, and everything else, the model actually could connect patterns and figure out and regurgitate patterns that are just like a person. So it's possible that you could take a machine and take all the history of that a person has written or said or communicating, and create a machine that would sound like exactly like the person. Again, I don't know that is something we want to do, and I expect there would be laws put into place to stop that sort of thing.
1: In your opinion, Stephen, what's the country going to look like 10 years from now with these data centers? Are they going to be sprinkled all over the place?
0: Oh, yeah. I think I think it'll slow down a little bit, but start of 2024, again, we had 2,700 data centers. They were mostly running the internet and cloud storage. They use 4% of U.S. electricity. It's estimated that by 2035, about 10 years from now, they're going to use 20% of U.S. electricity, just a huge amount. So it's going to be a big, big number. And again, I think people are going to be using AI as a assistant in all the things they're doing, like writing software or diagnosing things for medical. If you right now, you can go in and plan a trip to Pittsburgh. You can just go in and ask questions of the AI, and it will recommend hotels and costs and places to see and all sorts of things. I've been in there looking at tax information. So there's a lot of things you can do just asking questions.
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1: 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We'll be back in a moment with Steve Gorm and take final calls with him as well. Have you signed up yet to become a Coast Insider? 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
1: 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At the top of the homepage, it says Insider. 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And if you're in Canada, you're eligible as well. 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Now, here's something for you men and women. Very important.
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0: And welcome back, George Norrie, along with Steve Gorm, as we talk about artificial intelligence, data centers, and renewable energy. Let's go to Mayette in New York to get us started. Hi, Mayette.
1: How wonderful, George, you are, and this program is the top of the morning to you, gentlemen.
0: Hello.
1: Okay. And Donna is delightful, because when I told her my question and concerns, she's had similar situations where you can't get a human being on the phone, and when you do, it's like the robo indifference and misunderstanding, non-understanding. And George, this is for a future guest. I want to just share something that really applies to this common feudal situation. You have brilliant listeners, and the DARPA situation, because on Monday at 10 p.m., Mike Sargent, musicologist, screenwriter et al., has this night shift program, wbai.org/archives, and it was on AI, and you could put in DARPA and put in N as in Nancy 3, and it's something called that they have the technology for bidirectional tech, neural tech. So, and there's a gentleman on there that explains without any technology, they are already reading our minds. Now, for something positive to this, I'm just going to share briefly from 50 Ways to See Through People by the late Vernon Howard, New Life Foundation. There will be an excellent guest. He said, lots of people don't care if they get you into trouble as long as it returns them some kind of reward. They actually get an ego thrill out of causing grief to others. And he says, notice that you already know this. You've had vague suspicions about it. You don't need to hide it, but just acknowledge it. And he says, if you respond with anger or bitterness toward those who have hurt you, you will block your path toward higher ground. Set aside any negative attitudes and concentrate on your truly profitable aim of building a new inner self, self-liberation. And that's my point. So where are we going where you can't get a human being on the line in all kinds of situations, very time consuming, and do you have any devices or techniques to get that human being that you need? And I'll listen over the air. Thank you so much, gentlemen.
0: We're going to have more and more artificial voices that we talk to, don't you think, Stephen?
2: Human being also, and get around the AI, but we are. And I don't know that they're reading minds, but for example, these streaming platforms like Netflix or Spotify or YouTube analyze your viewing or listening habits, and then they suggest content tailored to your personal preferences. And I think we've all had the case where we buy a household item or something like a toaster oven, and then you start seeing advertisements on the internet for toasters and other household appliances. These are e-commerce platforms that are using AI algorithms to identify your purchasing patterns, and they connect it to other similar products, and then they start advertising for you whenever you go onto something. It's not quite mind reading, but it is pattern recognition on what you do. So yeah, it's getting to be a big issue. I like to get someone up, when I call on the phone, and it takes quite an effort sometimes.
0: And they've had those algorithms for a long time that follow you with your likes and dislikes, haven't they?
2: Yeah, they've been building these for a number of years, and that's what I say. People are using AI, they don't even know it, dozens of times every day, and it's just getting integrated into everything we do.
0: Adam's with us now in Pascagoula, Mississippi. Hi, Adam.
3: Hey, George. Hey, man. Hey, Steve. My question is, do you believe data centers could be time stations in the future? And one more thing, I think when we get over this guilt shame in this country, I think we'll be a better country for it. But that's my questions for tonight.
0: Data centers as time machines. What do you think?
2: Time machines. Oh, I don't know about that one. That's got some physics issues, I think. It's certainly been in fantasy, but I don't know that anybody's ever figured out how to get around time. That seems to be sort of a hard physics issue.
0: Competitively, what do you think happens, Steve, if we pull back on all this?
2: Well, I think China would pass us up. They're working very hard to try and do that. I don't know that we are going to pull back, though, again. And as I say, the number of people blocking data centers is rising, but there's other places they can go all over the country and get them built. And there are ways to build these in areas that are not close to people, and on abandoned factory sites and other places that could be reused, I think. So this is going to go for a while. I think a bigger issue is just the material. For example, if you want to power a data center with a new gas-fired power plant, it takes 5 years to get a gas turbine plant now. It's a big issue. We're actually seeing some of these turbines being moved from one state to another. When a state doesn't want a gas plant, then it says, well, I'll go somewhere else, like one that left Illinois recently. I don't really see this. They're going to adjust, but it's not going to halt, certainly.
0: Let's go west of the Rockies, way west. We're going to Hawaii. Iasius is with us. Hi there.
4: Hey, what's up? Thanks for taking my call, George.
0: Sure.
4: I forget your guest name. But anyway, so I'll make this quick because I know you have other callers probably. About a year and a half ago, I used to contact Mike Attacchio, the professor, about he was posting about, not live, but he'd take the recordings. But anyways, he was posting about a supercomputer that was created, and it was cooled by liquid helium. Well, the last call I made to him, which he never answered because he went out there, was, what do you go to your local Kmart to get your liquid helium? And of course, you can't. And probably never will. But anyway, now they're talking about a supercomputer or liquid helium. They're talking about the AI data stations and the amount of water they use. And are they two different entities, or what am I missing?
2: Yeah, I've not heard about liquid helium cooling. I think that's kind of a special case. I know they are doing some fluids now, though, that are they're not really water-based. They're oil-based. And I think that's going to become a pretty big thing as these get more and more dense and use more and more power. They'll be using both water systems and also these non-water oils and fluids.
0: Those that are opposed to the data center, Steve, what's their biggest concern?
2: Probably power and also water as well. And then just next door to me, do I really want one next door to me? I think the concerns about pollution are really not a significant issue. Natural gas, when you burn it, is very non-polluting. Noise could be a problem, but I think that's, in some cases, they're using some of these engines that are not typical power plant engines, and they make a lot of noise. So I think it's mostly water and power, and then maybe the space if it's next door to you.
0: Let's go east of the Rockies. We're going back to Michigan. Wendy's with us. Hello, Wendy.
5: Hi, thanks for taking my call.
0: Sure thing.
5: We've got a big plant going in here that has caused a lot of drama. They first started by buying up a bunch of farmland, doing an NDA, so nobody knew what was going on. Then when they figured it out and the township tried to stop it, they said, well, you can try and stop it, but we'll just sue you into oblivion. So they had to go ahead and proceed with it, even though nobody wanted it. And our local utility, the same one your mom uses, George, has told us we need two rate increases for over $400 million to build power plants for these data centers. And then on top of that, they're now asking for a waiver from our government, local government, to discharge those chemicals you were just talking about into the Saline River. And their excuse is, well, you have to lower the water quality for the area to appreciate the economic impact of increase. So they are definitely not playing nice here in Michigan.
2: What about the chemicals?
5: We're having to pay for the power. We're having our water degraded. And they're doing the whole NDA thing. So
2: who is the company? Who is the company that's putting it up?
5: Oracle and ChatGPT.
2: Okay, so you ought to get one of your representatives to call President Trump, because Oracle and ChatGPT have signed the ratepayer protection plan. And so they ought to go to this company and say, hey, look, you're raising the rates. You guys agreed to pay for that.
0: Mm-hmm.
2: And at least get the rate thing fixed. That's what I would do. Get on with your representative and get after Mr. Trump to put the bite on these people, because they've agreed not to raise rates and to pay for the electricity. I don't know about the chemicals. There shouldn't be an issue there, but that's something I wouldn't know.
0: Well, hopefully somebody's already done that too, Steve. Next up,
2: yeah, I hope so.
0: Let's go to Nashville, Tennessee. Kurt's with us. Hey, Kurt.
6: Good morning, George. It's a very good program. I wanted to ask your guest about what kind of data you, in general, is stored in the they're actually called AI data centers, and why is there so many of them, you know, being built or being proposed? I heard a figure the other day that. In a year, there'll be 5,400 of them around the U.S., you know, and so can he address that question?
0: All right. Why so many, Steve?
2: What they found is that when they build these data centers, if they use more and more processing power and more data, literally billions of information bits and billions of parameters, These artificial intelligence models work better. They translate better. They can provide better answers. They make fewer mistakes. And so they're building these things bigger and bigger and bigger because they operate better. They can cover more. So literally, when you ask a question of ChatGPT or one of these others, it accesses billions of pieces of information. And it does it in a few seconds. They're just huge, and they use a huge amount of processing power. At some point, this is probably going to flatten out. But right now, all of these people, Microsoft and Google and Amazon and Meta, keep building these bigger and bigger because the models perform better by making them bigger and having them access more and more data.
0: Did you hear of the AI companies whose AI went rogue?
2: Yeah, I was trying to figure that out. It sounds like they actually went on the internet and they went onto some sites and they put in some codes and passwords and did some things. So, yeah, that's an. I don't really fully understand all the things about them, but depending on how these things are trained, they can do a number of different things. Just based on their programming, and then they have all this information. So. This is an area, again, we need to put some safeguards in place.
0: And I would assume some human technician fed that to the AI, don't you?
2: It could have been. You know, these things, when they build these matrices as big as they build them, they don't really think. But given their training directions, they can go out and do all sorts of special things that nobody expected. And that's some of the things we've seen occurring.
0: Steve, give out your website, and you take emails there.
2: Yeah, they can go to my website, and my email is there, but it's SteveGoreham, GOREHAM.com. They can access any of my four books there, including The Mad, Mad, Mad World of Climatism, which has a polar bear on the front in a convertible, and that was created not by AI, but by a special guy. And then Outside the Green Box, my latest book, the coming renewable energy breakdown, and I'll send them signed copies. They can also get them on Amazon, and our ebooks available as well. But they'll give them the real story on climate and energy and public policy. And I am working on another book, and this one is going to have a bit of an AI angle as well as talking about data centers and energy, but that won't be out for a while.
0: And what does your gut tell you over the next couple of years? What are we going to look like in this country?
2: Well, I think we're going to see a lot of growth. You know, I've been a little disappointed with the GDP growth. It's been 1 or 2%, but some people are predicting 5 or 6% this quarter, this last quarter. So I think we're going to see a lot of growth, and hopefully that's a good thing. And the strong economy, if we get out of these foreign wars, we'll be in better shape.
0: It is fascinating. Thanks, Steve. Always great talking to you, Steve Gorham. Up next, astrology, right here on Coast to Coast AM.
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7: ABC News, I'm Wayne Cabot. A notification to Facebook it won't like and Instagram. A court in New Mexico saying Meta must pay $567 million for harm to young people. Through addictive designs like endless scrolling, autoplay, and notifications, a charge Meta denies. At the airports, bad day for the summer getaway. Airspace shut down in 9 states in the Midwest from a still unexplained system failure in Minneapolis.
8: Not just radars, but the frequencies, the channels, if you will, that the air traffic controllers are able to talk to the aircraft on, all went down.
7: That's ABC's Sam Sweeney, and storms have been causing problems to worsen. Ground stops across the Northeast. Many flights canceled, thousands delayed nationwide. President Trump says the military has what it needs, but an official tells ABC News that critical air defense missiles are extremely low. Patriot missiles and THAAD missiles cut way down. This is ABC News. What was supposed to be a Wednesday deal for Iran to reopen the Strait of Hormuz hasn't materialized, and now oil is higher again. Mortgage rates higher for a fifth consecutive week, 6.69% for 30-year loans. It dropped a bit on the 15-year mortgages used often for refinancing. President Trump signing executive orders designed to put new limits on citizenship for those born on U.S. soil. Deputy Chief of Staff Stephen Miller.
9: To expand the definitions of people who are ineligible for birthright citizenship. That includes, for example, alien enemies of the United States, members of foreign terrorist organizations, and large categories of people who lobby and act on behalf of foreign governments.
7: The administration saying some people come here pretending to be a tourist, pretending to be a visitor, just to have a U.S. citizen child. Legionnaires patients suing New York City claiming that a breakdown in testing failed to warn them of the danger, and some say the people of Harlem got poorer treatment. I'm Wayne Cabot, ABC News.
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1: Up next, astrologer Aubrey Huddeschell joins us. 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

0: And welcome back. George Norrie with you. Aubrey Hadashel with us is an author. Name of her book, The Global Horoscope, The Astrocartography, Revealing Where to Live, Work, and Travel. Her work focuses on transformative and healing potential. Avid reader, traveler, and there she is on Coast to Coast. Hello, Aubrey.
1: Hi, George. How are you?
0: Good. I'm looking forward to this. How have you been?
1: I've been good. I'm excited to be here. Big fan of Coast to Coast. How are you?
0: I'm great. How long have you been an astrologer, and how did that start for you?
1: Well, I have been professionally, doing this professionally for just over 7 years. As far as how I got into it, I've kind of always been somebody who's really into, you know, anything that helps you to understand yourself better. And was very casually into astrology when I was younger. And then in my very early 20s, I was sitting on the couch at my best friend's house. She introduced me to the concept of a birth chart, and the rest is history.
0: Anybody in your family ever pick up on it?
1: Not really. I'm the only one.
0: So there's no genetics involved here, huh?
1: No, not at all.
0: Tell us about your book, and what is astrocartography?
1: Okay, so astrocartography is a branch of astrology that asserts that according to our individual birth charts, there are different places around the world where different parts of our chart, and therefore different parts of our lives, get activated. And we can use this branch of astrology to kind of figure out the best places to live or visit in order to activate the things that we want in our life, such as the career, love, buying a home, things like that.
0: How does it work?
1: Okay. It's a little bit of a loaded question, but it is all based on, as I said, our individual charts. So you would use the same information that you would use to populate a birth chart to populate the astro map. And it takes all of your different planets and placements, translates them into various different latitude and longitude lines. And it's all based on the four angles of the chart, which is maybe a little much to get into. But again, it sort of asserts like, hey, if you are in this part of the world, you're activating the career sector of your chart. If you're in this part of the world, you're activating the relationship sector, and so on and so forth. But it is 100% based off of your individual chart.
0: And is everybody different, or do they, some of them match?
1: No, everybody is different, just like our charts are different. It's kind of like a fingerprint, right? Like you have your birth chart and nobody else has the same chart as you. So it's the same thing with the astro map.
0: Who coined the phrase astrocartography?
1: So astrocartography, as we know it today, is a term that was coined by astrologer Jim Lewis. It was made popular back in like the 70s and 80s. The actual practice of locational astrology is much older than that, but Jim Lewis kind of took all of those things, and as technology was advancing, you know, he was able to also advance the practice of astrocartography, and that is the term we all of us astrologers kind of use widely today, and it's all thanks to him.
0: Why do people use it? What do they get out of it?
1: They use it for all different purposes. I have people come to me who kind of want to know the best places for them to travel. I definitely have people come to me when they're looking to move. And, you know, again, they're either looking for like the best place to buy a home, where's the best place they can move to see the most success in their business, where could they meet a potential partner, things like that.
0: Do you do this with a computer or just out of your head?
1: God, no, it's all on the computer. So back in the day, before the internet, all of the maps were actually hand-drawn by astrologers, which is a lot of work to do. And now, thanks to the joys of modern technology, we can sort of populate people's maps instantly.
0: What kind of data do you feed into the computer, and how does it spit it out?
1: Yeah, so you feed in all of the same information that you would to pull somebody's chart. So that's their full birthday, the exact time of day that they were born, and the city.
0: You put that in, and then what happens?
1: And then you get a map.

0: for you based on your chart or worse. And yes, there are places I will point to. I say, hey, I probably wouldn't move there. You wouldn't have a good time.
1: If you had to categorize your ability as an astrologer, what would you say your strongest gifts are and abilities?
0: So the feedback that I get the most from clients is that I am able to break down the sort of otherwise nebulous information into practical, easily understood terms.
1: And by doing that, is that your interpretation? What generates that?
0: Well, with years of study and learning all these different techniques and sort of what the planets mean and do and represent, I sort of have a well of knowledge at this point that I can draw upon, based off of experience, with myself, experience with clients. And yeah, people usually feel overwhelmed or confused by a lot of the information that they see, which is why it is important to go to a seasoned, experienced astrologer who can break it down.
1: Now, when people come to you, generally, what do they want?
0: Well, if it is astrocartography specifically, they usually do want to know kind of the best, most supportive or easy, abundant places for them to be. If they're coming to me for a chart reading, that's entirely different. And the questions are just as diverse as we are. I have people come wanting to know the timing to get married. They want to know, should they move? They want to know, of course, what are the main themes that are sort of on the horizon for them. Pretty much any question that you can think of, people have probably asked me.
1: Have people who are going to be getting surgery asked you if this day's the right day, that kind of thing?
0: Absolutely.
1: Have you ever moved that?
0: Yes, I have. I usually like to give people a general time frame of this would either be a really good time or this would be the time to definitely not do that. And I have had people change the dates of their surgeries based on that information.
1: When we take calls next hour, Aubrey, you're not going to do general reading, so you don't need like birth dates or anything like that. But how do you want to handle callers? What can they be prepared to ask you?
0: Well, if they happen to know their big three, which is their sun, moon, and rising, I could definitely give them more information, if they're armed, with that info. Otherwise, I am pretty open to whatever people want to ask, and I will do my best to give them the answers they're looking for.
1: And those three signs you were mentioning, what are they?
0: Okay, so the big three is the sort of term in the zeitgeist right now. And the sun, that's, the date that we think of when we were born. So you're like, hey, I was born September 13th. That means your sun sign's a Virgo. So that's people being like, oh, I'm a Gemini. Oh, I'm whatever, right? We all know what our sun signs are. And the sun ultimately represents are the core of our personality and who we are. It's, has a lot to do with like our identity, our sense of self-worth, things like that. The moon is our inner realm. So it is our emotions and feelings, the way we take in and process things. It is our intuition, and it also points to our needs around like nurturing safety and security. And then the rising sign, which you may also hear people refer to as the ascendant, is determined by the exact moment that we were born, which is why it is important to know your exact birth time. And it is determined by the constellation or sign that was rising on the eastern horizon at the moment that we were born. And that is the energy that we ultimately put forward first. Some people like to describe it as the mask that you wear or the face that you put on. I like to think of it maybe more as like first impressions. It's like, the sign that people would guess that you are before they'd be like, oh my God, you're such a Gemini.
1: Let's assume that most of the callers won't know those three, so we'll just do some very general things, all right? Now, you talk about angles of a birth chart. Explain the birth chart, first of all.
0: Okay, so kind of going back to the ascendant, right? The ascendant determines.

0: explains the entire layout of our birth chart, which again is why it is important. The birth chart is made up of 12 houses that all each contain different themes and point to different areas of our life. And based on the planets and the sign, the position that they were in the sky at the moment that we were born, they then get assigned to these different houses. Again, all based off of the ascendant, and the signs and the sort of order that the signs that show up in based on that. And it's basically like your cosmic fingerprint, right? Your astrological fingerprint, that then points to things like your personality and who you are. It can show different life experiences that we have all the way from the moment of our birth to the moment of our death. Yeah. Does that answer your question?
1: Sure. Now, you've also written about lines that are involved in this. What are they?
0: Yeah, so that's astrocartography specifically. They are latitude and longitude lines that get thrown up onto the world map based on your birth chart, that again kind of show these special locations around the world.
1: Let's use me for an example.
0: Okay.
1: Born on June 4. What does that do?
0: Well, in order to pull up your map, I would need to know your full birthday, the exact time of day you were born in the city. And I can pull up your map if you would like.
1: Detroit, Michigan.
0: Oh, hold on. Let me get to my program.
1: All right. while you're doing that. And I'm pretty sure I was born around 10:30 a.m. on June 4th.
0: We're not 100% sure.
1: Not 100%. I'd have to look on my birth certificate again. It might say like 10:39 or something. Does that make a big difference?
0: It does. It does. Okay, so let's roll with 10:39 a.m. because that's what you said. What year were you born?
1: 1902.
0: In Detroit, Michigan.
1: You believe that?
0: No, I don't.
1: That would put me as 124 years
0: old. Yeah, you'd be very old. What year were you really born?
1: I was born in 1950.
0: Okay, in Detroit.
1: Yes. Now, I got to tell you, this is radio, so we can't have dead air here.
0: Yes, I understand. Okay, so what do you want to know? I'll tell you what your map says.
1: Is that a great birthday to be born on?
0: Makes you a Gemini.
1: I'm a Gemini, no doubt about that.
0: Makes you a chatty guy.
1: There's two of me.
0: Oh, well, according to your map, California is a great place for you to be.
1: I'm there sometimes, not a lot. I'm in Missouri a lot, St. Louis now.
0: Oh, okay. What do you have going on in St. Louis? See? Oh, zoom in.
1: Family here. My mother still lives in Detroit. She's 97.
0: Oh, wow. Yeah, oh, my gosh.
1: Going strong. She loves this stuff.
0: Oh, I love that. What's her sign?
1: She is born on May 28th.
0: Okay, she's a Gemini too.
1: She is. That's right.
0: St. Louis is a great place for you in your career. It's a Jupiter line, Jupiter being the planet of growth, expansion, good luck, opportunity, and abundance.
1: Are these lines that you look at good and bad sometimes?
0: Yes.
1: What does a bad line look like?
0: Well, so a bad line, it's going to depend on the planet, right? And again, on your birth chart, but there are places that create a lot of tension in our lives. So there's places we can go where we would experience an increase in conflict with other people. We may experience accidents, downright violence in some cases. There's places that we can go where we're perhaps more susceptible to things like addiction, or, you know, weird power dynamics and control. So it's again, it's all very subjective. but there's certain lines that I maybe would tell everybody to like not live underneath, you know?
1: Can we change these lines or influence them at all?
0: We cannot. So they are fixed lines, just like we cannot influence or change the planets in our birth chart. We're born with what we're born with. And so, you know, I think that's one of the beauties or the interesting parts about astrology and astrocartography specifically is, you know, you could live somewhere and you could absolutely hate it there. And maybe you have some tough astrocartography going on there, but your best friend might absolutely love it there because they have great astrocartography going on there, according to their chart.
1: So you're a strong believer in things in people's lives have a lot to do with the best place they live.
0: I think it has an influence, right? I think it has a noticeable influence as well, based off of my own experience with my own astrocartography. And again, like the experiences of those around me and all of the clients that I have, you know, spoken to over the years. There's that saying, wherever you go, there you are. And I think that is true to a certain extent. However, I will say studying astrocartography has changed my mind a little bit about that saying, because I think we cannot deny the influence in the background.
1: What if you find yourself in a bad location, but you're kind of stuck there for whatever reason?
0: Yeah, so it happens all the time, right? Also, I appreciate that moving is expensive, travel is expensive. It's not something that is accessible to everybody in the same ways. So there is a concept in astrocartography known as remote activation that allows us to interact with some of our better locations without having to physically be there. One of the easiest ways to do that is through media, right? So watching a film or a show or buying a piece of artwork or jewelry, or literally making a picture of that location, the background on like our phone or our computers is somewhere that we look all the time, to start to bring more helpful energy into our lives to help perhaps remediate some of the more difficult energy of where we live.
1: Aubrey, do we influence the lines at all? You were saying that they are what they are, but who determines what they are?
0: Again, so it's all based on the chart, right? And this being a well-established, you know, the astrology is all based in like observation over time, right? So astrocartography is the same, right? Oh, we've observed over time that these are the influences that people experience being underneath a certain line. So for example, assuming that your birth time is correct and you're living underneath a Jupiter midheaven line in St. Louis, which is the midheaven is our career. Jupiter is the planet of growth, expansion, opportunity, abundance. I would expect in general that anytime you are in St. Louis, there are opportunities that have come your way with the career. I would also expect this to be a place where you feel optimistic, you feel open to the perspectives of other people, their opinions, things like that. And it may also be a place of great ease for you, right? Perhaps over some of the other places that you have spent time as well.
1: So have your clients come to you before they've picked out a house, before they've moved, and asked you that?
0: Yeah.
1: Interesting. We'll be back in a moment with Aubrey Hadashal as we talk about astrology on Coast to Coast AM.
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1: That's why I called you.
0: Apollo Plumbing.
1: Yeah, my sorry old water heater.
0: Oh.
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2: 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Biggs orcas hunted through Rosario Strait and Deception Pass. And gray whales fed in the shallows of Saratoga Passage. Minke whales cut across the Strait of Juan de Fuca. A sea otter munched breakfast at Tern Island. Tufted puffins motored around Smith Island. And more than 40 white pelicans gathered on Minor Island. 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
1: We'll take your calls next hour with Aubrey Hadashel as we talk about astrology. 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
3: Hi, I'm Tom.
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0: And welcome back, George Norrie, Aubrey Huddleston with us. Her website is called graveyardroses.com. Tell me about that name, Aubrey.
1: Okay, so that is the name that I originally started with when I first started doing the astrologer thing. My Venus, which is the planet of like love, beauty, romance, pleasure, and also aesthetic preferences, is in Scorpio, which is a sign that is sort of associated with like death and the underworld and things like that. So the name is an ode to that Venus in my chart, which also happens to be my chart ruler. So it's a very important sort of prominent energy in my life and myself. So yeah, that's, and I guess it's a little bit of a paranormal name for a paranormal show.
0: Absolutely. Have you ever given anybody astrological advice? They did not take heed with it and something happened?
1: Oh yeah, it happens all the time. An example I will give you is during Mars retrograde, a transit where Mars is sort of not doing the things it normally does or not acting in a very easy way. Mars rules over sharp objects and it also rules over blood. So typically it is a time that is not recommended to do anything involving blood in the sharp objects, such as surgery, tattoos, piercings. And I was giving a reading to a now friend, but at the time client, and warned her about Mars retrograde and was, and told her exactly what I just told you, right? Don't get tattoos. Don't get piercings. Don't do anything involving your body and sharp objects. And she was like, oh, well, I'm literally going to get my nose pierced tomorrow. And I was like, oh, I probably wouldn't do that. She went and did it anyways. And then she reached out to me about a week after that. And she's like, you were right. I shouldn't have done that. She said she had like a horrible experience. She had blood like dripping down her entire face from this botched piercing that she got. And that her face was like swollen and horrible. And yeah, so...
0: Would you have given everybody the same advice or is it different for other people?
1: Well, for Mars retrograde, so for certain transits, yes, I'm absolutely going to give everybody that same advice. Like, don't, you know, if you can help it, obviously real life happens and we can't always avoid things or plan for things. But yeah, if you can help it, Mars retrograde is not the time to have surgery.
0: There were some days you should just stay home, right?
1: Right, if you can help it, yes.
0: That's fascinating. Now, when did you become the specialist in that area? From the beginning?
1: Yes. Mm-hmm.
0: What was it that caught your attention? Because this is really the first I've ever heard of this, something like that.
1: Of astrocartography or of Mars retrograde?
0: Astrophotography.
1: Okay. So I love to travel. And, you know, most people know that about me if they know me at all. And I have a girlfriend who is also, she travels more than I do. And she just sort of reached out to me one day and asked me if I gave astrocartography readings. And at the time, and this was in the very beginning of my business, I had never heard of it. And I asked her what it was. And she was like, well, I'm not 100% sure. Something about like, you know, places in the world that are better for you based on your birth chart. And she's like, I'm wanting to use it to plan an international trip. So that instantly piqued my own interest as this sort of intersection between two things I'm very passionate about. So I sort of instantly started researching and devouring, you know, information about it. And the rest is history, as they say.
0: That's fascinating. Are there different computer programs for the maps?
1: There are. They should all show you the same thing because it's all your birth chart. Mm-hmm. a free, I think the best free resource that is out there is going to be the one on astro.com. If you can use your favorite search engine and literally punch in like free astrocartography map, and it should be the first or second result that pops up. I like to direct people to that website because it has a fully scalable map. So you can sort of zoom in as close as you want, even into like your neighborhood, and zoom out as far as you want. And it's also a clickable map. So you can click anywhere in the world that you want to, and it will pop up a short description of what that line means and the sort of like influences and experiences that you would have being underneath that line. It's not as in-depth as, you know, getting a reading and or reading a book on the subject, but I do think it's a really good, accessible resource for people. So I direct people there all the time so they can sort of get started with their own astro map. And obviously you can go back as much as you want, play around as long as you want, versus, you know, if you get a reading with any astrocartographer, we're probably spending 60 to 90 minutes with you. So we're not going to cover the whole world, you know.
0: What determines a good line from a bad line? How do you know the difference?
1: Yeah, so this is where it is helpful to get a reading with an astrocartographer, because we're going to sort of be able to understand the condition of certain planets in your chart. But in general, Venus and Jupiter lines are sort of the best, quote unquote, lines to be underneath. They are known as the benefics in astrology. So, you know, having the same root word as like benevolent, and they generally speaking are the helpful planets. They bring a lot of ease into our lives, and they also tend to point to the things in life that, you know, people are wanting to have more of, to indulge in, to, you know, enjoy in general. Again, Venus ruling over like love, beauty, money, aesthetics, pleasure. And then Jupiter also ruling over abundance, right? And opportunity, growth, good luck, fortune. So generally speaking, being underneath one or both of those lines is going to be a good time.
0: And I'm sure you followed up on the results with your clients. Does it sometimes astound you?
1: It is very interesting. I love hearing from clients all, you know, after any kind of reading that I've given them. But yes, I have had plenty of clients reach out to me, and tell me, okay, I made the move, or, you know, I traveled to this place and focus on the things that we talked about. And, you know, like I love to tell people if they're looking for a partner, instead of, again, physically going to this place, if that doesn't feel feasible at the time, they can get on one of the many dating sites or apps and put their location as a city underneath a Venus line that supports love, our love life, right? And to start swiping or chatting or whatever. And the first time I told somebody to do that, she came back to me 3 weeks later and said she met somebody.
0: That's great. Are there some cities that you would recommend you never move into?
1: Again, it depends on the line, right? But for example, I probably would not point somebody to a Pluto line. And depending on the Mars line, perhaps not a Mars line either. Both Pluto and Mars can really point to extremes, conflict, violence, things like that. So it can, people generally have a hard time living underneath one of those lines.
0: I mean, I won't ask you the city that, but are there some cities you would tell people, do not go there?
1: Like cities in general, probably not.
0: I think they're all different.
1: It's so subjective. I know that's such an annoying answer, but it is so subjective.
0: I mean, can you have one person in the same city and the other person in the same city have different lifestyles and things like that, where it works for some but not for the other?
1: Absolutely. Absolutely. Yeah, like where I live in Denver, I have pretty supportive astrophotography, so I really like Denver. I have a generally very good time being here, but I've had friends whose astrophotography I've ended up looking up for them, and I'm like, well, no wonder you hate it here. You have some tough lines going through Denver.
0: How's the weather these days?
1: Oh, it is so hot, George.
0: It's hot all over the place.
1: I know, it's the entire world is so hot right now. We've, you know, it's been like 102, 105 here. So it's been a scorcher.
0: So would you recommend somebody contact you before they buy a house?
1: I would. Yes. I mean, at this point, I would say yes, just to make sure, you know, they're moving somewhere that's going to be supportive. There are also better places where to buy a home, where it's easier to acquire property versus others. And I would say that's probably one of the main reasons that people come to me for an astrophotography reading, is because they're looking to move.
0: Have there been some advices you've given where the city is fine, but the location within the city is not good for them?
1: So I'm going to say no to that question. There is 150-mile radius of influence underneath our lines. So we don't have to be exactly underneath that line in order to experience its influence. But also, because it's such a wide sort of orb of influence, it's like no matter what neighborhood you're in the city, like the influence of that line will be the same. Does that make sense?
0: Yeah, it does. Now, do you get involved in health readings at all?
1: Those are ones I try to avoid. Obviously, at this point, I've had plenty of readings where people come and talk to me about their health stuff, and they want to know, you know, is it going to get better? Is it going to get worse? What about the timing for this or that? But I really try to stay away from those as much as possible, because I am not a doctor.
0: That's a good point. That's good advice. But if you ever see anything really bad, do you let them know?
1: Yeah, absolutely. I would feel unethical if I didn't share, you know, if I saw something really extreme or important. I feel like it's my responsibility to at least warn them or tell them, like, hey, you need to be aware and kind of, you know, taking action here, be proactive, go see the doctor, check up on this if you're worried, you know, things like that. I try not to, you know, make people afraid with what I have to say, but I will speak up about it, certainly.
0: Do full moons come into any of your equations?
1: Sure, absolutely. All the time. Full moons, new moons, eclipses, you name it.
0: And what do you think of full moons generally?
1: So generally speaking, full moons are times for release or culmination in some way. Where new moons, the opposite, are times for beginnings or planting seeds or setting intentions. And again, depending on your chart, there can be full moons that are more prominent or important in your life in some way, where you may sort of feel or experience that full moon in a stronger way than you normally do other full moons. Same thing with eclipses and new moons.
0: If you could change anything about somebody's life with astrocartography, that's a tough word. What would you change?
1: That's a very interesting question. I think the question I usually pose to people is, you know, what do you want more of or less of? And, you know, let me help you find a place where you can have that.
0: Has some client ever come to you, Aubrey, and just broke down and cried?
1: That happens all the time. Yeah, people cry in readings with me probably more often than not.
0: Are they happy or sad?
1: It depends. I think a lot of times the tears come to the surface because they feel seen or validated in some way that they don't normally experience.
0: Do they come to you for that? That's a good question. Do they come to you for validation, or do they come to you for initial recommendations?
1: I think it's a good mix of both. I think, well,
0: they pretty much they want to be told they've done the right thing, right?
1: Right. Yeah. You know, a lot of people who are into astrology or tarot readings or anything like that, you know, they usually are already, self-identifying, right, as being intuitive, spiritual, things like that. And so it's a very common experience that any reader has, to have a client be like, okay, I just needed the confirmation. That's already what I was thinking, or that's already what I was feeling. And I just needed to know.
0: What do you think of tarot cards?
1: I love them.
0: Do you interpret
1: them? What do you think of tarot cards?
0: They're strange.
1: Have you ever had a tarot reading?
0: Yeah. Oh, sure. On the show. Absolutely.
1: Oh, love that. Okay.
0: Do you know Art Rosengarten?
1: Uh-huh.
0: Great. He's a great tarot card guy. Great. Absolutely. Tarot card guy. And he's the one who taught us, if you pull the death card, that doesn't mean you're going to die. But stay with us, Aubrey. We're going to come back and take calls with you in just a moment on Coast to Coast AM.
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5: ABC News, I'm Wayne Cabot. It might take days for the airlines to recover from a 90-minute shutdown of the entire airspace across 9 Midwestern states from a systems outage in Minneapolis. Lingering delays across the nation made worse by summer storms in the east. Evacuation zones for people around Spokane will stay in place for weeks, says the sheriff. Worried about toxic fumes, the arsonist, who admits to a fire that burned 900 homes, will undergo a mental health evaluation. New Jersey Senator Cory Booker went to the Senate floor after hearing of a third death tied to a privately run detention center in Newark.
6: I'm now asking for unanimous consent to pass the Delaney Hall Closure Act, which will close Delaney Hall within 90 days. They're out of excuses. We are out of time. How many more people should die?
5: Meta plans to appeal a $567 million penalty by a court in New Mexico alleging Facebook and Instagram are designed to addict kids. This is ABC News. The man who authorities say confessed to starting one of the Spokane wildfires that destroyed more than 900 homes had a court date, but his arraignment was put on indefinite hold for a mental health evaluation.
7: 37-year-old Aaron Farinacci now charged with 4 additional counts of arson. Investigators say he admitted to planning for 2 weeks and setting the Old Trails fire, which burned hundreds of homes in Spokane. On Thursday, his attorney asking a judge for Farinacci to be mentally evaluated before he enters a plea.
8: The court will review documents associated with the evaluation.
7: The judge agreed to hold off on arraignment. Prosecutors say Farinacci has admitted to starting at least 25 fires last year, describing fire as beautiful. Alex Stone, ABC News.
5: A Florida man got arrested after allegedly sneaking onto a JetBlue airplane at Fort Lauderdale Airport and taking a nap. I'm Wayne Cabot, ABC News.
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0: And welcome back, George Norrie, Aubrey Hadashel with us. Aubrey, if you had to specialize in one area of astrology, just one, what would that be? You there? Well, we got to find out where she is. The astrologer has disappeared. Her website, by the way, is graveyardroses.com. And her book is called The Global Horoscope, How Astrocartography Reveals Where to Live, Work, and Travel. I'm going to start taking some calls like open lines, and then we'll see what happens. Suzanne in Minneapolis is with us. Hi, Suze.
1: Hi, George. How are you?
0: Great. I'm going to chat with you, and we'll see if we get Aubrey back. She disappeared on us.
1: Okay, so I want to tell you, you know how you always ask about deja vu?
0: Yes.
1: I really think it's like us remembering that we write our lives before we come in, and it's just we're remembering what we wrote.
0: Interesting take. Now, what's new with you in your John Fetzer stuff?
1: Well, I am just editing it right now.
0: Does he still communicate with you?
1: No, not really. I think he's done with me.
0: How did it start in the first place?
1: With the 9/11 family. So, well, actually, he started talking to me in 1998, George. I just didn't know it was him. I just knew it was someone named John. And I don't even know how he found me, to be honest. But we both, as I found out later on, we both made the same promise to God that if he let us live, we would do something to help people.
0: And the people who don't know who you're talking about, this is the former owner of the Detroit Tigers who owned a series of radio and TV stations in Michigan.
1: Right. And then he started bringing people through my TV.
0: And we've got Aubrey back, so let's go back. So Aubrey, you with us?
2: Yeah. Sorry, I don't know what happened. I've been here the whole time.
0: Well, here you are. And anyway, Suzanne's on the line. Go ahead, Suzanne.
1: Hi, Aubrey. I was just wondering, I would like to make a move. I live in Minneapolis right now, and I was wondering if you could tell me a good place. My birth date is 1/11.
0: We don't need your birth date.
1: Oh, I'm sorry.
2: Well, okay. I would need all the info to pull her map to tell her where it was good to go.
0: When you say all her info, what do you mean by that?
2: Like we were talking about earlier, I would need like her full birthday, the exact time of day that she was born in the city.
0: And if she doesn't have that?
2: Right. So if she doesn't have that, I can't like pull her map and tell her where to go.
0: All right. So, go ahead. Do you have it all, Suzanne?
1: Yeah. So my birth date is January 11th, 1956. And I was born in Duluth, Minnesota at, I think, like 10:04 or p.m., sorry.
2: Okay, hold on one second. I'm going to need you to, I couldn't hear you in the beginning when you were sharing your birthday. I need you to tell me one more time.
1: Okay, 1/11/56.
2: Okay, January 11th, 1956.
1: Correct.
2: In Duluth?
1: Duluth, Minnesota.
2: On what, I'm sorry, what time of day do you think you're born?
1: I think it was about 10:03 p.m.
2: I can't hear her, George. Can you tell me what she said?
0: You can't hear at all? Really?
2: She keeps cutting in and out.
0: 10:03 p.m.
2: 10:03 p.m., thank you. Okay, let me get this pulled up. Are you wanting to stay in Minnesota or are you wanting to go somewhere else?
1: No, I really wanted to go somewhere else.
2: Okay. Ooh. Okay.
1: I was thinking about Washington State. I wasn't sure, though.
2: Yeah, Washington State would be a great place for you to go, actually. That is, it's a Jupiter ascendant line for you in Washington. So I don't know how much you heard George and I talking earlier, but Jupiter as the planet of growth, opportunity, expansion, abundance, good luck, and fortune.

0: life in general, it would be available to you for sure in Washington State. It would be a very like good supportive place for you with your relationships as well. And the people that you would meet or interact with while you're there would probably have like a very decided impact on your life moving forward.
1: So you're basically telling her, Aubrey, get out of Minnesota, right?
0: If she wants to get out of Minnesota, absolutely. I don't mind Minnesota for her with her astrophotography, but Washington State is definitely very nice.
1: All right. Good luck, Suzanne. Hope everything works out for you. Check in with us. So when you're looking at these lines, what do they look like? Kind of describe them to us.
0: So they're just like they're thick lines, then they're all in like different colors. So Jupiter, for example, in the program that I use is a pink line, like a bold pink line. And at the top and the side of the map, it has the symbol for the planet that it corresponds to, as well as the angle. So in this case, it was her ascendant, which is, one of the things we talked about earlier. So it's like a pink line, and at the top it has the Jupiter symbol, and then it says AC for ascendant.
1: Have you ever had a client that you said, get out of there right now?
0: Yes, I have. And they have shared my sentiment, like they booked the reading because they're ready to get out of there right now.
1: Interesting take. Let's go to Rick in Massachusetts. Hi, Rick.
2: Hey, George. Hey, Aubrey. How are you guys?
1: Good to have you with us.
0: Hi.
1: What can we do for you, Rick?
2: Well, I was originally calling just so Aubrey could tell me that I was going to win the lottery and, be happy for the rest of my life. But, I'll take a second part. Something's been pushing me, I feel like, to move out of my house. So much so that I even mentioned previously in other shows with you, I don't remember George, but I had a company fraudulently trying to foreclose on my house and everything.
1: Right, I remember
2: And
1: that.
2: so there, it just feels like, I don't know, something's pushing me. I feel like I should move, but I've lived there my entire life. And so I wasn't sure. I can give you my birthday and my time of day if that you need
0: Okay.
2: that. It's 2/24/73.
0: Oh, hold on one
2: And
0: second. Let me get back there.
2: yeah, sure.
0: 2/24/73. Okay. And what time of day were you born?
2: 11:32 a.m.
1: A lot of AM babies, huh?
0: I'm sorry. What? You cut out. What time in the AM?
1: 11:32 a.m.
0: Thank you, George. 11:32 a.m. And then what city were you born in?
2: In Pittsfield, Massachusetts.
1: Pittsfield,
0: Do you have,
1: Massachusetts.
0: is there somewhere, anywhere specific you were thinking about?
2: Well, I want to move to south to the beach. My family's kind of fighting me on that a little bit, but I wasn't
0: Okay.
2: sure it's either that or I was going to make a move again locally, maybe move near my old family homestead and build a home there, or go down south and live on the beach where I really want to be. But so,
0: I'm sorry, are you still in Massachusetts?
1: yes, he is.
0: Okay, thank you. For some reason, I can't hear them. Okay. You could be in the beach in Massachusetts, I suppose.
2: I was thinking like Florida,
0: Ooh. Has it been tough being in Massachusetts?
2: What was that? I'm sorry.
0: Like,
1: Has it been tough for you
0: has it
1: living in
0: been tough? Like,
1: Massachusetts, Rick?
0: have you
2: Oh,
0: experienced a lot
2: yeah.
0: of like disruption and upheaval in your life?
2: Oh, absolutely. I've had a mon of like kind of was a mystery illness for like 15, 20 years, which in a way, it ruined my life. The way I lost my businesses, I couldn't work. I only
0: Gosh,
2: work at
0: I'm so
2: nights delivering
0: sorry.
2: papers right now because of it. And I feel like it was part of my house. I'm an empath and paranormal investigator. And so I used to get
0: Yeah.
2: kind of bad feelings that something just didn't want me in the house, which was strange because my grandparents built the house and then I put a big addition on it. So it's not like it was, anything
0: You said your
2: previous to any
0: grandparents
2: of
0: built
2: the.
0: the house.
2: Yeah, they built the house and
0: Oh,
2: then I put
0: George,
2: an
0: I can't hear
2: addition.
0: him again.
1: Yeah, I hear him fine.
0: That's so funny. The last I heard.

0: It says grandparents built the house and then cut out.
1: What I'm going to do is have Donna call you on your phone,
0: Okay.
1: and we'll do it on the phone, all right?
0: Okay. Do you want me to sign out of Zoom?
1: Yeah, you sign out of Zoom right now. I'll continue talking to Rick, and Donna will try to reconnect with you on the phone. Great. Rick, so she thinks you should move. Does that mean you're going to?
2: Well, like I said, something's been pushing me, for quite some time. And with this whole, you probably remember that too. I've called so many times because I had mold illness that ended up being a parasitic infection and all that. And that was,
1: Right.
2: that all started from the basement of my house. And it still have an area. It was an open area that my grandparents built the house. My grandfather, he was very Italian. He had his own wine cellar, where he made his sausages and stuff. So he purposely didn't pour a floor there. And the problem was that we'd get water through there. We had sump pumps. Everything would happen. Sump pumps would break. Something would always happen where I ended up with a flooded basement, and we had a finished basement. And I didn't know, so the mold started, really affecting me first, and then it seemed like I was getting a hold of that, but it wasn't getting better. And so I've been thinking about it for a while. And then, of course, with this ShellPoint mortgage company, I tried calling back on one of the open line nights, but I didn't get through to you to let you know, because that's the company that is trying to foreclose. They were trying to foreclose on my house, even though
1: Did they stop that effort now, or what happened there?
2: they did, but I had to file bankruptcy because they didn't leave me any time, because I wasn't like the type of person to have credit cards or anything, so all of a sudden they just started ruining my credit, saying that I wasn't paying my mortgage, which I was. And so I had no way of, I have like about $380,000 in equity in my home, but I couldn't access it because they already said I was, 90, 120 days behind on my mortgage. I don't remember, I called in, one of the guys that night had said that there was a couple of people in that company that were conspiring to try and take my home away. So I had to do that to prevent that from being, so I'm still in the home, luckily, because it was, and plus I couldn't afford just to, I was crazy to just leave and leave that kind of equity on the table,
1: Well, she recommends that you should definitely move and heed the advice. Let's go to Alex, first time caller, who's in Boston, Massachusetts, not too far from you, Rick. Hi, Alex.
3: Doing, George. Nice to talk to you.
1: You too.
3: I had a question. I could give your guest my date of birth and stuff like that.
1: We haven't connected with her yet. She's got some horrendous issues, so.
3: Oh, it's she's not hooked up. Yeah. Well, I was just kind of curious about if you've had like a dream about moving to a place, if that's like an indication you should go there. I had this crazy dream where I was in Rome, which is pretty remote from where I live, and I've never been there. And I had this, I had a long time ago, but I've always had this feeling that I should go there. But I don't know. I was going to ask her about that and see if there was anything to that.
1: You don't like Boston? Boston's a great town.
3: Oh, no, it's nothing to do with that. It's just that for some reason I had this dream that, like, I should go to Rome. And I don't know if I should live there or just go there for a while, but it's just like, it was just a really strange dream. Like, I was running around the city, like all the ruins or the sites, and just like filled with joy and just really happy. So I don't know. It's kind of a dream from nowhere because I never really thought about it. But it just kind of happened. And like my daughter was telling me recently, she said, that me and my wife should go there. She just had this idea that, because she's been to Italy, and she said, "Oh, you should definitely go there because you'll love it." And so she had that sort of intuition too. So now I'm trying to think there's something about it, but
1: Yeah,
3: I need
1: that's
3: to
1: a
3: go there.
1: long, long trip. You know that?
3: Yeah. Well, that's it. It would be very expensive and all that kind of stuff. So it'd be,
1: What's your
3: a long
1: career
3: trip.
1: like, Alex? What do you do for a living?
3: Well, right now I'm retired, but I'm dabbling in writing and stuff like that.
1: So you're flexible enough. You could move if
3: Oh,
1: you
3: yeah.
1: wanted to.
3: Absolutely, I could, and I could get the money together, but it's just a thing where I'm not sure I really want to do it. But I just thought, you know, I know you, on Coast to Coast, there's a lot of talk about dreams and stuff like that. So I just thought maybe it was a thing.
1: Well, I'll put you on hold in case we ever reconnect with her. We'll come back and get you, and you can ask her and give her some information. But Boston's a great town. I would go to Boston as a kid every summer. My mother was born in Fitchburg, Massachusetts, which is about 50 miles west of Boston. But I would go there every summer. Every summer, and as everybody knows, we had a fire there that we were saved by a guardian angel. But it's the Bean Town is a great town. Mark in Fort Lauderdale, Florida. Welcome to the show. Hi, Mark.
4: Hey, George. Thank you again for all you do. You know, I believe I was the last caller when you had Nick Pope on for the last time, and I just want to say, what a hero he was, you know?
1: I miss that guy, Mark. I miss that guy a lot.
4: So, George, if your guest comes back, so I believe I am a triple Virgo, and both my mom and dad were Virgos as well. But she is
1: Do you want to know? No, we don't know where she is yet. She's not picking up her phone and her, her Zoom.
4: Let me help you out with something else then.
1: All right, go for it.
4: In the past, I remembered two past lives, you know, and I believe that comes from meditation. And I always wondered, you know, why can't we remember our past lives? Why is it so hard? And I just remembered a third one, and I realized now why. Because I was like a probably a pre-adolescent boy with a bunch of people. My parents were not. I was separated from my family somehow. I was really scared. And I was herded into 8 showers with, you know, a bunch of people who were also very, very scared. And, you know, it happened, you know. And I thought, well, geez, I guess maybe I was Jewish. And then I realized I was a gypsy boy. So after experiencing that and those emotions, that was kind of a little bit hard to reconcile, you know?
1: Big time. Big time indeed. Yeah. All right. Thanks. I appreciate it, Mark. But if she comes back on, we'll pop you on real quick. Aubrey Hadashell is her name. Her website is called Graveyard Roses. Her book is called The Global Horoscope. And we'll be talking to her about the strange and unusual with astrology. We'll be back with more in just a moment on Coast to Coast AM.
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0: Oh.
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1: We have Aubrey Hubbersell back, so we'll take these calls. 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

0: Welcome back. The astrologer's with us, Aubrey Hadashell. Aubrey, let's go back to you. You there?
1: I'm here. I'm so sorry. I don't know what happened.
0: Your map lines are off.
1: Yeah, I guess so.
0: You're going to have to move.
1: Yeah.
0: We've got a lot.
1: I do want to say before we jump back into other callers, to Rick, who we were talking to before I had to get off, if he's still listening.
0: I'm sure he is.
1: Yeah, the panhandle in Florida is a good place. The New Orleans area would also be a good place, as well as New Jersey, Philadelphia, and all the way down to Virginia Beach.
0: Great. Now we're going to go to first-time caller Alex in Boston, Massachusetts.
1: Okay.
0: Alex, you back with us?
2: Yes, I am. Hi.
0: There you go. And Aubrey's here.
2: Hi.
1: Hi, Alex.
2: Hi. How are you? I was born, I'll give you my birthday first, July 26th,
1: 1955,
2: okay. And that's in Boston, and the time, 4:33 a.m.
1: A.m. or p.m.? A.m.
2: A.m., yeah.
1: Okay. What do you want to know?
2: Well, I just moved back to Boston from California, but I grew up here. But I also lived in a bunch of other cities. And also, I had a dream. I was telling George that I was in Rome, and for some reason, I had a great time there. But it was a dream, and I've never been there. So I don't know if it's got anything to do with anything, but it's sort of stuck in my head over the years. And recently, my daughter said, you should go to Italy. So I don't know what that came from, you know. But
1: you would have a very interesting time in Rome, that's for sure. It'd be a very intense, passionate, and transformative place.
0: Have you had clients move to other countries, Aubrey?
1: Yeah.
0: It's a big move.
1: Yeah, definitely. Maybe we'll start the vacation in Rome.
2: Yeah. I don't think I could handle moving right away. I mean, I suppose it could be done it just seems sort of out of the, I don't speak Italian. I don't know how I'd survive there, really. But it would just be very, you know, I'd be a tourist, you know, kind of thing.
0: Do you at least eat Italian food, Alex?
2: I love Italian food. It's my favorite food.
0: Oh, that's good.
1: Oh, wow. That is good.
0: That wouldn't work out.
2: I guess that's a good sign. Yeah. So does your chart say anything about that, or?
1: About moving back to Boston or about Rome?
2: Either.
1: Okay. So I actually like Boston for you. It's a very kind of interesting combination. I look at this and I'm like, you too have a Jupiter line in Boston. In fact, you've got two of them. So certainly this is a place where I would think that there is a lot of opportunity for you anytime that you have been there. But you also have a Mars line, two Mars lines that run through Boston. And it's kind of an interesting push and pull, I would say, between like you and then like family things. So I'm curious if growing up, if you had kind of a rough time with family, and if that was sort of fraught with like, yes, perhaps a lot of busyness, but also like conflict, and you felt the need to sort of break free from that, which is why you left.
2: That's correct.
1: Okay.
2: It was a mixed bag, but yes, there was stress. There were stressful things happening.
1: Yeah. I mean, just like astrocartography wise, you know, I do think I think a mixed bag is a great way to describe it, right? I think it's a place where, yes, there will always be opportunities for you. In some ways, I think it's like a duality of there being a lot of ease, abundance, you know, good things that are present, and even good relationships that are present, right? And then also having this kind of underlying tension, especially where like family or your most sort of like private personal life is concerned. You may feel, in fact, that your other relationships, not in your family, right, are kind of the ones that go the best. that's not to say like it's bad between you and your daughter. I'm thinking more about like growing up, right, with like your parents and if you have siblings.
0: But you think he should stay in Boston, though?
1: Well, I think if you are in a place in your life where you are prepared to maybe do some of the work around relationships and some of the wounds and or, again, underlying tensions and conflicts, then actually I do like Boston a lot for you. I think there's a lot of, like, healing potential there. Again, I think there's a lot of, like, opportunities for all different kinds of things for you in Boston. And it's also, like, a very busy place for you to be. Like, it's something's always going on being in
0: Boston.
1: So
0: you're basically telling them to stay.
1: Well, are you wanting to move?
0: Oh, yeah,
1: I mean,
0: he's thinking about
1: it. General, right? He said, like, just tell me what you see. Sometimes
0: he had a dream about moving to Rome.
1: Well, and I think Rome is fine. Like I said, it'll be a very intense, transformative place for him to be. But there's also stability in the long run there with his astrophotography.
0: But if you had to pick between Boston and Rome, what would you recommend?
1: I would ask what he's looking for right now in his life first.
0: Let's bring him in one more time before we go to another caller. Alex, what are you looking for?
2: Well, I guess I'm looking for adventure to a certain extent.
1: Okay.
2: Fulfillment.
1: Okay.
2: Yeah. And I moved out of Los Angeles, and I don't know. I still have friends there, and sometimes I think about that. I don't know if that shows up on your chart.
1: Yes, it definitely does. Yeah, Los Angeles, I would point to as a much more, and just like Southern California in general, actually, as a much more like adventurous city than Boston, actually. So if you want adventure, maybe it's we're traveling back to California, right, to experience some of that.
0: Right.
1: I don't know if you want to move back there, but there is adventure there for you. I would also argue that there would be a very interesting adventure for you in Rome. Well,
0: let's move on to Mark in Fort Lauderdale, Florida. Hey, Mark, thanks for hanging in there.
3: No problem, George. Hey, Aubrey.
1: I believe
3: I am a triple Virgo. Maybe you can help me confirm that.
1: Oh, I love that. Okay, yeah.
3: Both my mom and dad were Virgos, too, you know?
1: Okay, so, runs in the family.
3: Yep, September 9th, 1961, 6:46 a.m. It was Braddock Hospital, which is basically Pittsburgh.
1: Okay, Pittsburgh.
3: B-R-A-D-D-O-C.
1: Oh, yeah. So I just need Pittsburgh. That's all I need.
3: Okay.
1: Let me get there. Pittsburgh, come on. There it is.
0: What time was that, Mark?
1: One more time.
3: Was that, George?
0: What time was that?
3: 6:46 a.m.
1: 6:46. And what was the year? I'm sorry.
3: 1961.
1: 61. Thank you. I will tell you right now.
0: Pop in that computer, Aubrey.
1: Yep, I am. I'm plugging away over here. Okay. You have a ton of placements in Virgo. Okay, you're right that you are a triple Virgo, sun, moon, rising, all in Virgo. Your Pluto is also in Virgo, and that is conjunct to your sun, meaning they're right next door on top of each other in your birth chart. So first of all, I would assume that the mind is a very busy place.
3: My mind?
1: Yeah, like are we always analyzing, always working things?
3: Yeah. It's always going 1,000 miles a minute, yeah.
1: Yeah. Yeah, that does not surprise me even a little bit. It's so interesting to me that both of your parents are Virgos as well. If you don't mind me asking, I do wonder what your relationship with your mom was like growing up, and if that was a difficult
3: situation. Very close, very, very close. She was a wonderful registered nurse and just a beautiful person.
1: Aww, I love that. What do you do, or what did you do?
3: Well, unfortunately, due to a cultural shift, I've been in the piano business my whole life, and I just had to close my store after 27 years. Most of the piano stores in the country seem to be closing. To my surprise, because I'm going to be 65, I thought I was just going to roll into a really great job. But because I have a lot of ability, I have an amazing sales track record in business development and so forth. And I'm extremely musical. I'm a vocalist like George. And but, you know, I have been having a hard time finding a job. I think it's, you know, ageism is a real thing.
1: I think
3: I'm just going to try to focus more on songwriting and performing and maybe teaching kids.
1: I love that. I'm sorry about your business. Obviously, I'm sure that's very, very hard. But it's interesting because looking at your chart, I would definitely argue that you are here to be creative, right? And to get in touch with your creativity. And in some ways, I would also argue you're here to kind of let your freak flag fly and to just really embrace almost like radically who you really are. And to anything in your life where you can allow yourself to be in the spotlight, right? To be a leader, to have all of your sort of unique gifts and talents, highlighted. That's the hot ticket right there. That's how opportunity will come your way. And I would also argue that once we get on the other side of August, that it will be easier by way of finding whatever a job means for you at this point.
3: Good. All right. Thank you so much.
0: Good luck, Mark. Yeah. Hope everything works out for you. And Aubrey, if people want a specific reading from you, can they go to your website and sign up?
1: They can, yeah. So actually, right now I am booked through the end of the year. My books for January will open at the end of September, at which point, yes, they can go onto my website and book directly there.
0: How long do you normally spend with a client per session?
1: 60 to 90 minutes.
0: Well, that's pretty intense.
1: It is. It's a lot of information. I record all of my live sessions with my clients so they can keep the recording if they so choose and can go back and, you know, listen time and again because there's only so much information we're able to absorb at any one time.
0: We've got a few minutes left. Let's go to Jackie in Abilene, Texas. Hi, Jackie. Welcome.
4: Hello.
0: Hey there.
1: Hi.
4: Hello, George. Hello, Aubrey.
1: Hi. How are you?
4: I'm doing good. I am so privileged and honored to be able to get on tonight. I listen every night, if possible, to Coast to Coast.
0: Thank you, sir. We only got a couple of minutes for you, Jackie, so go for it.
4: Okay. I was born on the summer solstice, 6/21, 1956.
1: Okay.
4: In a town of Fort Davis, Texas.
1: Fort Davis?
4: Yep, Fort Davis.
1: And do you know what time of day you were born?
4: Straight up noon.
1: I love that. Okay. What do you want to know?
4: Romance. Tell me about romance.
0: Romance in about a minute and a half, Bob. Go ahead.
1: Okay, I'm going to go so fast. I'm pulling up the chart right now. Oh, my gosh. Okay. Yeah, romance is definitely very important to you. Are you in a relationship right now or you're single?
4: Single.
1: Single. Okay. I will tell you that at some point between now and March of 2028, there is real potential for a long-term relationship to come into your life. That is a very strong transit that you are going through, but it's very important for you to really get clear about what it is that you want and need from a partner at this point in your life in order for it to be sustainable in the long term. And it is going to be a relationship that is very different from all the relationships that you have been in prior.
0: That's a good thing, isn't it, Ab?
1: Absolutely.
0: How about that, Jackie?
4: You're so nice to talk to me. I appreciate you both so much.
0: Thank you, Jackie. Good luck to you.
1: Have a good night.
0: And did you say you are booked through the end of the year already?
1: I am, yes.
0: Wow.
1: Yeah, yes. I've been very lucky this year to have, you know, a strong interest and response, and, you know, always grateful that people are willing to trust me with their intimacies in their life and to, you know, want to spend some time with me.
0: Well, I'm glad we got you back on, Aubrey, and you take care of yourself. And again, her website is called graveyardroses.com. For Dan Galante, Donna Walker, Tom Danheiser, Sue Trikas, Lex Lonehood, Sean Latasseur, Alec Fernandez, Tim Banal, George Knapp, and Richard Serrett, I'm George Norrie, somewhere out there on Coast to Coast AM. We'll see you on our next edition. Until then, be safe, everyone.

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7: ABC News, I'm Wayne Cabot. A notification to Facebook it won't like, and Instagram, a court in New Mexico saying Meta must pay $567 million for harm to young people through addictive designs like endless scrolling, autoplay, and notifications, a charge Meta denies. At the airports, bad day for the summer getaway. Airspace shut down in 9 states in the Midwest from a still unexplained system failure in Minneapolis.
8: Not just radars, but the frequencies, the channels, if you will, that the air traffic controllers are able to talk to the aircraft on, all went down.
7: That's ABC's Sam Sweeney. And storms have been causing problems to worsen. Ground stops across the Northeast. Many flights canceled, thousands delayed nationwide. President Trump says the military has what it needs, but an official tells ABC News that critical air defense missiles are extremely low. Patriot missiles and THAAD missiles cut way down. This is ABC News. What was supposed to be a Wednesday deal for Iran to reopen the Strait of Hormuz hasn't materialized, and now oil is higher again. Mortgage rates higher for a fifth consecutive week, 6.69% for 30-year loans. It dropped a bit on the 15-year mortgages used often for refinancing. President Trump signing executive orders designed to put new limits on citizenship for those born on U.S. soil. Deputy Chief of Staff Stephen Miller.
9: To expand the definitions of people who are ineligible for birthright citizenship. That includes, for example, alien enemies of the United States, members of foreign terrorist organizations, and large categories of people who lobby and act on behalf of foreign governments.
7: The administration saying some people come here pretending to be a tourist, pretending to be a visitor, just to have a U.S. citizen child. Legionnaires patients suing New York City claiming that a breakdown in testing failed to warn them of the danger, and some say the people of Harlem got poorer treatment. I'm Wayne Cabot, ABC News.
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0: From the heartland of America and the gateway to the West, good morning, good evening, wherever you may be across the nation, around the world. I'm George Norrie. This is Coast to Coast AM. Later tonight, astrology, and we'll talk about you too with some readings, so we'll have some fun later on in the show. Here's what's happening. Iran's top Revolutionary Guard commander has declared that Tehran would continue working on its nuclear weapons as long as the United States and Israel possess them, intensifying concerns that Iran is using negotiations over the Strait of Hormuz to postpone concessions on its nuclear program. Here's Tom Danheiser with more on today's activities. Tom?
1: Hello, George. High-ranking IRGC figures in Iran have indicated work on nuclear capabilities will continue as long as regional adversaries possess them. Vice President J.D. Vance has stated that a final agreement must halt all uranium enrichment, destroy existing stockpiles, and enforce strict verification. This, however, coming as satellite imagery suggests Iran may be repairing sites and moving centrifuges to deep underground bunkers, as a senior Islamic Revolutionary Guard Corps official publicly tied Iran's nuclear path to U.S. and Israeli arsenals. Meanwhile, U.S. President Donald Trump has again rejected reports of ammunition shortages, claiming the U.S. has an unlimited supply of weapons. Speaking to reporters in Washington, Trump said the country remains in a very good shape and has literally massive amounts of ammunition. Iranian President Masoud Pezeshkian said the U.S. had imposed maximum economic pressure on Tehran. He has claimed Iran is losing around 230 million cubic meters of gas every day due to U.S.-Israeli attacks. And West Texas Intermediate crude oil is trading at approximately $78.04 a barrel, with Brent crude hovering around $83.41 a barrel. Prices have ticked upward recently due to renewed geopolitical tensions surrounding shipping through the Strait of Hormuz. George?
0: Thank you, Tom. Appreciate your efforts. The CIA has secretly established a Cuba task force, setting in motion plans for a more concerted campaign to pressure the Cuban government to make the economic, political, and leadership changes demanded by President Trump, according to people briefed on the action. The creation of the task force will allow the agency to quickly direct more financial, human, and technical resources directly at Cuba. Minneapolis Federal Reserve President Neil Kashkari outlined why he thinks the central bank should raise interest rates to curb persistent inflation, heading off the need for more substantial monetary policy action at a later date. Let's check in with the expert John Truman Wolf, author of The Coming Financial Crisis. John, do we need interest rate hikes?
2: Well, I've been following Kashkari since the global financial crisis, George. He's a smart dude. As long as this war continues, it generates trillions of dollars, which drive inflation. Hopefully they can get this agreement signed, despite the news item you just read, to get it signed and get this war ended. But as long as the war is going on, there will be inflation, and there may need to be a quarter of an inch boost in the rates.
0: We shall see. And when you wrote the book, The 99 Strongest Banks in America, are they still up at that top at 99?
2: I haven't looked at it in the last few weeks, George, there's a modest number of banks that I consider really strong. The rating agencies don't really use the correct data to assess them and give them stars. I've seen rating agencies rate banks with 5 stars that I wouldn't put my money in any way, shape, or form.
0: All right. Thank you, John. GOP members of the Senate Homeland Security and Governmental Affairs Committee voted to hold Dr. Anthony Fauci, who guided the U.S. COVID-19 pandemic response, in contempt of Congress. The vote comes after Fauci evoked the Fifth Amendment more than 100 times in a hearing last week, refusing to answer questions over concerns his responses would be used by Republicans in an attempt to bring charges against him. Committee Chairperson Rand Paul, who has long sought to blame the pandemic and shortcomings of the U.S. response on Fauci, warned that there will be repercussions for your refusal to testify. We shall see. The Centers for Disease Control and Prevention has linked six additional states to a large outbreak of the cyclosporus associated with iceberg lettuce from Mexico. The agency has now confirmed cases tied to the outbreak in Arkansas, Iowa, Missouri, Nebraska, New Hampshire, North Carolina. Two people have died in Michigan. The additions bring the tally of affected states now to 15. The CDC plans to set up a formal response team this week to contend with the outbreak, which is a mess. And Chipotle, the Mexican food company, proactively removed jalapenos from its restaurants in Minnesota and multiple stores nationwide after the peppers were linked to salmonella. They probably came from Mexico. And Galantz Americas recalled about 121,000 refrigerators due to short circuits and fire hazards linked to one death. They were made from January 2019 through September of 2022. Food safety coach Jeff Nelkin with us here. Jeff, what the world is going on here?
3: Well, let's get back to our jalapeno peppers and be aware that CDC is suggesting if you end up with any of the, if you have a fever above 102 degrees or that you have diarrhea or bloody diarrhea or vomiting that can't keep things down, they want you to contact your provider to check out the problems. It's a form of salmonella, and traditionally in the past we've isolated some bad habits that we've incurred, some being the irrigation water being contaminated. Again, we harvest by hand and we eat these generally raw. So there's all kinds of opportunities to enter into the food chain. And the other thing I want to share with our listeners, have you ever noticed in the supermarkets when people are picking their produce, do you ever notice how they like to squeeze the produce?
0: Yeah, that's right. I've noticed that. And then they put it back.
3: And they're barehanded when they do that. God only knows where those hands were before they touched your produce.
0: Good point.
3: You know what could easily be done is just put your hand into the plastic bag, then squeeze whatever you want to squeeze.
0: Yeah.
3: But don't use direct skin contact.
0: Absolutely. And this Lycospora problem, everything's coming from Mexico. Why don't we just ban imports from Mexico?
3: Well, we need to identify what's going on, what the bad habits are. And, you know, some of the issues even are related to Salinas, you know, where a lot of the iceberg lettuce is raised. And about eight, nine years ago, I was in the field doing a interview with a competitor, and the manager comes over after about 10, 15 minutes and says, "What are you doing here?" So I said exactly that, the story that people can walk on to the area and nobody's questioning them, or you could be driving by and throw something into the field without anybody knowing.
0: What a mess. Jeff's website, NelkinFoodSafetyCoach.com. Thank you, Jeff. In a moment, Steve Gorham back with us on Coast to Coast. His latest work, Green Breakdown, the coming renewable energy failure. We'll talk all about that next on Coast to Coast AM.
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0: And welcome back to Coast. George Norrie with you. Steve Gorham with us. Steve is the executive director of the Climate Science Coalition of America. He has authored a number of books on energy, climate change, and sustainable development. Latest book is Green Breakdown, The Coming Renewable Energy Failure. Stephen, welcome back. How have you been?
1: Good evening, George. I'm doing great. Great to join you again.
0: Looking forward to this. I want to get your reaction as we get into this. There's so many people upset about these data centers that are popping up all around the country. There's apparently applications for 1,500 of them. Is that all justified?
1: Well, it is happening. It's being driven by the artificial intelligence revolution, which really came on the scene and broke through in November 2022. OpenAI released their ChatGPT AI chatbot, which could answer questions and do all sorts of things from human language questions, and that has spurred the industry. And now we have the big tech, the hyperscalers. These are Amazon, Microsoft, Google, Meta. You could include Oracle as well, that are spending over $750 billion this year. Most of that is to build data centers and put the graphics processing units into the data centers in servers. The spending is expected to go up to $1 trillion next year. And just for your listeners, for a comparison, the United States for grade school and high school education spends about $900 billion a year. So these guys are spending money on data centers equal to what we spend on all education under the college level. It's just a fantastically huge amount. And there's all kinds of people that are unhappy with it, but nevertheless, it is occurring. And the number is there are literally thousands of data centers under construction right now. The number has gone up from the start of January 2024. We had about 2,700 data centers in the U.S. Now we have about 4,300. So it's increased by more than 50% in a little more than 2 years. Just a huge, huge increase.
0: Steve, those who are opposed to data centers, is it justifiable?
1: Well, in some ways, a bunch of things have happened. Now, as you may know, Governor Kathy Hochul of New York,
0: right,
1: became the first state. She signed an executive order banning construction of large data centers just a few weeks ago, and we see all kinds of opposition across the country. One of the problems I think that the big data centers guys did was they signed a lot of agreements with local communities to build these things, and they're like big warehouses, these things. You know, I wouldn't want one next to my house, but I wouldn't want a big warehouse next to my house either. But a lot of this was done under non-disclosure.

0: agreements, and now people are going, hey, what's the story? We've got this big data center here. And then you have all sorts of press about how much water they use and how they're going to force electricity rates up, which may or may not be true. So we do have a lot of opposition across the country now, and the folks building the data centers are responding to this. They're trying to be more open and do some other things, but it is really overtaking the country in many, many ways.
1: But what is the downside if we don't build them, Steve?
0: Well, there's a tremendous amount of value to the local communities from these. These are multi-billion dollar projects often. They're very big. They can provide just a medium-sized data center near Chicago is providing $2 billion in taxes over 30 years. They do provide construction jobs. Power plants are often being built on these. So there's tremendous opportunities, and that's what many communities are reacting to. And there have been many counties and states that have been offering tax incentives for these things to be built around the country. And so the states have been promoting it, but now they're kind of saying, well, wait a minute, maybe we should step back a little bit and get some proper regulations in place for these things.
1: Give us your definition, Steve, of a green energy state.
0: Well, we have a kind of a division in the United States. We have a bunch of states that have net zero electricity targets by 2050. We have about 24 of those states, and these include states in the Northeast, like New York. They include California, Colorado, Illinois, Michigan. And these states have said that by 2040 or 2050, you must use just green energy sources, which usually means wind and solar for all of your electricity. And some of them include nuclear as well. But then we have other states that are still building natural gas plants, and many of them, particularly to power these data centers. And many states are relying on coal. So when I say green energy state, I'm talking about those states that have these regulations in place for net zero energy. And this thing really conflicts with the data center building, and we are seeing that many of the green energy states are not building many data centers. They're going elsewhere because they need to get natural gas in particular for the power to power these data centers.
1: I'm told that one of the concerns of those opposed to data centers is that they're going to use up too much water or all the water in the area. And what I've heard, Steve, is that these data centers use water and they fill it up like a radiator to a car, but once it's all full, they don't use it anymore. They just recycle it. Is that what you've
0: Well, right.
1: heard?
0: That's the right way to do it. And it depends on the data center. Now, if it's a small data center, they don't even need water. I was in one near Houston recently, and they just did everything with air cooling. But if a data center uses evaporative coolers and the water just keeps coming in, cooling the boards and the servers, then it evaporates, then they can use large amounts of water. But the right way to do it, as you say, is to have a closed system, and so that the water can be captured and condensed and reused. And then when you do that, you fill it initially, but after that, you don't use much water. They're also using non-conducting fluids now, oils to cool some of the big new boards. And then in that case, you don't use water at all. So what I advise communities when I talk to them is the people building the data centers have to be open about how they're doing the cooling and also where they're getting the power from as well. And you need to make sure that they're using these systems that circulate water for big data centers, and so that the water usage isn't that high. We've also had some cases like we had Google that actually built a water purification plant east of Atlanta, both for the community and for data centers. But it's important for the states and the counties to make sure that the data center builders are being transparent with them about water and also about power usage. And then if they do that, they can find a way to work this out and put these in place without hurting the local citizens.
1: I was going to say, Steve, these data centers have not done a very good job public relations-wise, have they?
0: Oh, they haven't. And that's why I say a lot of these are non-disclosures, and the local citizens have been surprised. But they're doing better. I think Google now is not only holding town halls, but they're actually doing kind of these big seminars in areas where they have people come in and they talk to engineers, and they have all these booths, and they show them what they're going to do. And so they're adjusting as well to do this. And by the way, the latest thing is now you hear a lot of headlines about data centers using too much power and forcing electricity rates up. I don't think that's true in most cases. But what big data centers should be doing is actually building their own power plants called BYOP, bring your own power. And we see many of them doing that now. Rather than taking power from the grid, they contract to have a gas plant built and they pay for it. As a matter of fact, President Trump has actually had all these guys sign a ratepayer protection pledge. This was a couple months ago. Amazon, Google, Meta, Microsoft, OpenAI, Oracle came to the White House and signed this pledge, agreeing that they would pay for any increases in electricity. And Mr. Trump is also now having governors come in and sign from the various states, and also the big utilities. And so I think people are getting online that if you're going to put up a data center, you have to pay for your power or put up your own power plant. And you also have to have a water plan so that they're not causing water shortages. So positive changes are being made, but we still have folks that want to just ban data center construction. I think that's probably not the right policy.
1: And I would guess data centers are popping up all over China and Russia, aren't they?
0: Well, we're really way, way ahead on data centers. We're building about 50% of the world's data centers. China is trying to build them as well, and there's a big race. But very much of the money of all that money is going into the United States. But it is going around the world in South America, Philippines, in Europe. Now, Europe's a special case because they've been doing net zero for quite a while, and they want to use wind and solar, and their actual electricity consumption per person has been falling in most European countries. And so that's out of step with needing more for data centers.
1: Steve, we're going to take a short break, but we'll come back and talk more about data centers and renewable energy. Steve Gorham with us, back in a moment on Coast to Coast AM.
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0: And welcome back, George Norrie, along with Steve Gorham. His website is linked up at coasttocoastam.com. Steve, why does it appear that there's such a boom in data centers now and not 10 years ago? What's driving it?
1: Well, it is the emergence of artificial intelligence. And AI relies really on three main things. One is huge amounts of processing power, and they learned how to do a lot of parallel circuitry to do that. The second is vast amounts of information. And these artificial intelligence models are basically trained on the internet. They read hundreds of thousands of books, and those are fed into the models, all of Wikipedia. I mean, most everything that's literally billions and millions of piece of information. And then they have these algorithms as well. And so these things got to be where they can do amazing things. I mentioned ChatGPT. Some of the things that ChatGPT can do is it can create audio, images, and videos. And this is in response to human questions. It can write prose and poetry. It can translate dozens of languages. It can write cartoons and screenplays. And the way it does this is it goes back through basically everything that humans have written. It does pattern matching with everything that's on the internet, and it produces this information. It could solve mathematics problems and write essays. And so we now have like 60% of high school students that are using AI to do homework. So education has to be changed. So this is something that this is actually the greatest revolution in history, probably on the scale of electricity. And so we have all these big companies that are building these data centers to be able to run AI and do all of these things. And it's just it's being used everywhere in everyday life. And a lot of people don't even realize that AI is running a whole bunch of different things.
0: If you had your druthers, Steve, would you build data centers all over the place?
1: Well, again, I wouldn't want one next to me, but I think there are, you know, it ought to be in areas that are zoned in industrial, away from homes. And again, the local communities need to understand what the plan is for the water usage and for the power usage. And with that, I think we can find a way to build these things. And the problem is with many states, now we mentioned New York banning data centers, they're just not going to go to New York. They're going to elsewhere. By the way, a lot of these green energy states are falling behind on the data center building. I'll give you an example. Kathy Hochul's New York, in 2 years, has only built six data centers. California has built 20, but that's only an increase of 7% from what they had. Colorado has built one data center in 2 years. Massachusetts has built zero. Jeez. But you look at some of these other states. Indiana, for example, has built 84 data centers. They have increased their number by a factor of three. Iowa has built 73 data centers. Texas has built over 200 data centers in the last 2 years. So these states are leaving the green energy states behind by going after this artificial intelligence revolution, and they're really boosting their economies because they're doing it.
0: Do you have to build a data center in a state? Why can't you just feed the info to a data center that's built someplace else?
1: Well, you can. I think they're, and I don't know all the factors, but being along communication routes, you know, there's a lot of things with the cost of local electricity, which is a big factor. California's cost of electricity is twice the national average. New England is also very high. So if you want to build a data center, maybe you want to pick a state where costs are low, like South Carolina or Indiana or some others. But the distance does matter. We've also have Elon Musk talking about putting data centers in orbit. That's been in the headlines. He's going to try and do that, but they'll have a whole bunch of issues with that. We'll have to see if that happens.
0: What's going on with electric cars these days? I hear sales are down.
1: Yeah, across the world, they've been growing. There are about 22% of new light cars across the world. But in the United States, they have really plateaued. At the end of 2025, they were about 7% of, I'm sorry, the end of 2024, they were about 7% of the U.S. market. They slumped to 6% by mid last year. 6% of new car sales. And then Congress passed the One Big Beautiful Bill, and President Trump signed it, which eliminated or actually it didn't eliminate immediately, but it phased out all of the subsidies for electric vehicles. They were actually canceled end of September of last year. The $7,500 tax credit for a new EV, and then if you sold a used EV, you should be able to get a $4,500 credit. Those disappeared. And so in the fourth quarter, we had sales plunge 36%.
2: Wow.
1: Last fourth quarter versus the previous year. And now they're down about 20% in 2026 versus 2025. So they've kind of flattened out. You know, and I think a lot of the people that wanted them have them. If you wanted if you could afford a cool Tesla for your second car, many people have purchased them. But, you know, if you've got an apartment and you're trying to run a charging cable over the public walkway, it doesn't work very well.
0: What's going on these days with the media not reporting on climate change as much as before? And in some cases, they're cutting back staff.
1: They are. Yeah, climatism is failing. It's part of the green breakdown I predicted. And there's not much media anymore. The Democrats, or I should say the progressives, are not pushing it very heavily. And you're right, a lot of the major newspapers have cut their staff. National Public Radio laid off its climate editor, shut down its climate desk. A number of people, Washington Post laid off 14% of their climate desk earlier this year. CBS News has cut its climate, its last climate reporter in April. And they're just not, you know, they pay pretty close attention to what people are reading. And I don't think people are really interested in a lot of this. It's and so we're seeing a big step back. Another crazy thing, too, is that a big change from the United Nations, the Intergovernmental Panel on Climate Change. They abandoned their most extreme climate scenario. It was called RCP 8.5. And they pitched this for 20 years, and it talked about how high emissions were going to go and how high temperatures were going to go. And they just said, they just got rid of it. It reminds me, if you remember a Saturday Night Live, and I'm dating myself, in the 1980s, they had one of their people was called Gilda Radner, and she'd do a skit, and then she'd say, never mind. And that's what the United Nations has just done. There were more than 10,000 papers written on this RCP 8.5 scenario referencing it. And now the UN has just said, never mind, it isn't any good. So we're seeing a lot of places around the world where people are stepping back from climate fear.
0: And hasn't NOAA, the National Oceanic Atmospheric, cut back its budget?
1: Yeah, they have. That's another thing. President Trump has really slashed the climate funding. He's told NASA you're to work on space exploration, not climate. He's cut their budget. He's cut NOAA's budget. He has cut the Department of Energy budget. And he's even taking the phrase climate change out of websites all throughout the government. And there's actually a suit right now. People are suing him because he removed the climate signs from national parks. Some judges want to get those restored, but, yeah, he's really, really shutting things down here in the United States. And he also, again, withdrew for the second time from the United Nations Paris Climate Agreement. So it's a big impact from the U.S. government on all this climate stuff.
0: Is that a good thing or a bad thing for us?
1: Well, I think it is. You know, the only sensible policy regarding climate change is what we've done for all of our history. That's adaptation. There, you know, if there's rising seas, you build seawalls. If it gets warm, you put in air conditioners. If you have hurricanes, you build strong concrete structures in the nations on the islands in the Caribbean. Thinking you can all drive electric cars and stop the oceans from rising, or thinking we can change our light bulbs and save polar bears, that is modern superstition. There's no evidence that those kind of things can occur, despite what you read in the press every day.
0: Well, there's also really no evidence that mankind is doing all this.
1: You're right. As I talk about in a number of my books, Climatism and the Mad, Mad, Mad World of Climatism, climate is dominated by nature. It always has been. I think human influences are small, maybe 1, 2, 3% kind of thing, which means even if we cut all these emissions, we probably wouldn't be able to see a difference in global temperatures, despite what you hear in the press again. So the world's going to get back to a sensible policy on climate change, and that's what my books, Green Breakdown, and other ones are about.
0: Steve, don't you also think people confuse pollution with climate change? They're two distinct different things.
1: They do, and we should be. The great news is we've been reducing real pollution, harmful pollution, for many decades now. In my books, I show graphs of declining pollutants that can hurt people in the air, like lead and ozone and particulates, sulfur dioxide, nitrous oxide. Those have all been declining. They're down about 80% combined since 1980. We've been cleaning up our water. The Great Lakes are much cleaner than they were. Those are all very good things. We need to continue to do that. But we've gotten off base. We're saying carbon dioxide is a pollutant. Carbon dioxide doesn't harm anybody. Every person in the United States exhales about 2 pounds of carbon dioxide every single day. CO2 makes the plants grow, and it's one of three substances on Earth that are essential for life, along with water and oxygen. Carbon dioxide is the other one. So we need to get back to focusing on real pollution and get rid of trying to stop carbon dioxide emissions.
0: We're going to take calls next hour with Steve Gorm. And if you happen to live near a data center, check in with us and see how things have been. Have they taken all your water and all your power? How many jobs do these data centers provide per unit? What do you think, Steve?
1: Well, there's some very big numbers. Some of the construction jobs are up to 10,000.
0: Wow.
1: The permanent jobs are less, maybe 500. It kind of depends. But there's some pretty big estimates. BNP Paribas has estimated that the artificial intelligence would boost the U.S. economy by more than 10% by 2034. Goldman Sachs has forecasted that AI could raise global GDP by 7% over the next decade, or about $7 trillion. These are very, very big numbers. Now, of course, there's a bunch of issues because this is going to affect all the industries in the world, and a lot of those jobs are going to disappear. They're going to have to move to other industries where jobs are being created. So that is a concern as well. What's going to happen to my job? What's going to happen to my industry? But the thing about this is it is happening so fast. These guys are building these data centers. They want them up in 2 or 3 years. And this is much faster than for example, ChatGPT had over 1 million users 30 days after it was introduced. And that's much faster than any other technology, any other internet in the history. So this is happening very, very fast. So there are going to be big changes, and it's going to impact society in many ways. So, you know, people are rightly concerned in many ways.
0: How big are these centers in terms of structure?
1: Well, some are huge. I like to mention the one down in Meta's Hyperion that they're building down in northeast Louisiana, which is expected to be the biggest in the world when it gets finished in 4 or 5 years. It covers an area of 70 football fields. It's multiple buildings. They've contracted with the local utility to build at least 3 power plants, although I think that number has gone up. They're paying for those, so it won't affect the utility bills. And when it gets done, it's going to use twice as much electricity as the entire city of New Orleans. That's how big these things are. So they really are huge in size and can have a big impact in many areas.
0: What do the power companies say, Steve, about its ability to provide the power to run these centers without affecting the homes and people that live in the area?
1: Well, a lot of them were kind of crying a few years ago. I have a number of quotes from these guys that run the grid. For 2 decades, they were worried about closing coal plants and some gas plants and trying to build wind and solar. And so they were actually closing these power plants. And then they said, these recent quotes, how did we miss all this? How did we miss this tremendous growth in electricity? So now they're restarting nuclear plants in Iowa, Michigan, Pennsylvania, South Carolina. Coal plants are being extended past their closing dates in Michigan, Georgia, Indiana, Tennessee, Utah, West Virginia, and other places. And then the country is building, the big winner is natural gas. The country is building over 200 new natural gas plants to power these data centers. So it is a big impact on utilities, and they're scrambling to get it together. But it's a very exciting time in many ways.
0: Where do we get your book, Steve?
1: Yeah, they can go to my website, Steve Gorham, GOREHAM.com, and they could buy books, and I'll send them signed copies. And my last three books are, they can also go to Amazon as well. My last three books are colored paperbacks, which are a lot of fun. They, in addition to the science and economics, they have all these color sidebars that are real headlines. Here's one of those from Green Breakdown. Feeding cattle seaweed reduces their greenhouse gas emissions 82%. So, you know, we're going to forget grass-fed beef.
0: And do you think the data centers are our biggest issue right now technologically?
1: Well, they are, and also what AI will do to the economy. There's a lot of downsides from AI that we could talk about, as well as the positives.
0: All right, we'll talk about that when we come back, and we'll open up the phone lines. We'll take your calls with Steve Gorham on Coast to Coast AM.
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4: ABC News, I'm Mike Dabusky. Meta is now on the hook for nearly $1 billion in fines from the state of New Mexico. A court leveling a $567 million fine on that social media giant. That's in addition to an earlier $375 million penalty. It all comes after Meta lost that landmark case that accused it of creating unsafe platforms.
5: Most of the money will go toward mental health and addiction treatment services. The case stems from a lawsuit by New Mexico's attorney general, accusing Meta of misleading the public about the safety of its platforms and failing to protect children from online predators.
4: Meta is vowing to appeal. The White House tells ABC News the U.S. military has enough munitions to sustain any of President Trump's aims in the Middle East and beyond. That's after reports the war in Iran had depleted the country's supply of air defense weaponry. And the president signing two executive orders narrowing the scope of birthright citizenship yesterday. This is ABC News. Lingering delays this morning after that airspace closure over the Midwest yesterday afternoon. Hundreds of flights were unable to take off and others were forced to divert due to an outage at a Minneapolis air traffic control facility. Flights in at least 9 states were impacted. ABC aviation contributor John Nance says, although the problem only lasted about 90 minutes, it'll take days to recover.
6: When this sort of thing occurs, they're kind of rebuilding the system. It's fairly rapid, but that 90-minute cutout of communications will make probably a day or two of disruption before everybody get back to normal.
4: That Minneapolis facility handles air traffic across more than 300,000 square miles. Ford has announced its new electric truck coming out next year will be called the Fathom, the starting price just over $28,000. The Fathom will be the first vehicle built on Ford's UEV, also known as its Universal Electric Vehicle Platform. I'm Mike Dabusky, ABC News.
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0: with these data centers so important, Steve, why do you think these companies that build them and use them aren't doing a better job public relations-wise?
1: Well, I don't know. I think they're learning. You know, they're all competing, and so they wanted non-disclosures, and so they went and signed in with local officials. And then some of the citizens found out it was going to go next to them, I think. And I think that's what's been happening across the country. But I think they're changing. They're being forced to change. Even Texas is building all these data centers now. The governor has stepped back, and so they're what should be done is that the counties and the states should put in sensible regulations about disclosure, about power, about water, and then get into discussions with the builders. And I think this is going to work out. We will find places to put them, but the companies are learning. And the public is teaching them.
0: Are you finding out that the objections are overwhelming at this point?
1: Well, there are many. The number of data centers being stopped is rising. I think there have been several hundred stopped this year. But, you know, there are many, many more that are being built and many that are being expanded. And this is like a tidal wave. You know, it's such a massive, the amount of money involved is huge. The amount of impact on industries is huge. It's bigger than the internet in many ways. So it's something that's going to occur. We're just going to have to adjust. We're going to have to get the problems solved regarding artificial intelligence and find a way to places to build data centers with a minimum of impact on the local communities.
0: Is it doable?
1: I think so. We'll see.
0: We'll find out. I mean, some politicians are being recalled over their support, aren't they?
1: Well, they are. It's become a big campaign issue. And by the way, the left wing has been doing a lot of things to try and slow these down. In particular, we had a bill introduced a couple months ago in both the Senate and the House by Senator Bernie Sanders and by Representative Ocasio-Cortez calling for a ban on data center construction across the country. I don't think anybody even voted on that. And then recently, Senator Elizabeth Warren proposed a federal tax on artificial intelligence companies. She basically said that a bunch of billionaires are getting rich and other people are losing their jobs, so she wants a big tax. And then Senator Bernie Sanders also called for the federal government to seize 50% ownership of big AI companies. So this has become a kind of a big issue for the progressives, and they want to do a bunch of things that so far hasn't got much traction in Congress.
0: How big is your concern that AI is going to eliminate many jobs, other jobs?
1: Well, I do think it is a big concern. Now, job losses and rising unemployment are major concerns. And I think because of the speed of the transition, we're going to have a lot of impacts. I think in general, jobs, like in history, net jobs will be created from this. An example is a good friend of mine is a director of software teams at a bank, and he has his many software engineers. 2 years ago, he was kind of poo-pooing AI, but when I talked to him last, every one of his engineers is using artificial intelligence to write software and to test software. So they're using it throughout, and so far, they haven't cut any people. They probably slowed their hiring a little bit, but people haven't lost jobs because of it. So there are going to be some big changes, and businesses are going to be transformed. That's just something that is going to occur. But I think in general, that's not a super big issue. Now, there are a bunch of other problems. Because AI models are trained on the internet and on human content, their outputs reflect human evils. They can reflect sexism in their answers or racism or pornography. And the companies that are putting these models into place are trying to put in safeguards to stop all of these. You know, they can also create fake images and videos. if you're trained on the internet, you'll have dozens of images and videos on President Trump. And so an AI model can create President Trump saying all sorts of things. And we've actually had that happen. They also violate copyright laws. So there's a lot of things that are going on that we'll have to put up safeguards to help stop and to try and prevent a harm from AI.
0: And it's so darn real.
1: It is. And this, we've entered the age of skepticism. You can't believe an image anymore or a video.
0: Let's go to the phones. Let's go to Walter, truck driving in Massachusetts to start. Hello, Walter.
2: Hi, George. How you doing?
0: Okay.
2: Good.
1: Hi, Walter.
2: Good. Hey, Steve. Hey, Steve, how you doing?
1: Good.
2: I want a question about, now, because remember when cell phone towers first came up because the usage of cell phones and everybody was, oh, no, I don't want to have a cell phone tower next to my place. It's going to disrupt, you know, a lot of stuff.
1: Yeah.
2: But now, do you see data centers, too, are going to replace the cell phone towers?
1: No, I think they're still going to need cell phone towers. And they just, artificial intelligence is being built on top of a lot of things.

0: consistent. An example is our navigation. Google Maps and a number of other navigation systems are basically artificial intelligence. Google Maps, Apple Maps, Waze, they take in all this data from the cell system, and they take information on traffic conditions and historical traffic data and collisions and road closures and weather conditions even. And then they use all this data, and they produce what you see on your phone is something from AI that gives you the fastest route. People are using artificial intelligence every day. We use it dozens of times, and we don't even realize it. It's already integrated into many of our lives. So it won't get rid of cell phones. It's going to be built on top of cell phones in many ways.
1: Thanks, Walt. Oberon is with us in Redwood City, California. Welcome to the program, West of the Rockies.
2: Hey, thank you very much. I'm afraid, Steve, you're trying to defend a hopeless situation that could lead to could cause a race to the bottom that ends up putting us in a state of feudalism. I mean, that's how bad it is. I mean, are you sure you're not defending the road to feudalism?
0: Because you mean from artificial intelligence or data centers or what?
2: No, feudalism. What about that?
0: Hello? Feudalism?
1: What do you mean, Ob?
2: Corporatism.
1: Corporatism has been around for a long time, hasn't it?
0: Yeah, we have free markets. If you look at what goes on in the United States, we have the top 17 of 20 companies in the world. A lot of these big companies are built by the American economy and by capitalism. And we have a lot of people getting rich, but we also are raising the economy and the income of many people as well.
1: What is your biggest concern about all of this, Steve?
0: I don't know. I'm just kind of marching along. I think, it's hard to tell with AI. There are many different things. For example, frauds and scams are going to be heightened by AI. There's talk about autonomous weapons. And if one country doesn't, and there are groups of nations that are trying to limit autonomous weapons driven by AI, but others could go out and build them, and then to compete, another nation may have to build them anyway. So these things are powerful machines, and there are fallouts that are likely to occur. But I'm optimistic that we can find a way to control those and not have them harm society in a big way.
1: First time caller Lisa's with us in the state of Michigan. Hi, Lisa.
3: Oh, George, what a pleasure. I'm so grateful that you picked up my call.
1: Your phone's a little choppy, but give us your question.
3: I've been a construction manager in and off for 40 years. And we've got a big battle here in Lowell, just east of Grand Rapids, with Microsoft about a new data center.
0: Okay.
3: And my thought is that why are not Grand Rapids and every other urban city taking these large, empty commercial buildings that have huge parking lots and putting the data centers there where there already is the water and the electricity? So, Steve, can you talk with me about that?
0: Yeah, they are doing that in some places. They're putting them up in places where factories have been torn down or malls or that kind of thing. You said Microsoft, right? Are they being open with you in east of your city there about what they're going to do? Do people know the plan?
3: Oh, yeah, there's a huge battle going on. And the city of Lowell just shut down Lowell Township. I think it was 2 days ago, saying it's put on hold. They're

0: they're done. They need time to reconsider.
1: Well, I do think the local communities ought to have the final say on whether to allow a data center or not. But hopefully Microsoft or whoever would be proposing to supply their own power or pay for the power that they use. And also they tell you the water situation, and also they would be building in an area that's right next to a bunch of not right next to a bunch of homes. So but that's, you know, that's a local community. If they don't want it, they certainly should have, they shouldn't be overruled by the state. They should have a right to stop it if they don't want the data center near them.
2: Steve, has anybody interviewed the people by data centers to get their reaction?
1: Well, I think there are polls right now that show something like 60 or 70 people don't want data centers built in the country. So it's a pretty high number.
2: But I mean, the people who are living near them now, has anybody talked to them about what things are like?
1: Well, there's a lot of things you hear, and it kind of depends on the data center. I'll give you an example. Some people say there's noise problems, but the data centers I've been to, when you went inside, you had to wear earplugs, but it didn't get out through the walls. But then you have the case of what Tesla did, Elon Musk. They built XAI, the biggest data center in the United States right now, in western Tennessee, just near the Mississippi border. And Musk put this thing up in less than a year, in like 6 months. And the way he did it was he went out and got portable gas turbines that are usually used for disasters. When you have a disaster, you ship these to restore power. He got about 35 of these portable turbines and put them up to power his data centers. And unfortunately, the portable turbines sound like jet engines. And so the local people are just really complaining about the noise. Now, he is replacing those with quieter commercial turbines now. He's already ordered them, and he's going to put them in. But so it kind of depends on the situation. By the way, he didn't even have the permits. He was being sued by a whole bunch of environmental groups because he put these up so fast. But I think he's straightening it out now. So it's, you know, it depends on the situation. Typically, noise shouldn't be a problem if you have big commercial turbines. Gas turbines, but there's a long lead time to get those right now.
2: Let's go to Kirk in Michigan. Kirk, welcome to the show. Go ahead.
3: Yeah, George, the name James Giordano, does that mean anything to you and to Steve? James Giordano, he's a DARPA, a neurophysiologist.
2: I do not know the guy, no, but
3: never heard of him. Well, this guy, you can see him, hear him. It's a documentary. I want to give it out. It's on BitChute, BitChut. It's called Hacking the Human Mind. Hacking the Human Mind with DNA/mRNA. And they interview various scientists, including James Giordano. What he proves emphatically, and he brags about the fact that he has been in this position as a neuroscientist for 40 plus years with DARPA. Okay, and he says emphatically that we now possess the technology to remote control of the human brain, whatever venue we want, domestic, civilian, or military operational venues. So I'm
2: well, I tell you what, they're probably doing a better job now than they ever were, but I'm not sure they can control us totally, Steve. What do you think?
1: I don't think they can do that without connecting into your brain. Now, there are some people that talk about merging the human brain with machine brains. It probably can be done, but I think this is another thing that we're going to outlaw, like genetic engineering of people. You know, people have passed laws against doing that, cloning people and doing those sorts of things. So my guess is, and what I would probably like to see, is that this sort of thing would be illegal. You would not be able to hook people to machines. There are also talk about actually recreating a person. If you feed all of the information of a person into a model, everything they've written, you know, their texts, their emails, and everything else, the model actually could connect patterns and figure out and regurgitate patterns that are just like a person. So it's possible that you could take a machine and take all the history of that a person has written or said or communicating, and create a machine that would sound like exactly like the person. Again, I don't know that is something we want to do, and I expect there would be laws put into place to stop that sort of thing.
2: In your opinion, Stephen, what's the country going to look like 10 years from now with these data centers? Are they going to be sprinkled all over the place?
1: Oh, yeah. I think it'll slow down a little bit, but start of 2024, again, we had 2,700 data centers. They were mostly running the internet and cloud storage. They use 4% of U.S. electricity. It's estimated that by 2035, about 10 years from now, they're going to use 20% of U.S. electricity, just a huge amount. So it's going to be a big, big number. And again, I think people are going to be using AI as a assistant in all the things they're doing, like writing software or diagnosing things for medical. If you're right now, you can go in and plan a trip to Pittsburgh. You can just go in and ask questions of the AI, and it will recommend hotels and costs and places to see and all sorts of things. I've been in there looking at tax information. So there's a lot of things you can do just asking questions.
2: We'll come back in just a moment on Coast to Coast and take final calls with Steve Gorm as we talk about AI on Coast to Coast AM.
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1: Next hour, astrologer Aubrey Hodeshell joins us to talk about astrology, and we'll take your calls and do some readings later on in the program. We'll be back in a moment with Steve Gorm and take final calls with him as well. Have you signed up yet to become a Coast Insider? What are you waiting for? It's only 15 cents a day.
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1: 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At the top of the homepage, it says Insider. 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Now, here's something for you men and women. Very important.
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0: And welcome back, George Norrie, along with Steve Gorm, as we talk about artificial intelligence, data centers, and renewable energy. Let's go to Mayette in New York to get us started. Hi, Mayette.
1: How wonderful, George, you are, and this program is the top of the morning to you, gentlemen.
0: Hello.
1: Okay. And Donna is delightful, because when I told her my question and concerns, she's had similar situations where you can't get a human being on the phone, and when you do, it's like the robo indifference and misunderstanding, non-understanding. And George, this is for a future guest. I want to just share something that really applies to this common feudal situation. That you have brilliant listeners, and the DARPA situation, because on Monday at 10 p.m., Mike Sargent, musicologist, screenwriter et al., has this night shift program, wbai.org/archives, and it was on AI, and you could put in DARPA and put in N as in Nancy, 3, and it's something called that they have the technology for bidirectional tech, neural tech. So, and there's a gentleman on there that explains without any technology, they are already reading our minds. Now, for something positive to this, I'm just going to share briefly from 50 Ways to See Through People by the late Vernon Howard, New Life Foundation. There would be an excellent guest. He said, lots of people don't care if they get you into trouble as long as it returns them some kind of reward. They actually get an ego thrill out of causing grief to others. And he says, notice that you already know this. You've had vague suspicions about it. You don't need to hide it, but just acknowledge it. And he says, if you respond with anger or bitterness toward those who have hurt you, you will block your path toward higher ground. Set aside any negative attitudes and concentrate on your truly profitable aim of building a new inner self, self-liberation. And that's my point. So where are we going where you can't get a human being on the line in all kinds of situations, very time-consuming, and do you have any devices or techniques to get that human being that you need? And I'll listen over the air. Thank you so much, gentlemen.
0: We're going to have more and more artificial voices that we talk to, don't you think, Stephen?
2: Human being also, and get around the AI, but we are. And I don't know that they're reading minds, but for example, these streaming platforms like Netflix or Spotify or YouTube analyze your viewing or listening habits, and then they suggest content tailored to your personal preferences. And I think we've all had the case where we buy a household item or something like a toaster oven, and then you start seeing advertisements on the internet for toasters and other household appliances. These are e-commerce platforms that are using AI algorithms to identify your purchasing patterns, and they connect it to other similar products, and then they start advertising for you whenever you go onto something. It's not quite mind reading, but it is pattern recognition on what you do. So yeah, it's getting to be a big issue. I like to get someone up, when I call on the phone, and it takes quite an effort sometimes.
0: And they've had those algorithms for a long time that follow you with your likes and dislikes, haven't they?
2: Yeah, they've been building these for a number of years, and that's what I say. People are using AI, they don't even know it, dozens of times every day, and it's just getting integrated into everything we do.
0: Adam's with us now in Pascagoula, Mississippi. Hi, Adam.
3: Hey, George. Hey, man. Hey, Steve. My question is, do you believe data centers could be time stations in the future? And one more thing, I think when we get over this guilt shame in this country, I think we'll be a better country for it. But that's my questions for tonight.
0: Data centers as time machines. What do you think?
2: Time machines. Oh, I don't know about that one. That's got some physics issues, I think. It's certainly been in fantasy, but I don't know that anybody's ever figured out how to get around time. That seems to be sort of a hard physics issue.
0: Competitively, what do you think happens, Steve, if we pull back on all this?
2: Well, I think China would pass us up. They're working very hard to try and do that. I don't know that we are going to pull back, though, again. And as I say, the number of people blocking data centers is rising, but there's other places they can go all over the country and get them built. And there are ways to build these in areas that are not close to people. And on abandoned factory sites and other places that could be reused, I think. So this is going to go for a while. I think a bigger issue is just the material. For example, if you want to power a data center with a new gas fired power plant, it takes 5 years to get a gas turbine plant. Now it's a big issue. We're actually seeing some of these turbines being moved from one state to another. When a state doesn't want a gas plant, then it says, well, I'll go somewhere else, like one that left Illinois recently. But I don't really see this. They're going to adjust, but it's not going to halt, certainly.
0: Let's go west of the Rockies, way west. We're going to Hawaii. Iasius is with us. Hi there.
4: Hey, what's up? Thanks for taking my call, George.
0: Sure.
4: I forget your guest name. But anyways, I'll make this quick because I know you have other callers probably. About a year and a half ago, I used to contact Micah Takio, the professor, about he was posting about, not live, but he'd take the recordings. But anyways, he was posting about a supercomputer that was created, and it was cooled by liquid helium. Well, the last call I made to him, which he never answered because he went out there, was, what do you go to your local Kmart to get your liquid helium? And of course, you can't. And probably never will. But anyway, now they're talking about a supercomputer or liquid helium. They're talking about the AI data stations and the amount of water they use. And are they two different entities, or what am I missing?
2: Yeah, I've not heard about liquid helium cooling. I think that's kind of a special case. I know they are doing some fluids now, though, that are they're not really water-based. They're oil-based. And I think that's going to become a pretty big thing as these get more and more dense and use more and more power. They'll be using both water systems and also these non-water oils and fluids.
0: Those that are opposed to the data center, Steve, what's their biggest concern?
2: Probably power and also water as well. And then just next door, do I really want one next door to me? I think the concerns about pollution are really not a significant issue. Natural gas, when you burn it, is very non-polluting. Noise could be a problem, but I think that's in some cases are using some of these engines that are not typical power plant engines, and they make a lot of noise. So I think it's mostly water and power, and then maybe the space if it's next door to you.
0: Let's go east of the Rockies. We're going back to Michigan. Wendy's with us. Hello, Wendy.
5: Hi, thanks for taking my call.
0: Sure thing.
5: We've got a big plant going in here that has caused a lot of drama. They first started by buying up a bunch of farmland, doing an NDA, so nobody knew what was going on. Then when they figured it out and the township tried to stop it, they said, well, you can try and stop it, but we'll just sue you into oblivion. So they had to go ahead and proceed with it, even though nobody wanted it. And our local utility, the same one your mom uses, George, has told us we need two rate increases for over $400 million to build power plants for these data centers. And then on top of that, they're now asking for a waiver from our government, local government, to discharge those chemicals you were just talking about into the Saline River. And their excuse is, well, you have to lower the water quality for the area to appreciate the economic impact of increase. So they are definitely not playing nice here in Michigan.
2: What about the chemicals?
5: We're having to pay for the power. We're having our water degraded. And they're doing the whole NDA thing. So
2: who is the company? Who is the company that's putting it up?
5: Oracle and ChatGPT.
2: Okay, so you ought to get one of your representatives to call President Trump, because Oracle and ChatGPT have signed the ratepayer protection plan. And so they ought to go to this company and say, hey, look, you're raising the rates. You guys agreed to pay for that.
0: Mm-hmm.
2: And at least get the rate thing fixed. That's what I would do. Get on with your representative and get after Mr. Trump to put the bite on these people, because they've agreed not to raise rates and to pay for the electricity. I don't know about the chemicals. There shouldn't be an issue there, but that's something I wouldn't know.
0: Well, hopefully somebody's already done that too, Steve. Next up, let's go to Nashville, Tennessee. Kurt's with us. Hey, Kurt.
6: Good morning, George. It's a very good program. I wanted to ask your guest about what kind of data in general is stored in the they're actually called AI data centers, and why is there so many of them being built or being proposed? I heard a figure the other day that in a year there'll be 5,400 of them around the U.S. So can he address that question?
0: All right. Why so many, Steve?
2: What they found is that when they build these data centers, if they use more and more processing power and more data, literally billions of information bits and billions of parameters, these artificial intelligence models work better. They translate better. They can provide better answers. They make fewer mistakes. And so they're building these things bigger and bigger and bigger because they operate better. They can cover more. So literally, when you ask a question of ChatGPT or one of these others, it accesses billions of pieces of information. And it does it in a few seconds. They're just huge, and they use a huge amount of processing power. At some point, this is probably going to flatten out. But right now, all of these people, Microsoft and Google and Amazon and Meta, keep building these bigger and bigger because the models perform better by making them bigger and having them access more and more data.
0: Did you hear of the AI companies whose AI went rogue?
2: Yeah, I was trying to figure that out. It sounds like they actually went on the internet and they went onto some sites and they put in some codes and passwords and did some things. I don't really fully understand all the things about them, but depending on how these things are trained, they can do a number of different things just based on their programming, and then they have all this information. So, this is an area, again, we need to put some safeguards in place.
0: And I would assume some human technician fed that to the AI, don't you?
2: It could have been. These things, when they build these matrices as big as they build them, they don't really think. But given their training directions, they can go out and do all sorts of special things that nobody expected. And that's some of the things we've seen occurring.
0: Steve, give out your website, and you take emails there.
2: Yeah, they can go to my website, and my email is there, but it's SteveGoreham, GOREHAM.com. They can access any of my four books there, including The Mad, Mad, Mad World of Climatism, which has a polar bear on the front in a convertible, and that was created not by AI, but by a special guy. And then Outside the Green Box, my latest book, the coming renewable energy breakdown. And I'll send them signed copies. They can also get them on Amazon, and our ebooks available as well. But they'll give them the real story on climate and energy and public policy. And I am working on another book, and this one is going to have a bit of an AI angle as well as talking about data centers and energy, but that won't be out for a while.
0: And what does your gut tell you over the next couple of years? What are we going to look like in this country?
2: Well, I think we're going to see a lot of growth. I've been a little disappointed with the GDP growth. It's been 1 or 2%, but some people are predicting 5 or 6% this quarter, this last quarter. So I think we're going to see a lot of growth, and hopefully that's a good thing. And so the strong economy, if we get out of these foreign wars, we'll be in better shape.
0: It is fascinating. Thanks, Steve. 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
6: ABC News, I'm Mike Dabusky. A court in New Mexico is ordering Meta to pay up again.
7: In a landmark ruling, a New Mexico judge has ordered Meta, the parent company of Facebook and Instagram, to pay $567 million after the company was found liable for helping fuel the state's youth mental health crisis. That's in addition to the $375 million a jury ordered Meta to pay earlier in the case, bringing the total to nearly $1 billion.
6: ABC's Sophie Flay, Meta says it plans to appeal the case. Bagged lettuce is once again safe to eat, according to Michigan health authorities. They say the products tainted with cyclosporiasis are likely no longer available. Thousands of people have gotten sick across 15 states from that lettuce that's been linked to Taylor Farms. And economists are expecting 83,000 jobs to have been added in the month of July. We'll get the official number later this morning from the Bureau of Labor Statistics. This is ABC News. The debate over flock cameras continues. Lawmakers in Connecticut are considering a moratorium on those automated license plate readers, which scan plates, logging the vehicle, time, and location in a searchable database. Democratic State Senator Bob Duff says he wants to pause the installation of more cameras to assess how far the technology has spread in Connecticut, citing privacy concerns.
8: The issue is that just continue to keep proliferating, and they keep springing up like dandelions in the spring.
6: Flock CEO says the devices help solve serious crimes and protect communities. Louisiana health officials now say there have been 9 reported cases of flesh-eating bacteria and 5 deaths. Normally, there's about 7 cases and 1 death by this point in the year. The state's health department says all 9 cases were associated with wounds exposed to seawater and that all patients had underlying health conditions. I'm Mike Dabusky, ABC News.
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1: Revisiting a signature policy. Good morning, I'm Gordon Deal, along with Nicole Murray on this Friday, August 7th. Glad you could be with us. Here's what we have for you this hour.
2: President Trump has signed two executive orders designed to crack down again on birthright citizenship.
1: A powerful senator wants the Justice Department to prosecute Dr. Anthony Fauci for his refusal to answer COVID questions.
2: A judge in New Mexico has ordered Meta to pay more than $900 million for failing to protect kids from social media harm.
1: And Americans consider their own post-World Cup travel.
3: The post-World Cup travel effect is about what happens next, and can that momentum be sustained and converted into a mega decade of travel.
1: Consumer analyst Regina Lewis on how to rethink stateside vacations. President Trump has signed two executive orders aimed at cracking down on birthright citizenship. It's a new but narrower attempt after the Supreme Court rejected his previous effort. The administration argues the new directive falls outside the purview of the Supreme Court ruling. White House Deputy Chief of Staff Stephen Miller said the first executive order makes babies ineligible if their parents are, quote, alien enemies of the United States or members of large categories of people who lobby and act on behalf of foreign governments.
4: The 14th Amendment was passed exclusively in the aftermath of the Civil War so to ensure that the children of slaves would be citizens. It had no other meaning and purpose outside of that. And that's been clear, obviously, since the day that it was passed.
1: The second order instructs agencies to take steps to limit foreigners from traveling to the U.S. specifically to have children born here, known as birth tourism. The order does not specify how officials would screen for people intending to come to the U.S. for the express purpose of giving birth. President Trump is demanding investigations into reports of depleted munitions stockpiles, believing it can weaken the U.S. position during negotiations with Iran. Trump made the demand after weeks of media headlines describing depleted munitions levels associated with the war, despite administration assurances that the U.S. has what it needs to fight Tehran and world powers such as Russia and China. The White House has maintained the U.S. has enough munitions for any operation, but acknowledged yesterday that some munitions were more available than others.
5: And we have an unlimited supply, and so we're in great shape. But with that being said, we always want more. We have to have more. We have other things maybe come up.
1: Separately, Iran is warning fellow Gulf states that it will hit their oil, power, and water plants unless they convince Trump to end U.S. strikes on Iran and instead seek a negotiated end to the war. Also, an attack by Yemen's Houthis on southern Saudi Arabia wounded 11 civilians yesterday. The kingdom warned coordinated attacks by the Houthis and others were imminent. A Senate committee has voted to hold Dr. Anthony Fauci in contempt of Congress for refusing to answer lawmakers' questions last week about his handling of the COVID-19 pandemic. Senators voted 8-5 on the resolution along party lines, which was brought by the Homeland Security and Governmental Affairs Committee's chairman, Rand Paul of Kentucky. He's also asking the Justice Department to prosecute Dr. Fauci, the former top infectious disease official.
6: And really doesn't have to go before the Senate. There is some precedent for doing it that way, and it still may be done that way. But for now, we will hand carry this over to the Attorney General.
1: The vote by the Senate committee yesterday came just over a week after Fauci invoked the Fifth Amendment more than 100 times before that same committee, following the release of diaries he kept that shed new light on his response to the pandemic. It also comes after a lawmakers panel said it obtained a copy of the doctor's iPhone records from his time working for the government. If you've missed anything from today's show, you can always catch a podcast of it. It's available every day on Apple, Google, Spotify, or wherever you get your podcasts. 11 minutes now after the hour on This Morning, America's First News.
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0: We don't take sides. We deliver the information you need to start your day. 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
1: Thanks for joining us. Welcome into Friday. The narrow victory by Abdul El-Sayed in Michigan's Democratic Senate primary Tuesday is both a landmark win for the party's insurgent left wing and a sign that the battle with centrists over the party's course is far from settled. Analysis from Aaron Zitner, reporter and editor at the Wall Street Journal. Aaron, first off, how did he pull it off?
2: Well, he appealed to the heart of the Democratic Party. He had an agenda that was ambitious, liberal, but not necessarily plausible. The kinds of things he's pushing for are not necessarily the kinds of things that can actually get enacted. But he appealed to kind of the ambitions of the party. And he picked a couple of issues that are registering very well right now. Limits on aid to Israel. He was against military aid to Israel. Like a lot of candidates this year, he's running on Medicare for all. And we can unpack what that means, because it means different things to different people these days. Things like free child care, abolishing ICE, these are not going to happen, but they're a sense of ambitious direction, and they were a contrast to the more kind of down-to-earth, quotidian things that his opponent, Haley Stevens, was pressing. Things that in the past made for very successful candidacies in Michigan. Worker training, protecting the auto industry, fixing the potholes in the roads. That's kind of the orientation that she had, whereas El-Sayed was unabashedly ambitious and progressive.
1: What does his narrow margin of victory mean, Aaron?
2: Well, look, there are two things to say about that. One is, first of all, he won. And he won even though he was wildly outspent by maybe 10-1 even by Haley Stevens. And the entire leadership of the Democratic Party, the establishment wing, lined up behind Haley Stevens. Chuck Schumer, the head of the Democrats in the Senate, Gretchen Whitmer, the governor of Michigan, Gary Peters, the outgoing senator. He's giving up the seat that this race is going to fill. They all endorsed Haley Stevens. And so to have an upstart candidate from the insurgent wing win is a milestone, and win not in a blue place like New York City, but a real swing state, a presidential swing state in the Midwest. That's something new. At the same time, this was pretty much a 50-50 race. And so it doesn't resolve where the heart of the party is. Is it with kind of the traditional center of the party, where Haley Stevens was, a more moderate position? Or is it part of this upstart insurgent left wing? Is that where the heart is right now?
1: Yeah. We're speaking with Aaron Zitner, reporter and editor at the Wall Street Journal. The story is called Progressive Victory in Michigan Senate Primary Deepens Democratic Divide. Go back to what you mentioned earlier and how Medicare for all means different things to different people.
2: Yeah, a lot of candidates are

0: and found it problematic and had to back away. Because strictly speaking, Medicare for All would create one government-run, single-payer healthcare system in which there might be some room for private insurance as an ancillary feature, but strictly speaking, the government would become our insurance company. And look, there's something like 168 million people, you know, fact check me on the number, but it's a huge number of people who get their health care through their employers at work, and a huge number who have private insurance. And it would be hugely disruptive to change everybody's insurance that way. So when people say they're for Medicare for All, in some cases they might mean really Medicare for All, which curtails private insurance, or it might mean something directionally.
1: Thanks, Aaron. Aaron Zitner, reporter and editor at The Wall Street Journal. 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Did you hear that? 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Here's Nicole Murray.
2: And now, the three big things you need to know. Number one.
3: President Trump has signed a pair of executive orders that are aimed at cracking down on birthright citizenship. They will expand the categories of people who are ineligible for birthright citizenship and ban tourists from coming to the U.S. solely to give birth. White House Deputy Chief of Staff Stephen Miller.
4: To expand the definitions of people who are ineligible for birthright citizenship. That includes, for example, alien enemies of the United States, members of foreign terrorist organizations, and large categories of people who lobby and act on behalf of foreign governments.
3: On the same subject, the Supreme Court voided a similar executive order earlier this year.
2: Number two.
3: Administration officials say President Trump has ordered new investigations into the leaks of the Pentagon's munitions stockpile, adding that it makes the U.S. look weak amid peace negotiations with Iran. Trump claiming the U.S.'s stockpiles are full.
5: We have other things maybe come up. Maybe come up and maybe don't come up. Hopefully nothing else does come up. But we're in very good shape. We have literally massive amounts of ammunition.
3: Meanwhile, Yemen's Houthis have launched an attack in southern Saudi Arabia, wounding 11 civilians.
2: Number three.
3: Police say a man charged with starting a wildfire in Spokane, Washington, has confessed to the crime, adding that he planned the blaze for weeks. The suspect, identified as 37-year-old Aaron Farinacci, also created a device to start the wildfire. Senate Republicans have blocked New Jersey Senator Cory Booker's attempt to close Delaney Hall following the death of a detainee earlier this month, Booker calling the decision a disregard for human health.
6: I'm now asking for unanimous consent to pass the Delaney Hall Closure Act, which will close Delaney Hall within 90 days. They're out of excuses. We are out of time. How many more people should die?
3: Delaney Hall was the site of intense protests in June. A New Jersey woman has filed a $10 million lawsuit alleging she suffered severe injuries after getting struck in the head by a baseball bat during a New York Yankees home game. 37-year-old Stephanie DeLuc said she was injured on June 2nd. The Powerball jackpot is once again climbing, reaching an estimated $856 million. It's the eighth largest jackpot in the game's history.
1: I can't believe like the numbers that come out of these jackpots.
3: I always like to imagine, like, what would I buy first? No.
1: And
3: maybe like a major vacation, major, like major. Months long.
1: Oh, major.
3: Yes.
1: Got it. 22 minutes after the hour.
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0: Back with us, Americans shifting their travel plans. The post World Cup travel effect is just getting started. Regina Lewis, consumer analyst, says it took millions of foreigners to remind Americans how much of the USA they have not seen. Regina, what are we seeing?
1: Well, there's no question that the World Cup was a catalyst for U.S. travel and tourism. The post-World Cup travel effect is about what happens next, and can that momentum be sustained and converted into what could be a mega decade of travel to and within the United States, particularly because of the pipeline of global events. When you're talking about two different Olympics, the potential for a Women's World Cup, the Men's Rugby World Cup, and that's before you get into our own events like Super Bowl and March Madness.
0: Yeah. All right. So what's your prediction here? Are we suddenly going to sort of rediscover our own territory here as Americans?
1: Well, that is an immediate follow-on effect. And I got to tell you, Gordon, it's so interesting. It took millions of foreigners to inspire Americans to see their own country with fresh eyes. But their enthusiasm was contagious. I mean, they came here, they went through our airports, they stayed in our hotels, and they went well beyond the gateway cities we're famous for, the New Yorks and LAs, and even well beyond the host cities, venturing into cities and suburbs and neighborhoods where they weren't even expected. And then they raved about it in social media posts that were too big, too authentic, and frankly, too refreshing to ignore. Americans saw that. They're proud of how we welcome the world, and now they're eager to go see more of the country. It was a big eye-opener.
0: You said something there that made me think. When you mentioned that they ventured into the suburbs, that sort of struck me as maybe the Airbnb effect. Because if you're coming to see a soccer game, maybe you're staying in the city in a hotel.
1: In part, I'm even calling it the Great American Sleepover. It might be the legacy of the 2026 World Cup. They stayed all kinds of places, and the lines really blurred because they came to America. They didn't differentiate between, oh, well, I am going to Seattle or I'm going to Detroit, right, or Kansas City. It really bled into the Lawrence Kansases of the world, into the entire Pacific Northwest. And I think that what that tells us is we should give ourselves permission to do the same. We tend to travel quite literally in our own country and passively. We take the same trips. Now, I'm all for tradition, but do we let that breathe a little? And that's what I'm noticing. I've been to 14 states in the last 15, 20 days, and you can hear a change in sentiment. Suddenly, a young mother in Jonesboro, Arkansas, says to me that her husband said, honey, come here, watch this. And she said, Chase, you don't even like soccer. He said, no, that's not the point. They watch it. They see all of these fans. They cut away to Boston and Rhode Island. And then they have a conversation. You know, we've never been to Boston.
0: Wow.
1: Maybe we should do that someday. This is a young couple that just changed their travel bucket list. They're going to be traveling, Gordon, for decades, right?
0: Yeah.
1: So they're at the very front end of this. That really could have a compound effect over time.
0: That's cool. We're speaking with Regina Lewis, consumer analyst, and we're talking about the post-World Cup travel effect. I thought it was interesting you said the foreigners who came here to watch soccer participated. What did
1: Yes.
0: you mean by that?
1: They were all in. They did not travel across oceans to just watch. And by being all in, that means, you know, they wore the jersey, if you will. They sat at the counter. They tasted the food. Now, we can't all go to Walmart for the first time or Buc-ee's and be, you know, have shock and awe. But it's a big country, and there are distinct regional differences.
0: Thanks, Regina. Regina Lewis, consumer analyst. 30 minutes now after the hour on This Morning, America's First News.

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1: Thanks for spending time with us. Welcome into Friday, August 7th. Gordon Deal with Nicole Murray. Some of our top stories and headlines. Two new executive orders from President Trump targeting birthright citizenship. A powerful senator wants Dr. Anthony Fauci prosecuted for failing to answer questions about his COVID strategy. Police say the man accused of starting a devastating wildfire in Spokane, Washington, has confessed to starting at least 25 other blazes. A state judge in New Mexico orders Meta to pay an additional $567 million in civil penalties in a child safety case. And the strangers who stepped in to help an elderly man being robbed in Arizona. We'll have that story in about 20 minutes. This portion of the program is brought to you by Robinhood. Your money, your move. The Labor Department this morning releases the July jobs report. Here's a preview from Mark Hamrick, chief economic analyst at the Hamrick Brief. Mark, what can we expect?
2: Gordon, this job market has had some consistent patterns over recent months. It was particularly weak last year when we basically added no new jobs. And that's picked up this year, so that's the good part. But I would say it continues to be a low fire job market. And I'm adding to that now a different facet, and that is low confidence. And the reason I say low confidence is because among the variety of data sets that we look at, and these are all widely reported, this is one that comes from the Bureau of Labor Statistics, part of the U.S. Department of Labor, job openings report. Part of that shows the rate at which people are quitting their jobs, and that's remarkably low. And the quits rate, as it's called, is often examined for a sign of worker confidence. So if people are sort of quitting left and right, that shows they're confident that they are either getting a new job or they can get a new job, and that's low. So not a lot of jobs being added. Fortunately, not a lot of people being thrown overboard, at least in terms of historical trends, and also few people quitting their jobs. So it's, I'm not going to say it's a Goldilocks economy, it's far from that, but it is not too hot and not too cold.
1: Okay. How about applications for jobless benefits?
2: That is a remarkable thing. I mean, we have recently seen new jobless claims, people filing for unemployment for the very first time, go to the lowest levels recently since 1969. I know, by the way, the U.S. population has grown a lot since then, and yet the number compares. So, yeah, not much change there. Where we are seeing some noteworthy changes, though, is that the number of people who are continuing to remain on unemployment, and let's remember, unemployment doesn't go on forever. Usually it's about 26 weeks. But that number is rising. So that indicates that it's taking people longer to find a job. And we also are seeing that people are exiting the labor force, meaning essentially they're giving up or they've decided, you know what, I'm not going to work anymore.
1: We're speaking with Mark Hamrick, chief economic analyst at the Hamrick Brief, and we're talking about the July employment report. Who actually in this environment then is creating jobs? Is there any trend there?
2: Really, what we're seeing, and we know that there are certain sectors of the economy that are doing much better than others, and the primary area that's growing by, you know, leaps and bounds is all of that, which is associated with data centers and artificial intelligence. And yet, at the same time, in the data we get from Challenger Gray and Christmas, which counts job cut announcements, tech is also leading the way on job cuts. So that's an interesting thing. It may be that some kinds of technology are growing very well and some are slowing down. I think that's probably the best way to read that. And of course, AI is facing backlashes in many different ways where, like for the county I live in, near Washington, D.C. in Maryland, the county government just said, you know what, no more data centers for a while. And people are worried about the impacts on water as well as electricity consumption and prices. In the jobs data we get on Friday, it'll be interesting to see whether we continue to see healthcare and social services lead the way, because that had really been the backbone of what little jobs creation we have been having, particularly over the past year.
1: Yeah. What does the Fed do with this information here, Mark, if anything?
2: that's kind of a mess right now, to be honest, because the markets and economists and journalists are all sort of scratching their heads going, why didn't the Fed raise interest rates last time around when the new chairman, Kevin Warsh, is really pounding the table saying inflation is unacceptably high? I mean, they are saying, for example, the component of their legal mandate, price stability, will be achieved, which is translated to 2% inflation. Well, recently, inflation's been running, depending on which measure, basically 3.5 to 4%. And so in terms of the jobs report, I think the Fed basically looks at the job market and says, you know what, that's pretty close to full employment. No, we're not going to get much lower than where we are in the unemployment rate. And so that's not a problem we need to worry about. Now, if we saw deterioration in the job market, whether particularly with a rise in the unemployment rate well above where it has been, then they'd have to take that more seriously.
1: Thanks, Mark. That is Mark Hamrick, Chief Economic Analyst at The Hamrick Brief. 20 minutes now in front of the hour on This Morning, America's First News. Coming up next, a grueling fantasy football punishment.
3: Man, I love this place. I've been surfing here since I was a kid. Now, seeing my grandson out on the water, it means everything to me. Watching him and taking in the blue waves, the sea breeze, the blurry horizon.
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0: Thanks for spending time with us. Welcome into Friday. It is time now for the Mic Drop with this morning's Mike Gavin.
1: Good morning. We have a couple of sports-adjacent stories to talk about today. Let's start in baseball, where, Gordon, your New York Mets are playing out the string on another lost season. But one of their new players has managed to make news this week for a very unusual reason. Jeffrey Yahn is a 29-year-old rookie who made his Major League debut this week and has what has people talking has very little to do with his stuff on the mound, but rather him jumping off of it. Yahn has as a custom that he's done all through the minor leagues, where every time he strikes out a batter, he jumps high in the air and lands in front of the pitcher's mound and slaps the ground. This was on full display this week when Yahn got into his first game for the Mets on Wednesday. Social media commenters had mixed reactions to this unusual display of excitement from a big leaguer. Some slammed it as bush league and disrespecting the game, and others welcomed it, pointing out that if batters are allowed to flip their bats and admire their home runs, then pitchers should be allowed to show some spunk when they strike someone out.
0: Man,
1: what are your thoughts on this? You seem like you're an old school guy, right?
0: I don't like it. I don't like it.
1: Yeah, I don't mind pitchers like kind of pumping their fists or getting excited, sure. But this I think is a little over the top.
0: And listen, in a key moment,
1: yeah,
0: in a big game,
1: right?
0: Yes, pump the fist.
1: Yeah,
0: yeah, that's okay. That's normal.
1: Uh-huh.
0: Hopping in the air the way he does, and yeah, then slamming the ground. That's a no. You win like a walk-off, or that's like the final strikeout of the game.
1: Right.
0: In a big game, yep. World Series, it made me think of Jesse Orosco in 1986.
1: Oh,
0: he
1: yes.
0: won the World Series on a strikeout.
1: Right.
0: He did that hop and slammed the ground.
1: Right.
0: Good. You're on a miserable team that's not even competing, like the New York Mets.
1: Uh-huh.
0: Do the strikeout, walk back to the mound, get the ball, face the next batter.
1: On a Wednesday night in Cleveland when your team is terrible in the sixth inning, right?
0: Yeah.
1: It wasn't
0: yeah.
1: even the end of the inning. It was like the first out of the inning or something
0: yeah.
1: like that. Yeah, I'm worried about him getting himself hurt. I mean,
0: right.
1: a Mets pitcher actually hurt himself celebrating in the World Baseball Classic a few years ago, jumping up and down on mm-hmm. the mound and hurt his knee, and he's out for the whole season.
0: Right.
1: So I'm worried about that aspect as well.
0: Right. I'm surprised he didn't, like in the minor leagues where Fields are maybe not as groomed
1: right.
0: quite as well as major league Fields.
1: Yeah.
0: Rolling an ankle after a jump because he jumps high. He's got some hops.
1: I know. He really does. I mean, you know, I guess everybody's cool with it. Coaches are cool with it. No one's really tried to get him to stop. So
0: slamming the ground or
1: yeah.
0: jam a finger or something,
1: I don't
0: sprain
1: know.
0: The wrist. Yeah.
1: I feel like in the minors, you can get away with that better than in the majors.
0: Yeah.
1: I feel like at some point, he might kind of dial it back a little
0: agree.
1: Bit. And we know the last of the fantasy football punishments are being doled out before the new season starts in a month. And here's another one that has people asking whether it's really a punishment at all. ESPN social media accounts posted clips from a man whose punishment was to take 7 consecutive flights around the country over 2 straight days for coming in last in his league. This is all while wearing a t-shirt that reads, "Ask me about my fantasy football punishment." Social media commenters weren't sure what to make of this. Some said this could have been a prize, depending on where he was going. Some needed more information, like how much time does he get to spend in each city? And some said they'd use this as an opportunity to rack up frequent flyer miles really quickly.
0: Yeah. I would imagine he doesn't spend much time in each city because he's got to complete this in 2 days, right?
1: Yeah, I guess so. I mean, I guess it also depends on kind of what kind of seating he has, because for me, if I'm sitting in coach that entire time and my knees are banging up in front of that seat in front
0: yeah.
1: of me, that is a punishment. I don't care where I'm going or what I'm doing, I am being punished.
0: Yeah, toss in the middle seat.
1: Yeah,
0: that
1: oh,
0: was some
1: yeah.
0: sort of requirement
1: right.
0: here.
1: Maybe the middle seat. Yeah, we need more details
0: yeah.
1: to find out just how grueling this actually was.
0: Thanks, Mike. 13 minutes now in front of the hour on This Morning, America's First News.
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1: Thanks for joining us. Three simple characteristics in middle age likely to play a major role in cognitive health, keeping your brain sharp as you age. A new study finds people who checked these boxes lived about 30 years without dementia compared to 17 years for people who didn't. The researchers found people who avoided smoking, high blood pressure, and diabetes had nearly 13 more years without developing dementia. It's not a disease in itself. It's a collection of symptoms, dementia. Vascular dementia, the second most common form after Alzheimer's disease, happens when blood flow is blocked or reduced, limiting oxygen to the brain and damaging tissue. Poor blood flow could also play a role in developing Alzheimer's, which is caused by toxic proteins accumulating in the brain that would normally be carried away by healthy blood vessels. Smoking, diabetes, and hypertension are three of the biggest factors affecting blood vessels. 8 minutes now in front of the hour on This Morning. Once again, here's Nicole Murray.
0: And now, the three big things you need to know. Number one.
2: President Trump has signed two executive orders targeting birthright citizenship and birth tourism, saying his administration is taking a new approach after the Supreme Court rejected a similar move earlier this year.
3: People are building businesses around it. From wealthy people are building businesses around birthright citizenship. That's not the way it's supposed to work. It's a disgrace. They're buying their way in.
2: Trump's earlier executive order aimed to limit automatic birthright citizenship under the 14th Amendment.
0: Number two.
2: A Republican-led Senate committee has voted to hold Dr. Anthony Fauci in contempt of Congress for refusing to answer lawmakers' questions about his handling of the COVID-19 pandemic. Committee Chairman Rand Paul of Kentucky, who is asking for the Justice Department to prosecute Fauci.
4: Seeking the truth is not a witch hunt. Accountability is not vengeance. Accountability is what stands between the American people and a repeat of the mistakes and the very real consequences of the past.
0: Number three.
2: The remains of two people have been found in an Arizona backyard as police search for a missing father and mother whose son is believed to have fled the country. Avondale officer Daniel Benedidez asking for the public's help locating 27-year-old Matthew Flores.
5: If they know anything about him and his activity over the past few days, please give us a call and let us know. I can't give you specifics on where to look in the world. All I can say is that he fled the country.
2: The human remains have not yet been identified. At least six people have been killed today, and more than a dozen others were injured in a school shooting that took place in Bangkok, Thailand. Police say they have identified the shooter as a student, but did not reveal their identity. Kentucky Republican Senator Mitch McConnell said that he has been discharged from a rehabilitation center nearly 2 months after he was hospitalized. The statement did not say when McConnell is expected to return to Capitol Hill. The New York Post reports that California residents have been ranked as the worst tippers in the country, giving on average roughly 17%. The most generous, Delaware diners, who leave an average tip of roughly 22%.
1: I'm in that 22 range.
2: Yeah,
1: 22. As long as you smile and you're reasonably friendly.
2: It takes a lot for it to go below 20% for me.
1: Yeah.
2: But I'm surprised at California. I thought that state had money. Like, I thought they would be more generous if... You know,
1: maybe all the other taxes they pay.
2: Oh, that's
1: just
2: true.
1: Warn them out.
2: Yeah, that's fair.
1: 6 minutes now in front of the hour.

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Thanks for being with us. When a robbery suspect followed a 70-year-old man into a restaurant in Tucson, Arizona, bystanders sprang to action. The Tucson Police Department released surveillance video and officer body cam video of the incident from last month on its Facebook page. In the video, you see the elderly man enter the restaurant using a walker, which held a backpack with his belongings. Moments later, the 34-year-old suspect can be seen coming through the door, wrestling the backpack from the victim, who then fell to the ground. That's when three bystanders got involved. They went after the robber and got him to drop the backpack before he could exit the store. He then ran off. The bystanders then helped the victim pick up his belongings and make sure he was okay. Police tracked the suspected robber down in a matter of minutes and arrested him for attempted robbery. The victim was treated for minor injuries. That'll do it for this hour. For Nicole Murray and Mike Gavin, I'm Gordon Deal. Thanks for listening to This Morning, America's First News.

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3: ABC News, I'm Mike Dubosky. A New Mexico court has ordered Meta, the parent company of Facebook and Instagram, to pay an additional $567 million in fines. It's all in connection with a case against Meta over child safety on the platforms, which the state won earlier this year. President Trump is pushing back on reports the U.S. air defense stockpile is dwindling. ABC's Rachel Scott has more.
4: According to one estimate, the war has used up two-thirds of America's Patriot missiles and more than half of its long-range missile interceptors. Defense Secretary Pete Hegseth has repeatedly insisted there's not a problem.
5: Our stockpiles are great, and they're only get stronger.
4: But sources tell ABC News that when President Trump backed away from his recent threat to launch a massive attack on Iran, one factor he considered was warnings from his advisors that the missile stockpile was dwindling.
3: And at least seven people have been killed in Bangkok, Thailand, in a school shooting there. This is ABC News. Kellogg's is speeding up the end of artificial colors in its cereals.
6: Coming next year, a year earlier to a cereal bowl near you, Fruit Loops that actually contain fruit. Colors made from fruit and vegetables, not synthetic dyes. The change is coming to all its colorful cereals like Apple Jacks. And Kellogg is also removing BHT, the artificial preservative. The rush is coming as Target says it will stop stocking cereals with artificial colors in the spring. Walmart is pulling artificial food dyes from its store brands by January. Wayne Cabot, ABC News.
3: Locals call him the master of disguise. The FBI says an armed robber held up 10 businesses around the Atlanta area between October 2025 and January of this year, while disguised as a construction worker, a healthcare employee, even a security guard. 33-year-old Tracy Mingo now faces several charges, including attempted robbery and possession of a firearm. I'm Mike Dubosky, ABC News.
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7: Good morning, I'm Jillian Raftery, and your top stories today. We're continuing to follow wildfires east of the mountains and how that's impacting your air quality. Winds picked up overnight, flushing some of that smoke away. The weather pattern is expected to stick around until next week, so get your hiking and running before then. The man suspected of setting the Old Trails fire near Spokane was in court yesterday. His defense team is asking for a competency evaluation to see if he is fit to stand trial. That fire destroyed hundreds of structures earlier this year. More regulatory scrutiny for Boeing. The FAA is ordering inspections of hundreds of Boeing 737 MAX jets after reports of cracks near a galley door opening. The Softball Little League World Series continues today, and a team from Snohomish made the quarterfinals. First pitch against Florida is noon. It's 5:03, and we turn to Ted Beener for your traffic.
8: All right, good morning, everybody. I'm looking at northbound I-5 in Tacoma. Something going on there. Don't have anything on the cams, but I do see some flashing lights off in the distance. This is just north of State Route 512, and before you get to that 74th, 72nd interchange, so be aware of that if that is part of your commute. Otherwise, your roads throughout the Puget Sound region are moving pretty well this morning. We don't have any other reported blocking issues. Some drive times. Everett to Seattle, Bellevue, both of those are just under a half hour. Coming in from the south end, Olympia, Tacoma is just over 30 minutes. Federal Way to Seattle, 22 minutes. Puyallup to Renton, oh, it's wonderful at 28 minutes. And Renton to Bellevue, excellent at 11 minutes. And a reminder, northbound 405 will close for road work from Sunset to Coal Creek Parkway. from 11:30 p.m. tonight to early Monday morning. A signed detour will be in place, and southbound 405 will remain open. Cairo News Radio, real-time traffic, I'm Ted Beener.
7: And your weather forecast for today, there is a heat advisory in effect. We're going to have a high of 83 degrees, a low overnight of 60 degrees. Even so, that is some relief from the smoke we've seen over the last few days. Saturday, 79, a high 57. We're going to be clear skies until all the way through next week when clouds roll in. It's 60 degrees right now in downtown Seattle. I'm Jillian Raftery.

0: On this morning's edition of Start Here, ABC's Luis Martinez talks with host Michelle Franzen about the growing concerns as the U.S. air defense missile stockpile decreases. Here you are.
1: We'll start with the ongoing hostilities between the U.S. and Iran and a new consideration facing President Trump as he weighs a possible new large-scale attack against Iranian targets if Iran, he says, doesn't reopen the Strait of Hormuz and finalize a peace deal.
2: We're knocking the hell out of them. I'd rather make a deal because I don't want to kill people. I do not want to kill people.
1: There is growing concern that U.S. munition stockpiles, including air defense missiles, have dropped to critical levels since the start of the war. Yesterday, after initially downplaying the reports, President Trump acknowledged that the supply of some munitions is a little bit tighter, but says the U.S. is receiving a steady supply of those materials.
2: We have certain types of munitions that are very powerful, that we have unlimited, virtual unlimited supply. We have others where it's a little bit tighter. And we're getting them in on a daily basis.
1: The depleted stockpiles sparking a debate within the Trump administration and on Capitol Hill. ABC senior Pentagon reporter Luis Martinez starts us off. Luis, what do we know about these internal discussions going on within the Trump administration?
3: Well, Michelle, one of the things that we do know from U.S. officials is that, yes, they are concerned that there are very low amounts of air defense missiles. We're talking about Patriot missiles. We're talking about THAAD missiles. These are missiles that intercept ballistic missiles at what's called terminal high altitude. So yes, up in the space as they're on their way down. And U.S. officials, they are concerned. I mean, one characterized the levels of those two missiles as being extremely low. Now, that means that they have enough in the inventory right now, but enough to be drawing concerns.
4: We say, hey, we're running out of munitions. We could be emboldening Iran to launch against us.
3: So there have been some public estimates that maybe the U.S. had about maybe 2,500 Patriot missiles at the start of this conflict with Iran. We have heard from at least one U.S. official who says that the U.S. has gone through at least two-thirds of that. With regards to the THAAD missiles, we've been told that maybe more than half of the missiles that were available at the start of the war have been depleted or used against Iran.
5: Well, the reports are concerning, and obviously that's why we need to do more to make sure that our military has the funding it needs.
3: Yes, there have been internal discussions about how to fix this, and we've seen publicly that the Pentagon has been announcing these deals with some of the major contractors that make these weapons, very sophisticated weapons, and they take a long time to build. Sometimes an individual missile can take maybe 1 to 2 years to make.
0: Wow.
3: Partly because there are so many companies that are involved, and I think there may be 400 companies that are involved in trying to make all the individual parts that go into a Patriot missile.
2: Because we need more all the time. I mean, we need more. Look, we gave tremendous amount to Ukraine. The Biden people did.
3: And what the Pentagon has been doing is they realize that they're using these missiles. They're using these missiles against Iran. They know that they've been used by Ukraine. So there is a shortfall and they have to make it up quick.
1: And we know that the war with Iran, renewed hostilities, is now in its 6th month. We know that they began negotiations in June, but there have been skirmishes along the way. The president has also been ramping up threats and rhetoric about carrying out a large-scale attack. So how does this make a difference when we're dealing with low levels of stockpiles?
3: Michelle, it's definitely a factor because we are talking about a good defense. When you have a great offense, a good defense is also needed because you're going to be receiving incoming fire as retaliatory attacks. And that's actually what we've seen from Iran. Whenever there's been this tit for tat, the Iranians have been launching missiles and drones at U.S. bases or partner nations in the region. And it's been these kinds of missiles that have been providing the protection. And so we know exactly, as you said, that a few weeks ago when President Trump was contemplating ramping up the level of attacks against Iran, we know that Chairman of the Joint Chiefs of Staff, General Dan Kane, one of the factors that he brought up with the president was the levels of munitions and the concerns that there might not be enough in the region. But he's also thinking holistically. He's worrying about the United States' military posture around the world. And so he's also thinking, do we have enough to that could put us at risk elsewhere? I think one of the big things, obviously, that this administration has been really focused on is the Indo-Pacific, Asia, the Asian theater of operation. So, yes, that one of the factors that was presented to the president a few weeks ago about potentially going back in to operations against Iran and ramping them up was essentially that. Are we putting ourselves at risk? Because yes, the risk of retaliatory strikes from Iran has been present throughout this whole conflict. And if we ramp up our operations, will they in turn ramp up their operations, putting our forces at risk?
1: And we know President Trump has pushed back that there's a shortage of munitions, saying that there's a massive amounts that are available to use. Secretary Pete Hegseth also on Capitol Hill testifying, asking for billions in more funding so they can build and replenish at the same time. Can the U.S. ramp up production to replenish?
3: Well, I think the administration is convinced that they can ramp up production, but the question is under what timeline? Is there enough time right now, if the hostilities were to drag on, that where the United States would be able to produce more of these air defense systems at speed? And that's the really big question.
2: And we're using munitions that are very powerful, very good, but we wouldn't have been using them. We could have used something else. But these are a little bit older type, equally as effective.
3: Missiles have shelf lives. So when you near the end of a shelf life, you replace them with a newer missile. Well, those older missiles are kept in reserve. So could it be that what the administration is talking about is that potentially using, bringing some of those older missiles into the supply system so that then they can be used and make up any shortfall? Now, we're not really sure that that's actually taking place, but theoretically it could be.
1: So lawmakers also have to sign off on this defense budget. And when they do, what kinds of concerns are we hearing from both congressional leaders, Democrats and Republicans?
3: Well, we heard from the Senate Majority Leader, Senator John Thune, the Republican, who said, yes, he's concerned about the reports that the inventory of air defense missiles is down. But he's also looking at it through a political lens, saying that, you know, this is a very serious situation and it should not be politicized.
5: It's always a dangerous situation when we've got debates about military funding get politicized.
3: But what we've seen already from the administration is with the request for, they wanted $67 billion more dollars as part of a supplemental to pay for all the ammunition that they've already expended and to get newer versions of missile systems or other weapons programs that have been weapons programs that potentially may no longer be used or have been expended against Iran. But they're not finding a lot of full support. And so you've seen a lot of lobbying taking place personally by Defense Secretary Pete Hegseth up on Capitol Hill. And it's not a slam dunk for the administration that those funds are going to be given by Congress to make up any of these shortfalls that we're seeing. There is definitely support for making up whatever shortfalls there are in terms of inventories, but it's not a slam dunk that the administration is going to get the large amounts that they actually want.
1: Lots of unanswered questions as the hostilities continue between the U.S. and Iran. Louis, thank you.
3: Thanks, Michelle.
1: Military leaders are always assessing the risk of war and conflict, especially when it comes to the lives of U.S. troops, military personnel, and civilians. Since the war began with Iran, the Pentagon has implemented changes on how it records injuries and casualties through its official database. ABC's Steve Bainan covers the Pentagon and joins us. Steve, first of all, what is the casualty count that we know from this public-facing database?
6: Right now, the official count of U.S. troops killed and wounded in Iran is 18 killed and 689 wounded. And this comes from the Pentagon has a public-facing database. This is what we're talking about. The Defense Casualty Analysis System. People listening in can look at this themselves. It has an accounting of the killed and wounded of all major conflicts going back to the First World War. And this is the federal government's official counting for all those conflicts. Our understanding of the human toll in all those wars comes from this system.
1: The Pentagon has changed how it's accounting for the dead in Iran. What is the change?
6: Well, so going back, let's go back to July 23rd. That's when we noticed four troops killed in action and dozens of wounded were removed from this list that had the accounting of troops killed and wounded in Iran. And a day goes by. We asked the Pentagon what was going on. Hey, why are these numbers going down? The acting Pentagon press secretary, Joel Valdez, at the time told us there was a technical problem with what's effectively a spreadsheet behind the scenes. Fast forward to the following Sunday. There's this new category. Originally, everything was categorized under Operation Epic Freedom. That's the namesake the Trump administration has been using for the Iran war. And now there's this second bucket called overseas operations, and all troops killed and wounded since July 7th. That's when those daily hostilities kind of ramp back up with the collapse of that ceasefire, were counted in that bucket separate from the Epic Fury count.
1: What's the distinction that the Trump administration needs to make also congressionally to support starting those numbers over?
6: Yeah, so what some experts and what Democrats are saying, the reason they separated these two things before and after the ceasefire, and reminder, there was a lot of fighting during that ceasefire.
7: To me, I think it's over. I don't want to deal with them anymore. They're scum.
6: But the administration sees July 7th as this this movement almost to an entirely new conflict. That is an unprecedented understanding of how conflicts exist and evolve over time. All wars have different phases, but we've never separated any sort of overall accounting. Think of it as you wouldn't separate Pearl Harbor and D-Day. You just have World War II if you go to the same site that has that count. The Trump administration has maintained that Epic Fury ended in May, and Democrats and some experts around Washington, D.C. will look at that as this sort of dance around the War Powers Act, that Trump can only wage war for 60 days before he needs the consent to Congress. That time was wrapping up a few months ago. So their interpretation of a new conflict, using air quotes here, in July is their attempt to circumvent that.
1: And Senate Democrats, as you mentioned, are trying to take action, led by Senator Tammy Duckworth of Illinois. Of course, she served and she introduced legislation to keep the Pentagon from changing how they categorize the casualties.
6: So what Senator Duckworth's bill does, she has 17 other Democratic co-signers, would be effectively to make the count whole again, give us one accounting for the Iran killed and wounded.
8: So we've contacted the Pentagon and said this is not acceptable, but it's why I'm introducing a bill to ban the Pentagon from ever doing this again.
6: And what the issue is here, separating that bucket into overseas operations, that encompasses an entire region called Central Command. The Pentagon separates the world and all these geographic locations. For example, Northern Command would be North America all the way up through Greenland. Central Command, where this war is taking place, includes Egypt and parts of Central and Southern Asia.
8: So the American people can truly know what the cost of combat operations that we're engaging in, it really is.
6: So any troops who are wounded and killed for any reason can end up in this count, and it could throw it off. If a troop slips on a banana peel in Egypt, hits their head on a table and becomes wounded, they're going to be on this list. And that is why it's very hard to know whether or not the data we're getting is accurate.
1: And we know that families across the U.S. or the world who have loved ones that are being served are also wanting to have accurate numbers easily accessible as well. Steve Bainum at the Pentagon, thank you very much.
6: Thank you for having me.
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9: All right, on northbound I-5 near the

0: Art Here program coming up, but first we have a traffic alert from Ted.
1: All right, on northbound I-5 near the 74th interchange in Tacoma, we got a crash involving a semi and up to 10 vehicles has closed the highway. Traffic is being detoured on the 74th exit there. One lane of southbound I-5 is also blocked at the scene. Be aware of that. Take alternates. For instance, take State Route 512 and on over to Valley Highway to get around this scene. I'm Ted Beener with Cairo News Radio, real-time traffic.
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0: Back to the Start Here program, ABC's Yuri Ben-Ajud explains Moderna's newly approved mRNA flu vaccine. Here is host Michelle Franzen.
8: Vaccines have become a hot-button issue since the days of COVID, along with changes led by Health and Human Services Secretary RFK Jr. involving vaccine authorization and availability.
9: The CDC announcing it's further reducing the number of vaccines it previously recommended for children.
10: The COVID-19 vaccine is no longer universally recommended.
8: A new flu shot by Moderna was just given the green light by the FDA. It's called Influsiva and uses Moderna's mRNA technology, and it could become a new tool in the fight against the deadly virus. Last season, the CDC recorded 24,000 deaths for flu and 390,000 hospitalizations. Yuri Ben-Ajud is a medical producer with ABC News, and he joins us now. Yuri, thanks for joining us. What can you tell us about the decision by the FDA?
11: Well, this is the first time that this mRNA flu vaccine has been

0: approved by the FDA, and it's using that same technology that we saw in the COVID era, where those COVID vaccines, right? It's going to be available for everyone over the age of 50. And in their clinical trial, Moderna found that the vaccine was 27% more effective than that traditional flu shot. But a couple of months ago, the FDA said they're not going to even look at the approval for the shot. Then, you know, recently they reversed course, and now fast forward to this week where you see this flu shot getting approval.
1: Why do you think they pivoted so much on this? I mean, we know Moderna from COVID days as well, and the mRNA, of course, became a household name for many people. What do you think the outcry was, and did that make an impact on them pivoting?
0: You have Health Secretary Robert F. Kennedy Jr. that has been in stark opposition, honestly, in many of these mRNA vaccine technology platforms.
2: HHS has determined that mRNA technology poses more risk and benefits for these respiratory viruses.
0: But this is a technology and a platform that has been really exciting for the field of public health. When I talked to scientists, they were really looking forward to this. It can cut down the production time for these vaccines. But mRNA platforms have also been looked into for potential cancer vaccines. So there's a real question as to why there's this opposition, because every doctor and scientist I talked to is really in support of these vaccines because, like I said, they have been found to be safe and effective.
1: Let's just review a little bit about mRNAs. What are they? What do they do? How does it make it better?
0: Right. So typically vaccines work by exposing your body to a small, harmless part of a virus, and then your body will fight it and develop some antibodies. mRNA works a little bit differently. It's kind of tricking your body and your cells to make a protein that then develops that same antibody. Now, the benefit here with these mRNA vaccines is that they cut down the time it takes to actually produce the shots. So typically each year, the composition of the flu shot is decided months in advance. All these experts get together. They look at the latest data. They look at the Southern Hemisphere. That's part of the world that sees flu season before we do. And they decide what strains do we anticipate this next flu season to have. But because it takes months, sometimes that flu strain might not perfectly match what we actually see on the ground.
1: And we saw that last year, right?
0: We did see that. We had a variant called subclade K, and that led to a huge surge in hospitalizations and even deaths. You had nearly 300 children that unfortunately died from flu last year. You had hospital wards that were really filling up with patients. And part of the reason for that is the fact that, like you said, the vaccine didn't exactly match that subclade K that we saw at the time. So the idea here is that with this production time shortened, you're going to be able to have vaccines that are made in a quicker timeline and easier to pivot in case a strain does emerge that we need to tackle in the future.
1: Everyone's so used to getting the flu or knowing somebody who gets the flu every year. How important is it to have this option of a vaccine into the mix?
0: Well, I think many doctors would argue the more options, the better, right? You have now traditional vaccines that are going to be available this season. You have an mRNA vaccine that's going to be available. You also have a nasal spray that's also available for some. And so when you give consumers more options, they might be more inclined to get that vaccine. And what we've seen time and time again in the data is that these vaccines do reduce the risk of severe illness, including hospitalization and death. And that's what you're really trying to avoid this flu season.
1: What does Moderna say about this specific vaccine, and who will it be for?
0: So it's going to be available for everyone over the age of 50. And when they ran their clinical trial, it was found to be 27% more effective than the traditional shot. And like I said, they're hopeful that looking forward to future flu seasons, they're going to be able to cut down that production time. So if there's another strain or they're going to have to quickly pivot like they could have done last year, that will present another option for them.
3: We also have a new CDC director, Dr. Erica Schwartz, and with flu season right around the corner, how does she play into this decision?
0: Right, so that's the next step, right? So the FDA is in charge of approving vaccines, and then the CDC is the one that's recommending them. And every year, the CDC has come out and said, we recommend that everyone over the age of 6 months gets the vaccine. And every public health expert and doctor I talk to anticipates and hopes that the CDC is going to make that decision again this year. The weather is going to get colder, kids are going to start flowing back into school, and that is the perfect environment for flu to really spread. And that's when we start to see the flu virus really take off, right? In the winter months, going to the fall, and then even through the spring. So in the weeks ahead, you want to talk to your doctor, talk to your pharmacist about getting that flu vaccine. As you mentioned, this Moderna shot is going to be available for those over the age of 50, but making sure you're having that conversation with your provider, and then making sure you're protected, right? Because you want to make sure that you're reducing your risk of any hospitalization and death as we go into the season. And ideally, you're getting that shot before the end of October.
1: Yeah, we know everyone's still thinking about summer, but it's right around the corner.
0: It really is.
1: Yuri, thank you.
0: Thank you.
4: It is 5:28. Coming up, Charlie Harger with a commentary. The suspected arson in Spokane reveals a serious problem with our justice system. Charlie elaborates next. This is Cairo News Radio.
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4: Good morning, I'm Jillian Raftery. Step outside and take a nice breath of fresh air. Overnight winds picked up and... Well, that soundbite didn't play, but meteorologist Scott Sistek says winds are pulling in fresh air from the coast, and it's great news for Western Washington, but it means higher fire danger east of the mountains. Crews are going to be working hard to surround the flames and get as much control as possible over the spread as those winds pick up. Attorneys for a man accused of intentionally setting a devastating wildfire near Spokane have asked for a competency evaluation at yesterday's court appearance. That's a psychiatric assessment to determine if a suspect is competent to stand trial. And because of that, Aaron Farinacci has not entered a plea yet, but a judge did find probable cause for four more counts of arson and increased his bond. And those additional charges stem from a shocking confession detectives say he made during an interrogation. Here's Cairo 7 TV's L. Thomas.
21: Admit to starting the fire. He told them he'd been planning it for weeks, and this isn't the first time he's done this. He says he's responsible for at least 25 other fires, according to these court documents.
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22: All righty. The big issue here this morning on northbound I-5 is near the 74th interchange in Tacoma. A crash involving a semi and up to 10 vehicles has blocked all lanes with traffic detoured to the 74th exit. We've got a long delay there. To avoid the growing backup, hey, take alternates such as eastbound 512 to the Valley Freeway or surface streets. One lane of southbound I-5 is also blocked at the scene. Your Olympia to State Route 512 drive time, that is under a half hour. Otherwise, it's Friday light. Your morning commute overall moving well throughout the rest of the Puget Sound region. Drive times, Tacoma to Seattle, 35 minutes. Auburn to Renton, just 11 minutes. Renton to Bellevue, 12 minutes. And from the north end, Everett to Seattle, Bellevue, both of those are just under a half hour. Cairo News Radio, real-time traffic. I'm Ted Beener.
4: We are experiencing a heat advisory through this evening, and it's going to be 86 degrees for your high today. So that's pretty warm, and their heat advisory takes into account days of warm weather. But we are going to get some relief at night, 59 degrees overnight. Morning clouds roll in tomorrow, and then they break out for a partial sunshine expected late in the day with a high of 83. It's going to stay warm and mostly sunny through almost all of next week. Right now, it's 63 degrees in downtown Seattle. Coming up, we have Charlie's commentary. I'm Jillian Raftery for Cairo News Radio.
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4: In Charlie's commentary yesterday, a look at the situation in Spokane as we learn more about the suspected arsonist.
1: The situation in Spokane is massive. Three huge fires have incinerated at least 800 homes and buildings. The situation in Spokane is heartbreaking. Each of those homes had a family who lost everything. Their pets, their belongings, their family heirlooms, gone. Ash.
0: The situation in Spokane is hard to believe. A man is accused of setting one of the fires causing so much damage. He's accused, not convicted. He gets his day in court like everyone else, and that presumption belongs to him, same as it belongs to you and me. That's the deal in this country, after all. It doesn't come with exceptions for the cases that make us the angriest. Now, that man served 10 years in an Arizona prison for killing his dad, killing his own father after he became upset over being told to do the dishes. His mother was so distraught, according to court records obtained by KXLY, she could only refer to her son as the defendant in pre-sentencing paperwork, not his name, not after what he did. That same paperwork had a psychological evaluation. They knew. It was written right there. Medium to high risk to reoffend. A lack of social skills. Mental health issues. They knew. This was Arizona. So he gets out of prison and hits the road. He's still on probation when he moves to Washington in 2020. He gets reprimanded several times for not complying with his probation officer's directives. And the post-prison mental health evaluation the court ordered for the man who shot his father looks like it never happened. No matter. A judge let him walk off supervision anyway. Released from probation in December of 2023, a judge signs the discharge order. The situation in Spokane is a paperwork failure. And there's this line in the KXLY story, the last line, about his arrest for arson this week. Court records show it's at least the third time he's been questioned about arson in the last year. The last year. Last summer, Washington officers contacted him about two fires, including a suspicious one near his own house. No arrest either time. A killer. Serious psychological issues. Medium to high risk to reoffend. Questioned about arson now three times. The situation in Spokane is infuriating. Let me be careful here because this does matter. Most people living with mental illness are no danger to anyone. This is about the small, identifiable few who are. Identifiable because it's written in the file. His file said medium to high risk. His file said the evaluation was ordered. Nobody read the file, then acted on it. There's an entire system built exactly for this handoff, for supervising someone who serves time in one state and moves to another. It has rules. It has staff. It had this man's file. Arizona had him and stopped watching. Washington took him in and apparently had no mechanism to ask about what happened to that mental health evaluation. Two states, one file, and now such senseless destruction. I'm at a loss for what the solution looks like after the prison, but before the fires. But just letting him be doesn't cut it. Not for him, especially not for all those families who will suffer for the rest of their lives because two states didn't watch this guy like a hawk. A convicted killer considered a big risk to reoffend. Questioned multiple times about arson before last weekend. Just slipped through the cracks. And if this man is convicted, there's no prison sentence that's legal in Washington that will ever feel just. The situation in Spokane is broken. The situation in Spokane didn't have to happen.
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24: Here are your political insights from ABC News. President Trump's choice wins the Republican Tennessee primary Thursday for a House district that was majority black until Republicans divided it, hoping for a sweep of all the House seats in that state. Brent Taylor will face Justin Pearson, the Democratic winner in a district that now leans Republican. Days after calling Ohio Congressman Max Miller with concerns about his re-election chances, given domestic abuse allegations that he denies, the president told reporters,
25: "Well, I'm not going to get involved in that. It's a very sad situation. And I know Max very well. But it's very, very sad that a situation like that takes place."
24: Senator Mitch McConnell can't say when he'll return from his almost two-month absence as he recovers at home now from a fall. At 84 years old, he is the ninth oldest member of Congress. Wayne Cabot, ABC News.
4: It's 5:44, and you're listening to Cairo News Radio. A heat advisory remains in effect until 10 p.m. today for a lot of western Washington. And for almost half of our state, there is a red flag warning, meaning incredibly high fire danger. So everyone be careful out there. It's 63 degrees right now in downtown Seattle, and our high for today is going to be about 86 with overnight lows in the high 60s. 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I'm Jillian Raftery.
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0: A potential deal along the Strait of Hormuz between Iran and Oman. This as the U.S. holds a crisis meeting over low munitions supplies at the Pentagon, something the president denies. Let's break it all down with News Nation White House correspondent Corey Smith. Good morning, Corey. Let's start with this weapons stockpile being depleted. What do we know?
17: Well, look, this is a concern that's gone on for months now, since the war started, especially with war in Ukraine, Israel's war in Gaza as well, and interceptor missiles being so prized and valued when it comes to defense. There's reporting, according to the Washington Post, that during that big cabinet meeting down at Camp David, the president really pressed Pete Hegseth for answers as to why munition stockpiles are low and causing some concern about America's readiness to fight in future conflicts. Throughout the morning, we have seen communications director for the White House, the press secretary for the White House, a Pentagon spokesperson all come out and say this is fake news. We told the Washington Post it was fake news, and they decided to publish it anyway. The president followed up by saying the U.S. munition stockpiles are in excellent condition. So it's hard to tell what the truth is now, but there has been reporting beyond just this incident, the Camp David meeting, that there is some concern within the Central Command, the Pentagon, DOD, that stockpiles are running low, and that could have an impact on how this war proceeds. It was just last week we were telling you about General Brad Cooper, CENTCOM commander, talking about an onslaught, a 2-week bombing period to really bring Iran to heel. Some of the pushback that plan got was because stockpiles, the concerns over stockpiles being low was very evident. Did what the Washington Post say happened at Camp David actually happen? That's for the Washington Post reporters to know. They are obviously standing behind their reporting. But what we do know is that there is some concern within the Department of War about U.S. munition stockpiles as this war continues to go on, when you just look at the sheer number of missiles that have been fired during this conflict.
0: Corey, what are some of the implications if there weren't as many missiles as optimal? What are the implications of that?
17: Well, it not just impacts the war with Iran, but it impacts the war between Ukraine and Russia. As we know, the U.S. has been selling missiles to our NATO allies, who then pass them on to Ukraine, that could be an issue. We also know, you know, people start thinking about China and Taiwan and any sort of attack that China may launch on Taiwan, which is obviously a U.S. ally. Would the U.S. be prepared to defend Taiwan? If Russia makes a move against a NATO ally, would the U.S. be prepared to handle that? So the munition concerns are coupled with this deal that we got announced during the NATO summit in Turkey last month, that Ukraine was going to get the license to manufacture and learn how to use Patriot missiles. And we know the Pentagon has been working with international allies to really speed up the production of these critical missiles used for defense. So it is a real issue that the White House has acknowledged, to the extent that it would impact U.S. readiness. It sort of depends on who you ask. The White House would say that the U.S. military is capable of handling anything in any conflict. But there are those with military experience background in the area who say that may not be at all true, just given the sheer amount of munitions that have been used thus far.
0: Corey, let's touch on the proposed deal between Iran and Oman. What do we know about this?
17: Well, look, when the president said a deal was imminent earlier this week, a lot of folks didn't think he was talking about a deal between Iran and Oman. So basically, look, this is a temporary deal. It's still a proposal at this point, but to hear officials in the Gulf talk about it, it is gaining some momentum. And basically what it would do is it would allow Iran to oversee and regulate inbound traffic into the Strait of Hormuz on the northern portion of the strait, which is closest to Iranian's coastline. And then Oman would oversee outbound traffic in the southern portion of the strait. That is the portion that the U.S. military has continually told commercial shipping companies that they can use freely and safely. The hangups right now appear to be this proposed fee within the strait, where the revenue would be shared by Iran and Oman. Iran wants a little bit more than Oman does, but we know the U.S. has been adamantly opposed to any sort of toll in the Strait of Hormuz. While the hope is that a deal could ultimately restart negotiations between Iran and the U.S. because the Strait of Hormuz issue was taken off the table, this would mark a really big concession on the part of the United States, because it would give Iran more leverage over this critical waterway that a fifth of the world's oil passes through. And it gives Iran leverage that they did not have before this war started. So some critics are saying, you know, this pressure campaign that the president put on Iran with nearly 2 weeks straight of bombing may actually end up helping Iran in the strait than harming it.
0: A lot of developments sure to come. Appreciate the update with News Nation's Corey Smith. Corey, thanks for your time this morning.
4: I'm Jillian Raftery. You're listening to Cairo News Radio. Coming up in the next hour, we're going to get an update on the collision that's fully blocked northbound I-5 in Tacoma. Cairo News Radio's Luke Ducey with an update on the fires in Spokane, some shocking new confessions from the suspected arsonist. Plus, at 6:15, we hear from journalist Michael Powell about his recent study of the cities that said yes to drugs. 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
23: ABC News, I'm Mike Dubosky. A New Mexico court is now ordering Meta to pay hundreds of millions of dollars following that landmark ruling earlier this year that found social media platforms are contributing to negative mental health outcomes in children. ABC's Elizabeth Schulze.
24: Meta facing nearly $1 billion in penalties and changes to its platforms Instagram and Facebook after a New Mexico judge handed down a decision saying Meta's social media platforms are a significant contributing factor to the current mental health crisis among New Mexico's youth. In this phase two of the landmark trial, the judge ordering Meta to pay $567 million.
23: That's in addition to a $375 million penalty the court had previously announced. Meta has said it was at a school on the outskirts of Bangkok, Thailand earlier today. That suspect, thought to be a student, is also dead. This is ABC News. Congressman Rob Menendez says there's been another death at the Delaney Hall Detention Center in Newark, New Jersey. It is the third death at the facility and the second in just a month. It's believed to have happened 2 weeks ago when the detainee had a seizure. The agency is required to notify Congress when a detainee dies in their custody, but ICE says the death actually happened at the hospital.
25: The death of this third detainee was never reported to Congress. It was never disclosed to the public. That's because he was not technically in federal custody when he died. And New Jersey Democrats and advocates say this is just part of the pattern of ICE and the private contractor here who runs Delaney Hall of fundamentally being unsafe, documented failures. They say this is the wake-up call to finally shut this facility down.
23: ABC's Darla Miles. And starting today, campfires are banned in Olympic National Park on account of an elevated wildfire danger. I'm Mike Dubosky, ABC News.
0: At 6:02, here's what's happening.
4: The man accused of setting one of the devastating Spokane fires told detectives he planned it for 2 weeks, researching wind and humidity to maximize damage. Aaron Farinacci is now held on $2 million bail.
0: More than 900 structures have been lost in those fires, nearly 700 of them in the Old Trails fire, which he is accused of deliberately setting.
4: The FAA is ordering inspections of about 470 Boeing 737 MAX jets after reports of cracks near a galley door. The planes are not being grounded.
0: And it's never a good sign when your right fielder ends up pitching. The Mariners got blanked by the Tigers 11-0, their league worst 11th shutout of the season.
4: It's 6:03. Let's get a look at traffic with Ted Beener.
5: All right. Good morning, everybody. 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Well, you would think it's Friday light, but we've got a traffic alert in Tacoma, and it's on northbound I-5 near the 74th interchange. And we got a crash that's involving a semi and up to 10 vehicles that has blocked all lanes with traffic detoured to the 74th exit. And that's created quite a long delay. So this crash is going to take some time to clear. To avoid the growing backup, take alternates such as eastbound 512 to the Valley Freeway or surface streets. Crash also involved the Jersey barrier, and then so we have one lane of southbound I-5 also blocked at the scene. Your Olympia to State Route 512 drive time, that is under a half hour. Elsewhere, it is Friday light with traffic moving well throughout the Puget Sound area. The only slowdown right now, well, it's eastbound 512 down the hill into Puyallup. Your Puyallup to Renton drive time is 35 minutes. Other drive times, Everett to Seattle, Bellevue, both of those are just under a half hour. And Federal Way to Seattle is 25 minutes, and Renton to Bellevue, 12 minutes. 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
0: Good morning, it's 6:04. Thanks for joining us today. I'm Charlie Harger with Jillian Raftery, filling in for Manda Factor. New court documents reveal an arson suspect confessed to detectives that he started the Old Trails fire in Spokane.
4: And that fire has destroyed around 900 structures, forcing thousands of people to evacuate their homes. We're here with Cairo News Radio's Luke Ducey with an update on that.
7: Yeah, those court documents say that 37-year-old Aaron Farinacci admitted that he had planned that fire for 2 weeks. He even researched wind and humidity conditions to maximize the damage. Remember, this witness told Cairo 7 TV he saw the suspect acting suspicious that day and called 911.
9: Said, holy and where the smoke was rising was where that individual was standing, and I told myself, I said, that SOB started a fire.
7: Investigators say the fire started just where Farinacci was standing that day. When he was arrested on Monday, investigators say he had a butane lighter and waterproof matches on him, but 11 of those matches were missing from the pack. Prosecutors say he also set at least 25 other fires over the last year. He's now undergoing a mental competency evaluation. Bail was raised for up to $2 million. All right, let's talk about the latest on the fires in Spokane now. The fires were slowing down overnight in the last couple of days. That's great news. Didn't spread much at all. However, there's growing frustration now from folks who were evacuated last week, still not being allowed back home. Sheriff John Knowles responded to that late yesterday.
10: Those burn areas are absolutely not safe for people to be in, and the decision for us to let the public into those areas will be when we are confident that there is no risk to their life immediately or into the future.
7: And he says first responders are battling smaller fires that keep popping up in those neighborhoods. And, I mean, think about this. Firefighters are on the front lines carrying heavy equipment, dealing with toxic smoke from burning homes and cars.
10: They are wearing full self-contained breathing apparatuses because of the hazardous materials that are airborne, hazardous materials that are introduced into the air when people go through those areas, things that are very, very toxic and very, very dangerous to humans.
7: Yeah, there are about 1,500 firefighters from 23 different states battling these fires. All of them, I mean, real heroes in all of this. There's been no loss of life, but you know, the fires, again, slowing down overnight. That's great news. However, a weather alert for Eastern Washington, gusty winds, extremely dry conditions, and it's going to be hot again today.
0: And to think that the guy who is apparently someone who has confessed to doing this. This Old Trails fire, that's over 600 homes and structures that have burned down from that one fire alone.
7: Just one. Incredible. There have been three big fires. They're calling it a complex. There was a fourth one that was put out. But again, these smaller fires just keep popping up all over the place.
0: Luke Ducey reporting live.
4: A stage two burn ban is now in effect in King County. That means no burning yard debris or clearing land with fire. Also banned, recreational fires like wood fire pits or campfires. That covers unincorporated King County. The notice says it's just too dry and hot and firefighting resources are stretched thin, making even smaller fires more dangerous. Campfires are also no banned in Olympic National Forest and Olympic National Park.
0: We're hearing from the neighbor who helped stop a suspected arsonist after a Port Orchard garage was set on fire this week. Here's Cairo 7 TV's Jason Sloss.
2: Dan Carlson lives across the street, says he and his wife were in the hot tub when they spotted the golf cart and then flames.
11: And I went up to the door, rang the doorbell a couple of times, beat on the door.
2: Carlson says his wife called 911 and he confronted the guy with the blowtorch.
11: I asked him, "What are you doing?" He goes, "Well, everything's okay. I'm with the fire department." I looked at him and said, no, you know, what the hell, you know, what's going on? And that's when he took after me with a golf cart and tried to run me down.
0: Suspect now faces multiple felony charges.
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0: Well, 6:08 on a Friday morning. We've made it to Friday. Charlie Harger here. Manda Factor has the morning off. Jillian Raftery is filling in. Good morning, Jillian.
4: Good morning, Charlie.
0: It's so fun having you in the studio.
4: Thank you so much.
0: And you worked a long day yesterday.
4: I'm just happy to be here. I'm so happy to be here. You guys energize me so much.
0: So cool. Well, it's nice seeing you. We've got a lot to come in the hours ahead. I do want you to stick around for 6:30 segment. Because we have Luke Ducey talking about something going on that I think surprised a lot of us.
4: I ran out in the newsroom and said, "What the?"
0: Yep. Mm-hmm. And so we will talk with him about what's going on there. That'll be just after 6:30. This hour of Seattle's Morning News is sponsored by American Crawl Space and Pest Control. Coming up, we'll hear from Michael Powell. He's a journalist with The Atlantic who spent time in the cities that said yes to drugs, including Seattle. Michael shares what he found in each city that has an emphasis on the harm reduction approach to drug enforcement.
4: Seattle's Amanda Knox is facing backlash over a new stand-up comedy routine. The show called Cartwheel debuts at an art festival in Scotland today. The title references rumors Knox did cartwheels after her roommate was murdered. The victim's family is slamming the performance, but Knox told Sky News she is being judged unfairly compared to other wrongfully convicted people.
15: I can't speak to what is or is not triggering to Meredith's family. What I can say is that I've never seen the kind of scrutiny and criticism pointed towards a wrongly accused man that I've seen pointed towards me.
4: You may remember Knox was wrongfully convicted of the crime in Italy and spent 4 years in prison before her acquittal.
0: The Kitsap County Sheriff's Office is stepping up efforts to catch online child sex predators after arresting a Seattle man last week who thought he was chatting with a 13-year-old girl.
17: Investigators say the 29-year-old man was actually chatting with a trained detective and sent explicit messages trying to arrange a meeting. Kevin McCarty with the Kitsap County Sheriff's Office says soon his office will have three detectives trained to catch those who would prey on kids.
26: Whenever possible, those people are going to be taken into custody. They're going to face criminal charges, and they're going to face the punishment of the law for doing these things to kids.
17: The suspect was arrested on suspicion of two counts of attempted child rape. James Lynch, Cairo News Radio.
4: All right, here's a Good Friday story. At Seahawks training camp this week, some of the cheers are for a substitute teacher trying to make the squad. Doesn't that sound fun? I love being at training camp. That sound courtesy of the Tacoma News Tribune. Montori Foster Jr. is from Ohio and played at Michigan State University before returning to his alma mater to teach. Last year, four pro teams called him up into practice, and he signed with the Seahawks to their practice squad. He has not played in a regular game, but he did get a Super Bowl ring this year along with the team.
0: How about that? And it's a big quarterfinal rematch for Washington softball Little League World Series game. They take on Florida at noon today. Now, they lost 14-0 to that team in the first game of the series, mounting a major comeback that included a 9-1 win against Canada on Wednesday.
4: We're going to check the...
1: And Washington will play another day here at the World Series. Maddie Locke strikes out 12, and her defense backs her up. Washington wins 9-1.
0: And the team is from Snohomish, and they went undefeated in the regionals. At 6:12, let's get a check on the weather. And for that, we check in with Cairo 7 pinpoint meteorologist Nick Allard. Nick, it was hot yesterday and smoky. What's it looking like today?
3: Hot and smoky, although not as smoky. We're getting better. What I'm thinking we're seeing already, air quality is a lot better. You know, we have spots where it's just in the moderate range. We have areas where it's moderate to unhealthy for sensitive groups. So we are getting better. But what I think you'll see is just improving air quality for the rest of the day. I think you'll see it linger the longest, it being the smoke and haze around King County, especially east of I-5. So throughout the day, improving air quality, you might finish the day in the moderate range to maybe a little bit better in Seattle, maybe unhealthy for sensitive groups east of I-5 or better, but everyone's getting better. And I think the rest of the area, the rest of Western Washington, will just start to see some clearing. So it's getting better. We're looking for temps today that'll be at least in the mid-80s to upper 80s, might have some lower 90s around a few South Sound locations. Tomorrow, we're getting cooler. You'll wake up to low clouds and then a little bit of afternoon sunshine. Looks like a nice day in the low 80s, improving air quality. But if you have any plans to camp east of the Cascades, it's tricky because the smoke's going to be bad. And also windy. So that's not going to be good. Windy this evening and windy tomorrow east of the Cascades for fire danger. It's scary. And then Sunday, we all see some low clouds. Not as much clearing in the afternoon. You're just not going to have quite as much sunshine. But it's a nice day in the 70s. And then next week, you're upper 70s, low 80s with some pretty good sun. All in all, not bad. All in all, we are on our way out of this. It's just we have a little bit of haze lingering and then we'll get through it later today and into tomorrow.
0: That's what we say about you, Nick.
3: I know, just all have to hear me for bad. Like 2 more minutes and then Ted will talk and everything will be better.
0: Thanks, Nick. It's 59 in Seattle.
4: And we turn to Ted Beener with our traffic, who is following a major collision in Tacoma.
5: Yeah, we have a traffic alert in Tacoma on northbound I-5 near the 74th interchange there. Got a crash involving a semi and up to 10 vehicles. Oh, the video has been pretty impressive. It is blocking all lanes there. Traffic is being detoured to the 74th exit and has created a long delay. This crash is going to take some time to clear. So to avoid that backup, take alternates such as eastbound 512 to the Valley Freeway or some of those surface streets. You know them quite well. The crash also involved the Jersey barrier, so one lane of southbound I-5 is also blocked at the scene. Your Olympia to State Route 512 drive time is right about a half hour, so that's doing pretty well. Slowdowns, well, they involve drivers that are getting around that Tacoma crash on eastbound 512 down the hill into Puyallup and on northbound 167 from Sumner to Pacific. The rest of the Puget Sound region is moving pretty well. Your drive time, by the way, from Puyallup up to Renton is about 40 minutes at this point. Elsewhere, Tacoma to Seattle is 40 minutes. Auburn to Renton is 11 minutes. Renton to Bellevue is 12 minutes. And from the north end, haven't forgotten you, Everett to Seattle, Bellevue, both of those are just under a half hour. And a reminder, northbound 405 is going to close for road work from Sunset to Coal Creek Parkway from 11:30 tonight to early Monday morning. A signed detour will be in place. Southbound 405 will remain open. I'm Ted Beener with Cairo News Radio, real-time traffic.
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6: Seattle's Morning News, wherever you are.
0: The cities that said yes to drugs. It's an impressive new article from The Atlantic magazine, and its writer is journalist Michael Powell, where he writes about different cities and their approach to the harm reduction model and what that means for a city like Seattle. Michael Powell joins us now. Michael, for somebody who may be tuning in for the first time, they aren't familiar with the reporting I've done on harm reduction. They may not be paying attention. Briefly, what is the harm reduction model?
16: Sure. I mean, one thing to understand, as I'm sure I know you do, is that it's a tale. So it starts off when I first encountered it in the 1990s in New York City as one of those things that, like, well, who would be opposed to this? In other words, that was time of very bad AIDS in particular. What it did was it would encourage needle exchanges, for instance, so that folks who were addicts could come in and exchange their needles, because what they were doing before that was sharing them among 10 or 15 people, and given AIDS, a great number of them were dying. So it seemed like a humane thing. It was kind of, it was very localized, and it made a lot of sense. And likewise, if you have naloxone or one of these drugs that reverses overdoses, that's keeping people alive. I mean, that seems to me something that we should do as a society, if we possibly can. If somebody drops in front of me and I've got something that can get, you know, can administer them, great. What happens with harm reduction over time, and I started to call it radical harm reduction, is that it then expanded into, you know, there should be injection centers where people can go and use heroin, use meth, and have in fact, it would be encouraged. That's a place you can come and do that. Then it goes beyond that. It goes, well, if they're in a park in Seattle, in New York, don't arrest people. That's like that's quote unquote not meeting them where they are. So you take an approach that says, we aren't going to arrest you. We aren't going to, we aren't going to arrest you. We're not going to move you. So, I mean, as you know, most dramatically in Seattle, some of these beautiful parks and playgrounds have just been taken over.
0: Your reporting has you going through Jose Rizal Park. You're going through 12th and Jackson. I should say, near Jose Rizal Park yesterday morning, a body was found near what presumably was a homeless encampment. What did you see walking through these sections that would be shocking to people?

0: encampment. What did you see walking through these sections that would be shocking to people in almost any other city in the country?
1: Yeah, and I think that's absolutely right. I mean, look, I've done many years ago, I spent a month in a heroin shooting gallery in New York. So you're used to finding that in a heroin shooting gallery, that is an apartment that's set aside, you know, by somebody who's probably himself an addict. And so I was used to that. But to come to Jose Rizal Park, for instance, which is, you know, has this breathtaking view of downtown Seattle, is in a, what I guess, kind of a middle class, working class neighborhood. And I mean, literally upon arrival, I see a man who's has a tent right next to essentially the monkey bars, and he's relieving himself. And you see, I think the day I was there, the first day I was there, this will, again, is nothing new to you, but I mean, I saw 20, 25 people either shooting up or smoking fentanyl, which is an enormously deadly opiate. And most noticeably in this beautiful park, and for good reason, there was not a parent or a kid to be found, because it had been an area entirely taken over by addicts.
0: And Michael, one of the distressing things that I didn't understand until I started reporting on this, county employees, city employees will not guide you to resources such as, no, they'll give you foil and needles, of course, but they won't make you talk about detox or rehab or getting off of drugs. Those conversations are never brought up. I'm just curious, is that the way it's done in the rest of the country?
1: Unfortunately, actually, variations on that appear elsewhere in the country. But I would say that Seattle, for the density of it, is, you know, like another step beyond. But, you know, I'm also often struck by, I mean, look, I'm a middle class reporter. I know all my friends are either middle class, upper middle class, and there's been some people who have had, you know, either drinking or drug problems, right, over the decades. None of those families would say, oh, the place to do, you know, we got to leave Fred alone, you know, like, well, we need to meet him where he is and just allow him to keep using, to keep smoking fentanyl. There's probably a way that's somewhat safe. Like, no one does that. Like, so why? And in fact, what they usually do is they do varieties of interventions and they try to get people into, you know, to get help. I've had several friends who now a decade or more have gotten that help and are fine. I mean, they're working, they're loving, you know, fathers and all this sort of stuff. Why is it then, if we're talking about what are largely poor, you know, down and out people, I mean, sure, regardless of what neighborhood they can, why is it okay there?
0: San Francisco used to be the poster child for this in terms of acceptance, harm reduction. You go down the list. Things have started to change there. What have you found?
1: Yeah, there, I mean, if I'm writing a different piece, or maybe I should go back and take a look, you know, do it separately. But when I've been in the course of my reporting, I've been to San Francisco several times. You know, they have a new mayor, Lurie, who came in and very bluntly said, you know, this isn't working. I mean, it was in fact part of his campaign. And look, it's in progress, but I think it's, for anybody who's seen San Francisco over the last 5 years, there's been a striking improvement.
0: A remarkable piece, Michael Powell, The Atlantic. It's out in this month's issue. It's called The Cities That Said Yes to Drugs. Can't encourage people enough to check it out. Michael, thanks for your time today.
2: At 6:23.
1: Oh, thanks very much. Really enjoyed talking with you.
2: At 6:23, it's time to check traffic. Ted, how is that collision looking that's been snarling traffic in South Tacoma?
3: It's pretty ugly down there. 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We have a traffic alert in Tacoma. It is on.

0: northbound I-5 near the 74th interchange. Got a crash involving a semi, up to 10 vehicles as well. They all have blocked all the lanes. Traffic is being detoured onto the 74th exit and has created a long delay. Now, this crash is going to take some time to get that out of the way, so to avoid the backup, take alternates such as eastbound 512 to the Valley Freeway or some of those local surface streets. The crash also involved the Jersey Barrier, and we got one lane of southbound I-5 also blocked at the scene. Your Olympia to State Route 512 drive time, that is about 30 minutes. A little bit of a backup as you approach 512. Elsewhere, it is Friday light with traffic moving well throughout the rest of the Puget Sound area. The only slowdowns, and they involve those getting around the I-5 Tacoma crash. It's on eastbound 512 down the hill into Puyallup, as well as northbound 167 from Sumner to Pacific. Northbound 405 Renton curves, they're also starting to get crowded there. Your Puyallup to Renton drive time is 35 minutes. Other drive times, Everett to Seattle, Bellevue, both of those are still just under a half hour. Federal Way to Seattle is 25 minutes, and Renton to Bellevue, 14 minutes. And in Kirkland this weekend, the 405 on and off ramps at 85th will be closed for road work starting at 10 p.m. tonight all the way to early Monday morning. 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
1: Smoky and hot today, upper 80s in the forecast. We start to have less smoke tomorrow, 83, and by Sunday, 79, with maybe a couple clouds. Right now in Seattle, it's 63.
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2: Good morning. It's 6:31. I'm Jillian Raftery with Charlie Harger.
27: In court yesterday afternoon, the man accused of starting a wildfire in Spokane.
28: Aaron Forrest Farinacci, 1989.
27: 37-year-old Aaron Farinacci did not enter a plea during his arraignment. He faced a judge after court documents were released showing he confessed to starting the Old Trails fire and 25 others over the past year. The defense requested a mental competency evaluation, putting the case on hold while the judge increased Farinacci's bail to $2 million.
2: Our colleague Luke Ducey is about to go on an extended leave of absence because doctors recently discovered he has a serious health issue.
27: Luke's having surgery early next week and needs to take a few weeks off. Luke is here right now to share more about this journey with all of us.
29: Yeah, and, you know, I make a living telling other people's stories, and so this is a little different. For sure. I have a tumor in the middle of my head, just under the brain, and next week I'm going to have surgery to have it removed. They are great. I just told everyone. Everyone knows now.
27: Yeah.
29: Fantastic. The tumor is benign. It's not cancer. And I know there are so many people out there facing diagnoses and challenges far more difficult than mine. But that said, in the last year, you know, I thought I was losing myself in a lot of ways, and then I learned there was a reason, and now I'm fighting back to get myself back. And I'm hoping by telling my story, it might help someone out there pay attention to symptoms they may have and advocate for themselves to get it checked out. So in May, after a series of doctor visits, blood tests, and an MRI, I was told I have a pituitary macroadenoma. So that's a tumor on my pituitary gland, which sits smack dab in the middle of your head. The tumor is pressing on some pretty important stuff, the optic nerves. And right there, and so are the carotid arteries, so that's scary. The pituitary gland is also very important, if you didn't know. It controls a lot of stuff. Energy levels, body temperature, heart rate, blood pressure, blood sugar, growth hormone, water balance in your body, milk production for pregnant women, and a lot of other stuff as well. So think about it this way. If your body is a TV, a television, the pituitary gland is the remote control. my remote control is broken right now. I've got to get it repaired or new batteries or whatever we need to do. So for me, it was lower testosterone that led to another blood test, which led to that MRI and the diagnosis. I thought I was just getting older. The only symptoms that I had were, you know, lower energy. And when I'd work out, I couldn't keep any muscle on. That was it. But I knew something wasn't right. So I pushed my doctors to order those blood tests. And I caught this relatively early. The crazy cool part about this is the surgery. It's called endoscopic endonasal transphenoidal resection. Remember that. There'll be a test later. It's a fancy way of saying two surgeons are going to go up through my nose. And with specialized tools and a camera, they're going to break through a couple bones and they're going to grab that tumor. Recovery, though, takes a while. So that's where I'm going to be. You're not going to hear from me for at least 3-4 weeks, maybe more. Who knows? We'll see. But I will be back for sure. And if you're interested, I'm going to be sharing photos and a diary of this whole journey along the way on MyNorthwest.com. I wanted to say really quickly, according to the National Institutes of Health, about 1 in 1,000 people have a diagnosed symptomatic pituitary adenoma. So kind of rare. However, studies suggest that 1 in every 6 people out there, one of you, look around, 6 people driving your car in the commute, one of you has these tumors or one of these tumors. Maybe you weren't paying attention to the symptoms or you haven't been. It's difficult to really kind of pay attention to your body. Maybe, you know, you're just not thinking about it. It's not on anyone's radar, but more and more people have these things and maybe they just never felt symptoms. I'm being pretty vulnerable about this again with everyone listening. I'm hoping, and I'm doing that because I'm hoping my story will help someone out there. You know, pay attention to your body and don't ask your doctors. Tell them that if you feel something is off, something is wrong.
0: Luke, we are pulling for you. We know you're going to come through this great. And I think your story right now has alerted people who may have not had a clue what's going on with them. But my hope is they go to their doctor and talk to them as soon as possible.
29: I do too. Now I may sound like this a little bit when I come back, but that'll clear up too. But I will be back and everything will be just fine. But
1: you're so brave.
29: thanks for allowing me to share. And I hope someone out there listening gets the help that they need as well.
0: Okay. Thank you, Luke Ducey. We need to check in with Ted for traffic.
3: Best wishes there, Luke. Okay. Going forward, best wishes. All right. Speaking of traffic, we've got a traffic alert in Tacoma on northbound I-5 near the 74th interchange. Got a crash involving a semi and up to 10 vehicles. It has blocked all lanes. And this is going to take some time to clear. Traffic is being detoured onto the 74th exit and has created a long delay. To avoid the backup, which right now goes to around State Route 512, well, take eastbound 512 to the Valley Freeway or some of those local surface streets. You know them well. The crash also involved the Jersey barrier with one lane of southbound I-5 also blocked at that scene. Your Olympia to State Route 512 drive time, that is just over a half hour at this point. Elsewhere, we got some slowdowns involving drivers that are vectoring around that Tacoma crash on eastbound 512 down the hill into Puyallup and northbound 167 from Sumner to Pacific. The rest of the Puget Sound region is moving pretty well, though there is some crowding on northbound 405 through the Renton curves. Your Puyallup to Renton drive time, that's sitting in about 35 minutes, which is pretty good compared to northbound I-5. Other drive times, Tacoma to Seattle is 41 minutes. Renton to Bellevue, that is 15 minutes. And from the north end, Everett to Seattle or Bellevue, both of those are still just under a half hour. Very good at this time. I'm Ted Beener with Kyra News Radio, real-time traffic.
2: Hot and a little smoky today for your weather. We're going to be 86 degrees and overnight in the high 50s, so that's a little bit of relief. Tomorrow, we're starting cloudy, high of 83, but then partial sunshine expected late. It's 63 degrees right now in downtown Seattle.
4: From ABC News, Wall Street Now. The World Cup helped to kick Airbnb's revenues into high gear in the latest quarter. The short-term rental company says the soccer tournament helped to push the number of people trying the service for the first time to heights it hasn't seen in years. Revenue for the quarter just ended topped $3.6 billion, beating expectations at Airbnb. The produce company at the center of a nationwide outbreak of the cyclosporiasis stomach bug is also having trouble in the executive suite. Taylor Farms has sued the former president of its Tennessee subsidiary, claiming he stole more than $32 million to fund a lavish lifestyle. And Taylor Farms wants its money back. Jim Ryan, ABC News.
2: The economy lost 23,000 jobs in July, according to the latest federal report. It's an unexpected drop. Analysts had expected the economy to add jobs. The unemployment rate is now 4.1%. We turn to ABC's Elizabeth Schulze covering the economy and markets.
1: This is job losses last month, and the expectation had been that we would see over 80,000 new jobs added. There are certain sectors where the jobs were lost by the biggest amounts: local government, education, retail, hotels, and food services. We did also see a drop in the participation rate, meaning fewer people were trying to find work.
0: And on Wall Street right now, we are opening in positive territory. The Dow is up 63 points. That's 0.1%. The S&P 500 is ahead by 21. That's 0.27%. And the NASDAQ is ahead by 207 points. That's 0.7%.
2: 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Cairo 7, pinpoint weather and real-time traffic every 10 minutes. From storms to backups, whatever you run into, you will be prepared. Stay up to the minute every 10 minutes. Cairo 7, pinpoint weather and real-time traffic only on Cairo 7 News in the Morning.
0: Okay, Ted, what's coming up in traffic?
3: Well, we got that big crash on northbound I-5 and near the 74th Street interchange. It's closed the freeway. Details about that in a few moments.
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2: At 6:43, Ted Beener is watching the roads for us. How's it looking in Tacoma?
3: Well, we still have that traffic alert in Tacoma on northbound I-5 near the 74th interchange. It is closed thanks to a long-term crash involving a semi and up to 10 vehicles. Blocked all the lanes, and it's going to take some time to clear. We got crews there working on that right now. Traffic is being detoured on the 74th exit and has created a long delay through there, too. So to avoid that backup, suggest you take alternates such as eastbound 512 to the Valley Freeway or some of those local surface streets that you know. The crash also dislodged the Jersey barrier, and we got one lane of southbound I-5 also blocked at the scene. Your Olympia to State Route 512 drive time, that is right around a half hour at this point, so still a good alternate. Elsewhere, it is Friday light with traffic moving well throughout the rest of the Puget Sound area. The only slowdowns, they involve those getting around that I-5 Tacoma crash on eastbound 512 down the hill into Puyallup, and on northbound 167 from Sumner to Pacific, we've got some slowing there. The northbound 405 Renton curves are also getting more crowded. Drive times? Well, your Puyallup to Renton drive time sitting at about 35 minutes, which is pretty good considering what's going on in Tacoma. Everett to Seattle, Bellevue, both of those are close to a half hour. Federal Way to Seattle is 26 minutes. 17 of those are from South Center, and Renton to Bellevue is 16 minutes. Very good. A reminder, northbound 405 will close for road work from Sunset to Coal Creek Parkway from 11:30 tonight to early Monday morning. A signed detour will be in place. Southbound 405 will remain open. Cairo News Radio, real-time traffic, I'm Ted Beener.
27: Looking at the forecast now, hazy and hot. 86 the high, overnight low of 59. Tomorrow we start off with morning clouds, afternoon sun. 83 the high. We'll hit 79 on Sunday. Right now in Seattle, it is smoky and 63.
2: Coming up, caught snoozing on live TV. One mom's viral moment has exhausted parents feeling seen. Cairo News Radio's Katrina Gashard has her parenting feature next.
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27: Thanks for joining us on a Friday morning. It's 6:48. A morning news anchor and a mom of two is going viral after appearing to briefly fall asleep during a live broadcast.
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4: Hi, guys. Fox 13 Memphis anchor Dominique Dillon, who's also a mom of two young kids, went viral after cameras caught her with her eyes closed during a live shot. 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
18: So the night before, my husband, he worked a double at BNSF Railway. I have a 2-year-old. I have an 8-month-old. Yeah. And I was trying to get them down to sleep at 8 o'clock, but my 8-month-old, she wasn't having it.
19: She's fighting. She's teething.
18: She was teething, and I just couldn't console her. I gave her some teething medicine, and nothing was working.
20: Yeah.
18: Next thing you know, it's 10:30, 11 o'clock before I can actually get her down to sleep. And then all I have is a couple of hours of rest before I have to be up in the morning and be at work.
4: Okay, so as someone who also works in morning news and has three young kids, I 100% relate. I instantly understood and I felt her fatigue. I still feel it right now. So she talked about what went through her mind upon realizing she dozed off.
18: They didn't think I was sleeping. They thought I was simply looking down at my tablet. Yeah, because who falls asleep in 1 minute sitting up in front of cameras? I was pinching myself under the desk like, this has to be a nightmare.
19: Yes.
18: Like one of those work nightmares.
4: Okay, so here's the thing about parenting and morning radio and television. They're both endurance sports. Put them together. Oops, sorry, guys. And you're basically training for an ultra marathon. So our morning reporter, Luke Ducey, he asked me last week, what's the hardest part of parenting right now? Without hesitation, I said bedtime. Because even though I wake up super early, bedtime is also when the night shift begins. My son needs water. My daughter has to go to the bathroom. If they don't want to go to sleep, bedtime can just drag on and on and on. So I have to say to the morning anchor, Dominique, she deserves a medal. Not for falling asleep, but for showing the reality of being a working mom. So I know you guys here can relate. It's tough.
27: You know, now that I have teenagers, it's so much easier than having littles around the house. Jillian and David, both of you have very young kids, and you work some strange hours, both of you.
21: I have a 4-year-old, and she's always pushing the limits of bedtime. I cannot believe how much energy that child has.
27: And David, Gemma, I'm sure, is keeping you on your toes.
22: Yes. Yeah. I mean, my wife gratefully puts her to bed most nights. I end up working a lot of nights at the restaurant. But nights that I am there, I'm in charge of bath time, getting her all ready for bed. And that usually drags into the 9 p.m. hour. And yeah, when I have to get up at, 1:30 in the morning, it ends up being those hours are pretty short. They run thin.
27: Yep. It is kind of like the Peace Corps, though, right? The toughest job you're ever going to love. And
4: yes.
27: Being a parent is, such an honor. And I know, think about all the different work people do that maybe it's not radio or TV, but maybe they're working at some sort of plant or doing shift work. So many people can understand and feel exactly what you're talking about, Katrina.
4: Yeah, they're seen. You are not alone.
27: Any advice, by the way, for moms and dads waking up on these crazy hours, or is it just grin and bear it?
4: Do what you gotta do. Willpower will help you get through anything.
27: Yeah.
21: Thank goodness for the sun.
22: Nap when they nap. Set lots of alarms. You can never have too many alarms.
27: See, that's the thing with Katrina, she has three kids who are probably napping at different times.
21: Yeah. Oh my gosh.
4: It's all fine. I'm okay, guys.
21: Are you?
4: Yeah, I'm getting there.
21: You're doing a great job.
27: Well, thank you for that, Katrina. Always appreciate having you in as we talk about parenting on Friday mornings. It's now 6:52 here on Seattle's Morning News. Another story we are following today is the cyclosporiasis outbreak. There's another food that has people concerned.
23: Health officials in Michigan, the epicenter of the parasite outbreak linked to lettuce, say it's okay to eat bagged salad again. They say the contaminated produce is likely no longer available for consumption. But food safety attorney Bill Marler, who has litigated outbreaks for more than 30 years, says it should have never gotten this far.
24: This outbreak should have been, caught a month and a half ago.
23: And many Americans are still concerned. The salad chain Sweetgreen, which was never linked to the outbreak, just slashed its sales forecast for the year, blaming customers' fear of fresh produce.
21: It is 6:53. Ted Beener has your traffic on the threes. What are we looking at?
3: 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We still have that traffic alert in Tacoma. Northbound I-5 near the 74th Street interchange there. It is still closed thanks to a long-term crash involving a semi and up to 10 vehicles. Blocked all the lanes there. Crews are fixing the dislodged Jersey barrier right now, and they're sweeping the roadway to remove debris. So there is some hope it's going to open up here soon. Traffic is being detoured to the 74th exit, and it's created a long delay. To avoid the backup, take alternates such as eastbound 512 to the Valley Freeway or take some of those local surface streets that you know. And that dislodged Jersey barrier has also closed one lane of southbound I-5 at the scene. Your Olympia to State Route 512 drive time, that is about 35 minutes. Elsewhere, slowdowns involve drivers getting around the Tacoma crash on eastbound 512 down the hill into Puyallup, as well as northbound 167 from Sumner to Pacific. Your Puyallup to Renton drive time, about 35 minutes. Other areas of slowing include crowding on northbound 405 through the Renton curves. We've got some brake lights on northbound I-5 from Albro to I-90, and now southbound I-5 from Northgate to the Ship Canal has got some slowing there. Drive times, Tacoma to Seattle, 42 minutes. Renton to Bellevue, 18 minutes. And from the north end, Everett to Seattle, Bellevue, those are just over a half hour. 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
27: Looking at the forecast, we're expecting to have a high of 86 today. Still some smoke, not as thick as it was yesterday, and definitely not as much as the day before. Tomorrow, we are expecting a high of 83, even less smoke. Should be fairly cleared out by Sunday with a high in the upper 70s, maybe touching 80 degrees. Right now in Seattle, it is 59 at 6:55.
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30: ABC News, I'm Mike Dabosky. Experts had been expecting the Labor Department to add more than 80,000 jobs in July. Well, according to the latest report from the Labor Department, it actually lost 23,000. Local government, education, and retail trade saw especially steep declines. A New Mexico court wants the parent company of Facebook and Instagram to pay up. Again, ABC's Elizabeth Schulze.
31: The judge ordering Meta to pay $567 million, mostly toward mental health treatment programs. That's on top of a previous $375 million fine determined by a jury in March. Prosecutors from the state of New Mexico presenting internal Meta documents, saying the company knew features on its apps could lead to child exploitation, and it ignored the dangers.
30: Meta says it will appeal. And Lisa Murkowski has become the second Republican to oppose the confirmation of Todd Blanche as Attorney General. He can only afford to lose one more vote. This is ABC News. There is new backlash against Amanda Knox over her scheduled performance today at the Edinburgh Fringe Performing Arts Festival. Her stand-up show is called Cartwheel, a reference to a story that claimed Knox did cartwheels in the police station after the death of her roommate, Meredith Kircher, in 2007. Knox was convicted and then later acquitted of murdering her. Kircher's sister, Stephanie, spoke to Sky News about Knox's upcoming show.
32: In this instance, I think there was quite a sort of impact on many people. We felt very strongly that the violence surrounding the theme is not appropriate for a platform at a comedy show.
30: There are lingering delays after the closure of Midwest airspace yesterday. Hundreds of flights were unable to take off. Others were forced to divert due to an outage at a Minneapolis air traffic control facility. That shutdown affected flights in at least 9 states yesterday. I'm Mike Dabosky, ABC News.
27: At 7:02 Friday morning, here's what's happening.
21: Court documents revealed the suspected Spokane arsonist confessed to setting at least 25 fires over the past year, including one that burned more than 1,200 acres.
27: A dramatic overnight rescue on the Green River. Crews in kayaks and a drone with infrared cameras found a tuber stranded on a rock in complete darkness after a 2.5-hour search.
21: A police drone helped Redmond officers quickly track down a suspect accused of robbing a Target and threatening security with pepper spray.
27: And the girls from Snohomish take the field at noon today with softball World Series semifinal berth on the line, facing a Florida squad that hasn't allowed a single run all tournament. Time to check traffic now. We do that every 10 minutes with Ted Beener.
3: Well, it's a busy Friday, believe it or not. This traffic report is brought to you by the Seattle Mariners. The traffic alert in Tacoma continues. We've got crews working to clean up and fix the dislodged Jersey barrier on northbound I-5 near the 74th interchange. It is closed thanks to a long-term crash involving a semi and up to 10 vehicles that had blocked all lanes. Crews are also sweeping the roadway to remove the debris. Traffic is being detoured to the 74th Street exit and has created a long delay. To avoid the backup, take alternates such as eastbound 512 to the Valley Freeway or surface streets. One lane of southbound I-5 is also closed thanks to the dislodged Jersey barrier. Your Olympia to State Route 512 drive time is about 35 minutes. And thanks to the text line, got a report of a new crash on northbound 167 right at the interchange as you come out of Sumner there from 410. So be aware of that as well. You might want to use those surface streets in Tacoma. Elsewhere, other current slowdowns involve those getting around the Tacoma crash on eastbound 512 down the hill into Puyallup. And, of course, that incident there on northbound 167. Your Puyallup to Renton drive time, that is at about 35 minutes. Other slowdowns include northbound 405 Renton curves and northbound I-5 from Alboro into downtown and southbound I-5 from Northgate into downtown. Your drive times, Everett to Seattle, Bellevue, both of those are just over a half hour. Federal Way to Seattle is 25 minutes. 16 of those are from South Center and Renton to Bellevue. That is now close to 20 minutes. 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
27: Good morning, 7:04, along with Jillian Raftery, who's filling in for Amanda Factor. I'm Charlie Harger. New court documents reveal an arson suspect confessed to detectives he started the Old Trails fire in Spokane.
21: Fire has destroyed around 900 structures, forcing thousands of people to evacuate their homes. Cairo News Radio's Luke Ducey is here with the latest.
2: Yeah, Jillian, those court documents say 37-year-old Aaron Farinacci admitted that he had planned that fire for 2 weeks. He even researched wind and humidity conditions to maximize the damage. Well, here's about the only thing he said during his arraignment yesterday.
4: Aaron Forrest Farinacci, 1989.
2: A witness told Cairo 7 TV this week he saw the suspect acting suspicious and called 911.
12: Said, holy and where the smoke was rising was where that individual standing, and I told myself, I said, that SOB started a fire.
2: Prosecutors say Farinacci also set at least 25 other fires over the last year. He's now going to undergo a mental competency evaluation, and his bail was raised to $2 million. As for the latest on the fires in and around Spokane, the fires slowed over the last couple of days. That's great news. However, there's growing frustration from folks who were evacuated this past week, still not being allowed back home. Sheriff John Knowles responded to those heated discussions late yesterday.
14: Those burn areas are absolutely not safe for people to be in, and the decision for us to let the public into those areas will be when we are confident that there is no risk to their life immediately or into the future.
2: He says first responders are battling smaller fires that keep popping up here and there in neighborhoods. And think about this. Firefighters are on the front lines carrying the heavy equipment. It's hot out. They're dealing with toxic smoke from burning homes and burning cars.
14: They are wearing full self-contained breathing apparatuses because of the hazardous materials that are airborne, hazardous materials that are introduced into the air when people go through those areas. Things that are very, very toxic and very, very dangerous to humans.
2: You know, Jillian and Charlie, you know, these are the real heroes, right? There are 1,500 firefighters battling these blazes from 23 different states. No loss of life. Incredible. And they are just doing a heck of a job putting those fires out and keeping people safe.
27: Staying on top of it. Thank you, Luke. It's 7:07.
21: If you're headed to the Olympic Peninsula this weekend, leave the firewood at home. Burn bans are starting to go into effect around our state, including a campfire ban now in effect for both Olympic National Forest and Olympic National Park because of very high fire danger. The restriction also covers charcoal grills. Fire managers say preventing human-caused fires is critical as crews continue battling multiple wildfires across the Northwest.
27: Also, a Stage 2 burn ban in King County. No burning yard debris or to clear land. Also banned, recreational fires like like wood fire pits, campfires. This covers unincorporated King County. The notice says it's just too dry and hot, that the firefighting resources are stretched thin, and even small fires are more dangerous at this time of year.
21: Major road work is back in full swing across the Puget Sound region. Cairo 7TV's Tyra Majors reports several projects are overlapping this weekend.
0: The biggest traffic impacts will start on the east side with the full closure of northbound I-405 between North Southport Drive and Coal Creek Parkway starting late tonight until early Monday morning. Using I-5 as an alternate route will be a bit tough because Revive I-5 is still going on. We have two lanes reduced there across the Ship Canal Bridge for Revive I-5, and that's happening until the end of the year. In the middle of all this, the Mariners are home all weekend for their 50-season celebration. And the Seahawks will also host Football Fest tomorrow night at Lumen Field, adding even more cars to the roads around the stadium district.
29: News matters. Experience counts. 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
27: All right, it's Friday. Thanks for being here. Jillian is filling in for Manda today. Getting the hang of it?
21: Yeah.
27: Yeah?
21: It's Manda makes it look really easy.
27: She does.
21: It's actually really hard.
27: Yeah, she's done it for so many years. I a lot of she's times incredible. I'll feel like, oh.
21: We miss you, Manda.
27: Yes, she will be back soon. Sully is taking the weekend off. It's his birthday tomorrow, so I hope you got him something nice.
21: Got him some coal.
27: Okay. Coal for his birthday. I think that's double bad.
21: Yeah.
27: Yeah. Yeah. That sounds like our Sully, though. No, happy birthday to the big guy. And of course, in the studio right now, Ted Beener is filling in for Sully. Ted, this has just been a busy morning. It's not supposed to be like this.
3: No, it's supposed to be Friday light.
27: Yeah.
3: And here we are with not just one crash, got another one to report here in just a few minutes.
27: Okay. We'll stay on top of that. Producer David Burbank is in the studio. David, we're not going to talk about yesterday's Mariners game together because that was something.
1: I blame you.
27: Yeah.
1: You went there on a whim, and I believe that was the reason why what happened.
27: Okay. All right. Well, we might have some details in a couple minutes here. Nick Neihardt filling in for Nick Krasia this morning at the control room, and Katrina Gishard is out at the news desk following the big stories today.
21: And one of those big stories, police are asking for the public's help after what they say was a violent hate crime in downtown Seattle. We turn to Cairo News Radio's James Lynch for details.
5: The attack happened just after 9 p.m. Tuesday night. Two men walking near 8th and Stewart say a stranger threw a bottle with an unknown liquid at them, shouted homophobic and racial slurs, and physically assaulted them. But he didn't get away. Here's SPD Detective Shane Weatherford.
6: The two men were able to call 911 and they pinned the suspect to the ground until officers arrived.
5: Police arrested a 40-year-old man and booked him into the King County Jail. If you have any information about this attack, call 911. James Lynch, Cairo News Radio.
27: Suspect accused of stealing from a Redmond Target and threatening security with pepper spray was quickly arrested thanks to a police drone. Redmond police say the suspect ran out of the store Tuesday after confronting employees.
15: He's still running southbound towards the vehicle. He's got a red Target bag that'll really stand out.
27: Officers say he surrendered without incident. Police recovered nearly $500 in stolen property, found pepper spray, an illegal spring-loaded knife, drug paraphernalia, and suspected fentanyl.
21: Washington's softball Little League World Series team faces a familiar foe in the quarterfinals today. They'll take on Florida, the team that beat them 14-0 in the first game of the tournament. After that, though, the squad from Snohomish staged a big comeback, including with a win Wednesday against Canada.
16: JoJo Day hops it to left. Matty Locke is going to try to come home. 3-0 Washington, and Day diving back into first.
21: Final score was 9-1, first pitch today at noon.
27: Never a good sign when your right fielder ends up pitching, but that's what happened to the Mariners yesterday in a lopsided loss to the Detroit Tigers.
17: The Tigers add three more off of Victor Robles, position player. Any chance to pitch here in the top of the ninth inning?
27: Yeah, Victor Robles got called in. 11-0 was the final score. It was the second time in three games the Tigers held the M's scoreless. It was also the Mariners' 11th time being shut out this season. That is the worst in Major League Baseball this season. Seattle now 4 games under .500 and 3 back of the first place Houston Astros. 7:12 now here on Seattle's Morning News. It's time to check the weather. We check that every 10 minutes or so on Cairo News Radio. And it looks like we will have a high of 86 with sunshine today, mixed with smoke. 83 tomorrow, less smoke. And on Sunday, we have sunny skies, maybe some clouds, and a high of 79. Right now in Seattle, it's 61.
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3: All right, this traffic report is brought to you by Carpet Liquidators. Got great news in Tacoma. Northbound I-5 is back open for all lanes after clearing a long-term crash that involved a semi and up to 10 vehicles that blocked all the lanes. So again, northbound I-5 is back open. In addition, we have a crash that's on northbound 167 just north of 410. And looking on the cams, looks like it's moved over to the shoulder, not blocking. We do have slowing approaching the scene, though. Your Puyallup to Renton drive time is 35 minutes. Otherwise, it may be Friday light for traffic, but current slowdowns include crowding on northbound 405 through the Renton curves. Got some brake lights on northbound I-5 from Marlboro into downtown, and southbound I-5 from Northgate to the Ship Canal Bridge. Other drive times, Olympia-Tacoma, that is about 30 minutes. Tacoma to Seattle is 42 minutes. Renton to Bellevue is 21 minutes. And from the north end, Everett to Seattle, Bellevue, both of those are just over a half hour. 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I'm Ted Beener.
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27: 7:14 now. We now know who will be on the ballot throughout Washington State come Election Day in November after the primary election has wrapped up. Let's break down the big races on the ticket with Jerry Kornfield from the Washington State Standard. Jerry, I actually went to David Burbank, our producer, this morning when he said, oh, yeah, Jerry Kornfield's going to be on. I said, oh, cool. I'm always glad to have you on and getting some of your insight, Jerry. I wanted to start with District 43. That was expected to be hotly contested with Jamie Peterson, the Democratic majority leader in the Senate, going up against an upstart socialist. What is your analysis after that election is said and done?
7: There were a lot of people who were wrong about how close it would be. I mean, primaries are difficult in general. I mean, that's the representative, Senator Peterson, has got a very high profile. He's an easy target. And there was a lot of talk and there's a lot of energy behind Ms. Howell. And so it felt like what was going on in New York with the Democratic Socialists was going to swing all the way to Seattle. That didn't happen. And it happens a lot in that district. There's a lot of excitement for challengers to the incumbents because there's a lot of energy in the rank and file Democrat voters there. I mean, I remember House Speaker Frank Chop, he used to face opponents all the time and people thought he was, you know, is he vulnerable? Is he vulnerable? And he wasn't. So I think we got a good test of where things are now. You know, this is a good thing for the senator. Sometimes these incumbents are around and those in power forget that they do need to knock on doors. They do need to go through the community and reconnect. So on that point, I think it's been a helpful campaign and she'll be there in November too. So these issues that she wants to talk about will continue to be discussed in Seattle and around the state.
27: I was pretty surprised to see attack ads against Jamie Peterson in the primary.
7: Well, I think it catches some of us by surprise when the leadership find themselves under fire as opposed to some, you know, a race in the middle of the state or somewhere else in the state where it's been very competitive. But it's a good thing. I think democracy has to be fought in all 39 counties and all the legislative districts. He's not the only incumbent that found himself opposed by folks in his own party. And I think they also will get a reminding that, you know, it's not a free ride every 2 years or every 4 years.
27: Well, let's take a look at the federal races. The close one, at least on this side of the state, Marie Glusenkamp-Perez versus John Braun. John did get the plurality of the votes in this race. What are you watching for?
7: Well, I think the big thing there is that the Congresswoman had a Democrat opponent. And Brent Henrich has been very open in the last 48 hours since the election that he's not going to support her. And he did receive over 15% of the vote. And in terms of total, I think it's close to 30,000 so far. So those are 30,000 people who decided in a primary, and these are active, engaged voters in a primary, who say, look, the person there now is not our first choice. So they have a decision to make come November. Do they decide we're going to stick with the party and the incumbent because she's in our party and we want to get control of the U.S. House? Or do we sit it out, skip it, right? We'll go to the next race because we still don't want to cast a vote for her. And those individuals will, I think, you know, decide the race.
21: Were you surprised by the number of people who supported that challenger from the left?
7: No, I'm not. No, not given the energy that's going on in this state and around the country. Look, you had a challenger to Senator Peterson. You have challengers to the left of several incumbents in this state. And if you look across the country, there are challenges within the party. There's a group of Democrats and Democrat voters who are, you know, that's kind of an anti-incumbent, anti-establishment frustration that is brought in part because of their, you know, the Trump administration, the policies and what's happening there. There is more energy among those voters who align themselves with the Democratic Party or the Democrat ideals than there are in the Republican Party right now in Washington and a lot of places in the country. So I really think the question is, you know, they made a decision. They spoke now. How many of those Democrats, those voters, you know, stick with the incumbent? Because you can't afford to lose that seat if your goal is to retake control of the House and to eventually the White House and the Senate. I mean, you can't just ignore races that are that important.
27: I just wish I were an advertiser in Southwest Washington, because a ton of ad money must be about to be spent in this race.
7: Well, sure, but they do advertise in Seattle.
27: Oh,
7: so you could come up

0: Sure, but they do advertise in Seattle.
1: Oh,
0: so you could come up.
2: There's interest everywhere in this race.
1: It's attention, Democrats and Republicans, call us at Cairo News.
0: The thing is, with the internet, the digital ads, it is a national race. There's going to be a lot because you mentioned, you know, the congressional race. And underneath and underlying the congressional race are two legislative districts, the number 17 and number 18. All four Republican lawmakers in those two districts are in second. They're going to advance, but they're not winning. So there's going to be a lot of energy in Southwest Washington, both, you know, human energy and cash to try to change the outcomes in those legislative races.
2: And of course, just to bring it back for all our listeners, why we care about Southwest Washington right now, the balance of Congress hangs here. That's what's at stake with this congressional race.
0: Yeah, there's, I think they say 18, you know, the across the country districts that are even sort of in play where a Democrat could beat a Republican in their minds that are up for grabs. This is one of those pro races that they're looking at in Washington, D.C. that could change the control of Congress or House.
1: We're speaking with Jerry Kornfield from the Washington State Standard. Let's pivot over to the state Supreme Court because we have some pretty hard-fought races here. What are some of your takeaways, Jerry?
0: Well, it's going to be interesting how this plays out because the four candidates who were sort of backed or, you know, endorsed by the Republican Party, they're going to be on the ballot. So there are going to be some clear choices and some partisan forces involved come November. I'm not surprised that the two appointees of Governor Bob Ferguson make it through. I mean, they, by nature, by having that endorsement, by being on the bench, they gain a little bit of sort of incumbent power. I think the interesting race is going to be whether Dave Larson, a former judge who's running again for Supreme Court, can pull it off this time. I mean, he is against one of those appointees, Theo Angelus, and Larson's name has been out there. People have seen it.
2: This is a tough one, right? Most of these candidates are not really known to the majority of voters, but this is a really consequential race when it comes to laws in our state.
0: Yeah, this is one where it's probably one of the voters are probably the lowest information campaigns, and they have to tend to be the least informed. These candidates can't just go out and say, here's how I feel about this issue or that issue, like the income tax. Is likely
2: laws.
0: To reach them. So it makes it hard. They have to read. There are some websites, and then they just have to do the research.
1: When do you think people finally start paying attention to this race? I've always said that it's a terrible idea to have a primary election the first Tuesday in August when nobody is paying attention. When do people start paying attention?
0: You know, the Democrats have been paying attention, as it turned out in the primary. But I think overall, you know, it tends to be really October, and we've gone back to a trend where voters wait till the last weekend to vote and read their voter pamphlet. And so there's going to be a lot of money spent trying to convince them in the next 60 days that may be wasted. But, you know, those close races, hopefully it won't be for the candidates, but, you know, it's October.
1: Jerry Kornfield, Washington State Standard. Jerry, glad to have you here. We look forward to talking to you as we approach the election.
0: Thank you very much. I appreciate being here.
2: Thanks, Jerry.
1: 7:23 now. Time to check in with Ted Beener. Ted, we still have that issue in Tacoma?
3: Oh, it's gone. I've got some good news there. This traffic report is brought to you by Seattle Sports. I want to repeat the good news in Tacoma. Northbound I-5 is back open for all lanes after clearing a long-term crash that involved a semi and up to 10 vehicles that blocked all lanes. In addition, the crash on northbound 167 just north of 410, that looks to have cleared. All lanes are open, though there is slowing from Sumner to Pacific. Your Puyallup to Renton drive time is 35 minutes. On the Muckleshoot Casino Resort text line at 888-973-5476, got a report of a rear-end crash on the ramp from northbound 167 to 405 and another crash on westbound I-90 near the Issaquah Highlands ramp where a car has spun out into the guardrail and is facing the wrong direction. Otherwise, you would think it's Friday light. We do have some current slowdowns, though. They include northbound 405 from the Renton curves into Newcastle. Northbound I-5 has some braking from Albro into downtown, and southbound I-5, no surprise there, slows from Northgate into downtown. Drive times, Everett to Seattle, Bellevue, both of those are close to 35 minutes. Olympia to Tacoma is just over 30 minutes. Federal Way to Seattle is 27 minutes. 20 of those are from South Center and Renton to Bellevue.

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1: It is a comfortable 62 degrees right now in downtown Seattle, but it's going to be hazy and hot with a high of 86, cooling down to the high 50s overnight for the next few days. Starting out Saturday morning, cloudy and getting up to 83 degrees with partial sunshine in the afternoon. But all of the smoke is clearing out. We're going to be a lot clearer for the rest of into next week. Coming up, more of the day's top local headlines. Kyra News Radio's Luke Ducey has an important update on his health that you are going to want to listen to. Our morning reporter is having a big time procedure next week. Plus, in today's commentary, why the county is telling me to pay over $1,000. Charlie.
2: Me. That's me.
1: Yes. Hello, San Diego.
2: Yes.
1: $1,000. Charlie paying $1,000 for their mistake. Charlie is going to go into more detail coming up.
2: That's at 7:35. This is Seattle's Morning News. 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
11: Summer calls for road travel across our region. Have you noticed more vehicles on our highways and local roads? Obviously, traffic in the city is going to be crowded, especially with the Ship Canal Bridge construction. But there have been a ton more people heading north on I-5 and east on I-90 for weekends and holidays than again on Sundays coming home. More people on the roads means more accidents. 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
2: Our colleague Luke Ducey is about to go on an extended leave of absence.
1: He's having surgery early next week, and he's right here now to share more about this new journey with all of us. And Luke, you are so brave.
18: Well, I'm trying to be, and that's because I have got a tumor in the middle of my head, just underneath my brain. And next week, I'm going to have surgery to remove it. The tumor is benign. It's not cancer, and I mean this when I say there are so many people out there facing diagnoses and challenges far more difficult than mine. My heart goes out to you and your families. That said, in the last year, though, I thought I was losing myself, and I learned there was a reason. I know that now, and now I'm fighting to get my old self back, which is kind of exciting. I'm hoping by telling my story that it might help someone pay attention to symptoms they may have and to advocate for themselves to check it out. And I'm already hearing on our text line stories, similar stories from people, which is fantastic. We're not alone. A lot of people are going through this. More on that in a second. But in May, after a series of doctor visits, blood tests, and an MRI, I was told I have a pituitary macroadenoma. So what that is a tumor on my pituitary gland, which sits smack dab in the middle of your head, right below the brain. The tumor is pressing on some pretty important stuff, though. The optic nerves, and they're right there, and so are the carotid arteries. The pituitary gland, if you don't know, is pretty important. Controls a lot of stuff. Energy levels, body temperature, heart rate, blood pressure, blood sugar, growth hormone, water balance, milk production for pregnant women, and a lot of other stuff. So if you think about my body is like a television. This is what a doctor told me. My pituitary gland is like the TV remote control, and my remote control is broken right now. It needs to be fixed. According to the National Institutes of Health, about 1 in 1,000 people out there have a diagnosed symptomatic pituitary adenoma. However, study suggests 1 in every 6 people. So look around. You see 6 people on the highway next to you. One of those people have a tumor like this, and they may never know it because maybe they weren't paying attention to symptoms, or maybe they didn't have any. It's pretty incredible stuff. For me, it was lower testosterone that led to another blood test, which led to that MRI, which led to the diagnosis. I thought I was just getting older. And that's what happens, right? The only symptoms I had were, you know, lower energy, sitting on the sofa a lot. My wife didn't like that. And I'd go to work out, and I couldn't keep any muscle on. And that's when I kind of knew, hey, something's not right here. So I pushed my doctors to order blood tests, and I caught this relatively early. Crazy cool part is this. The surgery is called endoscopic endonasal transphenoidal resection. Say that 5 times really quickly. Okay.
2: Nope.
18: Okay. Well, it's a fancy word of saying 2 surgeons are going to go up through my nose with specialized tools and a camera, break through 2 bones, and then grab that tumor and pull it out. Recovery can take a while. So that's where I'm going to be in the weeks here coming, recovering at home. But I'll be back. And if you're interested, I'm going to be sharing photos and a diary of this whole journey on MyNorthwest.com. You know, it's getting easier and easier to talk about it, but I am being pretty vulnerable here. I had mixed emotions about even sharing this in the first place, especially to all of you listening on the radio. But you know, I'm hoping my story will help someone out there. You know, pay attention to your body. Don't ask your doctors. Tell them if something's not right. And I want to say again, thank you to everyone on the text line. I love the support. And, you know, one listener has already shared that her husband had the same thing. He had the surgery and he's doing much better now.
19: Well, I think a lot of people are thinking of you and praying for you, and so are we. So, Luke, keep us up to date. We'll have much more on this at 8:30.
18: Thank you very much, and thank you for the prayers. I appreciate that.
1: Take care of yourself.
19: Time to check traffic now. Here's Ted Beener.
0: All right, take care there, Luke. 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Well, we've got a rear-end crash on the ramp from northbound 167 to 405. It's blocking one of the ramp lanes there, so a bit of a backup through there, just a couple minutes delay. And at Deception Pass on State Route 20, we've got a crash there that has alternating traffic. We got backups in both directions. Elsewhere, it may be Friday light for traffic. We do have some current usual slowdowns, and they include eastbound 512 from Canyon down into Puyallup, northbound 405 from the Renton curves into Newcastle. Got some brake lights on northbound I-5 from Albro into downtown, southbound 405 from 195th to pass the 160 at the interchange has got some slowing, and we got more slowing on southbound I-5 from Northgate into downtown. Drive times, Olympia to Tacoma is a half hour. Tacoma to Seattle is 47 minutes. Auburn to Renton, 14 minutes. Renton to Bellevue, 25 minutes. And from the north end, Everett to Seattle or Bellevue, both of those are between 35 and 40 minutes. A reminder, northbound 405 will close for road work from Sunset to Coal Creek Parkway from 11:30 tonight to early Monday morning. A signed detour will be in place. And keep in mind, southbound 405, that will remain open. 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
1: Hot and hazy with a high of 86 today, 83 tomorrow, and keep in mind, lots of fire danger. 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
19: Time for the 735 commentary. Got a letter this week from the Pierce County Assessor Treasurer. So did all my neighbors. As I've mentioned before, I live in Auburn, but in the tiny sliver of the city that sits in Pierce County rather than King County, where most of Auburn lives, the letter informed us of a discrepancy on our 2026 property tax statement. Not a mistake, not an error, a discrepancy. Like it just showed up on its own, uninvited, possibly wearing a trench coat. Here's what happened. Auburn voters approved a school district levy last November. The levy changes everyone's property tax bill. Somehow, Pierce County mailed out tax statements in February without including the new levy. King County, which handles the bulk of Auburn, got it right, presumably. Seems Pierce County forgot its little corner of Auburn exists. Now, they'd like us to come up with an extra $1,100 in missing payments by November 2nd. And they'd like us to know this is definitely not their fault. Let me walk you through some of the language in this letter because it belongs in the Passive Voice Hall of Fame. We're contacting you regarding a discrepancy in your 2026 property tax statement. Not we made a mistake. Contacting you regarding a discrepancy. Unfortunately, the Pierce County Assessor Treasurer's Office was informed of the true levy rate, including the approved levy, after property taxes were mailed out February 13th, 2026. A masterpiece, right? Was informed. The office is the passive victim of information arriving late, as though the levy rate wandered into the building on its own schedule and refused to check in at the front desk. Voters approved this levy in November. Statements from the office were sent out on February 13th. That's 3 months to look up one number. Someone's entire job is looking up these numbers. It goes on. The Washington State Department of Revenue is directing our office to issue updated statements. The state had to tell them to do this. We understand that this unexpected correction may cause financial hardship. Unexpected? The election results were public. The levy was approved by voters. The only people surprised by this are the people whose job it is to know. Oh, and nowhere in this letter does the word sorry appear. No apology. What does appear? or helpful ways to pay online, mail, phone, in person. Very accommodating about how you can hand over the money they forgot to bill you for. There is no doubt I owe this money. The levy passed. If Pierce County had gotten it right in February, it would have been folded into my mortgage escrow. My payment would have gone up, and I wouldn't have thought twice about it. That's how it works every other year. But because Pierce County biffed it, the normal process didn't happen. So now I get to spend my afternoon on the phone with my mortgage company explaining a correction letter for an error I didn't make. Coming up with $1,100 we didn't budget for won't be a hardship for my family. But somewhere in my neighborhood this morning, someone is staring at that letter and wondering where that money comes from. A retired couple on a fixed income, a young family stretching to make the mortgage. They budgeted around the tax bill they were given in February, because that's what you do when the county sends you a number. You trust it. So here's my suggestion for Assessor Treasurer Marty Campbell. It'll take about 10 seconds, Marty. Issue a public statement that says, we made a mistake. We're sorry. We should have caught this before statements went out, and we didn't. Adding a my bad would also work. It's the new, the buck stops here. That's it. Wouldn't cost the county a dime. It would just require someone in government to say two words that apparently aren't in the style guide. We're sorry. Until then, I'll be online paying my $1,100. The website, I'm told, is very user-friendly. That's a 735 commentary. We'll be back with traffic.
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0: All right, thank you. There is a rear-end crash on the ramp from northbound 167 to 405. That's blocking the left ramp lane, so move over to the right lane to get by that scene. And at Deception Pass on State Route 20, we've got a crash there that has alternating traffic. Got backups in both directions. Elsewhere, you would think it would be overall Friday light. Well, we have some of those usual slowdowns, so they include northbound 405 from the Renton curves into Newcastle. Northbound I-5 has some braking from Alboro into downtown. Southbound I-5 slows from Northgate into downtown. And southbound 405, that's got some slowing from 195th to past the 160th interchange. Some drive times, Everett to Seattle-Bellevue, both of those are close to 40 minutes. Coming in from the south end, Olympia to Tacoma is just over 30 minutes. Federal Way to Seattle is 31 minutes, 23 of those are from South Center. Puyallup to Renton is 35 minutes, and Renton to Bellevue, that is now up to 25 minutes. In Kirkland this weekend, the 405 on and off ramps at 85th will be closed for road work starting at 10 tonight to early Monday morning. And I just got word of this one on State Route 161 through Milton. That highway is going to be closed for fish passable culverts. They're going to be working on that on the High Below's Creek tributaries. And that will be closing at 10 tonight, reopening again early on Monday morning. Cairo News Radio, real-time traffic. I'm Ted Beener.
1: Hot, hazy, a high of 86 degrees. A bunch of our state is under a heat advisory until 10 o'clock tonight. Half of our state is under a red flag warning for increased fire danger. It is cool right now, though, at 62 degrees and a lot less smoky than yesterday.
19: G. Scott stops by next. Demands continue across Seattle for Mayor Katie Wilson to activate surveillance cameras in high crime area. G. will stop by with his thoughts next on Seattle's Morning News.
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28: Hey,
19: Scott.
28: Hey, good morning, y'all. I just want to say it feels good because I have some headphones that work in both ear, finally, with you guys. That's why I'd be struggling. I'd be like, man, I can only hear in one ear. All right. So, I want to ask all of you a simple question before I start. Okay? Here we go. Today is August 7th. Between now and December 31st of this year, do you believe that Mayor Katie Wilson will turn Seattle's cameras back on?
19: No.
1: No.
28: David?
5: No, not unless something crazy were to happen.
28: Okay. Okay. Because we know she only turns the cameras on for the guest. For the people that live here, uh-uh. Now, you guys answer. Because that's really what this debate comes down to. Right now, as you all know, there's in City Council, Seattle City Council, there is this kind of debate. Council member Bob Kettle wants to keep roughly $250,000 that is there, and he wants to keep that and set it aside for the cameras and the operation of the cameras, hoping that the mayor reverses course. Meanwhile, Council President Joy Hollingsworth, she wants to use that money for community violence interrupters working on the ground for the remainder of the year. So, if you don't believe those cameras are coming back on this year, then my next question is, do you know what happens to the $250,000?
19: No.
28: Nothing. It just sits there and it goes to waste. And then in January, they replenish the fund. So again, I want to go back to the very beginning of it. That's what this is about. So some would say, no, we want to keep that money because we believe that the mayor is going to turn those cameras on. And then some, like you, said no. Okay, if the answer is no, well, then let's put that money to good use. The agitators that are out there, that are in this disruptors, Thursday, Friday, Saturday nights that are out there on the ground, right? And by the way, this debate, guess whose district, guess whose area this is? This is Joy Hollingsworth. Mm-hmm. This is her area, right? Who gets impacted by crime? So those that get impacted by crime and those that are afraid of crime. I've said this before, I'll say it again. My man Omari Salisbury said it best. It always seems like those that are afraid of crime, we hear their mouths. But those impacted by crime, we don't hear them. So that's what the conversation is. And by the way, I could be wrong, no doubt. But y'all just said you don't think the cameras would be on. So if you don't think that, then that $250,000 just sits there and does nothing. It's almost like government waste.
19: What do you think happens? God forbid there's some sort of act of violence in an area where these cameras are and detectives aren't able to use a resource that they would otherwise have.
28: Then they would fire a police chief and put up their tax lien, and they will talk about his travel and talk about everything else but the point. You see, I, in my lifetime, have been really good at this in my life, right? Where I've been absolutely messing up in all facets, right? But what I do is I show you this whole trick over here, and I want you to focus on this. Meanwhile, I am not doing anything in these areas. Can we still go back to the point? I want to ask another question. Mm-hmm. Do we have a description of the suspects or suspects that are potentially still on the loose?
19: From Bay of Seattle.
28: The next question I have, when is the latest and last update that we've had on that investigation?
19: A few days. I should say, by the way, they didn't provide a description of the Bay of Seattle suspects, but there was a stabbing in Georgetown yesterday, the day before, something like that. They had a description out like that.
28: Huh.
19: That's weird, right? Hmm.
28: Right. Here's my last question.
19: Okay, because Jillian is about to kick you out here, G.
28: On a scale of 1 to 10, in your opinion, this administration, 10 being the highest, their angle, what they believe on public safety. Public safety is a priority for them. Scale of 1 to 10.
19: I haven't heard really much mention of it. I don't know what a priority it is for the administration.
28: Let's just say it's
9: a... I mean, apparently she's hearing things we are, and she has a window into it.
28: Oh. Well, I don't have anything on that one. I'm ready to be kicked out now.
1: Bye. For your show pass.
0: You are excused.
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28: Jeez.
9: Let's get a quick check on traffic now. Thank you, Gigi. And it's 9 to noon. Ted Beener, take it away.
0: All right. There is a rear-end crash on the ramp from northbound 167 to 405. It's blocking the left ramp lane. Move to the right lane. Some of you have already done so, and that ramp has cleared quite a bit. Also, the crash at Deception Pass on State Route 20 has cleared. All lanes are back open there. Got some of the usual slowdowns, such as eastbound 512 from Canyon into Puyallup, northbound 167 from State Route 18 to near Willis and approaching 405. Northbound 405 from the Renton Curves into Newcastle's got some slowing. Got brake lights on northbound I-5 around the Fife Curve. Down the South Center Hill, and again from Albro into downtown. And from the north end, southbound I-5 slows from Northgate into downtown. I'm Ted Beener with Cairo News Radio, real-time traffic.
1: Cool 62 degrees, a high of 86 today, hazy and hot. Coming up, we are going to have Cairo News Radio's Luke Ducey with details on the fires in Spokane.
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29: Summer calls for road travel across our region. Have you noticed more vehicles on our highways and local roads? Obviously, traffic in the city is going to be crowded, especially with the Ship Canal Bridge construction. But there have been a ton more people heading north on I-5 and east on I-90 for weekends and holidays, and again on Sundays coming home. More people on the roads means more accidents. 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
6: ABC News, I'm Mike Dubosky. An unexpected drop in the labor market, with the economy losing 23,000 jobs in July, according to the latest federal report. ABC's Elizabeth Schulze.
7: This is job losses last month, and the expectation had been that we would see over 80,000 new jobs added. There are certain sectors where the jobs were lost by the biggest amounts: local government, education, retail, hotels and food services. We did also see a drop in the participation rate, meaning fewer people were trying to find work.
6: That landmark social media case in New Mexico against Meta, which found the company liable for endangering children, has now resulted in another major fine for the company, a judge ordering Meta to pay an additional $567 million. And at least six people were killed in Bangkok, Thailand earlier today when a gunman opened fire at a school. Authorities say that suspect, who's believed to be a student at that school, was also killed. This is ABC News. We're now learning the names of those two towns in New Jersey affected by cyber attacks at water systems. Facilities in Woodbine and Cape May were hit with the attacks, although they say water quality was not affected there.
18: Similar hacks have hit water utilities in more than a dozen other states. Iran remains the prime suspect, though it's unclear whether the goal is harm or fear.
6: ABC News chief investigative correspondent Aaron Katursky. Bad news for those under wildfire evacuation orders in Washington state.
20: It is going to be weeks before we can safely let you in. That is disappointing news, probably angering news, but the preservation of life is in our foremost thoughts and in the front of every decision we make when we talk about these evacuation zones.
6: Spokane County Sheriff John Knowles there, who points to toxic fumes and hazardous materials as the main reasons why the area remains dangerous. I'm Mike Dubosky, ABC News.
9: At 8:02, here's what's happening.
1: The man accused of setting one of the devastating Spokane fires told detectives he planned it for 2 weeks, researching wind and humidity to maximize the damage. Aaron Farnacci is now held on $2 million bail.
9: Luke Ducey will have details on that in a moment. The FAA is ordering inspections of about 470 Boeing 737 MAX jets after reports of cracks near a galley door. The planes are not being grounded.
1: The Snohomish Little League All-Stars play for a semifinal spot at the softball World Series today at noon, a rematch with a Florida team that beat them 14-0 earlier in the tournament.
9: And it's never a good sign when your right fielder ends up pitching. The Mariners get blanked by the Tigers 11-0 yesterday, their league worst 11th shutout of the season.
1: It's 8:03 and we turn to Ted Beener for traffic.
0: Thank you. Good morning, everybody. The rear end crash on the ramp from northbound 167 to 405 continues to block the left ramp lane there. Drivers are moving to the right lane to get by the scene. They're doing pretty well at this point. Elsewhere, it is overall Friday light. There are some of the usual slowdowns, though, and that includes northbound 167 from State Route 18 to near Willis and again approaching 405. Northbound 405 has got brake lights from the Renton curves into Newcastle. Northbound I-5 has some braking from Albro into downtown. Coming in from the north end, southbound I-5 is sluggish from 130th into downtown, and southbound 405 slows from Canyon Park to past the 160th interchange. Drive times: Everett to Seattle, Bellevue, both of those are between 40 to 45 minutes. Olympia to Tacoma is a half hour. Tacoma to Seattle is 47 minutes. Auburn to Renton is 15 minutes. And Renton to Bellevue, that is currently at 23 minutes. I'm Ted Beener with Cairo News Radio, real-time traffic.
9: On the Friday, August 6, 2026 edition of Seattle's Morning News. I'm Charlie Harger. Manda Factor has the day off. We're joined by Jillian Raftery.
1: Good morning. And new court documents reveal an arson suspect confessed to detectives that he started the Old Trails fire in Spokane.
9: Fire has destroyed around 900 structures, forcing thousands of people to evacuate your homes. And as you heard on ABC News at the top of the hour, they may not be able to return for weeks. Cairo News Radio's Luke Ducey is here with the latest.
5: Yeah, we've got some more details on that as well, the return home for evacuees. But first, those court documents say that 37-year-old Aaron Farinacci admitted that he had been planning that fire for 2 weeks. He even researched wind and humidity conditions to maximize the damage, he said. Here's about the only thing he did say during his arraignment yesterday.
8: Aaron Forrest Farinacci, 1989.
5: Earlier this week, a witness told Cairo 7 TV he saw the suspect acting suspicious and called 911.
17: Said, holy and where the smoke was rising was where that individual was standing, and I told myself, I said, that SOB started a fire.
5: Prosecutors say Farinacci also set at least 25 other fires over the last year. He will now undergo a mental competency evaluation, and his bail was raised to $2 million. He did not enter a plea, by the way. As for the latest on the fires in Spokane, we've been telling you for the last couple of days, the fires have slowed overnight, only progressing yesterday by about 2 acres or so. So that's good news. However, there's growing frustration from folks who were evacuated just last week, still not being allowed back home. Sheriff John Knowles responded late yesterday.
19: Those burn areas are absolutely not safe for people to be in. And the decision for us to let the public into those areas will be when we are confident that there is no risk to their life immediately or into the future.
5: By in the future, he means toxic smoke that firefighters are dealing with. You know, that can come back to haunt you years down the road. He says firefighters are battling smaller fires that keep popping up in those neighborhoods, and they're doing all that wearing heavy equipment and full breathing apparatuses to protect from that toxic smoke from burning homes and cars. You know, there are about 1,500 firefighters from 23 different states, boots on the ground there in Spokane, all of them, the real heroes in all of this. There has been no loss of life so far. However, Charlie and Jillian, today, a weather alert day across eastern Washington, gusty winds, high temperatures, and extremely dry conditions.
9: We'll be on top of that. Thank you. Luke Ducey reporting live. A stage 2 burn ban now in effect for King County. No burning yard debris or clearing land. Also banned are burning recreational fires like wood fire pits or campfires. This covers unincorporated King County, too dry and hot. And we also have learned there are burn bans in the Olympic National Forest and Olympic National Park.
1: A close call in the Kitsap Peninsula. We're hearing from a neighbor who helped stop a suspected arsonist after a Port Orchard garage was set on fire. Here's Cairo 7 TV's Jason Sloss.
21: Dan Carlson lives across the street, says he and his wife were in the hot tub when they spotted the golf cart and then flames.
22: And I went up to the door, rang the doorbell a couple of times, beat on the door.
21: Carlson says his wife called 911 and he confronted the guy with the blowtorch.
22: I asked him, what are you doing? He goes, well, everything's okay. I'm with the fire department. I looked at him and said, no, you know, what the hell, you know, what's going on? And that's when he took after me with a golf cart and tried to run me down.
1: That suspect is now facing multiple felony charges.
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9: Well, here we are. It's Friday, August 7th. Charlie Harger here with you. Manda Factor has the day off. Jillian Raftery is filling in. It's so great to have you in this morning.
1: Thank you. Appreciate it.
9: We also have Sully off this morning. He is celebrating a birthday tomorrow. Ted Beener is filling in for the big guy. It was kind of a messy start to the morning.
0: Oh, it certainly was. And we're still cleaning up a little bit, but it's getting better. That's
9: sorry,
0: the key.
9: Sorry to recover. Nick Kreisha also out. Nick Neihardt is running the board and picking the tunes. Still have Katrina Gishard out at the news desk, and producer David Burbank is here with us. Well, coming up this hour of the show, the Rick Riz Show, we're going to check in with the longtime Mariners broadcaster ahead of the team's 50th anniversary celebration this weekend.
1: Plus, Cairo News Radio's Paul Holden will send us into the weekend with his weekend planner.
9: That's all along the way here on Seattle's Morning News. Amanda Knox facing backlash over a new stand-up comedy routine. The show is called Cartwheel, and it debuts at an arts festival in Scotland today. The title references rumors Knox did cartwheels after her roommate was murdered. The victim's family is slamming the performance, but Knox told Sky News she's being judged unfairly compared to other wrongfully convicted people.
10: I can't speak to what is or is not triggering to Meredith's family. What I can say is that I've never seen the kind of scrutiny and criticism pointed towards a wrongly accused man that I've seen pointed towards me.
9: Knox spent 4 years in an Italian prison before her acquittal.
1: The Kitsap County Sheriff's Office is stepping up efforts to catch online child sex predators after arresting a Seattle man last week who thought he was chatting with a 13-year-old girl.
11: Investigators say the 29-year-old man was actually chatting with a trained detective and sent explicit messages trying to arrange a meeting. Kevin McCarty with the Kitsap County Sheriff's Office says soon his office will have 3 detectives trained to catch those who would prey on kids.
12: Whenever possible, those people are going to be taken into custody. They're going to face criminal charges, and they're going to face the punishment of the law for doing these things to kids.
11: The suspect was arrested on suspicion of 2 counts of attempted child rape. James Lynch, Cairo News Radio.
9: The Washington State Supreme Court is waiving the bar exam requirement for hundreds of first-time applicants after a technology failure disrupted July's next-gen bar exam. Eligible candidates can either accept admission to the state bar by court order or take a makeup exam in September. Applicants who previously failed a bar exam are not eligible for the waiver.
1: At Seahawks training camp, a special face here. Some of those cheers are for a substitute teacher trying to make it on the squad. That sound courtesy of the Tacoma News Tribune. Montori Foster Jr. is from Ohio and played at Michigan State University before returning to his alma mater to teach last year. 4 pro teams called him into practice, and he ended up signing with the Seahawks on the practice squad. No regular games, but he did get a Super Bowl ring this year along with the team, and he is hoping to join the squad.
9: Big day for some girls from Snohomish. A big quarterfinal rematch for Washington's softball Little League World Series team. They take on Florida at noon. They lost 14-0 to that team in the first game of the series. But later in the series, they mounted a major comeback against other teams, including a 9-1 win against Canada on Wednesday.
13: And Washington will play another day here at the World Series. Maddie Locke strikes out 12, and her defense backs her up. Washington wins 9-1.
9: The team is from Snohomish and went undefeated in the regionals.
1: A section of State Route 202 outside Fall City is closed this weekend. Cairo 7 TV's Tyra Major has those details.
14: That's happening until Monday night. Detours onto I-90 could add 45 minutes or more to trips. Crews there plan to rebuild a road embankment along the Snoqualmie River. There's also a partial closure of eastbound 520 from I-5 to Montlake, so that'll lead more cars and congestion to I-90 eastbound across the lake there. And much of this work, of course, depends on good weather. That's why WashDOT says their crews have to get this work done during the summer months.
9: Taking a look at the forecast now at 8:12, it's going to be another smoky one and hot. Relatively, at least for the Seattle area. 86 are forecast high today. Smoke won't be as bad as yesterday, and tomorrow, even less smoke. We'll have morning clouds, afternoon sun. 83 the high, 79 on Sunday, and low 80s to upper 70s the next couple of days after that. Right now in Seattle, it's still kind of smoky. It's 63.
1: At 8:13, let's turn to Ted, who's got your traffic.
0: Well, I'm going to ask both of you, do you like Friday light or Fast Friday?
9: I like Friday light because that's what Sully says.
0: Uh-huh.
1: I kind of like Fast Friday. I like Friday light, but Fast Friday sound really has a
0: okay,
1: ring to it.
0: I wish it was that case today,
1: dang
0: unfortunately,
1: it.
0: But
1: you tricked us.
0: Yes, I did. All right, this traffic report is brought to you by the Seattle Mariners. Yeah, it's been a struggle so far today. And we still have the rear-end crash on the ramp from northbound 167 to 405. Continues to block the left ramp lane. Fortunately, drivers, they're getting smart. They're moving over to that right lane to get by the scene there. Otherwise, we have some of our usual Friday slowdowns. That includes eastbound 512 down the hill through Puyallup. Northbound 167 from Algona to near Willis. And again, approaching 405. Northbound 405 has got brake lights from the Renton curves into Newcastle, and on northbound I-5, there is slowing from Marlborough into downtown. Coming in from the north end, southbound I-5 slows from Northgate into downtown, and southbound 405 has got braking from Canyon Park to past the 160th interchange. The Narrows and Lake Bridges, they're moving well. Some drive times, Everett to Seattle, Bellevue, both of those are close to 40 minutes. Very good compared to earlier this week. Coming in from the south end, Olympia, Tacoma is just over 30 minutes. Right away to Seattle is 31 minutes. 21 of those are from South Center. And Puyallup to Renton, that is 37 minutes. And Renton to Bellevue, 25 minutes. A reminder, northbound 405 will close for road work from Sunset to Coal Creek Parkway from 11:30 tonight to early Monday morning. A signed detour will be in place. Southbound 405, though, that will remain open. Don't miss the biggest event of the year at T-Mobile Park, 50 Seasons Celebration Night on August 8th, tomorrow night, presented by Daktronics. 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
9: Well, a big weekend ahead for the Mariners as the team puts on its 50th anniversary celebration. We're now joined by the man, the myth, the legend, Rick Riz. You've been with the team for the majority of its 50 years, Rick. What does it mean for you to be here for this big celebration?
24: It means that I've had amazing time here with this organization. I've been privileged to be here for 41 years, thanks to Dave Niehaus, who got me here back in 1983 after 6 years of the first year of their existence. And to be able to witness, you know, the greatest players in this organization for this long. We had a big dinner last night across the way at Victory Hall, and we had all the greatest 50 players there, including some of the younger guys, you know, currently on the team. And I'm looking at all the different tables from Bruce Bochy and Rupert Jones and Floyd Bannister was at one table. I said, I've broadcast all your games except that table in the back with Floyd and Bruce, you know, and Rupert. So it's been really an honor and a privilege to be here this long to witness so much great Mariner baseball. And there's more to come later on this year. I guarantee you that.
9: What are we expecting to see tomorrow night? It just sounds like this is going to be a gallery of pictures you're going to want to take if you're there.
24: Oh, no doubt about it. Tomorrow night is going to be amazing. It starts really tonight with the a home run derby with Ichiro, you know, in the home run derby along with Ryan Roland Smith. And Austin Nola is going to be in it as well, and Bucky Jacobson and Stefan Romero. So that it really starts tonight, but tomorrow night is Charlie is going to be absolutely amazing. It's going to be a special one-hour pregame show. You want to get there early. So we're going to see all the 50 greatest players in the history of the Mariners, you know, on the field, special pregame show. There's some things that, you know, we can't say right now that are surprises. So it's going to be a lot of fun. You just don't want to miss it because we're going to relive those great moments, great videos that'll take us back in time. Remember when you were there, when Edgar hit the double, you know, when Felix threw the perfect game. You're going to go back in time with 50 of the greatest players in the organization. And I can't wait. It's going to be so much fun tomorrow night.
25: Rick, tonight, who do you think wins the alumni home run derby? Is it Ichiro's to lose at this point? He feels the most game ready still.
24: Yeah, David, I think it's Ichiro by far. You know, he's going to be Secretariat. He's got 31 laps in front of everybody else, you know, after Secretariat won the Triple Crown. But I'm anxious to see Ryan Roland Smith, you know, a pitcher, get a chance to swing the bat. And we'll see how Ryan does. He's been working out and taking swings. So is Austin Nola and Stefan Romero and the other guys and Bucky Jacobson, I'm sure. But here's a guy. Ichiro could have hit 40 home runs every year if he wanted to. You know, but his job was to get on base. He did it better than anybody, I think, in baseball history. You know, with so many base hits, he had more hits than anybody in the history of the game. You know, in 2004, 262, he broke a record that stood for 80 years. George Sisler set it in 1920. So to answer your question, I think this is Ichiro's to lose. He's going to win this thing, I think, by a big margin.
9: Rick, Kyle Seager won't be there, but there's a very cool reason. I was just reading about this morning. He's doing the Cooperstown Dream Park where the 12U players play. My son did that last year. So will you give
24: really?
9: I guess that Kyle Seager is coaching a team. You give him a pass for that, right? Being with his son for something just so incredible.
24: Yeah. Oh, yeah. I mean, this is an incredible moment to celebrate our history, and he's so much a part of it. He's one of the 50 greatest players in our history, but you got to be there for your son. He's going to be in Cooperstown, New York. And I'm telling you, I saw Crew as about a 3-year-old kid swinging a bat, hitting a wiffle ball, you know, over this fence out by Field 2. It was amazing. He had a great swing when he was 3 years old. And this kid is going to carry on the legend of the Seagers, like his dad and his uncle, Corey, now with the Texas Rangers. So, yeah, he's got to be there with his son. You can't possibly miss that. So Kyle has a really good reason to miss, this wonderful celebration coming up this weekend for the 50 greatest players in our history.
25: Rick, we talk a lot about the history of the team. Let's talk about the current team. Not exactly the showing we wanted against Detroit. The schedule, unfortunately, does not get easier throughout August here.
24: No.
25: How do they pull themselves back together? What are your expectations going into a series against a really difficult Tampa Bay team?
24: Yeah, Tampa Bay with 68 wins, they've got the best record in the American League. They always find a chance to way to win. They have to do what they did two nights ago, and that's play a complete game and a clean game. I mean, they had the great pitching a couple of nights ago, and they won by a score of 4-2. Sparky's on my scorebook right now, but that's Sparky.

0: scored it too. Sparky's on my scorebook right now. But that's Sparky right there. But, you know, Brian Wu had a great game. Munoz closed it out. You had the home run by Julio Rodriguez. You had the home run by Colt Emerson to end the game. The great defense. The defense won that ball game. The great catch by Randy Arozarena on the left field, taking a three-run home run away from Colt Keith. He also made a great throw to throw out Gleyber Torres, trying to go from first to third on a base at the left field. Randy had the best game of his season. So that's what they have to do. You cannot make any mistakes against a team like the Tampa Bay Rays. You've got to score early.
1: And Rick just cut out. His screen went to black. Well, that was the Rick Riz Show. What a time for the Mariners right now, David, because they really... I went to the game yesterday. This seemed like one of those moments where it's kind of a crossroads for this team.
2: Yeah.
1: Where they're headed. I actually had to leave early. It was a tough one, and I'm normally the guy who's there till the very end.
2: Yeah, yeah. It's hard to see, especially, you know, giving up so many runs and then not being able to connect with runners in scoring position. They're a team that has their chances plenty of times. They've got guys who can get on base. So, I mean, I'm sure Rick would say this same thing. They just have to find a way to get those runners in. The pitching is going to be better. I mean,
1: yeah,
2: you know, it's hard to see Bryce Miller not have necessarily his best game. I think the team's going to return to the mean. They have too many good players on the roster. So hopefully that begins tonight. Like I said, there's a lot of difficult competition coming up throughout the month. So they're going to be tested and they're going to have to show up, certainly.
1: All right. Thank you for that. Let's do this. Let's get a early check on traffic with Ted Beener as we watch what hasn't been the easiest Friday commute.
3: No, not at all. But I do have some good news. The crash on the ramp from northbound 167 to 405, that has cleared. Life is good in that region. And Adam on the Staples driver on the text line, he just passed along that on northbound I-5 at 175th. They've got the right lane closed there for road work, so just be aware of that if you're heading in that direction. Might sneak up on you. Elsewhere, it overall is Friday light. There are some of the usual slowdowns. They include northbound 167 approaching 405, northbound 405. That's got a lot of slowing now from the Renton curves into Newcastle. Northbound I-5 has some braking as you go down the South Center Hill and again from Albro into downtown. Southbound I-5, that is sluggish from Northgate into downtown. And southbound 405 slows from Canyon Park to 522 and again from Totem Lake to near Northeast 70th in Kirkland. Some drive times, Tacoma to Seattle is 45 minutes. Auburn to Renton is 17 minutes. Renton to Bellevue, that is close to 25 minutes. And from the north end, Everett to Seattle, Bellevue, both of those are close to 40 minutes. In Kirkland this weekend, the 405 on and off ramps at 85th, they're going to be closed for road work starting at 10 p.m. tonight to early Monday morning. And on State Route 161 through Milton, that highway will close at 10 tonight and reopen early Monday. They're doing some fish culvert work there. I'm Ted Beener with Cairo News Radio, real-time traffic.
4: Enjoy this 64-degree cool morning while you can. It's going to heat up to 86 degrees, and some of that haze is going to stick around even though it's better than yesterday. Tomorrow, starting cloudy and a high of 83 degrees. Coming up,
1: we're going to talk with Cairo News Radio's Luke Ducey about his health. He wants to help others with a commonly overlooked diagnosis and why he's going to be away from Cairo for the next couple of weeks. We'll speak with Luke next on Seattle's Morning News.
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13: Good morning. I'm Jillian Raftery with Charlie Harger.
14: Thanks for joining us on this Friday. Attorneys for a man accused of intentionally setting a devastating wildfire near Spokane have asked for a competency evaluation. And because of that, Aaron Farinici hasn't entered a plea yet. But a judge did find probable cause for four more counts of arson and increased his bond.
15: For Farinici, you are, will be remain held on a $2 million bond in addition to the other conditions of this court as indicated herein.
14: And here's what court documents say. Detectives believe Farinacci started at least four other fires over the past year. In court documents, they say he planned the Old Trails fire for at least 2 weeks. He set 25 others, often multiple at once, to spread out firefighting resources.
13: The Spokane County Sheriff is telling people to stay away from their properties, even if there is not an active fire in the area. Cairo 7 TV's D.D. Sun has been following this.
16: The specialists still need to assess all of the areas that are under those level 3 evacuations. Another hidden danger is ash pits. Those are easy to step in accidentally, and they can cause serious burns.
17: I will tell you, we have people going into those not protected in any way, shape, or form. And the decision for us to let the public into those areas will be when we are confident that there is no risk to their life immediately or into the future.
16: The sheriff says he plans to arrest people for obstruction of a police officer if they're caught in those burn zones.
14: With high winds and temperatures moving into Spokane today, crews are looking ahead. With that part of the story, here's Cairo 7 TV's Brooke Griffin.
18: Joe Tiso with Cal Fire says
19: the crews are not letting our guard down. We're not getting lulled into a sense of complacency, and we're actively engaging in mop-up and patrolling.
18: There are more than 1,400 firefighters in Spokane County, with hundreds more on the way, each of them telling us the same thing.
20: No matter where you're from, we're going to work together, we're going to work hard, and we're going to get the job done.
13: A murder investigation is underway in Tacoma after a deadly shooting early this morning. Police say officers were called just after 2 a.m. to the 2100 block of North 30th Street, where they found an adult man suffering from gunshot wounds. He was pronounced dead at the scene. Tacoma police and crime scene investigators are urging anyone with information to contact 911.
14: Seattle leaders proposing a first-in-the-nation grocery pricing policy aimed at preventing what they call AI-assisted price gouging. Mayor Katie Wilson and city council members Alexis Mercedes Rink and Dion Foster say the measure would prohibit large grocery retailers from using personal data to charge different prices to different customers. The proposal is being considered this morning by a city council committee.
13: At 8:33, we turn to Ted Beener, who's been following your traffic all morning.
21: I certainly have, and it may be Friday light for traffic, but we do have some of our usual slowdowns, and that includes northbound 167. From after 212th to up to 405, northbound 405 has got brake lights from the Renton curves up into Newcastle. And on northbound I-5, we got some slowing down the South Center Hill and from Albro into downtown. Coming in from the north end, southbound I-5 slows from Northgate into downtown, and southbound 405 is braking from Canyon Park to pass the 160th interchange, and again from Totem Lake to near Northeast 70th. The Narrows and Lake Bridges are moving well. Some drive times, Everett to Seattle or Bellevue, both of those are close to 45 minutes. Coming in from the south end, Federal Way to Seattle, that is east to 28 minutes. 20 of those are from South Center. Seattle up to Renton, 35 minutes, and Renton to Bellevue, that is right around 25 minutes. A reminder, northbound 405 will close for road work from Sunset to Coal Creek Parkway from 11:30 tonight to early Monday morning. A signed detour will be in place. Keep in mind, southbound 405 will remain open. I'm Ted Beener with Cairo News Radio, real-time traffic.
13: I'm sorry, Charlie.
14: No worries. The forecast high is 86 today, smoky and 59 right now in Seattle.
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14: Time now to check in with our colleague Luke Ducey. We've learned this morning he is about to go on an extended leave of absence.
13: He's having surgery early next week, and he's here right now to share more about this new journey with all of us.
22: Yeah, surgery next week because, let me just start with saying, this is very odd for me to do this because I do make a living telling other people's stories, but this is a little different. Surgery because I have a tumor in the middle of my head, just under the brain. And next week I'm going to have that surgery to remove it. difficult to say that. The tumor is benign, but it's not cancer. So it's not cancer. And I know there's so many people out there facing diagnoses and challenges far more difficult than me, and my heart goes out to them and their families. That said, last year, I was... You know, I thought I was losing myself, and I learned there was a reason, and now I'm fighting to get myself back. I'm hoping by telling my story, it might help someone pay attention to symptoms they may have and to advocate for themselves to get checked out. You know, we've already heard this morning from one listener whose husband had the same thing, and he's doing great. He had surgery. Another listener has reached out this morning as well because of symptoms they've been feeling. I'm going to reach out to you so we can have that discussion as well, point you in the right direction. In May, after a series of doctor visits, blood tests, and an MRI, I was told I have a pituitary macroadenoma. So that's another way of saying a tumor on my pituitary gland, which sits smack dab in the middle of your head, if you didn't know that. According to the National Institutes of Health, about 1 in 1,000 people have a diagnosed symptomatic pituitary adenoma. However, studies suggest that 1 in every 6 people have these tumors and might go through life without any symptoms or may not know it at all because these tumors grow over years and years. They may not realize that they've been changing different aspects of their life, but you are. For me, lower testosterone led to another blood test, which led to the MRI, which led to a diagnosis. You know, I thought I was just getting older. And the only symptoms that I had really were low energy. And when I would work out, I couldn't keep any muscle on. For an example, during a 7-day trek in the Dolomites in the mountains in Italy over the summer, I kept feeling my right leg and my right butt muscle tightening and cramping in ways that reminded me of physical therapy after I had knee surgery on that leg years ago. Like muscle growth kept weakening and just wasting away. And I knew something was not right. So I pushed my doctors to order those blood tests, and I caught this relatively early. My tumor is pressing on some pretty important stuff. The optic nerves and the carotid artery, at least one of them, that's not great. The pituitary gland is also very important, of course. It controls a lot of stuff. Energy levels, body temperature, heart rate, blood pressure, blood sugar, growth hormone, water balance in your body, milk production for pregnant women, and a whole lot of other stuff. If your body was a television, for instance, the pituitary gland is like the TV remote control. And my remote control is on the fritz right now. I got to get it fixed. So let's talk about that surgery. It's called endoscopic endonasal transphenoidal resection. It's another fancy way of saying two surgeons are going to go up my nose with specialized tools and a camera, break through two bones, and grab the tumor. It freaks me out because it's not like you're operating on something on the outside of your body where they can actually see it. They'll be looking at screens, TV screens, and maybe a 3D image, an MRI photo while they're in there. Doing that. Recovery, though, is what can take a while. So that's where I'm going to be most of this time, recovering at home for several weeks. But I'll be back. And if you're interested, I'm going to be sharing photos and a diary of my whole journey on mynorthwest.com. You know, I've been saying all morning, I do feel pretty vulnerable sharing this with all of you listening. But I'm hoping, again, that my story will help someone out there. You know, pay attention to your body. Don't ask your doctors. Tell them if something's not right. Make them take the next steps. You know, I've already heard from a lot of you listening right now, so thank you so much for the positivity. I know I'm going to be fine. My neurosurgeon has performed this surgery more than 600 times. He's one of the best. One person shared, again, that her husband went through this. I love stories like that because they're doing not just well, but much better. Here's the last crazy thing that I would share with you about this. Pituitary macroadenomas, you know, they don't develop overnight. They develop over years and years and years. And I've studied enough about this. You know, me as a journalist, I could tell you pretty, I could almost perform the surgery. I thought about doing it myself, on myself.
0: Sure, Luke.
22: With your supervision, Charlie. But here's the deal. Because they grow over the years, that means there's a chance I had been gradually losing pieces of myself without even realizing it. I mean, it's still been me, but it wasn't the same version of me. You know, a lot of patients say they feel different after surgery almost immediately, like a fog has been lifted. Now for the first time in a long time, I might get the chance to meet the old me again, which is really kind of freaking me out, but also exciting at the same time.
0: I knew the old you.
22: You did.
0: I did.
22: You did years ago at another station. That's right. How was I back then?
0: You were still crazy. A handful. That's for sure. My question is, can you talk about the number of people who have these? I thought this was something just very remote, but it's not.
22: It's not. So again, symptomatic, one in 1,000. So that's not a lot. But, you know, the studies that they've done involve autopsies, looking at the brain, one in six people. So look around. If you're driving right now, you see six different vehicles. One out of those people have a tumor growing on their pituitary gland in this small little area. There are different types of tumors, of course, non-cancerous. But yeah, this is a thing that a lot of people have and may not even realize they have symptoms, or it just didn't get to a point where some people suffer vision loss or blurred vision or severe headaches, or there's something more acute that they suffer from and they say, oh, something's wrong. You know, for other people like me, it's a little bit early on. You know, for women, one of the really common symptoms is their cycle, the menstruation cycle stops. And so, you know, be aware of those things. Study up and, you know, email me. I'll help you out.
0: Okay. Luke Ducey, we'll be praying for you, and we look forward to your triumphant return.
22: I'll be back.
13: It is 8:40. Ted, what's your traffic hotspot?
21: Well, we've got a crash on southbound I-5 in Tacoma there at the State Route 16 interchange. I'll tell you more about it after this short break.
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0: It's 8:43. Traffic on the threes. Here's Ted Beener.
21: Thank you, Charlie. This traffic report is brought to you by Seattle Sports. On northbound I-5 at 175th, the right lane there is closed for road work. It could be a surprise if you're not ready. And on southbound I-5 in Tacoma, we've got a crash. It's over in the shoulder area right there at the State Route 16 ramp. We got slow traffic approaching the scene there. Elsewhere, it is overall Friday light. We got traffic volume slowly but surely easing. There are some of the usual slowdowns, though, and that includes southbound I-5 from Northgate into downtown, and southbound 405 slows from Canyon Park to 522, and again from Totem Lake to past 85th. Coming in from the south end, northbound 167 slows approaching 405. Northbound 405, that's got brake lights from the Renton curves to the VMAC. And northbound I-5 has some braking from Albro into downtown. Drive times, Tacoma to Seattle, that is east of 43 minutes. Auburn to Renton is 15 minutes. Renton to Bellevue, right around 25 minutes. From the north end, Everett to Seattle, Bellevue, both of those are between 40 and 45 minutes. In Kirkland this weekend, the 405 on and off ramps at 85th will be closed for road work starting at 10 p.m. tonight to early Monday morning. And on State Route 161 through Milton, that highway will close at 10 tonight and reopen early Monday for fish culvert work. 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
13: Hot and hazy today with a high of 86. We are a little bit smoky, but not nearly as much as yesterday. And the humidity, you want to guess the humidity level, Charlie?
0: 67%.
13: 0%.
0: Okay, 0%. That was my second guess.
13: We're under a heat advisory until 10 p.m. today, and most of the land east of the mountains is under a red flag advisory, so everyone be careful. It is 64 degrees right now in downtown Seattle.
0: Coming up, Paul Holden stops by with the Weekend Planner here on Seattle's Morning News.
5: 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Humpbacks breached and fluked from Hind Bank to Possession Bar. Biggs orcas hunted through Rosario Strait and Deception Pass. And gray whales fed in the shallows of Saratoga Passage. Minke whales cut across the Strait of Juan de Fuca. A sea otter munched breakfast at Tern Island. Tufted puffins motored around Smith Island, and more than 40 white pelicans gathered on Minor Island. Wow! 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
27: Always good to be here, Charlie. I like to have the fun job of Seattle's Morning News, where I get to, you know, it's another long, busy week of a lot of hard-hitting, tough stories, and then I get to just come in and tell you about all the fun stuff.
0: Yeah.
13: We need the fun stuff, too.
27: Hey, that's important. That's right. And there's still plenty of fun, despite, I know, I hate being the guy that has to bring this up. back to school starting to loom here. But
13: no.
27: Don't worry, there's still plenty of things to do. Let's dive into all the weekend fun.
11: It's Friday then, it's Saturday, Sunday, what?
0: What?
11: It's Friday then, it's Saturday, Sunday, what?
0: What?
27: Who's up for a scavenger hunt this weekend?
13: Pick me.
27: Well, then you'll want to head to West Seattle because starting today, it is the beginning of Float Week, which basically is across West Seattle. There's going to be these pieces created by Avalon Glassworks, these little glass floats, and they're yours to keep if you find them. But you got to make sure you register them with the little QR code that you find, because if you don't, they're going to sit on the website, the handy website that they have of listing which ones are claimed and not claimed. You know, so you don't want to have send someone out there on their grand adventure thinking they're going to their favorite spot to find a little cool piece of glass and then not it's not there. So, yeah, it's just a great way that they encourage you to get out and explore West Seattle. So always looking for cool things. If you're looking to go out and explore a new neighborhood or maybe a place you haven't been to in a while, of course, West Seattle, one of my, if not my favorite neighborhood in all of Seattle, if I have to be honest there, especially during the summer. You got the beach, you got so many great restaurants, so many great businesses to check out. So that is going on. And speaking of glass, Glass Fest Northwest is going to be part of a lot of events here going on at the Tacoma Art Museum, the Museum of Glass, and the Washington State History Museum. These three museums are partnering up for two huge events. Glass Fest, like I mentioned, all about glass blowing. You can go get see the vendors and do some hands-on activities. But at the other two museums, it is also going to be the In the Spirits Arts Market and Northwest Native Festival, the 21st edition of this. So this is going to be a showcase of native arts and culture, live music, vendors, all that cool stuff. And here's the great part too. Not only are they having these great events, which are free to attend, all of those museums, free admission that day as
0: there you
27: well.
0: Go.
27: Yeah. So if you haven't seen any of those museums, they're offering free admission. That's going to be tomorrow with all the fun starting at 10 o'clock. So you can see all of those, they're all doing it, kind of partnering together there as well. Also in Tacoma, Art on the Ave is back. So that's another big art festival, 200 local artists and vendors. That's going to be one of the biggest art themed events of the year that you can go and check out. So David, this one's for you. It's a big weekend. Uh-huh. I know we were talking in the newsroom. Are you going to partake in all the cool Mariner stuff that's going on this weekend?
12: I mean, I'll certainly keep up with it. I am interested. Tonight is the Mariners alumni home run derby. I don't think it's going to be televised, although maybe it will be on the Mariners TV. I'm not sure, but that will be fun because you'll have Ichiro and Mike Cameron, Ryan Roland Smith, all these guys who are, you know, a little past their playing years now, getting out there. I will be surprised to see if any of them get it over the fence. I assume they'll have a manufactured fence a little closer to them.
27: Ichiro could.
12: Oh, yeah. Ichiro still could. Absolutely.
0: I bet we get some surprise players in this home run derby, too.
12: Yeah. I mean, Mike Cameron was amazing back in the day.
0: Hard-hammering Mike Cameron.
12: Uh-huh.
27: It's going to be a total blast there. Not only do we got a great big weekend for the Mariners, not only for them to turn it around, hopefully, but all the 50th anniversary fun. You got Seahawks Fan Fest also on Saturday this weekend. And plus, you also got a Leagues Cup game for the Sounders and a match for the Seattle Reign on Sunday. So it is going to be bustling in downtown Seattle. But I got more details on all the other international festivals actually going on. Well, not all of them, but another handful of them, because there's a ton of them this weekend, available at mynorthwest.com. And before we go to traffic, you don't need a Discover Pass for Smokey Bear's birthday on this, I believe it's Sunday. Yes, Sunday. You don't need a Discover Pass if you're looking to get out on the trails this weekend.
0: All right, all of that up on mynorthwest.com. Paul Holden, thank you.
27: Thanks, Charlie. Happy Friday.
13: And at 8:53, time to check in with Ted Beener. How's traffic?
21: Well, it's getting better. That's the key here. On southbound I-5 in Tacoma, we have a crash. It's in the Gore Point area, not blocking, and that's at the State Route 16 ramp. We got slow traffic approaching the scene from the Tacoma Dome. Otherwise, traffic volumes are easing. There are some of the usual slowdowns, and they include northbound 405 from the Renton Curves up to the VMAC. On northbound I-5, they were slowing from Albro into downtown, and from the north end, southbound I-5 slows from Northgate into downtown, and southbound 405 has got some braking from the Canyon Park area to 522. Drive times Everett to Seattle Bellevue, both of those are between 40 and 45 minutes. Coming in from the south end, Federal Way to Seattle is just 28 minutes. 20 of those are from South Center. Puyallup to Renton, that has dropped to 33 minutes. And Renton to Bellevue is 22 minutes. Cairo News Radio, real-time traffic. I'm Ted Beener.
0: All right, Ted. Thank you for filling in for Sully the past couple days. We're getting ready for his birthday tomorrow. So happy birthday, Sully, if you're listening.
21: He's going to be on the golf course again tomorrow.
0: I hope so. I hope so. Will you be back in Monday?
21: Yes, I will. He's taking an extended birthday weekend.
0: Good for him.
21: Yeah.
0: Well, he'll have some good weather for it, too, because today we're headed for a high of 86, kind of smoky, not as smoky as it has been. Tomorrow, a high in the mid-80s. We're calling it 83, 79 on Sunday. Right now in Seattle, it's smoky and 64. Coming up is the G and Ursula Show here on Cairo News Radio. They're on from 9 to noon with a fresh Friday. New questions arising as families prepare for the school year.
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3: ABC News, I'm Mike Dabosky. Moments ago on the Senate floor.
5: All considered, I will vote for Mr. Blanche. I'll be criticized for this vote. What's new?
3: Louisiana Senator Bill Cassidy saying he will vote to confirm Todd Blanche as the Attorney General. Blanche's path to becoming full AG narrowed earlier today after Lisa Murkowski announced she would not support him. According to today's report from the Bureau of Labor Statistics, the U.S. labor market lost 23,000 jobs in the month of July. KPMG chief economist and managing director Diane Swonk says it all makes the Fed's job more complicated.
6: This doesn't take a rate hike off the table in month of September, but it makes it much more fraught with risks now to the labor market if inflation remains persistent.
3: And an appeals court has ruled President Trump needs congressional approval to continue his White House ballroom project and has ordered construction halted. This is ABC News. A new government report found that Elon Musk's Department of Government Efficiency, or DOGE, vastly inflated how much money it claimed to save taxpayers in the early months of President Trump's second term. ABC's Jay O'Brien reports from Washington.
7: The review from the Government Accountability Office, a nonpartisan independent agency that produces reports for Congress, found that DOGE's claim, it was emblazoned on their website, that it saved $110 billion in taxpayer money, largely couldn't be verified and said DOGE was not transparent about where that number came from.
3: The Government Accountability Office found that DOGE couldn't provide information for 96% of purported savings from canceled federal contracts. A growing list of restaurant chains are pulling jalapenos linked to salmonella from their menus. Salad chain Sweetgreen joining Chipotle and Qdoba, saying they proactively removed the tainted peppers. And L.A. County health officials say a person infected with the measles virus visited Universal Studios Hollywood on July 26th. I'm Mike Dabosky, ABC News.
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21: This traffic report is brought to you by Seattle Sports. On southbound I-5 in Tacoma, we've got a crash. It's over in the Gore Point area there at the State Route 16 off-ramp. We've got slow traffic approaching the scene from the Tacoma Dome. Elsewhere, overall, though, traffic volumes are easing. There are some of the usual slowdowns. That includes southbound I-5 from Northgate into downtown and southbound 405 slows from Canyon Park to 522 and again from Totem Lake to past 85th. Coming in from the south end, northbound 405, that's got brake lights from the Renton curves to the VMAC, and northbound I-5, that's got slowing from Albro into downtown. Drive times, Tacoma to Seattle, that is eased to 42 minutes. Auburn to Renton is down to 12 minutes. Renton to Bellevue is 24 minutes. And from the north end, Everett to Seattle, that's 45 minutes, while to Bellevue, that drive has dropped to 35 minutes. Download the Seattle Sports app to stay in the know with the latest news, scores, and opinions about your favorite teams. 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
22: Good morning, I'm Katrina Gashard. Attorneys for a man accused of intentionally setting a devastating wildfire near Spokane have asked for a competency evaluation. Because of that, Aaron Farinacci hasn't yet entered a plea, but a judge did find probable cause for four more counts of arson and increased his bond.
23: Mr. Farinacci, you will remain held on $2 million bond in addition to the other conditions of this court as indicated herein.
22: Detectives now believe Farinacci started at least four other fires over the last year. In court documents, they say he planned the Old Trails fire for at least 2 weeks and set 25 others, often multiple at once, to spread out firefighting resources. A stage 2 burn ban is now in effect in King County. That means no burning yard debris or to clear land. Also banned recreational fires like wood fire pits or campfires. That covers unincorporated King County. The notice says it's just too dry and hot and that firefighting resources are stretched thin, making even small fires more dangerous. Campfires are also now banned in Olympic National Forest and Olympic National Park. We're hearing from the neighbor who helped stop a suspected arsonist after a Port Orchard garage was set on fire. Cairo 7 TV's Jason Sloss reports.
8: Dan Carlson lives across the street, says he and his wife were in the hot tub when they spotted the golf cart and then flames.
9: And I went up to the door, rang the doorbell a couple of times, beat on the door.
8: Carlson says his wife called 911 and he confronted the guy with the blowtorch.
9: I asked him, "What are you doing?" He goes, "Well, everything's okay. I'm with the fire department." I looked at him and said, no, you know, what the hell, you know, what's going on? And that's when he took after me with a golf cart and tried to run me down.
22: The suspect is now facing multiple felony charges. Seattle's Amanda Knox is facing backlash over a new stand-up comedy routine. The show called Cartwheel debuts at an arts festival in Scotland today. The title references rumors Knox did cartwheels after her roommate was murdered. The victim's family is slamming the performance, but Knox told Sky News she is being judged unfairly compared to other wrongfully convicted people.
10: I can't speak to what is or is not triggering to Meredith's family. What I can say is that I've never seen the kind of scrutiny and criticism pointed towards a wrongly accused man that I've seen pointed towards me.
22: Knox was wrongfully convicted of the crime in Italy and spent 4 years in prison before her acquittal. Now to your Cairo News Radio forecast. We're going to start off our day with some haze and smoke, but highs today will be close to 90. Right now, it's about 66 in downtown Seattle. I'm Katrina Gashard. 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
13: 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Thank you for listening to the show. 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
25: Good morning. We have a super packed show for you today. Coming up at 9:30, the biggest study of school cell phone bans nationwide has found some very surprising results. And we're going to share those findings coming up at 9:30. And I'm going to tell you why, even though this is the biggest research on this, I still think banning cell phones in schools is a great idea. Muckleshoot Casino and Resort text line is 888-973-5476, 888-973-CAIRO.
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25: Spokane may have just caught a serial firebug. We're talking about some new court documents that say 37-year-old Aaron Farinacci confessed to deliberately starting the Old Trails fire after planning it for weeks using a weather app to pick a day that had especially high winds, low humidity, and heat. Investigators say he also studied the notorious serial arsonist John Leonard Orr and built a delayed ignition device, which essentially allowed him to start the fire and leave before the flames erupted. We're also learning this morning that this guy was already on authorities' radar. Police had questioned him near several suspicious fires last July. And a month later, troopers found him near another fire at Riverside State Park. He was carrying a lighter, but he was not arrested in either case. And now he allegedly admits Old Trails was just one of many fires. And he has now confessed to 25 other fires just since last summer. And detectives say they have already corroborated four of them. So, gee, he now faces counts, five different counts of first-degree arson. His bail has now been up to $2 million, and a judge has ordered a mental competency evaluation.
13: If this person is found guilty of this right here, throw the book at him. Put him in prison for life. That's where I stand on that. But here's my next thing. When everything clears and we have moved on and we're not talking about this anymore, I want to know what happens next. And here's why. Here's why I'm asking that. I'm asking that because we all know in the past when fires and everything happen, when the cameras leave, there's the rebuild, right? Mm-hmm. We know that. We know that working class families have lost their home. We also know, Ursula, that insurance doesn't cover everything, construction costs, all those things. But sometimes it feels like that's when the money shows up. When I say money, investors, people coming in to really do something different. Now, we've seen this in the past. We've seen people lose homes. Back in the day when fires were intentionally set in communities, displacing those people. And the people where they were living there, they weren't able to live there anymore. So while I will tell you this, Ursula, the guy, this dude, if he's convicted, put him in prison for life. That's just him. But what I don't want to see, I don't want to see all of the rich investors come in and go ahead and do their thing and make profits while working families that loved, like Kelsey, the teacher that we had on, mm-hmm. who has been displaced, who lost her home, and mm-hmm. the many other people, the 800 structures burned down. I want to know what happens next. Are there going to be provisions in place to prevent outsiders coming in?
25: Is there any chance of making them whole?
13: That's what I'm saying. That's all I'm saying. So that's my angle today.
25: I mean, you ask great questions. And as you said, and also our guest yesterday, Mike Washington, was telling us that oftentimes, you know, our attention is all on this right now. And then we leave mentally, we leave, move away yep. here in the media mm-hmm. From this. And yet they're still dealing with the ruins. Mm-hmm. But the other question I have, just as we're hearing more and more about this guy, is somehow he slipped through the cracks. Mm-hmm. He had already served time for manslaughter after shooting and killing his father during an argument over doing dishes. And he'd served his time with that. But he later had problems complying with probation. But by the end of 2023, he was no longer under supervision. And then now we're finding out police encountered him around suspicious fires at least twice last summer, and he still wasn't arrested. So I want to know, like, what did those investigations find? Where did they stop?
0: I can shed a little bit of light on that for you. I know Charlie touched on this in his commentary yesterday. So the terms of his probation were for 3 years. He was released in 2020 from COVID restrictions, basically, from that manslaughter charge in Arizona. He moved up here to Washington, and through an interstate agreement, he was on supervision for his probation here in Washington. Washington was responsible for that. However, a judge in Arizona is the one who is responsible for releasing him from probation. I know Charlie talked about yesterday, he said that there was a court-ordered mental health evaluation that was never completed for him, and he was let off yesterday. I looked at some more into the court docs. That was actually never ordered for him. It was just that a mental health evaluation found he was still a present danger. That was early in sentencing. So
25: yeah,
0: Washington
25: they said he was still danger.
0: And Washington reported danger to society.
25: Yes, right? Exactly.
0: And Washington reported to Arizona, this judge in Arizona, that, hey, this guy has not complied with terms of probation. And the judge in Arizona said, well, you're done. Who knows what's happened with the investigations? But, you know, prosecutors and police need proof in order to arrest someone.
25: So
0: even if there's suspicion he set those fires.
25: And then they encountered him around those suspicious yeah. fires at least twice.
0: Yep.
25: And then even on Saturday, deputies found him about a mile from the Old Trails fire carrying matches, a lighter, yeah. questioned him, released him. And the saving grace, I will say this again, is that there was an eyewitness who didn't let it go.
0: Yes.
25: And he told investigators he had seen Farinacci near where the fire started and then saw smoke about 10 to 15 minutes later. And he took it upon himself to call and stay there to identify him. And now he's allegedly confessed to 25 other fires. I mean, that is insane.
13: Throw him in prison for
25: yes.
13: 5 years from now. When we are talking about when Spokane gets rebuilt, I don't want to just hear about, well, we got some new buildings and new structures. I want to hear about the Kelseys of the world. I want to hear about the teachers fire for police officers, working class. I want to hear about the fact that there is a place still for them.
25: Yeah.
13: To be, I don't want to like, oh my God, have you been to Spokane? Have you seen Spokane lately? You should see all the new stuff. You guys, I'm not telling you all anything that's new. So that's the angle to this morning that's on my mind. Right. Yeah. This dude, put him in prison for life if he's convicted.
25: We're now learning $15 million that was meant to help protect the Spokane area from wildfires has been tied up, actually, for months. Politico is reporting that the money was approved last September for projects like thinning forests, clearing all the dead brush, helping homeowners reduce the risk around their properties. But the Trump administration held up the money after attaching new rules involving immigration enforcement and DEI. And the state of Washington has refused to go along, saying that those rules conflict with state law, and joined other states in suing. And a federal judge, G, actually blocked the Trump policy in June, and the grants were finally signed in July. But the Spokane area agencies say they still haven't seen any of the money. Now, to be clear, there's no way to say that the money would have prevented the fires that are burning right now. In fact, much of the work would only be getting started. But Spokane fire officials say this kind of prevention really does matter when it comes down to it. Clearing fuels can slow a fire down, as we know, and make it less intense and make it easier for firefighters to contain.
13: I have told you all this off the air. And for those listening, maybe you are connected to a nonprofit. Maybe you work for one. Maybe you understand grant writing, right? In working with a lot of nonprofits, I have spent the last year and a half-ish talking about this right here, where DEI is attached to some of this. And so now they have to go back and they got to take this out. They got to change that. They got to resubmit that. And even when they do those things, that money might not be coming to you because it's also earmarked with, well, we don't like what that's being said. All I'm saying, whether you love DEI, you hate DEI, I just want to remind you, there are amazing organizations throughout the country that have had the letters DEI be the reason why they have not gotten funds. So I just want to just say that. So with this story right here, and there's going to be someone listening right now, and you know that I'm telling the truth about a lot of nonprofits here locally have had money taken away from them because of the way their grants are written.
25: Mm-hmm. And this is exactly why so many people have lost faith in government. My question is, what does DEI have to do with clearing brush or thinning forests? And just a reminder that prevention only works if you actually do it before the emergency. As we've been reporting this week, Seattle and King County are taking nearly $160 million in homelessness contracts back from the King County Regional Homelessness Authority. Again, I said they're taking back the work. They're taking back the money. But now, gee, we're learning that KCRHA still has all 73 of its employees. Seattle is going to hire nearly two dozen new workers to manage the contract it's going to be reclaiming, and King County will hire another 11. So according to Publicola, taxpayers could temporarily be paying 34 new government workers while continuing to pay the agency staff who used to do much of that work. And should we remind everybody that Seattle has a $175 million budget deficit? So I seem to recall that KCRHA had announced 20 to 25 layoffs more than a month ago. But again, according to Publicola, none of that has happened. So what is happening?
13: Under new management. I want to go back to what I said before. And if you're listening, and I don't want to confuse you, I just want to remind you. What is happening right now is King County Regional Housing Authority is doing exactly what that restaurant in your neighborhood did. They are under new management, but the gal that you would see that would come in as the hostess, she's now the cook. Now the cook is now the server, but they all got new uniforms. They got new name tags. In this case right here, keeping it simple, Seattle is taking back 117 homeless service contracts worth $113 million. King County is taking back another 100 worth of $46 million. So my point is this, Ursula. The same people are still involved. And the problem is that this story was supposed to go away. And because this story is not going away, we keep talking about it. And the thing is that 1 month from now, 6 months from now, a year from now, I believe the strategy is, the hope is for people like you, Ursula, to quit bringing this topic up.
25: Oh, we're not.
13: You know what I'm saying? Because if you stop talking about it, then everything just kind of just smooths. Because there is no real plan, right? Like, the plan is to do the same thing. The plan is just to go under new management, and the same people that were working and the same recipes and the same taste will be the same.
25: Yeah.
13: They're just serving you with different uniforms on.
25: Yeah. And if I'm mayor of this town, I'm saying, shut her down. Okay, this is an agency that's supposed to streamline the region's response to homelessness. And instead, it has become this bloated bureaucracy that has failed to show any real results, has struggled to manage its finances. We still don't have all the answers as to where did all that money go. It's now being stripped of most of the work that it was created to do, yet no one's going to be cut from it, or no one has been so far. And somehow we're adding another layer of bureaucracy. One of the things that I learned when I was managing the newsroom, you talked about just saying under new management, it was one of the most important things that you can do is putting the right people in the right places. And if you have a problem, let's say, if you have a problem,

0: problem, the answer is not to keep making up for the problem without addressing the problem, right? Because now you're just adding to it, mm-hmm. still not solving it. Mm-hmm. And that's what it feels like they're doing here.
1: Yeah. I just, again, I apologize because this is the second time we talked about it this week. And for some of you to like, yeah, gee, you said that. I don't know any other analogy. I just keep going back to under new management.
0: Well, what we need to do and what we're trying to do. So we have asked King County Councilmember Rod Dembowski to join us. We should have the King County executive. I just want to know why. Why are we now creating new positions and yet not getting rid of any of the old ones?
1: And like, by the way,
0: how is this a good thing?
1: I just want to say this. I'm willing, and I know you are too, I'm willing to be wrong. Maybe I'm wrong. Come on to the show and explain, like, hey, gee, Ursula, you guys are just talking nonsense. Here's why this plan is going to work. Right?
0: Yeah, exactly. Uh-huh. No, so the
1: Lisa
0: invitation is here.
1: Came on.
0: Yes, exactly. Okay, let me squeeze one more. Three men are now suing the Tumwater School District, alleging that a former football coach sexually abused them when they were kids and that the district knew about it or should have known, and he posed a danger. The Olympian reports that the men say the former coach, Paul Beatty, groomed and abused them between the ages of 9 and 15, sometimes at school facilities and sometimes at his home. And the lawsuits accuse the district of negligently hiring and retaining this coach and failing to properly train employees to recognize and report suspected abuse. And again, there is documented criminal history. He had pleaded guilty in 1986 to communicating with a minor for immoral purposes, although that case was later dismissed. But then in 1988, a jury convicted him of indecent liberties and he served 13 months in prison. The attorney for the three men says that 1986 case involved one of the men now suing the district. Each man had previously filed a $50 million claim, although the lawsuit suits themselves do not specify damages.
1: I don't understand how this keeps happening, and here's why. Are there any parents that's listening right now that's had to or tried to volunteer to coach your child's team or volunteered to go and help out in the school? It seems like, Ursula, those background checks, those work. Why are we continuing to have this problem? Is it because you do one background check years ago and then we don't resubmit every year? I don't know. But I know it is. It seems to be harder to coach your child's T-ball team than it is to be in school every day with these kids or coaching these kids in the high school area.
0: Well, and the other thing to point out is this happened 40 years ago and some changes have been made in the law that allow for these things to come up again now.
1: Right. Yeah. Well, good. At least it's being talked about. At least hopefully we'll get to the bottom of it and when you know better, you do better. Hey, coming up next at 9:47, we have Luke Ducey, our Cairo News reporter. He's going to be coming in, and he has something that he would like to share with all of you. Those that follow Luke Ducey, you know he's family here. He wants to share something at 9:47. Up next, the biggest study of school cell phone bans nationwide has found shocking results. We'll share that next. Universal.
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8: Summer calls for road travel across our region. Have you noticed more vehicles on our highways and local roads? Obviously, traffic in the city is going to be crowded, especially with the Ship Canal Bridge construction. But there have been a ton more people heading north on I-5 and east on I-90 for weekends and holidays than again on Sundays coming home. More people on the roads means more accidents. 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
10: Good morning. I'm Katrina Gashard. A New Mexico court has ordered Meta, the parent company of Facebook and Instagram, to pay $567 million to address children's mental health. The court-imposed settlement also requires Meta to create educational material for parents and educators and to produce PSAs about social media use and mental health. ABC News contributor Mike News says the settlement does not abdicate parents' responsibilities.
11: If your child is under the age of 13, the question is, were they ready to have a cell phone? You pay for the cell phone. Do you know what apps are on your child's cell phone? You also, too, can download it from the App Store.
10: The Spokane County Sheriff is telling people to stay away from their properties, even if there is not an active fire in the area. Cairo 7 TV's Didi Sun reports.
12: Specialists still need to assess all of the areas that are under those level 3 evacuations. Another hidden danger is ash pits. Those are easy to step in accidentally, and they can cause serious burns.
13: I will tell you, we have people going into those, not protected in any way, shape, or form. And the decision for us to let the public into those areas will be when we are confident that there is no risk to their life immediately or into the future.
12: The sheriff says he plans to arrest people for obstruction of a police officer if they're caught in those burn zones.
10: A major glitching test is leading to an unprecedented move by the Washington Supreme Court. First-time bar exam applicants who could not take last month's exam because of a technology failure can now become licensed attorneys without sitting for the actual test. Candidates may choose a September makeup exam. Court officials say the disruption was through no fault of the applicants. And now for a look at your roads. The drive from Alderwood to South Center is about 26 minutes on I-5 and 28 if you're taking 405. Bellevue to Linwood is running about 15 minutes, while Bellevue to Federal Way is about 23. And you should plan ahead for major weekend construction. That includes closures on 405 between Renton and Bellevue. That begins tonight and expected through the east side. This traffic report is brought to you by Cairo News Radio. For your forecast, we've got some more smoke and haze that's clearing out of our area. Highs today will be in the mid-80s. Right now, it's about 66 in downtown Seattle. I'm Katrina Gashard. 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
14: Welcome back to the Gian Ursula Show. Coming up at 9:47, Luke Ducey is going to get very vulnerable with us and share what he's going to be going through here coming up very soon and why he's going to be away for a while. And I just really encourage you to stick with us and stay to hear his story, because I think there's something in there for all of us to learn. But right now, let's talk about school cell phone bans and how there is this brand new research that finds that cell phone bans in schools don't really help at all. And this is according to researchers from Stanford, the University of Pennsylvania, Duke, and University of Michigan. They were comparing outcomes of about 4,600 schools that use those yonder pouches where students have to put away their phones during the school day, and then they get them back after class ends. And this is the type of policy that is basically similar to what the state school superintendent here in Washington and the governor want every school to adopt. And so these researchers, G, looked at the test scores, they looked at attendance, they looked at discipline and surveys of students and teachers. And the big finding was that the researchers claimed that there was essentially zero overall improvement in academic achievement, attention, or attendance. But high school students did see a small bump, especially in math, but middle school students actually saw a decline, a tiny one. And then there was a negative. Suspensions jumped about 16% during the first year that schools introduced these pouches. But that spike disappeared after that first year.
15: I have so many different angles. I'll go with this one. To our young listeners that are potentially listening right now, when you go into a situation and you hear someone say, well, this is how we've always done it, run. And here's why you run. Because right now, whether you agree with cell phones or not, I'm not even here to argue that. Ban them, don't ban them, whatever. But that does not take away what the glaring problem is right now. Today's school curriculum was for yesterday. Today, there's a new sheriff in town. Kids need to be prepared on how to get out here into the world. AI is taking jobs. Teach them entrepreneurship. Do something. I give a simple example, Ursula. Accounting. I hated accounting when I was in school. It was the worst thing in the world. Oh, my goodness. I wish that I was back in school now, because I think accounting would be my favorite. history was my favorite topic is because the teacher, the first day, and says, oh, I don't know why you guys brought those textbooks in. We're not doing those textbooks at all. Had my attention the whole time. My point is that whether it's cell phone or not cell phone, I just hope that the thinkers, that the experts that know more than me, actually come to a decision to be like, what can we do to make our kids more prepared? Should we ban the cell phones? Should we allow them to have cell phones? Should we have classes that teach how to have the cell phone? Teach them how to be out here in the world? Because I'd argue that there's some people out here in the world that's taking a cell phone and use it to build their career. Mm-hmm. You know what I mean? So again, I'm not arguing for or against and distractions and all that, but I will say, if we're talking about things being outdated, school curriculums today are outdated.
14: And you have brought that up quite a bit, and I don't feel comfortable saying that they're totally outdated. I think there's always a lag time because you have to have people in the forefront to be able to teach that kind of stuff. But every time we bring this up, I hear from teachers who say, when was the last time you were in a classroom? It's been a minute since I've been in a classroom. So I'm not going to say everything's outdated because I think it also depends on which schools you go to. But I hear your point in that, we need to be doing a better job with teaching life skills. But going back to the cell phone ban, I'm not going to put all my eggs in the basket of this research that says there was zero overall improvement in academic achievement, because one of the things that one of the professors said was, the early results are sobering, but it would be a mistake to conclude that cell phone bans don't work because this study only measured short-term effects. And some benefits may take longer to emerge. Would you say that kids today are worse when it comes to face-to-face interaction because of cell phones?
15: Yes.
14: Yes, exactly. Me too. Is there more cyberbullying because kids have so much access to their phones?
15: Yes.
14: Yeah, exactly. So, or anxiety from constant notifications. I get anxious because I'm constantly tied to my phone. If I don't see something, oh my God, if I accidentally leave my phone somewhere, I feel this level of anxiety because I am so tied to my phone. Now imagine a kid. Mm-hmm. So I think even though if they say, well, there's no real finding here that it actually improves their attendance or improves their attention, I would say give it some time. But the ones that really notice a big difference are the teachers. The teachers were saying, we love having these cell phone bans because it has dramatically reduced the amount of inappropriate cell phone usage. Mm-hmm. They're not constantly having to put away your phone. Oh, this person's recording this person, or this person's not even paying attention. Mm-hmm. I mean, that alone, I think, is a good enough reason.
15: Right. I want to go back to something that I said about the school curriculums being outdated. And one of the things and reasons why my opinion is that they're outdated is because when you're in school, success appears on a report card. Mm. And the report card are driven basically on the grades that you get in the class. Mm-hmm. And tests are a big deal. So that means that your name could be G. You can get really good grades, but you're the biggest jerk in the world. But you get great grades. All I'm saying is, again, I'm speaking for myself. There's sometimes not all kids are the same in school. Oh, you know, little Johnny is really good, but he talks too much. Oh, and little Sarah, oh, she is just a darling. She does everything she's supposed to do. She's quiet. School curriculums today only celebrate the child that does it exactly this way, one way. Not the other nine ways. So there's all these different ways to make a cake. And I'm just saying that if you don't fit into the square, into the school model today, then we wonder why. Yeah. Hey, how'd you like school? A lot of kids hate school.
14: Yeah.
15: Because they're disconnected from school. Mm-hmm. And so again, I said, and I opened up with, if you run into somebody says, this is how we've always done it, run. Run. Run away from that. This is how we've always done it. This is 2026. Wake up.
16: I think I actually might be able to back you up a little bit. I'm a little bit skeptical of the hypothesis because saying that the curriculum's broken because like they're still measured. What this measured was, hey, are you improving your scores on whatever the curriculum is? But gee, it could also show that schools aren't reaching the kids who are used to learning in a completely different way, mm-hmm. right? Or kids' attention spans are so broken by those phones that even removing them in the classroom doesn't fix that problem.
14: Mm. Yeah,
16: this is eye-opening.
14: Yeah, it is eye-opening, and there's a lot that the study doesn't say, but right. in the very short term, it's not going to improve your academics, is what I got out of it. I mean, but again, I would say that there are other added benefits by banning those cell phones. That's my contention.
15: Coming up next here on the Gene Ursa Show. Yes, it is Flex Fridays. However, our very own Luke Ducey is going to come in here and share something with all of you. I'm grateful that he's doing that. I think you need to stick around and hear this message. Gene Ursa.
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15: Hey, good morning, everyone. It is the G and Ursula Show. Grateful that you all are hanging with us today. Our very own Luke Ducey usually comes in with news outside of the building. But today, Luke Ducey is coming in to share news inside of the building, and it has to do with him.
3: Yeah, you know, not easy to do. I think it's really important to do, though. And I am thankful that I, work in a place that gives me a microphone and supports me to share this so that I can help other people. So here's the deal. Here's what's going on. Not usually used to reporting on myself. I report on other things and other people, but I have a tumor in the middle of my head, just under the brain. And next week I'm going under the knife, surgery to have it removed. The tumor is benign. I want to make it clear, not cancer. And I also want to say that there's so many other people out there who have, you know, far more challenging diagnoses and more challenges and a diagnoses that are more difficult than mine. And, you know, God help them. This is not the case. Again, it's benign tumor. That said, in the last year, I thought I was losing myself. And I learned now that there was a reason why. And now I'm fighting to get myself back. I'm hoping to tell my story so that it might help someone pay attention to symptoms that they may have and to advocate for themselves as well. To really ask your doctor, but tell your doctor that this is what's going on and I need some help to get better.
14: And when did you start feeling your symptoms, and what were they?
3: Yeah, great question. So, I had it was in May when it. This is a tough question to answer, and I'll tell you why. That was in May when I started feeling like symptomatic. Really, a little bit before that as well, maybe the last year or so. After a series of doctor visits, blood tests, and an MRI, I was told I have a pituitary macroadenoma, which is another way of saying I have a tumor on my pituitary gland, which sits right in smack dab in the middle of your head. The tumor is pressing on some really important stuff, including my optic nerves and a carotid artery. It's just up against it, so it's not. And some people suffer vision loss or numbness because blood supply is cut off because it gets so large. Mine is not that case. They caught it relatively early. Symptoms, I say that that I started feeling, for me, it was lower testosterone, which led to that blood test initially, and me pushing my doctor saying, something's wrong, I want more blood tests. I just thought I was getting older. You know, that's what happens. And the only symptoms I had really were low energy, and I would work out, and I couldn't keep any muscle on. And for an example, like I went hiking for 7 days straight in the Dolomites in Italy with a group of friends, and I trained and trained and trained. And, you know, I had knee surgery years and years ago,
14: yeah,
3: and I had to build those muscles in my right leg back up. But here I was after training, this is years later, and hiking, and every day I would get these cramps in my leg and my butt on the right side, like those muscles had gone away. They had atrophied again. And I couldn't build muscle or keep it. Something was wrong. That's when I went to doctors. For other people, though, there are a lot of other symptoms. And the symptoms happen over these tumors don't just pop up. They grow over time, over years. I don't know how many years this tumor has been growing inside me.
14: And you found out it's more common than you had ever imagined.
3: It is. So you may be feeling symptomatic throughout the years. The changes are gradual. So you may not even realize it. You know, you're becoming a new, different you, not the old you.
14: Yeah.
3: And you may not even realize it. Yeah. So 1 in 1,000 people have been diagnosed symptomatically, with pituitary adenomas. However, studies now suggest that 1 in every 6 people, so if you're listening and you're driving, look around you, look in traffic. 1 out of every 6 people you see has a tumor like this, and they may never know, maybe because they're not paying attention to symptoms, or maybe they never have symptoms, but a lot of people have this and they just don't realize it. So the crazy part is there's a couple crazy parts. One is the surgery. It's called endoscopic endonasal transphenoidal resection. I couldn't even say it once the right way. It's a fancy way of saying 2 surgeons are going to go up through my nose.
14: Ow.
3: And break through, an ENT surgeon, ear, nose, and throat, who kind of goes in there and clears the way and maps things out. They have MRIs. They're going to have probably a 3-day scan going at the same time. And so the crazy thing is, it's not like operating on a knee where they can look and see it. They're looking at screens and monitors while they're inside you. And that's how it's almost like using GPS to go in and find it. And they're going to have a camera in there as well, endoscopic. And so they go through there, break through a couple bones to get to this tumor, yeah, and then pull it right out. And then that's it.
14: That's it. Okay, so what's the recovery period?
3: Well, recovery is could take a long time. So that's where I'm going to be. You know, the anticipation is maybe a couple of weeks, 3 weeks, 4 weeks, somewhere in that range. You know,
14: do they shave? Oh, they go through your nose. I was going to say, so it's not through your head.
3: It's not. No, they will not. There will be no scars or anything. So that's the other weird thing is you won't see any scars. All you hear is maybe me talking like this because apparently when you come out of it, you feel like you have a stuffy nose and you have a cold for about a month, and then things get better. Things get better. What's really freaky crazy, though, psychedelic kind of stuff, weird, out of this kind of, universe kind of stuff for me, I don't know. Because these things don't happen overnight and they grow slowly over years, I've always been me, but maybe I wasn't me for a long time. This particular tumor of mine secretes a chemical that can cause anxiety and depression and also irritability. Yeah, maybe when I would yell at my teenage daughter for doing teenage things, maybe that was me, but also it was part this. And who knows? And when a lot of patients, when they come out of the surgery, almost immediately, because everything goes away,
14: is this my old me?
3: They describe
14: my new me?
3: Like a fog being lifted. And so I'm kind of excited for the first time in a long time, I might be able to meet the old me. And they describe things being brighter and happier. And wait a minute, what's going on here? I'm actually excited about, and because they haven't felt that in a long time. And I wonder if that's the case with me.
14: Well, a couple of things stand out. And I know, G, I know you've got stuff you want to say. But a couple of things that stand out would be, one, thank you for sharing. Mm-hmm. You are so loved in this building and outside of this building. But the last couple of months, I could see you struggling.
3: Absolutely.
14: And, it's hard. And like you said, I think the most important thing is you kept advocating for yourself.
3: Yes.
14: And when you were not getting the kind of help that you needed, you kept asking for more help and asking for more referrals.
3: Tell your doctors. Don't ask them. Tell them. Advocate for yourself. It's difficult to do. Not a lot of people do it. You have to do it. And you can do it. You can do it. You all support me, and I feel that love. And we're here for you listening as well. We've already had listeners chime in on the text line who have either gone through this, knows someone who has, and at least one person thinks
14: one
3: they have the symptoms.
14: 1 in 6.
3: 1 in 6. Yeah. 1 in 6.
15: Well, I just got to say, selfishly, mm-hmm. when I come in the morning times, and I see, I'm going to miss that for a while, but I can't wait for you to come back. That's going to be really cool. So
3: it's going to be cool, but maybe we just won't get negative about things. We're just going to be happy about
15: them. Yeah, yeah.
3: No, I'm just kidding. We'll still complain.
14: It'll be chipper.
3: I'm going to be back. I promise you that, because I look forward to seeing you every day too and hanging out with you all. You're all the best. Thank you very much.
14: Thank you.
15: Appreciate it. All the best to Luke Ducey as he goes. By the way, also all the best to those doctors. May them hands be for real.
3: They're
15: be
3: the
15: real
3: best.
15: Good.
3: They're the best.
15: All right. Hey, coming up next here on the Gene Ursula Show, there's an article out on Democrats and why Democrats move closer to a supermajority in Washington State. Next, Gene Ursula.
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32: ABC News, I'm Chuck Severson. Todd Blanche has just enough support from Republicans to become the next attorney general. He could only afford to lose 2 votes, which he has, but now Louisiana Republican Bill Cassidy announcing he'll support Blanche seems to assure his confirmation.
33: All considered, I will vote for Mr. Blanche.
8: I'll be criticized for this vote. What's new?
32: Analysts were expecting a net gain of 83,000 jobs last month. Instead, the Labor Department reports a loss of 23,000. And totals for June and May were revised downward. At 4.1%, the unemployment rate was essentially the same as June. A panel of judges at the D.C. Circuit Court of Appeals rules that President Trump exceeded his authority when he set out to build a $400 million ballroom at the White House without congressional approval. An appeal to the Supreme Court is expected. Ukrainian long-range drones hit a warehouse of Russia's biggest online retailer in the Ural Mountains. This is ABC News. More restaurant chains are pulling peppers off the menu. They're linked to salmonella. Sweetgreen now joining Chipotle and Qdoba.
9: Several national restaurant chains use the jalapenos tied to that salmonella outbreak. The CDC says it requested additional funding in the federal budget for food safety and has a dedicated team now supporting the outbreak response, working closely with the FDA and state health departments. And there are some positive signs on cyclosporiasis. Cases in the epicenter of Michigan, they're leveling off. And health officials there say eating bagged lettuce is now safe with the contaminated products off the market.
32: ABC's Larry Spencer. Amanda Knox is doing stand-up. Knox was convicted, imprisoned, and later acquitted of killing roommate Meredith Kircher in Italy 19 years ago. Kircher's sister, Stephanie, tells Sky News her family would like Knox to move away from Meredith's name. Well, it starts today at the Edinburgh Fringe Festival. Chuck Sievertson, ABC News.
10: The suspect accused of starting Spokane's devastating Old Trails fire is facing new allegations. More on that, but first, Cairo News Radio real-time traffic. The drive from Alderwood to South Center is going to take you at least 25 minutes on I-5 and about half an hour on 405. Bellevue to Linwood is running about 15 minutes, while Bellevue to Federal Way, about 23. And looking ahead, lots of major construction this weekend. Closures planned on 405, I-5, and SR-520. 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
10: Good morning, I'm Katrina Gashard. New court documents reveal an arson suspect confessed to detectives that he started the Old Trails fire in Spokane. Cairo News Radio's Luke Ducey reports the fire has destroyed nearly 900 structures, forcing thousands of people to evacuate their homes.
11: Few words from Aaron Farinacci during his arraignment Thursday.
12: Aaron Horace Farinacci, 1989.
11: Court documents say the 37-year-old admitted he'd been planning to set the fire for 2 weeks, researching wind and humidity conditions to maximize the damage. Prosecutors say he also set at least 25 other fires over the last year. He'll now undergo a mental competency evaluation, and his bail was raised to $2 million. Luke Ducey, Cairo News Radio.
10: A stage 2 burn ban is now in effect in King County. That means no burning yard debris or clear land. Also ban recreational fires like wood fire pits or campfires. That covers unincorporated King County. The notice says it's just too dry and hot and that firefighting resources are stretched thin, making even small fires more dangerous. Campfires are now also banned in Olympic National Forest and Olympic National Park. Seattle takes aim at dynamic pricing. A measure introduced in the Seattle City Council today would ban grocers from using individualized consumer data to set pricing. Here's Mayor Katie Wilson.
13: We see that a few cents here, a dollar here and there adds up, right? Groceries are something that families are buying, you know, every single week, sometimes every single day.
10: Many major grocers have come out against the measure and argue it's an overstep that would prevent some consumers from getting discounts. A police drone helped Redmond officers quickly arrest a suspect accused of stealing from Target and threatening store security with pepper spray. Redmond police say the suspect left the store Tuesday and ran into a nearby Home Depot as the drone tracked his movements.
16: He's got a red Target bag that'll really stand out. He's running towards it now. He's just passing that main road.
10: Officers recovered nearly $500 in stolen merchandise, pepper spray, an illegal spring-loaded knife, drug paraphernalia, and a suspected case of fentanyl. And now for your forecast. Haze continues, but the air quality is slowly but surely improving. Highs today will be in the mid-80s. Right now, it's about 68 in downtown Seattle. I'm Katrina Gashard, Cairo News Radio.
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15: Hey, good morning, everybody. It is the G. and Ursula Show. I'm super excited. I'm always super excited, right, to do the show, but I'm a little extra, right, a little extra sauce on the rice, because coming up at 10:30, our very own Katrina Kishard, I love it when she has a story, a feature, by the way. Here's a hack. She's always talking about parenting, and I love that because I get to learn what's going on. But anyways, a new mom and morning TV anchor got caught doing something on live television that would normally result in a job loss. Instead, viewers around the country all rallied around her. So Katrina comes in at 10:30. Talk about that. Good morning, Ursula.
2: Good morning. Muckleshoot Casino Resort text line is open for you. 888-973-5476. 888-973-CAIRO.
31: What's new at 10?
2: So, you know that we just had a primary election. And if the latest ballot returns hold, Democrats have a realistic shot at flipping four Republican House seats in Olympia, and that would put a Democratic supermajority within reach by 2028. Now, Democrats already control the House 59-39 and the Senate 30-19, and primary returns show four Democratic candidates have strong leads in all four Republican-held House races in the 17th and 18th legislative districts. So, if you're counting, Democrats need seven more seats to control two-thirds of the 98-member House. And should those four seats in Southwest Washington flip this year, they would only need to pick up three seats in 2028 to reach a super majority. And this comes from the Northwest Progressive Institute, and it shows that their analysis shows there are no Democratic incumbents that are facing a serious threat. And as for the Senate, the Democrats have 30 seats. They would need three more for a two-thirds majority. Mm-hmm. I'm curious how you feel about this.
15: Well, you know, a lot of times we hear, and by the way, some of you, it's legit too, right? We talk about the Democrats here in the state of Washington. There's complaints about the Democrats running this state. Taxes come up, crime, cost of living, homelessness, all of those things come up. And people say, well, you keep voting Democrat. You keep voting Democrat. Hear that all the time. And that's fair. But I have a question, and I always like to be and remain curious. It tells me something that for some reason, though, every single time, Democrats keep winning. Now, I know you can blame like, well, King County and these are the reason that there's more people and all that. But I just don't believe that to just be it. I actually think the biggest problem is this, Ursula. Until Washington Republicans, their leaders, until they figure out why voters, when you get the Lauren Culps of the world, why voters aren't buying exactly what they're selling, at some point, you can always be against. I don't like that. I don't like that. I don't like that. I don't like that. I don't like that. Great. You're right. What are you for? What are you for? I remember we had, I don't remember the name, Ursula, but we had him on and he was like, hey, I want the governor to suspend the gas tax, mm-hmm. which I agree. Mm-hmm. I agree. And I ask, outside of suspending the gas tax, what else are you proposing to help Washingtonians save money in their pockets? Mm-hmm. And they had nothing. So I would just say this. You're not wrong in some of the problems that Washington has, because we got a lot of them. But at what point are you going to start being for something? Like, what are you for? If you're just for, I'm against that, I'm against that, I'm against that, I'm against that. What are you for? Like, what are you trying to help people get money in their pockets? What are you helping to fight for? Like, I don't know of anything. And by the way, you guys can tell me. If there's something that Republicans in this state are fighting for when it comes to affordability, when it comes to childcare, when it comes to, wait, what? Something.
2: Well, I think you nailed it. And I will say that, and text us, 888-973-5476. When you say the state Republican Party is for fill in the blank, we've done this now 2 days in a row, fill in the blank. And I would love to hear what you say, because right now I think they're doubling and tripling down on the culture war stuff. So you know that they're really into this whole biological male should not be competing against girls in sports. That's a big thing. They have talked about the no new state income tax, which I would argue that a lot of Democrats are also against that. Mm-hmm. But when it comes to what can we do, the state Republican Party is doubling and tripling down on President Trump, who has not been popular in the state of Washington. And you can just blame it on insane voters, or people are insane. Keep doing the you deserve what you vote. But you've got to give better alternatives. And like you said, and I'm saying for the Republicans, it's going further and further away from anything that independents and moderates can
15: grab onto.
2: Grab onto, right? Because we know, you and I know, G, and we won't out them, but we know of politicians, Republican politicians, who have outright said, we've got to wait till this era is over before we cannot run for these positions.
15: Big facts.
2: Yes. And it's a losing proposition.
15: Big facts.
2: Dave Ricart saw it only when he finally, at the very end of his race for governor, trying to be the nominee. And he got so much crap for it when he finally came out against the current administration.
15: Late.
2: Very late.
15: Yeah.
2: And again, I'm not trying to make this all about Trump.
15: No.
2: However, to your point, what is it that the state Republican Party is saying they are in favor of that actually resonates with the people in the state of Washington?
15: I like the question that you asked. Can you please ask that again? The very beginning, you said, how did you say it? You said, what are Republicans for? Is that what you said?
2: Yeah. I mean, we're both saying basically the same thing. Is tell us what you're doing in terms of trying to make things more affordable, or if you say I'm more for personal responsibility, less government intervention. Okay, what does that look like?
15: And I'm glad you said that, because 360 says fiscal responsibility with taxpayers' dollars. Okay, that's fair. That's 100% fair. I think, as a matter of fact, I think collectively we all can agree. When we hear stories about recklessness happening with money, I think we all are doing that and saying something on that. My question would be, do you pick and choose when you decide fiscal responsibility? No, I'm being serious when I say that. Because if you do, if fiscal responsibility is that important, then you have to understand that the Republican Party here in Washington is literally tied to what is happening at the federal level, where fiscal responsibility is not even in question. Like, I mean, if you guys go on history and you look and see, when you talk about the debt, the national debt, it's crazy. It's outrageous.
2: Yeah.
15: But do you say, gee, no, we're not talking about that.
2: Yes.
15: We're just talking about here in the state.
2: Yes.
15: Okay.
2: And in fact, Cliff in Woodinville is one. Geez Louise, the most railed against policy the Republicans would change is repealing the CCA. That would put money directly into people's pockets. Now, I think that that would be something that they should be talking about more. Absolutely. Personally, I would be in favor of repealing the CCA.
15: Okay. Watch how I do this. Okay. I think the CCA was dumb. I don't think it was a good idea. Do you see how I can say that? And also say, why, and by the way, that was Senator Gildin that was on with us. Why isn't there anything else that here in the Republican Party that they are for when it comes to help for affordability? Because the CCA was brought about by whom? Is tied to whom? That's why there's against. So of all the things to help save money for Washingtonians in this state, you mean to tell me that's the only thing? that makes me believe that it's just political theater. You don't actually really want to help people with their money. Because if you did, you would have other things outside of the CCA. And by the way, I agree. I would love for that to be suspended for the people.
2: Parrish and Yelm says, we are in favor of reducing taxes, period, and proper oversight of tax-funded programs. Me too.
1: Great. Don't voters want, like, a positive vision, though? Like, if your only vision is repeal, take things away, roll things back, tell me what your positive vision is. Like, what are you creating for the state? What do you bring to the table that's new, aside from just eviscerate? I think voters want more than that.
2: Yeah. I mean, and people are saying, lower the incredible taxes on business. Agree. But why is it that those candidates are not being promoted? Why are we getting Lauren Culp's of the world or Semi Bird? Why? Because they're keep putting hitching to the Trump train.
15: And you said it a second ago.
2: Oh.
15: The Republicans that we have talked to,
2: yes,
15: off the record are saying, I'm out. Not going to jump in right now. Because if I jump in right now, I have to answer for what's going on the federal level. And by the way, all of you all are texting in and you're saying, hey, make it easier on businesses. Make it easier, reduce their taxes. And the Gian Ursula Show collectively, all of us are saying, yes. But you can't say that when literally over the last year and a half, we have seen tariffs put on businesses. Tariffs that businesses are getting. Do I need to remind you that Apple just got $2.2 billion in a tariff refund? Do I need to tell you and talk about the big businesses that have gotten tariff refunds? So my question to you, what tariff refund check have you gotten?
2: None.
15: So you can't be selective. You have to be consistent.
2: I know. I mean, and we pick and choose all the time. I mean, that is just human nature. But what I do want to point out is supermajority. I just think that's dangerous. I get it. If you want your party and all your beliefs to be just, you know, not have any sort of ability to be challenged. But I don't like that on a national level. And I don't like that on a local level. I don't like that on a state level. I don't think that's a positive thing.
15: I just want to say real quick, I don't pick and choose on affordability. I don't pick and choose on helping people that are struggling the most get money in their pocket. No, I am very consistent on that.
2: Yeah, but how does that look, though? I mean, so, yeah, is that taxes on gas, having some of the highest gas taxes, that affects people's affordability?
15: I literally said, what did I say about the CCA, everybody?
2: Yes.
15: What did I say? I said I don't agree with it. Like, I'm not picking and choosing. Like, I am consistent all the way across the board on this topic. This is why I don't understand how you can be so upset about taxes. By the way, I'm with you, right? So upset about the outrageous taxes that are happening here. But there's a damn ballroom that's being built.
2: Yeah,
15: and you just turn a blind eye.
2: Yeah.
15: No. I'm not picking and choosing. I am consistent across the board on affordability for people. Consistent across the board. I want people that are struggling paycheck to paycheck in this state to have relief.
2: Mm-hmm. Okay, so question though. I want to hear again what it is that you think state Republicans stand for right now, and why do you think it is that regardless of what is going on, more and more Democrats are being elected right now in the state of Washington? Text us.
15: You know, I'm glad.
2: 888-973-5476, 888-973-CHIRO.
15: I just want to say something, Ursula. I'm so glad that you just reset. And here's why. Because every time this comes up, I make the mistake of bailing you out. Bailing the people out. Because if you just answer the question, what are you for? If the only thing that Republicans in Washington is for is these taxes are crazy, G. Scott agrees with you. Now, what are you for? What are you for? Like, that's the only problem. It feels like the Republican Party, both locally and nationally, is always against something. Like, it's easy to do that. It's like sitting in a glass house and throwing stones at everyone. All right? Okay. Be courageous. Be, you know what, G? The Republicans, we want to help moms in the state with child care. Here's what we propose.
2: Yes.
15: Huh? Do that. Why won't you do that?
1: And new ideas don't need to be new taxes, by the way, right? So, for example, if you look

0: what? Affordability, allowing people to use their land for how they see fit without the neighbors weighing in on it or the government. Great. But, like, did we support that even, Republican? No.
1: Alan Yelm says, tell us what the Democrats have done for us to lower costs.
2: Tell us what the Democrats... But you guys accuse the Democrats of always wanting to give money. You guys accuse Democrats for always wanting to... You guys want to give handouts. You guys want to give handouts to people that are lazy. Okay. So I'm curious. If the Democrats accuse of trying to give money... That's what they're trying to do. But yet on a, okay, here's a simple one. Watch this. We'll play a game called Which Party. Which party is for reducing SNAP benefits? Republicans or Democrats?
1: Republicans.
2: Why?
1: Fraud. Abuse.
2: Okay.
1: I mean, this is, I'm answering because that's not... Did I get it right? Did I get it wrong?
0: Deep-seated belief that we should help out people and they should be able to make it on their own.
2: I mean, you guys tell me, gee, we don't like socialism. But you pick and choose when you like socialism. Socialism is okay when it comes to PPP loans for folks. Socialism is okay when it comes to big bank bailouts. Socialism is not okay to help that family that is struggling and needs help, that family that needs food. We're talking about basic things. Again, I'm going to just say this. Y'all can poke holes in my story all the time. I am consistent with this very topic right here. That's it. And so I don't understand. You said fraud.
1: Sure, that's what they're alleging. You asked me the question.
2: I think fraud is a terrible thing. I think it is awful. Anywhere it is done. But here's an example. I find it weird that people get on their platform and they talk about protecting young girls, protecting girls' sports. You do that all day. How in the world can you do that and still not put another post up that says, can you please release the Epstein files? I'm curious, why are you picking and selective. Choosing? Mm-hmm. If you want to protect young girls, let's protect young girls. And by the way, I'm agreeing with you, but I agree with all of it. I don't know how we got into this Dago topic.
1: Because we're talking about, is it a good thing that Democrats could have a supermajority? And I say, I'm still saying no. But I think a bigger problem is, why is the state Republican Party failing so badly to get candidates and issues approved by voters?
2: I'm glad Katrina's coming in next. And here's why. There's a new mom and morning TV anchor that got caught doing something on live TV that would normally resulted in her firing. However, viewers around the country rallied behind her. We'll do that next. Jen Ursula.
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10: Good morning, I'm Katrina Gashard. In the latest legal back and forth over the White House ballroom, a D.C.-based federal appeals court panel has ordered a halt to the construction, putting its decision on pause for 2 weeks to allow for a likely appeal. Here's ABC's Stephen Portnoy.
11: The 2-1 ruling has the judges upholding a lower court order saying Congress must authorize the ballroom, blocking further construction except for work related to safety and security. The Obama and Biden appointed judges in the majority wrote that allowing construction of the ballroom would inflict permanent and irreversible harm to the historic, architectural, and aesthetic interests of the preservationists who sued and permanently change the design of the White House. A Trump-appointed judge dissented, saying the National Trust for Historic Preservation had no standing to sue.
10: A fatal shooting in Tacoma overnight leaves one man dead and another wounded. Police say it happened just after 2 o'clock this morning near North 30th Street and North Star Street. When officers arrived, they found one man dead from multiple gunshot wounds. Tacoma Police Sergeant John Correa says another victim left the scene.
12: An additional victim of a gunshot wound arrived at a local hospital, and that was later determined to be related to the shooting that occurred in the same area.
10: So far, there are no arrests. Police have put out all information call for anyone who saw what happened. Major word work is back in full swing across Puget Sound. Cairo 7 TV's Tyra Majors reports several projects will overlap this weekend.
13: The biggest traffic impacts will start on the east side with the full closure of northbound I-405 between North Southport Drive and Coal Creek Parkway starting late tonight until early Monday morning. Using I-5 as an alternate route will be a bit tough because Revive I-5 is still going on. We have two lanes reduced there across the Ship Canal Bridge for Revive I-5, and that's happening until the end of the year. In the middle of all this, the Mariners are home all weekend for their 50-season celebration. And the Seahawks will also host Football Fest tomorrow night at Lumen Field, adding even more cars to the roads around the stadium districts.
10: 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Bellevue to Linwood is running at least 15 minutes. And Bellevue to Federal Way about 23. The trip from Alderwood to South Center will take you at least a half an hour on I-5. 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For your forecast, the smoke and haze is beginning to clear out of western Washington. Highs today will be in the mid-80s. Right now, it's 71 in downtown Seattle. I'm Katrina Gashard, Cairo News Radio.
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14: Welcome back to the Gian Ursula Show. So we work in media, so we are very well aware of the fact that your career could be one hot mic moment or unexpected camera clip away from ending. We're reminded of that every single day. And that is something that just happened to a local TV anchor in Texas, but the outcome is surprising. And Katrina Gashard is staying in studio to share this story.
10: It's been so overwhelmingly positive what happened to her. I mean, we are all parents here. It is, without saying, it is tiring. Very, very tiring. So she was on air. A reporter was doing a live shot and it was time to toss back to the anchor, Dominique Dillon. That's her name. And she was asleep. So before people come at me or her team thought that she was simply looking down, reading her iPad. They didn't think that she was asleep until the meteorologist was like, Dominique. And then she snapped up, but unfortunately they cut and such is life. So she spoke with the NBC Today show about exactly what was happening behind the scenes. So listen to this.
15: I was trying to get them down to sleep at 8 o'clock, but my 8-month-old, she wasn't having it. I just couldn't console her. I gave her some teething medicine and nothing was working.
16: Yeah.
15: Next thing you know, it's 10:30, 11 o'clock before I can actually get her down to sleep.
10: Okay. She had to be up 2 hours later. She wakes up at 1:30. Okay. 1:30 in the morning. I feel her. I wake up at 2:30 in the morning. The struggle is real. So she talked about what went through her mind when she realized, uh-oh, I just dozed off here.
15: They didn't think I was sleeping. They thought I was simply looking down at my tablet. Yeah, because who falls asleep in 1 minute sitting up in front of cameras? I was pinching myself under the desk like, this has to be a nightmare.
17: Yes.
15: Like one of those work nightmares.
10: But you know what? The internet was actually really good to her. And a lot of people are standing with her and support her. And they made her feel seen. I feel seen. I mean, the struggle is real with young kids who just don't want to go to sleep.
14: Go ahead, G.
16: First, I'm glad people had grace for this mom. I love that. I appreciate that. But I was thinking about the last segment and we had an answer about SNAP benefits and being in some of the reasons why people want SNAP benefits cut is because they've seen fraud. Now, imagine if I was to react to this story by saying, but I've known moms that's used their babies as an excuse. They've used their babies as an excuse, and the person I worked with was actually lying. So I don't believe this person. My point is, these are real stories and moms out there waking up at 1:30 in the morning and having that real impact. So thank you for sharing this. I'm grateful. Now, I just want to say, when you saw this story, you yourself, do you have any stories where you have come to work here and you've been like, tell us about the day that most tired that Katrina has ever been here at Cairo Radio?
10: Just yesterday, you were asking me how I was doing, and I said, I'm tired. And I think...
16: That's right.
10: You there's like a, I was like, yeah, I'm tired. So my husband, he was out of the country for a week, and my parents were in town. I didn't want to put the pressure of doing night shift for my newborn on them. So I was like, you know what? I'll just shoulder on and I'll do it. And once I leave at 3, it's on you guys. And normally he would only wake up once and it'd be 5 o'clock so we could start the day. So all last week into this week, I'm still just so tired. And he was sleeping like a newborn again. He's 7 months now, by the way. And he was waking up every 2 hours. So that means even if I go to bed after putting my kids to bed at 8:30, I was up at 10:30. Then I was up at midnight.
17: Well, you just never get into any sort of...
10: And then I had to be on the road here by 3. So I'm like, I'm in a daze, but I'm just going to power through it, willpower, and just do my best. And it's just hard sometimes.
17: It is. Well, I love that people did show grace, because that is fun. And I'm seeing that more and more, where TV anchors or reporters on live shots, they'll have some kind of mess up. And it's just, you know what? It is what it is, right? And it just so shows a human side. There was a time when something like that might have been even a bigger scandal or whatever. But it's like, yeah, we can relate. It's a moment that actually the TV station, now we're all talking about this particular anchor and particular reporter. But you're talking about, when have you ever been tired? When I did your shift, when I would come in at 2 a.m., I'm a night owl. At 6 a.m., it's hard enough for me to get out. I would come in with like maybe a half hour of sleep sometimes. And there was one time I was at the keyboard, and I think about a chunk of 10 minutes went by, and I opened up my eyes and there were literally letter Z all the way across the screen. Because I was just leaning against the keyboard like, hello?
10: The struggle is real. Yes. Yeah. It's so, so real.
17: It is.
10: I'm writing a script. I'm like, do these words make sense?
17: Yes.
10: Am I doing okay?
16: Katrina, when you were, when Chef was asking me about you coming on at 10:30 and this was the topic, I forgot, you just reminded me, because I asked you, how are you, Katrina, every day?
10: You do.
16: And for the first time yesterday, you said tired. And I was like, I don't think I've ever heard you say that before. And by the way, 3 kids under the age of
10: 4. Yeah.
16: Boy, you're an MVP.
17: I mean, I've said it before and I'll say it again to everybody right now. You make it look easy.
16: Yes, you do.
10: But you know it's not.
17: And it's not.
10: It's a lot. It's a lot. But you know what? I mean, having people who support me, my husband, my family, you guys, I'm like, okay, I could do this. Just take it one day at a time. I'm not perfect, but I'm just going to continue to keep on keeping on. That's all I can do.
17: Love it. Thank you.
10: Thanks, guys.
16: Have a great weekend.
10: You too.
16: Get some rest.
10: I'll try.
16: All right. Hey, coming up next, lately we've been calling this G Takes the Wheel. And I don't know if you guys heard about some layoffs this week. Zillow, there were layoffs. Salesforce, there were job losses. And right now on the national level, the economy is just not producing a lot of jobs. So we're going to talk about that next. And just a little bit of advice. Next, Generation.
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16: Hey, good morning, everybody. It is the Gene Ursa Show. Happy Friday to all of you. This morning, the New York Times had an article out, and the headline is U.S. Hiring Slumps in a Worrying Sign for the Economy. The U.S. lost 23,000 jobs in July. Now, economists, the experts, were expecting more than 80,000 jobs to be added. It also gets worse. The government went back and revised May and June, down by now 103,000 jobs combined. Right now, unemployment actually dropped slightly. That's kind of good, to 4.1%. But the biggest part is that because fewer people are participating in the workforce. So that's the biggest thing right there. Right now, the big picture right now is telling a lot of folks that the job market is slowing down. And obviously, we're all paying attention because it's a topic. So, Ursula, instead of harping on this topic and talking about the negative side of things, I felt like this was a time to talk about this side of it. And I want to talk to someone who might be listening and are asking, where do I fit in? You could be 45. You could be 50. You could be 55. You could be even 60, 65 years old, whatever the case may be, and you're still needing to work. Suddenly, a lot of things around you are different. AI, that's the biggest conversation that is happening, is driving a lot of the conversation. I just want to say that I want to talk about kind of tomorrow, or reinventing yourself, if you will. And when the job market changes and technology changes and AI is doing all of these things, I want people that are curious to what's next, even if you are the newest person at your job right now, you might be starting maybe over in an industry that you know nothing about, but you walk in and you get an opportunity to meet people, get around people, and give people an understand that even though you're new in this industry, it does not mean that you can't bring new and fresh ideas to that industry. Right. There might be someone that's been there for a while and you come in and you say something because you didn't understand that industry. And it's like, oh, my goodness, that's a great idea. Understand that you can do that. But I just want, because sometimes I think that when people are getting into the job world, slow to get those interviews and they get that feeling of, well, maybe I have nothing to offer in today's job market. You have life experience. You might have perspective. You have ideas. And Ursula, what I'm trying to do is I'm trying to tell people what you have. And a lot of times we focus on what we don't have a lot. I don't have this. I don't understand this. I don't have the experience in that. And so when you don't get the phone calls and not the job interviews and the callbacks, we start to focus on what we don't have. And I just wanted to take this time to tell folks to focus on what you do have. So the simple thing is this. Mentors. When we think about mentors, some people say, oh, I got to get a mentor, somebody that's older than me, somebody that's been in this position. And I'm going to say, sometimes you can have young mentors. If you have young kids, you have young folks that are in their 20s, while you're having conversations with them, there's things, obviously, life experience that you're teaching them. But there's some things, a lot of things that they could teach you. I'm bringing that up because I have a young mentor. He's a good friend. He's a young 30-year-old that I talk to every single day. And over the years, I realized, like, man, this dude has taught me a lot. So I wanted to take a negative news story mm-hmm. and flip it around.
1: Well, I love that. And yeah, if you look at the numbers, they can seem very bleak. And if you are either in a position where you're not happy with the job that you currently have and you want to make a jump, but you're too afraid to mm-hmm. because you hear of the number of people who are not even working. So you're like, well, I'm glad that I even have a job. Mm-hmm. But if you're miserable, I would say that the advice I would give is always the same, which is the time to be looking for other things and to improve your situation is when you do have a job. Mm-hmm. It is always a lot easier. And, you know, sadly, you are considered more valuable if you have a job that you're going to be taken out of versus someone who's been on the beach for a long time. Mm-hmm. It's just a lot harder. And I think that there are, even in this climate, there's always going to be a question as to, well, how come someone else didn't find this person, which is ridiculous because they might be highly qualified and have everything that you want in an employee, but you're making a judgment saying, well, this person's been unemployed for a long time. There's got to be something wrong, right? So I would just say, don't lose that curiosity, even if you have a job right now, but mm-hmm. you're feeling like it's stagnant. But the other thing too is, while you're doing this job, and you're thinking, I want to advance. And this is something that actually it was my son who shared with me that he was doing. He had applied for a job. He didn't get it. He got close, but he didn't get it. And one of the things was that he was told, your breadth of experience is not enough in this particular area. The great thing is he was able to get feedback from the potential employer who said, this is where we feel like you're lacking.
16: Okay.
1: So while he had a job, he is getting... And it turns out his current employer would help pay for some of the training that he was getting to make himself a more valuable employee, mm-hmm. not just for a future employer, but for his current job.
16: Right.
1: And a lot of times we don't even realize our company offers things that could help improve your situation.
16: Mm-hmm.
1: Yep. Again, if you're lucky enough.
16: If you're lucky. And I love hearing that, the fact that your son was able to get that feedback, because... That's just it. It's the feedback that we get that helps us all. Mm-hmm. You know, remain curious. 20s, 30s, 40s, doesn't matter the age. Remain curious because that feedback that we get from people can help us. By the way, I've been thinking over the last few weeks, before I used to be like, man, I don't know what I would do if I wasn't doing this.
1: Yeah.
16: I know now.
1: Yeah.
16: I would go teach.
1: Love it.
16: I would see it like seriously, I would really just be like that. Hey man, hey,
1: you'd be great.
16: Hey Mr. G, they say you used to do this.
1: I love it.
16: I sure did.
1: I love it.
16: And I wear khakis every day.
1: I love it. I love it. Okay, I want to share one little other bit of good news because this same son that I was telling you about mm-hmm. Texted me this morning and said, I got a job offer.
16: Oh nice.
1: Yeah. So I need to get the rest of the details, but
16: hey.
1: I know.
16: Anybody that said that they got the job, that's great news. Celebrate. No question. Don't take advantage of that. All right, everybody. Hey, coming up next here on the Gene Ursa Show, every time we talk about grocery stores, well, we're about to talk about that because grocery stores warn that a Seattle City Council proposal to ban individualized AI pricing could gut discount programs. Next, Gene Ursa.
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12: ABC News, I'm Chuck Severson. Looks like Todd Blanche has barely enough support from Republicans to become the next attorney general. He lost two votes, but now Louisiana Republican Bill Cassidy announces he'll support Blanche. ABC's Jay O'Brien on Capitol Hill.
13: Cassidy acknowledged the decisions are made by President Trump, and he believes that in some instances, while he's concerned about weaponization of the Justice Department, he believes that Todd Blanche could push back on President Trump and try to blunt some of the president's instincts.
12: A net gain of 83,000 jobs last month was expected by analysts, but instead, the Labor Department reports a loss of 23,000, and totals for June and May were revised downward. A panel of judges at the D.C. Circuit Court of Appeals rules that President Trump exceeded his authority in setting out to build a $400 million ballroom at the White House without Congress's okay. An appeal to the Supreme Court is expected. This is ABC News. It sounds like science fiction, but gene splicing technology holds promise for people with predispositions to certain diseases. Plus,
14: researchers have been able to genetically splice out an allergy-inducing protein from a pair of dogs so their fur, dander, and saliva won't make their owners sneeze. The benefit?
15: It opens the door to a lot more people being able to own pets.
14: But bioethicist Arthur Kaplan sees a darker side.
15: It may discourage people from trying to use strays and unwanted animals. They're not engineered to be allergy-free.
14: At a time when shelters are filled with dogs and cats that don't have a home. Jim Ryan, ABC News.
12: A teenager accused of dressing as a clown and randomly stabbing a man to death at a bus stop in East St. Louis, Illinois, has been charged with murder, say state police. No word about why it happened. The teen will be detained until at least his next hearing in juvenile court. Chuck Sievertson, ABC News.
17: 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Things are moving pretty well around Puget Sound. Redmond to Bellevue, about 7 minutes. Bellevue to Linwood, around 15 minutes. Bellevue to Federal Way, it's going to take you at least 25 minutes right now. Alderwood to South Center is running roughly 30 minutes if you're taking I-5 and about 32 if you're taking 405. Looking ahead, drivers should prepare for major weekend construction on 405 and SR-520. 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
17: Good morning, I'm Katrina Gashard. 1 week after thousands of people were evacuated from their homes in Spokane, they're now still not allowed to go back home. Cairo News Radio's Luke Ducey reports officials say there's a good reason.
18: Responding to rising frustration from many of the 65,000 people told last week, get out now as flames spread through their neighborhoods. Sheriff John Knowles late yesterday said,
19: the decision for us to let the public into those areas will be when we are confident that there is no risk to their life immediately or into the future.
18: Firefighters are battling smaller fires that keep popping up in those neighborhoods, wearing full breathing apparatuses to protect from toxic smoke from burning homes and cars. Luke Ducey, Cairo News Radio.
17: Washington wildfire survivors will have faster access to medical care under a newly approved federal public health emergency. Governor Bob Ferguson says the declaration covers 6 eastern Washington counties and affected tribal communities. A newly introduced proposal in the Seattle City Council would ban grocers from using personal data in dynamic pricing. It has Mayor Katie Wilson's support.
20: And it's also just a transparency and fairness issue, right? This is the way markets are supposed to work, is there's a price that is clear and it's, you know, there for everyone. And so it's really protecting against this abuse of data collection and algorithms where personal information can be used to set individual prices.
17: Council sponsors are Alexis Mercedes Rink and Dion Foster. Large grocers have formed a coalition in opposition and says it prevents them from giving individualized discounts. A major testing glitch is leading to an unprecedented move by the Washington Supreme Court. First-time bar exam applicants who could not take last month's exam because of a technology failure can now become licensed attorneys without sitting for the test. Candidates may also have to choose a September makeup exam. Court officials say the disruption was through no fault of the applicants. And now for your forecast, that haze and smoke is clearing the Western Washington region right now. Highs will be in the mid-80s, still sunshine on the way throughout the weekend. Right now, it's about 73 in downtown Seattle. I'm Katrina Gashard, Cairo News Radio.
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23: Good morning. Coming up at 11:30, we agree to disagree. 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
23: And if you were listening to Katrina's newscast, you heard that there is a newly introduced proposal in the Seattle City Council that would ban grocers from using personal data in dynamic pricing. And a lot of times dynamic pricing is also called surveillance pricing. And this is where companies use things like your own browsing history or your location or even the device that you're using to decide what price you're going to see, which means that, gee, you can be offered an entirely different price than I am for the exact same product. This is according to a finding from the FTC. And so this proposal before the city council has the mayor's support.
20: And it's also just a transparency and fairness issue, right? This is the way markets are supposed to work, is there's a price that is clear and it's, you know, there for everyone. And so it's really protecting against this abuse of data collection and algorithms where personal information can be used to set individual prices.
23: I gotta say, I don't agree a lot with Mayor Wilson, but I think she's right on this one. So the council sponsors are Alexis Mercedes Rink and Dion Foster. But the grocery retailers, as you can imagine, they're saying that this proposal is written so poorly that it could also mean trouble for loyalty programs or those infamous digital coupons or personalized discounts. And so they say, like, if you buy cat food every week, a store might be able to use that information to send you cat food coupons. And the retailers are saying that is the kind of thing that we as consumers actually want.
1: You know, I've said this about Katie Wilson. I actually believe that there's a lot of things that she and I, if we sat down, we probably agree on a lot of things. And this actually happens to be one of them. And so now my question is, why do they make this so complicated? It reminds me of our tax system. Why do they make the tax system, the code? Why do they make that so complicated? Why? It's because so some people can benefit and some people don't. When I walk into a grocery store, if myself, Ursula, Chef, Nick, who's here this morning, if we all walk into the grocery store and we go to buy some bananas, all four of us should walk out the store.
23: Correct.
1: Paying the same price.
23: Correct.
1: I don't want to pay 10 cents more because I didn't know about this deal. Ursula shouldn't pay 5 cents less than me because she did know about the deal, and vice versa. Everybody, when you walk into the store, if you go buy bananas, thousands of people that went into the store that day should all buy the bananas at that price.
23: Yes.
1: It doesn't need email. It doesn't need phone number. It doesn't need all this stuff. But we make it complicated because, again, it reminds me of the tax system.
23: Well, exactly. And someone is going to benefit. And in this case, I mean, by the way, I agree with this person who ranted in the Seattle Times on digital coupons. We've brought it up before and I'll bring it up again. And this person wrote, both of the big supermarket chains where I regularly shop have taken to offering digital coupons to customers who are willing and able to use their smartphones to shop in the store. Shoppers get these special digital deals on items that I like to get, like mandarin oranges and grapes, for instance. And for a while, clerks were willing to help out. Funny, I found that out too. But lately, they say they're not allowed. So even though I've been a valued customer for decades, I'm not eligible for this bargain. I think it is discriminatory against many seniors, people not proficient in English or tech, and people without smartphones. Unfair. You know what? I actually agree with you. Can we just do away with the stupid digital coupons? Mm-hmm. What they're counting on is they're able to put on the price, on the shelf, that, oh, look, it's $5 for $1 if you use your digital coupon, knowing you're not going to use it because it's a pain in the you know what.
1: I'll make it really stick. I was thinking as you were talking just now, let me make it stick. Let's talk about our people in the community that are on fixed incomes. Let's talk about how, because they don't have a smartphone, because they don't have an app, because they don't have those things, they're paying 15, potentially sometimes 10% more for their groceries than someone else that is tech savvy and understands it. And again, this is one of those I just don't understand. If it's a discount, let it be a discount. It reminds me also of the car industry. When you go to buy a car, I say a lot of things about Elon, but one thing about Tesla, the price is the price. You go buy another vehicle, somebody walks in, they get that vehicle for $30,000. Somebody comes in and gets that same vehicle for $22,000. Why were they able to get the deal? Because they are able to, I know how to negotiate. I brought my uncle in to do the talking, or I brought my aunt in because she knows the people and she knows how to negotiate. Keep it simple. If I go to buy a vehicle from Tesla, it's on the phone. We're all going to pay the same price. Again, they make it complicated on purpose. Mm-hmm. And I just really hate that.
23: Mm-hmm. Okay, why are we still debating what we should be wearing during a job interview? What are you supposed to be wearing? And it used to be, wear a suit, right? If you're a guy, wear a suit or a blazer, or have, you know, nicely polished shoes, which frankly, I think you still have to have clean shoes. But in a post-pandemic workplace where the person interviewing you might be actually wearing jeans or a hoodie or just something very casual, it's a lot harder to figure out what are you supposed to wear? Mm-hmm. And I just want to pose the question to you, because I will say, between all of us, you are the fashionista.
1: First, a white shirt. No, I want to wear a dark shirt. No. Wear a white shirt. They'll tell you in sales, white collared shirts, button up collared shirts usually win every time. It's the appearance of it. So it'd be a white shirt. So if you have the pants that you have, ideally, if you have a dark pants, great. If you have some gray pants, great. But the idea is start off with a white collared shirt. You don't have to have a tie on. Please let your shirt be clean, right? And you can just go from there. If you can, tuck in the shirt. Mm-hmm. Even if you look like G and you got a little stomach, it's all good. You know what I'm saying? You can still tuck that in. It says a lot. So with shoes
23: clean,
1: and all,
23: put together.
1: Clean. You said something too. Clean shoes.
23: Yes.
1: Like, you know, and some people might say, well, I'm there for an interview. Nobody. Yes, they do. And yes. Ursula, you've done a lot of hiring.
23: Yes.
1: So you can speak on this topic.
23: Well, I can. And I always appreciated when someone came in a suit. I didn't always expect it. Mm-hmm. But if they were overly casual, I would notice.
1: Yes.
23: Now, that's this workplace. What is much more difficult is if you have an environment where, even if it's a corporate environment, but yet they say very specifically, we are casual here. We are casual. You kind of need to know. I would still dress better rather than worse than the environment that you're going into, if you know what I'm saying. Like, do not be more casual than everybody else is in that building.
1: And also, not everybody can get away with the casual. I just want y'all to know that. Some folks got to dress a little bit. You got to dress a little bit. But again, I started, and by the way, I kept it simple, Ursula, because sometimes that's what people have. They might not have a suit. So, but if you do, you said something. If you do have a suit, throw it on.
23: Why not?
1: Throw it on. Simple, with the collar, white shirt, clean.
23: So the Associated Press says career experts are seeing a real disconnect now between traditional interview expectations and much more casual workplaces, like I said. So their advice is research the company first. And I absolutely agree with that. Whilst we're on the topic, the number of people when I was news director who would come in here and have no idea what we do on this radio station, and they would walk in and tell me they had a broadcasting degree or aspirations, and yet couldn't tell me a single program that we had on the radio station. Do your homework. So not only do your homework in terms of what it is that people wear, but also know, I mean, it is so important to know what it is you're applying for and where you would be working.
1: Okay, I want to raise my hand to something. Yes. Where would somebody learn that?
23: Generally at home. Is that what you mean? Oh, where would something someone learn what? Where
2: listening to the station, right?
1: Where would someone learn, like, hey, before you go to that job, do your research on the job.
23: Oh, I see what you're saying. You're talking about school. You said, yeah, you're talking about these are the kinds of life skills that would help. Yes, absolutely.
1: Yeah, I mean, like,
23: if not high school, certainly by college, if you're going to college.
1: And if you to add on to your point, if go to their Instagram, go to their Instagram, because today most companies have an Instagram. Go see what they're wearing at work. Go see what the CEO wears. Go see. You can do all kinds of stalking. Oh,
23: yes,
1: the
23: you
1: Facebook.
23: Can.
1: You can see what they wear. You went to their personal Facebook. They was out of town. They wore this and wore that. Just you coincidentally come in with the same shirt that he got.
2: Can I make a? Can I admit something, Ursula? Because you're talking about people not knowing about the station. When I applied to be a producer here, I was an intern over on the sports side.
23: Yeah.
2: And during my interview, I'd been listening to, you know, all the podcasts and everything, and that was how I was doing my research. So I was listening a lot to the Tom and Curly podcast. And, you know, they say, okay, so tell me what you know about the show. And I give them my little spiel of what I know and try and assess the characters. And then I asked, who's Ursula? Because I was listening to the podcast and not the live on-air version of the show.
23: Yes.
2: So occasionally there'd be like 20 seconds at the beginning or something where John would be talking about this Ursula person.
23: Yes.
2: And I'm like, who is Ursula? And I think
23: that
2: it was
23: so hilarious.
2: It was Brian Buckaloo at the time.
23: Yeah, they would cut out the newscast. Yes.
2: And Brian's like, oh, you're listening to the podcast.
23: That's so funny. But see, you know what?
2: And that was a complete hole because I was only understanding one version of the product.
23: But I'll tell you what, Brian was already impressed that you'd been listening to the shows, even if it was on podcast, because we're trying to drive people to the podcast. So obviously that did not work against you.
2: Well, you were a mystery to me when I first started. Was like this mysterious person.
1: And by the way, there might be some employers out here that are listening to our conversation. Please text in if there's anything that we have missed, and because that way we can share that information. Maybe you all are telling us what's new, which maybe you interview all the time and you can give us some ideas on what you should do and don't do when you show up. Maybe you don't wear these shoes. Should you? Here's a question. Should you do all that and wear gym shoes? I'm asking your thoughts. You think you should wear gym shoes, even though they're clean, even though they're cool?
23: Unless
1: should
23: you're working
1: you wear
23: at a
1: gym shoes?
23: Athletic company.
1: I agree.
23: Yeah, I would say no.
1: I agree.
23: Yeah. And maybe that's a little old fashioned, but chances are the person who's going to be doing the interview might be, you know.
1: And just because a person doing the interview is wearing a t-shirt and some gym shoes does not mean you can do that.
23: Yes. Yes. Okay. Have you heard the term, well, you only get 18 summers with your kids? Because that is the idea behind a new trend, a parenting trend that is absolutely blowing up on social media. And the basic message of it is really sweet. I will say that it was about this time when my kids were still in school. It's like early August to mid-August that I would start getting those melancholy feelings like, oh, it's coming to an end. Not that I didn't want them to go to school because we're big proponents of education, but it was just this feeling like another summer's done. How many summers do I have left? And you know it. I know it. Childhood goes so fast between work and camps, sports, everything else that's competing for our attention. 18 summers is supposed to remind us as parents to be very intentional about spending time together before your kids grow up and start building lives of their own. Once they start hitting the teenage years, too, a lot of times they're off doing their own thing. Mm-hmm. It's not even 18, it's now 13, 14, you're competing with a lot of stuff. And making memories doesn't mean you have to go on an expensive vacation. They say it can be camping or going to the beach or taking a bike ride or just having a lazy afternoon together. And Guardian columnist Emma Brocks argues there is a downside because once you start counting those summers, enjoying them can't or does start feeling like it's an assignment. But all I think is just it's a reminder that every day, first of all, is not promised, and every day is an opportunity to make a new memory.
1: Yeah. I think this is a great topic, and I think that when you say it out loud, that you have basically 18 summers with your child, it really makes you reflect on things and be like, wow. Because I think that when you're going through it during that time between when kids are young, when they're junior high, elementary, high school, and you're going and working, you're focusing on all those things, don't you feel like that now that you are away from that, Ursula, don't you feel like you can reflect back and be like I think as a grandparent right now, I'm like, man, I'm so much better at this. I'm so, like, my mind is clear.
23: Mm-hmm.
1: I'm not in survival mode.
23: Yeah.
1: I'm not ripping and running. Because I just felt like, I look back at some of the things that happened, and I'm like, how did I even make it through that? Like, and by the way,

0: how did I even make it through that? Like, and by the way,
1: you had it. You had a lot of things going on, and it was tough.
0: But I would argue that even if your financial means are good, sometimes you're just in a fog as a parent. And you're just ripping and running and this and that.
1: That's true.
0: And then all of a sudden your child's 18 plus or 27 and you're looking back and you're like, oh, man. As a matter of fact, I look back now, I keep saying to myself, man, I was terrible here. So you start to look back at the things that you did wrong as a parent. But I mean, you give yourself grace, right? You get no doubt about it. But this whole 18 summers, now you're like, on the other side, you're like, man, I wish I could have those back.
1: I wish I could have some back, yeah.
0: And you can do a few things differently.
1: And I would also say that going forward, you can also just make a mental note. Yeah, there were things I was overwhelmed. I mean, I have shared that the one regret I have in life is that I allowed my work to become my life.
0: Mm-hmm.
1: And I thank God for all the support that I have.
0: Mm-hmm.
1: And that I thank God that I have kids who are now adults who still love hanging out with me.
0: Mm-hmm.
1: But if I could do it over, man, I would have made some different choices for sure.
0: And if there's
1: career-wise,
0: if there's a parent right now that's listening and maybe like finances are not that great, I was thinking about this. Just go and get in a car and just go for rides. The reason why I'm bringing that up, because a lot of the trips that we went on for sporting events, is it weird that I don't really remember some of the things on those trips, but the car rides, I remember everything.
1: Yes.
0: And they talk about that.
1: Yes.
0: Like every time I used to get annoyed when they want to play I Spy. But man, my granddaughter wanted to play it. And man, I was so happy to play that game.
1: But you were under tremendous stress, as you said, at that time when you were a parent.
0: Get in the car. Go on a ride. No, I'm serious. Just drive down Alki. Yes. Drive the kids.
1: 18 summers.
0: All right, everybody. Hey, coming up next, we do a good old round of agree to disagree. Jean Ursula.
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10: Good morning, I'm Katrina Gashard. We are learning new details today about last weekend's mass shooting at an In-N-Out restaurant in Twin Falls, Idaho. ABC's Alex Stone tells us police are still trying to understand why it was carried out.
11: The police chief in Twin Falls says no motive has become apparent for why a 24-year-old man armed with a handgun and rifle killed three victims and injured seven more in and around an In-N-Out restaurant.
12: I'm asking for all of us to avoid public speculation. We understand the desire for answers. We share that desire with you.
11: Chief Matthew Hicks is crediting Good Samaritans for helping to stop the gunman. One was a former police officer who engaged the shooter, and another was an off-duty state trooper. The gunman ultimately killed himself when he was confronted by police. Alex Stone, ABC News.
10: New court documents reveal an arson suspect confessed to detectives that he started the Old Trails fire in Spokane. Cairo News Radio's Luke Ducey reports the fire has destroyed around 900 structures, forcing thousands of people to evacuate their homes.
13: Few words from Aaron Farinacci during his arraignment Thursday.
14: Aaron Forrest Farinacci, 1989.
13: Court documents say the 37-year-old admitted he'd been planning to set the fire for 2 weeks, researching wind and humidity conditions to maximize the damage. Prosecutors say he also set at least 25 other fires over the last year. He'll now undergo a mental competency evaluation, and his bail was raised to $2 million. Luke Ducey, Cairo News Radio.
10: Tacoma police are investigating an early morning shooting as a homicide after one man was killed and another showed up at a local hospital with a gunshot wound. Cairo News Radio's James Lynch has details.
15: The shooting happened just after 2 a.m. near North 30th Street and North Star Street. Details of what led to the shooting are scarce, and Sergeant John Correa says detectives are still searching for the shooter.
16: Detectives with our investigations bureau were called out, and they're actively investigating this as a homicide, including interviews with victims and gathering any evidence from any businesses and residents in the area.
15: No suspects have been identified. Anyone with information is urged to call Tacoma Police or 911. James Lynch, Cairo News Radio.
10: It's a big quarterfinal rematch for Washington's softball Little League World Series team. They take on Florida in just 30 minutes. They lost 14-0 to that team in the first game of the series, mounting a major comeback that included a 9-1 win against Canada on Wednesday.
17: And Washington will play another day here at the World Series. Maddie Locke strikes out 12 and her defense backs her up. Washington wins 9-1.
10: The team is from Snohomish and went undefeated in the regionals. 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Alderwood to South Center is running about 26 minutes on I-5, 28 if you're taking 405, and drivers looking ahead to prepare for major weekend construction. That's going to be on 405 and SR-520. 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And for your forecast, we've got some heat and haze still in the area right now, but it's slowly but surely getting better. Highs today will be in the mid-80s. Right now, it's about 74 in downtown Seattle. I'm Katrina Gashard, Cairo News Radio.
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18: Hey, good morning, everybody. It is the Gene Ursula Show. Good morning to all of you. Happy Fresh Fridays to you. All right, it's time for Agree to Disagree, brought to you by Garden Roofing and Gutters.
19: One of these days, you got to take off the gloves. Just really go at it.
20: Turn on my mic there. When unmarried couples break up, this is a huge issue. Who gets the dog or the cat? Well, Illinois is doing something different that a lot of states don't. They're allowing judges with a new law to consider the animal's well-being when unmarried couples fight over custody, in the same way that, you know, if, when you have kids together, the judge says, okay, let's take a look at, who's providing care. So when it comes to the animals, they're saying who provided the care, who paid the expenses, who can afford or offer the more stable home for the pet. And then the judge is going to decide for the unmarried couples. Well, it looks like Rex is going to go to Rebecca because Rebecca's got a nice apartment and it looks like she was paying for the expenses of the animal, even though Rex may have belonged to Steve. Sorry, Steve. Looks like Rex is going to be better off with your ex.
18: Right.
20: What do you think about that?
18: Something else that needs to be taught in schools.
20: What's that?
18: If you and I were to go into business, mm-hmm. you and I, partnership, we got this business that you and I are going to run. Do we go into it with just a handshake or do we go into it with a business plan, responsibilities, roles? If this partnership was to dissolve, this is what you get. This is what I get. Like when you start a business,
20: yeah.
18: there's a lot of paperwork that is involved. And everybody's listening. You're like, duh. Okay. So why is it that when we go into these other businesses, partnerships,
20: yes.
18: that we don't? So for example, oh my goodness, we go get a dog together. So you go get that dog. Is there a plan if things don't work out with you two? 99.9% of the time, the answer is no. So you don't find out that it could potentially be a problem until there's a split. And then when there's a split, who knows what happens? It goes for kids. It goes for everything. My point to saying this is this. I think right now, animals,
20: mm-hmm.
18: and some of us, maybe you don't have kids, maybe you do have kids, but animals to families are kind of like kids, if you will. Like, they're a very important part to the house. They're someone, the unconditional love that you get from these animals.
20: Yeah.
18: And then sometimes, maybe things aren't working out with your significant other. But one of the things that is getting you getting through that hard, tough patch is every time you come home, someone's waiting for you. And that dog is like, hey, good to see you. That love. And then you get told, I'm keeping a dog. You got to go. And so I'm just bringing up to say, good. I'm glad there's going to be a judge that has to decide, because I think that this is a real situation. I love my wife to death, but I don't know what the plan is with our cats if that was to happen. But we're not going to do that. But I'm just saying, we don't think about that. By the way, text in if you've ever had a dilemma where you had to a custody battle over an animal.
20: Okay, so I think that if you had the pets, like if I had the dog and Gabby and I get together, boyfriend and girlfriend, and we break up, but, you know, we had the dog together for 6-8 years, the dog should just go to me. Like, I'm sorry, a judge should not be able to decide, like, hey, she's got the nicer apartment and she's got a more stable job, so she's going to be able to, you know, provide for the animal in a better way than you are, because right now you can't afford to move into a new place. You didn't save up the $6,000 for the first and last in deposit. And your only plan is couch surfing with your parents and living in your car. Like, you should not be able to take an animal's welfare into consideration if it had a prior relationship with only one owner. Yeah. If you acquire it together, though, I guess that's fair. I just can't imagine.
18: What if I told you this?
20: Yeah.
18: When it comes to divorce court, when it comes to a lot of different court, what if I told you that sometimes the right thing doesn't always happen, and usually the side with the most money that can keep the lawyer, that keep pounding against you. So let's just say you and Gabby were together and it's your dog.
20: Can't afford no lawyer.
18: And it's your dog. Like you came into the relationship, it is your dog. But I, or Gabby, is able to afford a lawyer to goes into court to tell why you are unfit to be the dog owner and tell the court why I should. I got the job, I got the stability, and every single time. Finally, you know what you end up doing? Forget it, just whatever. Because you are so beat down by going into the court fighting over this that you finally give up. You know what? Apply this to everything else that happens. This is why a lot of people that are rich win cases, because they're able to beat down the other side by keeping them in court.
20: Yeah, that's depressing. And honest, part of me is like, just reacts to the whole idea that they're going to have judges hearing custody cases for animals, when like all I hear about is, hey, the courts are strapped, there's backlogs here and there. I'm like, really? Animal custody? That's what we need to devote judges to? What I want to ask you, though, what this leads to is the whole conversation about moving in together before you're married, because it is something that a lot of people today believe you have to do before you get married, because you have to figure out how you live with someone before you marry them, and then B, so many couples, like, they're forced to live together because, hey, financially it makes so much more sense.
18: Yeah.
20: Do you think people jump into that too quick?
18: I just want to say I was that person. I was the person that believed that everyone needs to live together before you get married. Here's why I have reversed that decision. I reversed that decision because I believe that when you move in together right away, then you take away a lot of time of the dating part, of getting to know each other part. Mm. Because then once you live together, it's like, well, we live together now. And so you lose out on a lot of things of getting to know each other. Sure, living together, I need to find out if this person is a clean person. I need to find out. I mean, when you're dating, don't you know that? You know?
20: Yeah. Right? Yeah. Yeah.
18: You kind of know. I used to be, I'm the opposite now. I actually am on the side of,
20: like, wait if you can.
18: Yeah. Continue to date. Now, I know it's expensive out here these days. So a lot of people are like, hey, G, look, we got to live together because, man, the bills is a lot easier when we're living together. But if you could afford to, I would say keep dating.
20: You know what? I'm on the same side as you. Not for any moral reasons, but I think most of us can't do the prenup right before we move in together. Yeah. It's not romantic. Mm-hmm. But the biggest reason I see is it makes breaking up so much harder when you live together, man. Like, there are so many people stuck in a relationship because, like, I gotta save up $8,000 before I break up. I got no exit plan.
18: All right. I got about a minute left. Look, or 30 seconds. When you brought up the animals, and by the way, Mike and Edmund says, if you guys can't continue to share the animal even after you split up, neither one of you deserves the animal. Oof, that's harsh, Mike. But I want to ask this for all of you. When you get ready to split up, do you have any agreement on who gets the friends? Who gets the friends?
20: Who's got the better PR skills?
18: Right? That's usually what it comes down to. Usually there's a set of friends. Some people are just like, forget it, you have them. I'm out. I'm going to start a new life.
20: Why is it? It seems like if somebody messes up, it's okay if the lady messes up. They'll still keep the friend group, but the guy messes up, he's done.
18: I'm going to go to break. Coming up next, more to Gene Nurser Show.
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18: Hey, good morning, everybody. It is the G and Ursula Show. Ursula will be back. This is her birthday weekend, but she had an appointment. She will be back on Monday, no doubt. Make sure you wish Ursula a happy birthday. Her birthday weekend is going to be here. Her birthday's actually tomorrow. But what I do want to do is I want to talk about waste, fraud, and abuse. You know, those three little buzzwords that I just did there, we always hear about that. Waste, fraud, and abuse are the reason why there's some people that oppose SNAP benefits. We brought this up earlier, and I'd ask Ursula, why is it that some people have such a problem with SNAP benefits? And then one of the things Ursula was saying that people say is fraud. They're the reason that people oppose Medicaid or even any other program that supports poor folks. So tell me your opinion on if this is the real reason that people oppose SNAP and programs for folks that are poor. So, first of all, SNAP. You guys, you might hear that 10% of SNAP payments are fraud. That's false. There's a 10.6% error rate in SNAP payments, which counts for both overpayments and underpayments, not fraud. So let me say that again. When you hear about the 10.6% and being SNAP benefits being payments being fraud, it's an error rate. So 10.6%, some of them are overpayments and underpayments. When it comes to fraud, more than 42 million people participated in SNAP benefits in 2023. States reported about 41,000 formal disqualifications for intentional violations. That's a fraud rate of 0.09%. Not even a tenth of a percent. Now, let's talk about other programs. Let's talk about federal unemployment. You know, the checks upper middle class people collect when they get laid off. The checks that they collect because maybe they don't want to get underpaid in some of these jobs that are out there. The federal unemployment program has an error rate in payouts of, you ready? You guys ready? 14.4%. But the fraud rates, right? The Department of Labor's Inspector General's latest two reports showed a fraud rate of 7.7 to 8.6% with fraud. That's 8,500 to 9,500% more fraud than food stamps, SNAP benefits. So if you look at every single government program, for tax breaks to tax deductions to farm subsidies to military contracts, every single one of them have fraud. Here's the kicker. The fraud is at higher rates than SNAP. Why am I sharing this? I'm sharing this just to say this. Why? Why do we demonize people that need food more than any other contract that's out there? I have no doubt that there are people that take advantage of SNAP benefits. I have no doubt that there are people that take advantage of unemployment checks. I have no doubt we literally have people that, no doubt about it, there's going to be all areas in which somebody takes advantage. But that doesn't mean that the program itself is bad. GoFundMes, which I think are amazing. I love it when the community comes together for GoFundMes to help out people. Here's my question, and I mean this with all my heart. If your loved one puts out a GoFundMe because they are trying to help out, because maybe they lost a loved one and they're trying to have help with everything, would you go and type on there, "Yeah, but I know someone that took advantage of the GoFundMe, so all GoFundMes are filled with fraud"? That's all. I'm only bringing that up not to say that there isn't fraud in SNAP. I'm just coming up to say we have to quit demonizing programs that feed people, because what ends up happening is there's people in this country that lose out because the conversation is centered on fraud. Now it's time for Words to Live By. What do you got for us, Chef?
20: So this comes from Franklin D. Roosevelt, who says, "The test of our progress is not whether we add more to the abundance of those who have much. It is whether we provide enough for those who have little."
18: I say that again. I just need it again.
20: "The test of our progress is not whether we add more to the abundance of those who have much. It is whether we provide enough for those who have too little."
18: That's so good. Thank you for that. And thank all of you for listening to the show and hanging out with Cairo Radio. I hope that you all have a great weekend, a fantastic. Anything you plan on doing this weekend, Chef? Will I be seeing any of your family today and tomorrow? Because I am.
20: You know what? My mom is doing the Obliter ride. She wasn't going to do it this year. She didn't have time to train.
18: She's doing a party tonight?
20: Yeah, she'll be there. When you asked me, "Is your mom doing the Obliter ride this year?"
18: Yeah.
20: I was like, "I don't think so." I went home and asked her. She said no. And then she came back to me the next day. She's like, "You know what? I was thinking about it. And you know what? I am actually going to do it this year." So right. The fact that you asked me that question,
18: yeah,
20: is why she's doing it.
18: Yes. By the way, I will be the host out there tonight. Gasworks Park, Obliter ride. All of the amazing people that are going to be out there to support Fred Hutch to cure cancer faster. That's what's going to be happening. The bike ride is going to be happening tomorrow at Gasworks. So I'm getting ready to get over there and head to Gasworks Parks. All of you all have a great weekend. Chef, thank you. Nick, you've been doing a great job, man. Thank you for all you do. Hey, coming up next, the Jake and Spike Show. They're coming in next. Gotta go. Appreciate you for listening.
3: 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So long, everybody.
18: 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Love you for that. And as always, be kind.
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36: ABC News, I'm Chuck Sieverson. The Senate today approved a long-awaited Russia and Iran sanctions bill. It heads to the House, which is on recess until the end of the month. President Trump moves forward with his attempt to remove Lisa Cook from the Federal Reserve over unproven allegations of mortgage fraud, sources say. Cook's lawyer calls the allegation baseless. Analysts expected a net gain of 83,000 jobs last month. Instead, the Labor Department reports a loss of 23,000. Totals for June and May were revised downward. KPMG chief economist, managing director Diane Swonk, says one factor was the loss of temporary protected status for hundreds of thousands of Haitian immigrants.
37: Many employers were unclear about when they could keep those workers till, and some of those layoffs occurred ahead of time.
36: Todd Blanche has barely enough support to become the next attorney general, with Senator Bill Cassidy saying he'll vote for him. This is ABC News. Wildfires in the West leading to many alerts, says ABC News chief meteorologist Ginger Zee.
1: most of Colorado, parts of Wyoming, Idaho, Oregon, Spokane, not just in the air quality alerts, but now back in the red flag warnings. Unfortunately, they've had that break from the winds, but the winds are going to kick back up to the 30 mile per hour mark in the Cascades, over to the Blue Mountains. Just watch the fire danger this weekend. It's going to be higher than it has been most of this week. The smoke, not moving that much. It is away from the coast, so Seattle and Portland clear out.
36: Amanda Knox, convicted and later acquitted of murdering her roommate, Meredith Kircher, in Italy 19 years ago, is set to perform comedy stand-up at an arts festival in Scotland starting today. Kircher's sister launched an online petition against it. Knox's reaction?
2: I can't say that I was anticipating a petition, but I was anticipating criticism and pushback.
36: Knox mentions her case in the act. The petition's got over 7,000 signatures. Chuck Sievertson, ABC News.
3: Red flag warnings east of the mountains are back and fire bans at the Olympics this afternoon. More on those coming up. But first, your Cairo News Radio traffic. Factoria, South 405 at Cold Creek Parkway. We've got a collision block in the left general purpose lane. So if you're looking at all three lanes, it's your center lane. You're backed up into Mid-Bellevue. Ahead of that, we've got backups continuing to Northeast 44th near the VMAC where we have road work. So Bellevue to Renton right now is up to a half-hour commute. North 405, you're heavy through the Renton S-curves. Typical backups heading into downtown Seattle this afternoon. North 5 will start to slow at the Michigan curve. South 5 starts in Northgate. Tacoma to Olympia, already a one-hour trip with 16 miles of backups between the JBLM main gate and downtown Olympia. This traffic report brought to you by Cairo News Radio.
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3: Good afternoon, I'm Nate Connors. We are just hearing of a security incident in the MultiCare Bonnie Lake Emergency Department. Everyone is safe at this time. Police are on scene with a negotiator. The emergency department is closed and not accepting patients at this time. That is all the information we have at this moment. We will keep you updated as we receive new information. Fire danger returns east of the Cascades today with a red flag warning in effect today and tomorrow. Here's Cairo 7 meteorologist Nick Allard.
5: You're going to see, say, for example, a 40-mile-an-hour gust in Ellensburg tonight, and you may see another one tomorrow evening, say, at the same place east of the Cascades in the 30 and 40 range, and that makes me nervous. Not because the weather itself may, you know, have lightning or start a new fire, but anything that starts will spread rapidly, and anything that's already going, which obviously is a lot, could spread and change direction, so that's something that concerns me.
3: Governor Bob Ferguson says the federal government has approved a public health emergency for eastern Washington communities impacted by the recent wildfires. The declaration expands access to health care services, speeds prescription refills and replacement medical supplies, and allows providers to use temporary care sites while reducing paperwork requirements for patients in hospitals. Major road work is back in full swing across Puget Sound. Cairo 7 TV's Tyra Majors reports several projects will overlap this weekend.
6: The biggest traffic impacts will start on the east side with the full closure of northbound I-405 between North Southport Drive and Cold Creek Parkway starting late tonight until early Monday morning. Using I-5 as an alternate route will be a bit tough because Revive I-5 is still going on. We have two lanes reduced there across the Ship Canal Bridge for Revive I-5, and that's happening until the end of the year. In the middle of all this, the Mariners are home all weekend for their 50-season celebration. And the Seahawks will also host Football Fest tomorrow night at Lumen Field, adding even more cars to the roads around the stadium district.
3: A newly introduced proposal in the Seattle City Council would ban grocers from using personal data in dynamic pricing. It has Mayor Katie Wilson's support.
20: And it's also just a transparency and fairness issue, right? This is the way markets are supposed to work, is there's a price that is clear and it's, you know, there for everyone. And so it's really protecting against this abuse of data collection and algorithms where personal information can be used to set individual prices.
3: Council sponsors are Alexis Mercedes-Rink and Dion Foster. Large grocers have formed a coalition in opposition and says it prevents them from giving individualized discounts. Campfires are now banned in Olympic National Forest and Olympic National Park. The restriction took effect at midnight as hot, dry conditions continue across western Washington. The ban includes charcoal grills and any device that produces ash. Officials say propane and gas stoves are still allowed if they're used safely and kept away from flammable materials. And now your Cairo News Radio weather, mostly sunny into next week. Still a little hazy from the wildfire smoke today. Slowly clearing out, though. 86 for our Friday high. Right around 80 through the weekend. Mostly sunny and 73 in downtown Seattle. I'm Nate Connors, Cairo News Radio.
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8: Welcome to the Friday edition of the Jake and Spike Show. I'm Spike O'Neill. Happy Friday, everybody. Happy Friday, Greg.
9: Greetings and salutations. Happy Friday, Spike.
8: Thank you. What a day we're going to have here. We got quite a show scheduled for you. Laura, thank you so much for putting this together. We've got guests. We've got questions. We've got answers. Got it all for you.
9: We've got controversy. We've got provocation. We do.
8: We'll have differences of opinion.
9: I hope so.
8: We'll have respectful conversations. Punches may be thrown, spit may be hurled.
9: Wow, okay. That's a tease.
8: You never know. I like to spit a little venom from time to time. We're going to start with a real quick overview of what will be our question of the day. A recent study by four major universities, educational experts, reviewing 4,600 students who had been having their cell phone, schools that have banned cell phone use in class. 4,600 schools, not students, I misspoke, 4,600 schools. These four major universities compared the outcomes of a cellular phone ban by 4,600 schools. The results say that there is little to no effect on grades, on attendance for children that have been in school, and I'm not sure what the ages are for those particular kids. I imagine they'd be high school kids to middle school children. We'll give more information as we cover the story. The point being that they found no impact, no measurable benefit from banning phones in schools. Now, I think I know they're only looking at test scores and they're looking at attendance. I think there are other elements that we need to discuss. But here's our question of the day. Should cell phones be banned in schools? As a parent, what do you think? I know that we're going to have a deeper conversation later in the show today. I know there is local efforts from the school superintendent, Washington Superintendent Reichdahl, about implementing a statewide ban, because currently it's just school district to school district have a patchwork of policies. But we'd like to know your thoughts. The Muckleshoot Casino Resort text line, 888-973-5476. Should cell phones be banned in schools? All right, we turn our attention now to Eastern Washington, where wildfires are still wreaking havoc on the Spokane community. Yesterday it was revealed that the man who has been charged with arson in one of those three fires has an incredible history of arson, of criminality, of mental health issues. Apparently the suspect yesterday was supposed to be in court for an arraignment of charges were supposed to be filed. His attorney asked that a mental evaluation be conducted on his client, which I think is pretty appropriate at this point. But Aaron Farnasi, I think is the agreed upon pronunciation of this gentleman's name,
9: is now being held on $2 million.
8: They doubled the bail hold bond, a bond from $1 million to $2 million. But pending a psychological evaluation, I don't think bail's the issue here. But he did admit to starting the Old Trails fire, one of the three fires that's affecting the Spokane community. He also In the police reports and the disclosure of documents that were released yesterday, he also admitted to starting 25 other fires in the Spokane area last year between July 4th and August 11th. He confessed yesterday to police. He actually kind of held up a denial front for quite a few, about 20 minutes, they said, I think, where he suggested other known arsonists and arson suspects in the area. He tried to push blame onto other individuals. Then he broke down and confessed his crime, said that he was studying wind and weather patterns for up to 2 weeks prior
9: to maximize damage.
8: That just boggles the mind.
9: Yeah, it's astounding. And I still can't help but think of the concerned citizen that followed through with the see something, say something mantra here. And Spike, if that person had not alerted authorities, the conversation for the past 5 days would be much different. I mean, no one would know this person's name. It makes me wonder and speculate how often are fires started, not just in Washington State, but around the country by arsonists that we never hear about, right?
8: Right.
9: I mean, this person was out relatively in the open in a highly visible area. But truly, it's scary to think about how many arsonists might be out there on the loose right now and might be responsible for wildfires that are going on in Canada and the East Coast and the West Coast as we speak.
8: As we watch fire season after fire season after fire season become more dramatic, drastic, destructive, and people that there are so many people committing arson. I apologize.
9: But it's so easy. I mean, again,
8: easy to be an arsonist.
9: Start one. Oh. I mean, look, waterproof matches and a butane lighter.
8: Well, they're just tools. They're just tools,
9: right?
8: You know, and I get it. A hammer can kill people. I'm not going to outlaw hammers. You know, when somebody is stopped and they have a fanny pack full of waterproof matches, I'm not going to take his word that he's just trying to light his cigarettes and it's windy, you know.
9: It makes you wonder, though, and again, I'm not a law enforcement expert, but we now know that he was stopped on a number of previous occasions being suspected.
8: He was a suspect in numerous other arson cases.
9: Okay.
8: Yeah. And the day that fire started, they didn't know it was arson at the time.
9: Right. But at that point, is his ID taken? Are they able to connect the dots of his personal criminal history? And then to say, okay, perhaps we should keep a closer eye on this individual. Now, perhaps that's not reasonable because you don't have the resources and the money and the manpower to be able to do that.
8: Yeah.
9: But I hope there will be some investigation into, could we have done more to prevent a person like this, who's been known to law enforcement for years, and having him carry out something so horrific.
8: Well, we may never know, but the arsonist mindset to me just is, here's a story locally from Kitsap County.
9: Mm-hmm.
8: On August 4th, a man was videoed in surveillance video from home. Thank goodness for home security cameras these days and eyewitnesses, as you mentioned in the Spokane case. On August 4th, a video recorded someone driving into a driveway in unincorporated Port Orchard, a man and a dog in a golf cart. I wish I was making this up. A man and his dog in a golf cart pulls into a driveway, and thank goodness for surveillance cameras, and started a fire in this home. Luckily, the homeowner was home when it happened and was able to put the fire out, and the home wasn't lost, but there's $150 to $175 estimated dollars worth of damage to this home because of this arsonist. The homeowner didn't know the suspect, had no idea why he was targeted for this arson. The suspect's being held on suspicion of first-degree arson and second-degree assault. And this happened on August 4th. This happened after the Spokane fire had become national news. At that time, you know, we're talking about 700 properties were destroyed. Now that number is upwards of 900, like 930, I believe, is the current number of structures destroyed by this fire. But on August 4th, we knew that 60,000 plus people had been, you know, evacuated or had lost their homes. They were seeking shelter, seeking refuge from this wildfire, which was 0.0% contained at that point. And this guy rolls into a stranger's garage. I mean, and the dog in the golf cart, they're humorously ridiculous elements of this story.
9: And what's particularly disquieting.
8: If you're watching, we have video that was shared by the Kitsap County Sheriff's Department. That's on our YouTube channel. If you're not watching the show, Jake and Spike Show on YouTube, you're missing half the story. But this arson arrest shows this guy lighting a fire with what is he even using? Is that like a portable torch, portable blowtorch?
9: And the golf cart looks like it has lights flashing on the front, almost like it's
8: An emergency vehicle.
9: He's
8: got a propane tank. Literally, he's got a propane tank.
9: But again, the randomness of this is particularly striking.
8: Right? Was or why this home was targeted?
9: Because when you first hear the details, you think, there might be some dispute between these individuals, some beef.
8: Right.
9: But the fact that it appears that they were strangers is particularly unnerving. And those are the crimes that are hard to make dollars and cents of because you like to think, okay, this one's understandable. I get it. There was something between these two individuals here that caused someone to take a criminal act and carry it out, however wrong that might be. But the ones that are truly scary is who knows?
8: Right. Who knows why? What motivated?
9: Maybe a mental health issue.
8: Yeah.
9: Maybe a serial criminal who, in the words of the Dark Knight, just likes to see the world burn for no reason in particular. And there are people out there like that, truly.
8: Clearly, far more than we were aware of. You know, it reminds me of something that Mike Lewis joined the show on Tuesday. And we were talking, we're talking about the Seattle Center, the Bite of Seattle shooting, the mass shooting. And it was the first time Mike had a chance to speak to the city about that. And he said he hated to admit it, was hesitant to admit he took some comfort in the fact that it wasn't just a random shooting, as so many mass shootings are, that this was actually a beef between two rival gang or gang members or gang affiliates or gang adjacent, whatever it may end up turning out to be. But there was some comfort in that. And you spoke to the same feeling that,
9: yeah,
8: you know, but that the randomness of these acts are what scares us all, because that puts all of us in potential harm's way. Because this guy didn't have a beef with the homeowner. He wasn't part of the HOA. He didn't have the wrong color front door, whatever it was.
9: Yes.
8: It's just had no idea why this guy decided to light this guy. And by first off, if you see a golf cart rolling around with a propane tank on the back, call someone. If you see
9: see something, say something.
8: And thank goodness, again, there was video surveillance of this gentleman. He's under arrest. The home has been damaged, but no one was injured in the property, which is great.
9: But doesn't it also fascinate you how sometimes trusting your gut is a good thing? Sometimes judging a book by its cover is a good thing. I know a lot of times we're called in this day and age to pause and reconsider, and you need to look at the context and perspective, and you might be rushing to judgment here and so on and so forth.
8: Maybe biases or prejudices involved,
9: yes,
8: in your
9: but
8: yes.
9: In some situations, it is the right call to trust your gut.
8: Absolutely.
9: And make a blanket judgment in the heat of the moment. But what is the threshold for that?
8: I wasn't going to bring this up on here, but it speaks to what you just mentioned. We had an incident in our neighborhood. Not even an incident. An incident. We had a door-to-door solicitor, a young man. Okay.
9: We get those every day in our neighborhood.
8: We do too. And that's kind of the point of this, is we had a young man come to our door. My wife was home at the time. I've got video on my video doorbell of this young man coming up and ringing the doorbell, and the interaction between he and my wife is recorded. Well, one of my neighbors put out a neighborhood email. Hey, has anyone else seen this kid? This kid came up to our door, and he gave me the creeps, and he was looking into my open garage. Was he surveilling the neighborhood? And every neighbor started chiming in with this. Hey, he came to our porch too. He said something about a national contest, trying to earn a blah, blah, blah, whatever it may be. And they started sharing videos of this guy. And they, well, remember last year when they had broken into 15 cars, blah, blah, blah, blah, and they were surveilling the neighborhood. And I had...
9: So there's a lot of conjecture here.
8: I had a neighbor jump into the chain and say, look, we also had an interaction with this young man, but I don't want to give the impression that he was suspicious in any way, shape, or form. Was it a scam? Was it a, you know, as often these solicitors have, a, you know, some agenda that we can't really count on. But it's like, can we just reel our biases in, our paranoias in a little bit before we gather photographs and go to the police?
9: It's almost like you need equal parts both. Skepticism and being on alert. But you can't have that spill over into paranoia. And constantly rushing to judgments. But I'll tell you a counter case to that.
8: Okay.
9: And I assume there was nothing wrong with this gentleman in your neighborhood, ultimately.
8: Well, no one's home or car been broken into since the 3 days since he came around.
9: But 10 years ago, or maybe 12 years ago now, my wife was at home in the middle of the day with our newborn, our first child, Penny. And there were some knocks at our front door. And it just felt like solicitors, and my wife ignored it. The knock on the door persisted, and not 1 minute later, four gentlemen got out of a van that was parked at the top of our driveway and ran around to our backyard and our sliding door, broke the door, and were robbing our house while my wife and newborn were at home, right? So you think a little bit of, alarm could be warranted, and my wife has permanent PTSD from that. She called the cops.
8: Can't blame her.
9: Locked herself in the bathroom and yelled at the people in the house, and they booked, you know, they weren't looking to do anything violent. They just wanted to steal the TV and iPads and so on and so forth. And they were eventually caught in this case. Okay. So
8: this was the era of pre-doorbells, right? Pre-interactive
9: doorbells.
8: Pre-ring
9: doorbells. Yes. Yeah. Okay. But just last year, okay, similar instance. We live in the suburbs on the east side, and there was a man who was parked out in front of our house, And it was just sitting in his car for like an hour, hour and a half. He starts sleeping there. And I'm thinking, is this a homeless person or is this someone who...
8: These days, we just don't know.
9: And so I'm like constantly peeking out my window. Who is this guy? And I'm telling you, I was about 30 seconds away from calling the cops. And then he got out of his car and he went to go back to work at the house he was working on, like three doors down.
8: Gotcha.
9: So again, there's this balance that exists in all our heads.
8: There's no way to know what the right thing to do is. It's never a bad idea to err on the side of caution, measured caution, not paranoid or biased assumptions, to a point you made earlier. You're absolutely right.
9: Sometimes that can save you, though, and sometimes you've misjudged the situation entirely.
8: Tough to know what to do. You know, we've got all these different stories about the wildfires in Spokane. Laura found this. It's worth mentioning. This is in Kennewick. It's the kind of story. Somebody yesterday texted the show during our last call. Don't you guys have any good news? This is good news. I love this story. This is stories of Kennewick firefighters who rescued kittens trapped in a house fire. And used little, and they used not even kitty, real oxygen masks. They had to offer oxygen to
9: kitty oxygen masks. That's a thing.
8: Well, they look like just the kind that drops down from the airplane and during all the TV movies that we see.
9: Wow!
8: But they're literally holding little kittens' faces into these oxygen masks. This is on July 30th, and these kittens were rescued. They were rescued from a house fire by the firefighters. And they were revived, and they're all fine. They got little pet. They do have specialized pet oxygen masks fit for tiny snouts. I don't know if we're able to share that photo, Laura. We can't. It's from Cairo.

0: any snouts. Unless we're able to share that photo, Laura, from Cairo 7. The photo was courtesy of, if we can share that with the audience. If you're not watching the YouTube channel, you're missing half the story. But it's just a wonderful tribute of a moment of, look, all's going sideways. And the fires
1: and muffins are okay.
0: Right, right. You know, yeah. I mean, the guy in my neighborhood's probably fine. The arsonist is behind. He's in custody. He's being evaluated for mental health situations. But hats off to the Kennewick firefighters. And let's speak to firefighters in general. I know John Curley yesterday was interviewing a helicopter firefighter. It was a gentleman who operates a helicopter that's employed to fire service when necessary. And he spoke to the heroes that are actually on the ground fighting fires. He said, we just facilitate the resources that these heroes need. And oftentimes they're fighting wildfires. Sometimes they're fighting the house in your neighborhood's fire.
1: And sometimes they're not even fighting fires at all. Right. I know a firefighter over in the Spokane area who, apart from wildfire season, is doing a lot of the work that would really surprise you, actually. Regular calls from people to, like, help them off a toilet.
0: Stuff like that. And first responders in general. Yes, absolutely true.
1: That's the majority of his job is doing things like that, which is kind of wild, too.
0: It's appreciated. Trust me. As a guy who maybe have needed help once or twice, getting back on my feet. Here's to you, first responders. Thank you very much. When we come back, we're going to share a personal story that one of our coworkers, Luke Ducey, has shared across the various shows this morning. We want to share it with you, the audience, because Luke's got a message that we all need to hear. It's a personal story that can benefit all of us. It's the Jake and Spike Show, Greg Tomlin, and we'll be right back.
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4: The Spokane fires destroyed hundreds of homes and forced tens of thousands to evacuate. 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
11: Good afternoon. I'm Nate Connors. We have continued coverage of breaking news this hour. Gunfire inside the Bonnie Lake Multi-Care Emergency Room. Pierce County Sheriff's Deputy Carly Capetto says a man was holed up inside.
12: It was a male subject armed with a handgun inside the Multi-Care Urgent Care Emergency Room.
11: The man is suffering from a gunshot wound. Though it's not clear who fired the shot, police and SWAT are on scene. The Bonnie Lake Emergency Department is closed and not accepting patients at this time. We'll give you more information as soon as we learn more. A fatal shooting in Tacoma overnight leaves one man dead and another wounded. Police say it happened just after 2 this morning near North 30th Street and North Star Street. When officers arrived, they found one man dead with multiple gunshot wounds. Tacoma Police Sergeant John Correa says another victim left the scene.
13: An additional victim of a gunshot wound arrived at a local hospital, and that was later determined to be related to the shooting that occurred in the same area.
11: So far, there are no suspects. Police have put out a call for information from anyone who saw what happened. 1 week after thousands of people were evacuated from their homes in Spokane, they're still not allowed back home. Cairo News Radio's Luke Ducey reports officials say there's a good reason.
14: Responding to rising frustration from many of the 65,000 people told last week, get out now as flames spread through their neighborhoods. Sheriff John Knowles late yesterday said
15: the decision for us to let the public into those areas will be when we are confident that there is no risk to their life immediately or into the future.
14: Firefighters are battling smaller fires that keep popping up in those neighborhoods, wearing full breathing apparatuses to protect from toxic smoke from burning homes and cars. Luke Ducey, Cairo News Radio.
11: Light rail will likely be your best bet to hit the Stadium District Saturday afternoon and avoiding major congestion. The Mariners are holding their 50th season celebration, and the Seahawks are hosting their Fan Fest, both at the same time, right next door to each other. SDOT's Ethan Burgesson says light rail should be option A.
16: Understand, not everyone has that option, but every person who does take advantage of that option is, first of all, likely having a good experience for themselves is a great way to get to the game, but also means one less car on the road, which is going to help everyone.
11: He also suggests getting to the stadium district early and making a day of it, and that'll be less stress for you as well. A look at Wall Street. All numbers are in the green this afternoon. The Dow up 180, S&P 500 up 42, and NASDAQ up 306. And now check on your traffic. In Totem Lake, a collision blocks the right lane of the Northeast 124th on-ramp to South 405. It's not affecting the main line at all. In Factoria, we cleared that crash south 405 at Cold Creek Parkway, but traffic is backed up at 520 now to the scene. Bellevue to Renton up to 35 minutes. Here in Seattle, south 5, we're heavy from Northgate in the downtown. Linwood to Seattle plan on 35 minutes. North 5 got your usual scattered backups between the Michigan Curve and Ship Canal Bridge. In Fife, north 5, we're bumper to bumper from 54th all the way up to the truck scales. And Tacoma to Olympia, already a one-hour trip this afternoon. You've got 16 miles of backups between JBLM and downtown Olympia. Your Cairo News Radio weather, mostly sunny with lingering haze from wildfires this afternoon, a high near 86. The weekend calls for morning clouds, afternoon sunshine, and highs will hover right around 80. 74 and mostly sunny in downtown Seattle. I'm Nate Connors, Cairo News Radio.
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4: Welcome back to the Jake and Spike Show. I'm Spike O'Neill. Greg Thomas sitting for Jake Skorheim. Joining us now is a dear friend of the show, a tremendous asset to the radio station and the city of Seattle itself, to journalism in general, if I may.
17: Oh.
4: Yeah.
17: Well, that's a lot of belts to wear.
4: It's a heartfelt endorsement for you, my friend. Luke Ducey joins us now.
17: The Deuce.
4: Heard you, Luke. Welcome, by the way.
17: Thanks for having me.
4: We're not going to make you cover arsonists or any other, because you are always in the street in the worst of our news stories, bringing us information that's important to the community.
17: Sure, absolutely.
4: And this time the news is autobiographical? Is that an accurate way to describe it?
17: Yeah, that's a good way of saying that. You know, I make a living telling other people's stories and keeping our community informed and tell them what they need to know and what's important and why to them and what's affecting them. You know, this has been difficult for me this morning. I really went through back and forth whether I should even say anything, but it's a little different. The big news for me is I have a tumor in the middle of my head, just under my brain. And next week I'm having surgery to have it removed. The tumor is benign. I want to make sure everyone knows that. It's not cancer. And I tell you, I really think that there's so many people out there facing diagnoses and challenges far more difficult than what I'm facing. And my heart goes out to them and their family. But that said, this past year, you know, I thought I was losing myself, and I learned that there was a reason why, and now I'm fighting to get myself back. You know, I'm hoping by telling my story, and I hope this becomes the story, and I think it is in a lot of ways, that I might help someone pay attention to their symptoms that they're feeling and advocate for themselves to go get those symptoms checked out. You know, already this morning, several people have shared that they know someone else who is going through the exact same thing, the exact same surgery that I'm about to have.
4: Okay.
17: That's really cool. And others have reached out to us and said, I'm feeling kind of those symptoms too. I wonder what I should do or where I should go and what are my next steps. And I'm happy to share all that. And that's what I really want. So a little bit about my story, maybe to help people out there listening. So back in May, after a series of doctor visits, blood tests, and an MRI, I was told I have a pituitary macroadenoma. So that's a tumor on my pituitary gland, which is smack dab in the middle of your head. If you don't know where that is, the tumor, mine, is pressing on some pretty important stuff, optic nerves and a carotid artery. So it's just up against it. Right. I'm very lucky I kind of caught this a little early. But
4: prognosis is good, right?
17: Prognosis is good. It's a dangerous spot.
4: Yeah.
17: Dangerous spot to be in. If you didn't know, the pituitary gland, and I've done a ton of research. I can perform my own surgery at this point.
4: don't.
18: Don't try.
4: I know YouTube has a channel.
17: Make it a live event. Yeah, we have like a little
4: .com.
17: The studio is like built for this.
4: It
17: controls a lot of stuff. Energy levels, body temperature, heart rate, blood pressure, blood sugar, growth hormone, water balance in your body, milk production for pregnant women. You know, it's in much, much more. Adrenal glands, thyroid, pituitary gland is, so one doctor told me if I were a TV, think about this, my remote control, my TV works fine, but my remote control is broken right now. Pituitary gland is the remote control, and I gotta get it fixed. According to the and this is why I think this is important for a lot of people listening as well. According to the National Institutes of Health, about 1 in 1,000 people, so not that many at all, pretty rare, have diagnosed symptomatic pituitary adenomas. However, studies suggest now that one in every six people, and if you're driving around listening to us, look around at the intersection you're at, count six people. I know you can. One out of every six people have these tumors and may never know it because it hasn't gotten to a stage where they feel symptoms.
4: And as the tumor grows, it impacts more of the systems that your body runs, that pituitary runs your body.
17: Yeah, it depends on which kind of tumor it is.
18: And where it is.
17: And where exactly, where it's growing, et cetera. You know, an extreme version, and one listener wrote in and shared that their mother had an adenoma in that area, and it was so big, it was like almost the size of a tennis ball. Oh. And that's massive. And it was affecting vision. You know, it gets entangled into the optic nerves. You can lose your vision. You can have blurred vision to loss of vision. You know, people get numbness oftentimes because that blood flow from the carotid arteries gets clogged. And they have other things that happen as well. There's a lot of different symptoms for different things. For me, it was low testosterone. I thought that, which led to a blood test, which led to an MRI and the diagnosis. I thought I was just getting older. You know, and yeah, my only symptoms were I had pretty low energy, and when I'd work out, I couldn't keep muscle on. I even went hiking 7 days in the mountains, and I had knee surgery years and years and years ago, and I kept feeling on my right leg where I had my knee surgery and my right butt, those same muscle groups, like it's like I lost the muscle mass. Like I was back in physical therapy again, even though I was hiking for weeks and weeks in the mountains. I'd been training,
4: but I couldn't
17: keep those muscles on. They'd be sore every single day, because I couldn't. So for me, I said, you know, wait, something's wrong. So I pushed my doctors for those blood tests.
4: Yeah, you mentioned that earlier this morning.
17: Yeah, I want every hormone checked. And I think that's so important for people to advocate for themselves. If you think something is wrong, don't ask your doctor. Tell your doctor that I want to have a conversation about whatever it is, and I want this. That's what I want.
18: I think what's so fascinating about that point, and I think it's so pertinent and important, is that a lot of times it takes the patient, him or herself, mm-hmm. to say, no, I want this done. Because the doctor doesn't know what they don't know, right? And so the onus is sort of on you to say, no, something really feels weird here. So I'm interested in your process of discovery, because surely everyone in the listening audience can relate to this. And that is, something feels off. And what is sort of the steps of escalation you go to until you get to that point where you say, no, I need a formal diagnosis on this? Because surely, I mean, all of us have been through this. I got a weird itch in my left eye, and it's been there for 3 days. And I talk about it with my significant other. And then I might go to ChatGPT or AI and say, what is this itch all about? Did you kind of go through that, and then it had just persisted for so long, and your situation seemed to be deteriorating so much, you were like, no, I've decided now is the time to bring it up with the doctor? How long was that process?
17: To be honest, a couple of years.
18: Was it really a couple of years?
17: Yeah, for me, really kind of feeling like, but I was getting older, and so I just chalked it up to things. Now, and then I got to a point where I was like, no. For me, I was an athlete growing up. I was a college athlete, so I've always been kind of in tune with my body. And then there's a big gap in my adult years where I haven't been. I've been a lot more in tune with pizza and things like that. So
4: you're human.
17: Yeah, I'm human.
4: What you're saying. Okay.
17: So you know, it took really kind of thinking about, this doesn't feel right. This is not right. I'm off. Which led to a conversation about, hey, can we do some blood? I want to do blood tests. On all my hormones. It's time, right?
18: Did you ever Google or AI your symptoms?
17: There's something called, yes, absolutely.
18: And AI, was it ever close to what you actually ended up having?
17: Yeah, it is.
18: Really?
17: Yeah, I didn't do that beforehand, but it was because I had no idea what this was or what was going on.
4: What to ask.
17: When they said, you have a tumor, we think, in your brain, and then they had the MRI saying, yeah, that's what that is. It's a benign tumor. Even then, I was like, let's just fix that. You know, I didn't even think about it. And then I started doing research on it. And really diving in, maybe it was avoidance. I don't know, but that's really being in tune with my body. Now, here's the thing about these adenomas, the pituitary adenoma, is also that they don't grow overnight, right? They grow slowly over years. It doesn't just pop up. So, there's a chance that I had been gradually losing pieces of myself over years and not even realizing it. This particular tumor that I have. Secretes a hormone And I had like 800 times the level that that a normal human should, that causes anxiety, depression, and irritability, as well as some other things. It affects testosterone and things like that. And so, who knows? You know, who knows?
4: You're a sweetheart inside once we get this thing out of your nose?
17: You hear me in the newsroom yelling, I'm not like that bad. Maybe all those times I yelled at my teenage daughter for being a teenager, I don't know. Was that me? Yes, it was me, but was it really the best version, the same version of me? So, you know, and there's a crazy thing that a lot of patients, apparently, I've read a lot of testimonials, that they feel different even the day or days after this particular surgery, that like a fog lifts. And now perhaps the first time in a long time, you know, I get the chance to meet my old self again.
4: Couple things. I know we're almost out of time, and I've heard you on with numerous shows today, and I cannot tell you how much I appreciate your willingness to share this, because it will help people. The point
17: I hope so.
4: Not only are you your strongest, your own advocacy for yourself. Mm-hmm. Everyone has the right and the duty to do that, but that you listened to your body. Far too often people put off going to a doctor, addressing a symptom that they feel, like you said, Greg, for the longest of times. Oftentimes it's because of financial considerations.
17: Yep.
4: But, you know, it doesn't matter if it's money. It's just money. And your health never comes back if you ignore it and you let things get out of hand. I want to make sure. Thank you for sharing.
17: Yeah.
4: And let that be the message to everybody. Listen to your body. Be your strongest advocate.
17: All those yourself. Other things in life will still be there. Don't worry.
4: Yes, they will.
17: But if you don't take care of your health and concentrate on you, on me, then, you know, you may not be around. You just listen to yourself. Don't ask. Tell your
18: doctors.
17: And
18: we're pulling for you, Ducey. Hope the surgery goes well. It's a huge success.
17: I got one of the best neurosurgeons there is.
4: So far too often in this business, people just disappear. And you're going to be gone for a few weeks as you recover from this surgery. And I wanted people to know, because oftentimes we don't address when someone just isn't there anymore.
17: Right, that's right.
4: You're a trusted and respected member of this news department, this team here at Cairo. You're going to be back.
17: I am.
4: And I cannot tell you how much we're rooting for you. And we can't wait till you get back. And best of luck with the surgery.
17: I can't wait to get back. Thank you very much. The support from the listeners have been fantastic. And the staff here in this is a great company, folks. They've been taking care of me. Also, if you're interested, I'm going to document this and including photos in a diary along the way.
4: Great.
17: On mynorthwest.com. You want to see.
4: Then you can write up the surgery's work.
17: The surgery goes through the nose, by the way, into the brain.
4: Like in Total Recall?
17: Yes.
18: Here's the unfortunate part, though.
17: If you want photos of that, I'll show you.
18: You can no longer say, it's not a tumor.
4: It's not. Oh, thanks.
17: I almost kindergarten combo there. Who had the money? It's not a tumor.
4: All right, we got to go. When we come back, we'll tell you about the lawyers in your state may not have passed the bar, at least in the future. We'll be right back after these.
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4: Welcome back to the Jake and Spike Show. If you'd like us to pass along sentiments to Luke Ducey, just text the show, 888-973-5476. A lot of you wishing him well and expressing your appreciation for him sharing his story. And we'll pass those along to Luke. Also, the question of the day today, should we ban cell phones in schools for kids? These are your kids we're talking about. You know best. You're the parent. What if the state told you they're going to ban cell phones? There's a story we're going to share at the 1 o'clock rundown that is a study by 4 major educational universities, 4,600 schools, and they found little to no impact from banning cell phones for students. We're going to discuss it further. But now let's talk about your lawyer. Recently, we had a story that the Washington State Bar Exam had a technical difficulty that prohibited wannabe lawyers, law students who had completed law school and were about to do the bar exam, which is a requirement to become a lawyer. It was a technical difficulty that had to cancel the bar exam from the Washington State Supreme Court. This was last month. technological failures, nobody's fault, none of the students' fault. The court has now decided that these law students are going to be given what's called a procedural diploma. And that's going to, diploma privilege is what's referred to in the legal field. They won't have to take the bar exam. They're going to be given their law licenses. They're going to be able to practice law.
18: And as you can imagine, there is a lot of controversy surrounding this decision. At least four of the nine justices dissented from at least part of the waiver arrangement. But look, the bar exam is there in part as a safeguard for the public, right? So
4: yes.
18: Law school is much different. Passing law school is much different than passing the bar exam.
4: Otherwise, why bother taking a bar exam?
18: Measuring competency, yes. Right? Which seems like it might be crucial in the practice of law. And let's make no mistake, this was a big screw-up, a fiasco on the state's part. And so is this the best compromise? I would say no on its surface. It seems to me entirely reasonable for the state to, you know, admit its mistake, maybe potentially propose some type of travel reimbursement for the people that went to Yakima to take this exam, only to find out that they weren't able to take the exam, and say, look, you got to take it again in September. Sorry, it was a big screw up, but we can't have you practicing law without passing the bar exam.
4: These law students who will be given diploma privilege.
18: Diploma privilege. I never thought I'd hear that phrase.
4: Right. They will be able to practice law immediately. And there were pending job offers that were waiting for the passing of the bar.
18: Sure. Yeah.
4: These students will be given the option if they would like to pass the bar at no additional expense to them. They can do that in September.
18: It's an option, though.
4: It's an option. Right. There's no.
18: They don't have to.
4: You know, I took driver's ed, but I still got to take a driving test.
18: But here's
4: to prove I can operate a car.
18: Here's the sort of unequal application here, where more of the controversy comes from, and that is if you have failed the bar exam in the past. You have to take the makeup one in September.
4: Right. You don't get the mulligan.
18: But how many people would have failed this one had they not been met with the technical difficulties? Surely there are some that are going to be practicing law out there that were not going to have passed the exam.
4: Well, here's the difficulty, and I'm with you. I think if you can't pass a bar exam, you shouldn't be a lawyer, and you shouldn't be a lawyer until you can prove you can pass the bar exam. But what if someone is working for a law firm? They've got a job. It's waiting, and they can't get a bar exam until September. They can't have a livelihood till then. So let's say they do go to work.
18: They're a month.
4: Well, you know, because my initial thought for this was, well, give them the diploma privilege, but make them come back and take the bar. What happens if you're working for a firm, you're working on a case because you've got a diploma privilege, but then you fail the bar? Everything you've done for that case
18: will
4: that
18: come organization into question.
4: Will come into question.
18: Or they might have to throw out the case, right? Or whatever, because this person was not qualified to practice law.
4: There's no good solution to this.
18: It just sucks.
4: It sucks.
18: But this doesn't seem like the appropriate remedy to me.
4: And that's why lawyers can take the bar in September voluntarily. Because, I tell you what, attorneys in this state who didn't pass the bar, if they never go back and take it, if they win a case against me, I'm suing. Because you never passed the bar. And it would behoove all of these attorneys to go back in September or whenever it is.
18: And you don't need to retake the bar exam traditionally, right? If you pass it,
4: No, it's not a renewal.
18: So is this privilege exists
4: for life?
18: Perpetually?
4: Ask your attorney. One of the questions you ask is, hey, by the way, did you? Are you gonna?
18: I can see the commercial now on TV.
4: Hi.
18: In your case, was there an attorney practicing with diploma privilege?
4: Call us. We'll sue. Coming up, the 1 o'clock rundown, the biggest stories coast to coast. We'll make sure you're up to speed on all of it. It's the Jake and Spike Show with Greg Tomlin. We'll be right back.
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13: ABC News, I'm Chuck Sievertson. Analysts were expecting a net gain of 83,000 jobs last month. Instead, the Labor Department reports 23,000 jobs went away last month. Totals for June and May were revised downward. KPMG Chief Economist, Managing Director Diane Swonk.
14: This doesn't take a rate hike off the table in month of September, but it makes it much more fraught with risks now to the labor market if inflation remains persistent.
13: Department of Homeland Security says while it promised to equip each enforcement team with an officer wearing a body camera, it says it will only release footage when it is in the best interest of the agency. Weather is affecting air travel today with over 1,100 flight cancellations, says FlightAware. Todd Blanche has just enough support to become the next attorney general, with an announcement by Louisiana Republican Senator Bill Cassidy that he will vote for Blanche. This is ABC News. Sweet Greens lowered its outlook for the year, blaming the outbreak of that parasitic stomach bug. The company does not serve iceberg lettuce and has not been connected to the outbreak. Still, the chain says there's less consumer demand for fresh prepared foods. ABC News medical contributor Dr. Alok Patel.
15: Cases do seem to be going down. It partially could be from consumer behavior, but hand washing is not really going to stop the parasitic infection. Washing your produce only goes so far as well because it's stubborn, it's sticky, and it hangs on to foods. But it likely might be from just cutting off the supply.
13: A New Mexico court has ordered Meta, the parent company of Facebook and Instagram, to pay $567 million to address children's mental health.
16: In view of the fact that they knew about these harms, that they were not forthcoming about the danger, they were not honest with parents and policymakers and families, not only in this state, but around the world.
13: New Mexico Attorney General Raul Torres. Chuck Sievertson, ABC News.
10: An update on our breaking news from inside the Bonnie Lake Multicare Emergency Department this hour. More on that coming right up. But first, a Cairo check on your Cairo News Radio traffic. 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South 5 into Seattle, heavy from Northgate in the downtown. Linwood to Seattle, already a 45-minute drive. About a 15-minute delay here. North 5, we've got scattered backups between the Michigan Curve and Ship Canal Bridge. 25 minutes to clear all this. In Fife, North 5, we're bumper to bumper from 54th up to the truck scales. As far as I can tell, this is just volume. South 405 jam-packed from Southeast 8th and Bellevue to Northeast 44th near the VMAC, where road work is underway. Bellevue to Renton's at 35 minutes. And Tacoma to Olympia, a solid hour trip this afternoon with 16 miles of backups between JBLM and downtown Olympia. 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
10: And good afternoon, I'm Nate Connors. An armed standoff at a Bonnie Lake emergency room ends with a man in custody. Police say a man with a gun triggered the lockdown at the Multicare Emergency Department just after 9 this morning. Pierce County Sheriff's Deputy Carly Capetto.
17: He was the only subject in the emergency room at the time. However, they still had to evacuate staff and patients.
10: Bonnie Lake police say the man was taken into custody after injuring himself just before noon. He's now being treated. No one else was hurt. The ER remains closed. We're hearing from the neighbor who helped stop a suspected arsonist after a Port Orchard garage was set on fire. Cairo 7 TV's Jason Sloss reports.
19: Dan Carlson lives across the street, says he and his wife were in the hot tub when they spotted the golf cart and then flames.
20: I went up to the door, rang the doorbell a couple of times, beat on the door.
19: Carlson says his wife called 911 and he confronted the guy with the blowtorch.
20: I asked him, "What are you doing?" He goes, "Well, everything's okay. I'm with the fire department." I looked at him and said, "No, you know, what the hell, you know, what's going on?" And that's when he took after me with a golf cart and tried to run me down.
10: That suspect is now facing multiple felony charges. Seattle police arrested a 28-year-old man after a chaotic chain of events that began when officers found him running shirtless through heavy traffic in South Seattle Tuesday morning. Police say he escaped from an ambulance on the way to a hospital, stole a woman's car, crashed near MLK Way South, then ran from officers. He was taken into custody and booked into the King County Jail on multiple charges. Seattle's Amanda Knox is facing backlash over a new stand-up comedy routine. The show, called Cartwheel, debuts at an arts festival in Scotland today. The title references rumors that Knox did cartwheels after her roommate was murdered. The victim's family is slamming the performance, but Knox told Sky News she's being judged unfairly compared to other wrongfully convicted people.
21: I can't speak to what is or is not triggering to Meredith's family. What I can say is that I've never seen the kind of scrutiny and criticism pointed towards a wrongly accused man that I've seen pointed towards me.
10: Knox was wrongfully convicted of the crime in Italy and spent 4 years in prison before her acquittal. And now your Cairo News Radio weather, a little hazy this afternoon. Overall, mostly sunny with a high near 86. Morning clouds, afternoon sun into next week with our weekend highs hovering around 80. Mostly sunny in 74 in downtown Seattle. I'm Nate Connors, Cairo News Radio.
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4: Welcome back to the Jake and Spike Show. It's time for our 1 o'clock rundown. Let you know what the biggest stories are coast to coast, so you're not missing out on anything in this fast-moving world. By the way, this is also related to our question of the day. Our first story is, cell phone bans in schools seem to have no effect, no positive effect on students. This is according to a study done by 4 different major research facilities, one of which is Stanford, all reputable. They surveyed 4,600 schools across all 50 states. Lori, you said there was the number you just told me about?
23: Yeah, so they basically took a sample of schools, about
0: 1,500 that are using these Yonder pouches, which I think they have at Climate Pledge Arena. You basically lock your phone into a little pouch and it's placed in a spot that you, like, you would have to physically go.
4: You turn it in for the day.
18: And your phone's on timeout.
4: Yeah.
0: In a little lockbox, basically. Compared to, they compared the test score data from those schools that were using the Yonder pouches, that 1,500 about sample, to general test scores for around 50,000 schools nationwide that aren't using these pouches, that don't have restrictions on student cell phone usage.
18: Well, and let's be precise in what we're talking about here, because I think it would be unfair to say that there is, from this study, no discernible benefits from smartphone bans. And yes, you both know me. I've been an advocate for smartphone bans in schools for years now. So this study definitely piqued my interest. But what everybody is noting right at the outset here is that there's no positive effect on test scores. But I would argue that a desire to see higher student test scores was not and is not the main motivation for student cell phone bans during the school day. It's related, but I don't think it's the main driver here.
4: Right.
18: There's a lot of other issues at stake, and it's multifaceted. For example, just for some historical context here, and I think this is important in light of this conversation, the CDC data shows that among high school girls reporting persistent sadness or hopelessness, in the year 2011, it was 35% of high school girls. In 2021, it was 57%. For boys, it went from 21% to 29%. Is there a causation correlation disagreement on a lot of this? Absolutely. The debate continues, but people like social scientist Jonathan Haidt make a very cogent and persuasive argument that smartphones are directly responsible for a lot of this decline in mental health and well-being of students. I mean, we see self-harm and suicide is way up amongst teens. Phones have displaced other things that kids need, like fostering embodied experiences of human connection, learning how to overcome boredom with the smartphone pacifier, cultivating face-to-face relationships. So I think there's a lot of other reasons to still be in favor of smartphone bans that are not related to, oh, well, how did they do with test scores when the phones were taken out of the academic areas?
4: Absolutely true. I couldn't agree with you more. You just about summed up every feeling I have toward this. No, seriously. I mean, this seems so blatantly obvious to anybody who's got a kid who's dealing with a cell phone intrusion into their kid's life and their development. You know, one of the researchers in the study said, look, this is also a very short window for us to look at test scores. The only measure we have, because the other things that we're talking about are hard to quantify. We can tell you that test scores had very little improvement at all. Attendance had very little impact at all. There was a 60% increase in suspensions in the first year, but that's because kids not wanting to comply with a rule they don't like.
18: Think about when you take away someone's drug.
4: No, the immediate
18: effect is not positive. You go on a rampage. You freak out.
4: Yeah, and once the kids got used to the policy, that number went down drastically in the second year of the study. But to your point, school is so much more than test scores, and that's one of the things we're always seems to be overlooking, because your success rate is rated on your test results, and your grades are rated on your test results. Your acceptance to colleges or whatever, rated on your test results and your grades. But school is about so much more. When schools were closed down due to COVID, one of the most impactful results of that was the lack of socialization for our students. You talked about kids not wanting to make eye contact, kids not knowing how to engage people. You made a great point about kids not knowing how to fight boredom, how to maintain focus. All these things are can't be measured by test results.
18: Right.
4: So, you know, if you have an opinion on whether or not schools should ban cell phones, we'd love to hear from you. We're going to have this. It's our question of the day. Should schools ban test phones? Chris Reichdahl, the superintendent of education for Washington, and Governor Ferguson are proposing in next year's legislative session that a statewide ban on K-12 students having phones in schools is going to be a priority for the legislative session. If it is passed, it'll begin the 27-28 school year. So they're serious about it in Washington. There's currently a patchwork of these policies across different schools, school districts, and across different states. It's impossible to argue that cell phones, while they may not over a two-year period impact grade results, test scores, the fact that the teachers in this study said, we love that these kids aren't using their phones in class. They're more engaged. They're developing these other skills that you mentioned.
18: And let's be clear, I'm not trying to undermine the results of the study. I think it's important. I'm glad it's come out. There should only be more of these related to this topic. But I do think it's rather narrowly focused. It doesn't necessarily include a long-term analysis. And here's one of the most illuminating facts from the study that does support advocacy for cell phone bans in school. And that is, you mentioned this briefly, year one after bans took effect, students' well-being declined after schools introduced locked phone policies and pouches. Later years, that negative effect disappeared and actually reversed. So by year three, and some of this is subjective, of course, but students' well-being was higher than before the phone restriction was implemented. So it just takes time. So yeah, that's why absolutely. We need more longer-term studies here. And great, let's have more of them and let the discussion continue.
4: I mean, I heard Jean and Ursula discuss this topic this morning, and Jean made a great point about curriculum, how it doesn't prepare students for the modern world. There's an antiquated perspective on curriculum with schools, and change is slow, especially when you talk about institutional change across a part of our culture and our governance. That affects just about every family in America, whether it's a private or a public school. Curriculum is something that needs to be addressed and modernized. I get all that. And sometimes that you can argue that technology has an important role to play in updating and modernizing curriculum because the kids are going to be living in a technical world. But they're still going to need social skills. They're still going to need problem-solving skills that you can't get from a cell phone or the ability to learn patience. I mean, you called it this drug in our hand, this immediate, it's a little dopamine hit every time somebody agrees with us or disagrees with us or gets us mad, and the algorithms and all these different things that come into play.
18: There's an insatiable urge on the part of parents of my generation to have a reflex of, oh, my kid is bored. That's a bad thing. How do I solve the boredom? And 99 times out of 100, the remedy is put the glowing rectangle or the pacifier in their hand so they are no longer bored. And what I want to stress is that there should be a negative association with that action, because boredom is one of the best things you can have your kids experience, because then it forces them to be creative. It forces them to be uncomfortable, which is a good thing, because then they learn self-resilience and overcoming the boredom. And some of the most proudest moments we've had as parents is seeing our kids throw a tantrum for being bored for 5 to 10 minutes and then looking what comes of that an hour later. And we go, oh, wait, they're talking to each other. They've made up this fun game to play, or they've used their imagination to go build a fort. And yes, it hurts. I get it. But the pain is like something you need to lean into and go, no, you're going to feel pain in life. Now try to overcome. I'm not going to give you the solution. Work it out. Well, work it out.
4: It's not even so much if the technology makes it easier on the kid. It makes it easier for the parent.
18: Absolutely.
4: We all know that. We can all, if we're honest with ourselves.
18: In the short term, it makes it more difficult in the long term.
4: It's a short term. Yes. And it's a fast solution. You got kids in a plane, and the parents are, trying to manage the kids.
18: We allow that on a plane.
4: Well, sure, yeah, because you're impacting other people around you.
18: Yes.
4: But if you're just in a car with the kids.
18: Right.
4: If they're monsters and it's distracting you driving, okay, pull over. We're just skipping parenting steps with technology.
18: Spike, you know how many times we've told our 9-year-old who always complains, I want to play my Nintendo, I want your phone, when they're in the backseat of the car? We look back and we say, I hate that these words are coming out of my mouth now and that I'm admitting it on the radio. Back in my day.
4: Right. No.
18: We would have to look out the window and stare for hours on end. Yeah, and that's like an important human skill, just to be able to sit there and go, wow, I'm extremely bored. That's actually a net positive for you in the long run. Because how many times have you sat through a graduation ceremony and you just have to sit there for 2.5 hours? Yeah, you got to learn how to do crap like that. And it sucks, but it's part of being human. Yes. And so I get it. And parents have to have a higher threshold of feeling the complaints and the pain from their kids and go, yeah, I'm going to endure the 8 to 10 minutes of I hate this. I hate you. I want my screen. Because in the longer term, extend that out over years, it's going to help them be better humans.
4: Absolutely.
18: And if you give them the immediate pacifier, you're going to raise an individual you don't want to be around as an adult.
4: Nobody wants to be around as an adult. You're hurting society.
18: An entitled brat that is just not social and is constantly staring at a screen in their 20s, that is not a person that's fun to be around.
4: And speaking of hurting society long term through technology, I'll go to our next story. A Meta, which of course is Facebook and Instagram, a New Mexico court has ordered Meta to pay $567 million to, and what they're doing is they're going to have to pay this penalty to establish a $420 million fund used for the treatment services for young people. The rest of that money will go toward screening services and prevention services over the next 5 years because of Meta's impact on young people and technology that they provide. This is the second case against Meta. Back in March, they were a $375 million penalty was awarded against Meta. And this was for because knowingly harmed children's mental health and concealed what they knew about sexual exploitation on its platforms. It's been proven in court, started in California. New Mexico now has gotten involved, or they've won their case. Meta's algorithms that they use to engage with young users and to entrap and ensnare young users to an addictive level. Their internal memoranda that were shared revealed in this court through disclosure. They use the same practices that casinos use in designing the algorithms of slot machines to keep you engaged and keep you with just enough reward, keep you hooked, keep you coming back. And the systems that Meta put in place to help protect youth didn't come close to addressing the problem. And now a second court has slapped Meta with a $500 million penalty. And they've got to use that money to help solve the problem that this court deemed they were creating.
18: Do you think it's an apt comparison to say these big tech companies in the modern age are akin to the cigarette and tobacco industry in the 80s and 90s?
4: They knew how dangerous their product was. They purposely concealed that from their customers. It's absolute parallel.
18: Meta directly. Said it plans to appeal the decision, but the court also ordered them to strengthen child safety measures, including better age verification, which I think is high time that they started doing that and thinking creatively in that regard. But this is a big deal because it's one of the biggest legal defeats that Meta has ever had in regards to this issue with
4: and all these youth safety. All these platforms are guilty of, and it's about money, it's about eyeballs, it's about engagement.
18: It's about addicting people for life and getting started early.
4: And not caring who your customer is, how old they are, or how dangerous addiction to your product is.
18: And considering the human toll here, that it is harder and harder to ignore because the studies are in, the data is in.
4: And consumers and families and parents are getting their days in court and they're getting the wins from the court, from the legal system, which is, I think, great news. And you know, Meta took a hit today. Yeah.
18: Is it a slap on the wrist for how much they're worth?
4: Well, $500 million is not nothing because that money's going directly to investing in treatment for the problems that they've caused. The real question is, will they be forced to alter their business practices moving forward? Because the systems are the intrusion of social media into our lives is only getting worse as the days go on. You can't let them just get a $500 million slap on the wrist, put a few programs in place to help clean up the mess they've made. You got to have them stop making mess. You know, it's not, if an oil tanker keeps leaking, you know, it's not just cleaning up the oil. It's stopping the leak. It's stopping the problem from getting worse moving forward. I hope Meta and all social media platforms have to alter how they do business with regard to public safety, and especially of our kids.
18: Here's a question for you, and I'm curious about Laura's perspective on this as well. Because we all come from different generations here. We have three very distinct generations represented. And how we interact with modern technology fascinates me because I think there is a generation gap and how we wield it, how we utilize it on a daily basis.
4: I'm going to check my phone while you're talking. To illustrate your
18: compared
4: point.
18: Today to 5 years ago for you, Spike, and Laura, do you find that you use the internet and social media specifically much differently than you did 5 years ago? And is some of that based upon what we now know about what it does to us psychologically? Or has it been, you've always wielded it exactly the same? Start with you, Laura.
0: Well, 5 years ago is an interesting time because...
4: Yeah, that might not be the best metric.
0: Well, no.
4: Ten years ago,
0: I used it very differently than I do now. But I do think 5 years ago, there was a turning point for me, and it was COVID. And I would imagine that was a turning point for a lot of people.
4: Yeah,
0: I became a lot more dependent on playing TikTok in the background, even just walking around the house. And I still do this. I'm like constantly scrolling, even as I'm doing other things. I keep it as background noise a lot of the time. And that's sort of depressing to say out loud, but that was a habit that started during COVID when there was little else to do. And it was a way to connect
18: and
0: with
18: you're
0: people.
18: Longing for human connection. And this seems the closest to it that you can get.
0: Depressing.
4: We talked about the lack of socialization because of the COVID shutdown. Socialization was placed with social media.
0: And I think I still have some bad habits that are left over from that time.
4: My use has gotten nothing but worse.
18: Worse, really? Yours has increased.
4: Well, because I started out with zero. So when I was raised in an era where social media was very peripheral.
18: But is it more posting or viewing?
4: It's very passive. It's more viewing.
18: Right.
4: It's more viewing.
18: It's the scrolling.
0: Yeah, I call myself a lurker.
18: You're a lurker.
0: I never post anything, but I want to see what everyone else is up to.
18: I almost never post now. And when I do, it's usually something to do with radio or my band.
4: Job related. It's
18: advertising my band. Same. And trying to market my band. But I used to post pictures of my kids or we're out and about. We had a vacation this summer and my wife had a serious conversation. Do we post one of our vacation photos? And we were like, no. What is the ultimate end purpose of posting a vacation photo on one of these websites other than saying, you're not here?
4: Right.
18: And we are.
0: It feels kind of
18: bragging. And if we have family members we want to send it to, we did. But in terms of like our 800 closest friends, they didn't need to know we were having a good time on vacation. And so we've had those conversations more and more lately. Is it appropriate to post this? And what would be my motivation for it other than saying, look at me, aren't I having a great time and making other people feel small?
4: I do like to see you have fun, though. I like it when you're having a good time.
18: Okay, but then I'll text you, Spike. I got your number.
4: But you can't text the 800 people who also want to see you having a good time.
18: I don't know if they really want to see that, all 800.
4: I do. I watch people out there having fun in the world.

0: people who also want to see you having a good time.
1: I don't know if they really want to see that.
0: I do. I watch people out there having fun in the world. I've got friends who are traveling abroad, and I see pictures from Spain or from Ireland or wherever they are.
1: They always make me feel worse.
0: I'm good for them. Have a good time.
2: But maybe because we're lurkers is why we don't want to post, because we see how we lurk on other people on social media, and then we're like, I don't want other people looking at me.
0: We got time for, do we have time for one more, our third story of the day? Tell you what, let's tease it and get back to it maybe. Trump administration has announced that they refunded $100 billion in the money collected for tariffs. And they've refunded that to the corporations that charged you when you were buying stuff. It's been $100 billion in refunds of corporations from Apple to Costco to you name it, all the way down the line. Everybody who was paying tariffs to import items. $100 billion was generated. Most of that came and was passed on to retailers or to consumers through retailers. We're not getting any of that money.
1: Yeah, unless you are one of those importers that paid the tariffs directly. Right, unlikely to receive any refunded money.
0: So the importers and the retailers got the money from us, and now they're getting the money back from the government. They're double dipping, and we're the ones.
1: A little double dip?
0: You, me, and Laura are the ones who paid the tariffs out of our
1: own
0: pocket.
1: I'm sure a lot of these companies, Spike, will do the right thing and cut their prices in half to give the consumer a break. No? Am I wrong?
0: You're a funny, funny guy, Greg Dalman. We'll have more on that story later today. I promise you that. Coming up, our question of the day response from you, the audience. Should cell phones be banned in schools? I'm sure you'll have a lot to say about that. You want to jump in? Still time. Muckleshoot Casino Resort text line, 888-973-5476.
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7: Good afternoon, I'm Aaron Granillo. Fire crews once again bracing for high winds in central and eastern Washington, where a red flag warning is in effect today and tomorrow. Cairo 7 meteorologist Nick Allard says wind speeds or gusts up to 30 to 40 miles per hour in some spots.
8: This is unfortunately not good timing. I mean, it never is when it's this hot and this dry and you already have fires going, but man, it's going to be tricky with red flag warning conditions. You know, we're not going to see lightning to cause a new fire, but there might be new starts based on the wind pushing stuff from existing fires. So I am worried about the red flag warning. Not a weekend to, say, try to go camping.
7: Thousands of people are still evacuated into these Spokane wildfires, and they may have to wait weeks to get back home. Cairo News Radio's Luke Ducey explains.
9: Responding to rising frustration from many of the 65,000 people told last week, get out now as flames spread through their neighborhoods. Sheriff John Knowles late yesterday said,
10: the decision for us to let the public into those areas will be when we are confident that there is no risk to their life immediately or into the future.
9: Firefighters are battling smaller fires that keep popping up in those neighborhoods, wearing full breathing apparatuses to protect from toxic smoke from burning homes and cars. Luke Ducey, Cairo News Radio.
7: Turning now to the closing bell report. Hit another winning day on Wall Street as stocks booked their best week since April. Dow up 151 today. S&P climbed 48 points, closing at a new record high, and the NASDAQ up 342 points. All of the gains coming as the Labor Department says the U.S. economy lost 23,000 jobs in July. KPMG chief economist Diane Swonk says the latest numbers make the Federal Reserve's job more complicated.
11: This doesn't take a rate cut, a rate hike off the table in the month of September, but it makes it much more fraught with risks now to the labor market if inflation remains persistent.
7: Delta Airlines is expanding its international service from Seattle. The airline announcing a new daily nonstop route between SeaTac Airport and Tokyo Narita beginning in March. Delta says it will continue its daily Tokyo Haneda service, offering two separate nonstop routes from Seattle to Japan's capital. Now to the real-time traffic desk. Here's Nate Connors.
12: All right, Aaron, we're already seeing big backups between Olympia and Tacoma this afternoon in both directions of I-5. Tacoma to Olympia, an hour, five-minute commute. You're looking at 16 miles of backups between JBLM and Olympia. And then going the other way, Olympia to Tacoma at 45 minutes. Not bad, but we do have scattered backups between Lacey and Nisqually. If you're heading out toward Gig Harbor, westbound 16 jams up mid-span on the Tacoma Narrows Bridge up to Wallacha Drive. Over to South Hill, eastbound 516 just past 31st, got a collision partially blocking the left lane, enough so that it is packed heading into that South Hill curve. South 5 into Seattle, packed from Northgate into downtown. 45 minutes from Linwood to Seattle, about a 10-minute delay here. North 5, scattered backups from the Michigan curve to the Ship Canal Bridge, and Bellevue to South Center on 405 is up to 40 minutes, and we're jammed up from mid-Bellevue all the way to Northeast 44th. That is a 6-mile backup. Cairo News Radio, real-time traffic. I'm Nate Connors.
7: Improving air quality today along with sunshine. It'll still be hot today with the heat advisory in effect. Cooler this weekend with much better air quality. Right now, looking at 79 degrees in downtown Seattle. I'm Aaron Granillo, Cairo News Radio.
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13: Back to the Jake and Spike Show. Greg Thomas filling in for Jake Skorheim this week, and we should just take a moment to thank everybody who texted the show. 888-973-5476. Not just with your answer to the question of the day, should we ban schools, ban cell phones in schools? Those of us, those of you who let us know that we had a hot microphone during
14: hot
13: the commercial
14: mic situation.
13: Break. Hot mic situation here, and for those of you who missed it, in the studio we have two televisions. We have opposing viewpoints oftentimes with different news coverage of the same stories. But when we watch local coverage in town, there's a certain point of the show where local coverage news ends and daytime television takes its place. And oftentimes that's your daytime dramas, your soaps.
14: Yeah.
13: You know, which we don't get a chance to see. Most people have, you know, don't watch those on a regular basis. I know they're popular. But, there were comments made in the studio about what's going on in daytime television. And it's gotten a little racier than I remember from my youth. This isn't General Hospital anymore. This is the young and none of these people are restless.
14: Well, look, I've had the privilege of sitting in with you and Laura Spike pretty much all week. And yes, there is a time during the day where the channel here stays on a certain station and goes to daytime soaps. And what I was quipping or noting during the commercial break with a hot mic was... something along the lines of there's a lot of people getting it on the daytime. So there is a lot of action. I mean,
13: network television.
14: If most of the human population lived their lives like the daytime soaps, there would be no demographic decline. Okay. I mean, and so I made a few comments to that effect while the commercial was playing. Nothing that is disqualifying, I hope.
13: No.
14: Viability in radio.
13: Honest and authentic. And I would like to say thank you because had it been my microphone on. It probably would have been a career ender. And had it not been daytime dramas, had it been the news, my mic was on, and Todd Blanch gets a sale through Senate confirmation, I may have said a few things that may have ended my career. So thank you.
14: Well, you know what's interesting is that you and I have shared decades of being on the radio or, you know, me in a producer capacity for many years as well. Some of the most entertaining, provocative, and compelling things said in this space are said off the air.
13: Yes. when we go authentic, we keep it 100.
14: Maybe this was one of those cases.
13: It's one of those cases. I'm just glad that woman kept her sheet on in that scene. Otherwise, it could have been worse for all of us. To your question of the day, should cell phones be banned in schools? We mentioned a study earlier with nearly 5,000 schools coast to coast, all 50 states, looked at test score results, attendance factors, and discipline factors after 2 years of students, 3 years of students having schools ban their cell phones during the school day. And we asked you, what do you think?
14: George in Polsbo writes, yes, ban cell phones during the school day. And Matt in Seattle adds, it would seem the question is not whether the school test scores improve in relation to other schools, but whether the test results improve year over year. And to agree with Greg, I don't think test scores are the best gauge of success here.
13: Cliff in Woodville, yes, ban cell phones in schools. It was too short of a survey. It'll take longer than that to undo the damage that's already been done to test scores as well as behavior and other tangible benefits.
14: And the 425 writes, if school is to prepare kids for jobs and other life issues, they should learn there is a time and a place for those phones. Work and schools are an example of those times and places.
13: Great point. Great point. Destiny in Seattle says banning cell phones may not improve student grades, but would greatly improve the quality of teaching. Competing with cell phones in the classroom for students' attention has got to be frustrating. And I'm sure every teacher would back that up.
14: Yes, agree. And John in the 573 writes, since there's a fair amount of parents who want their kids to have their phones in school in case of emergency, is there not a way to block apps and data? There is, but it's like playing whack-a-mole. And kids get really creative, and high school students are very, very smart with overcoming certain like digital limitations that are placed on them. They'll find a way around it.
13: When I need to take something off my kid's phone, I need my kid to do it.
14: Yeah, right. No, exactly. There's a generational gap in knowledge.
13: Plus,
14: about
13: schools, social media and texting and videos and bullying and all these different elements that cell phone use and social media use bring into schools and bring into classrooms, bring into kids' lives. Can we not have one safe harbor for the study was done with 13 to 17 year olds, you know, developing minds, developing citizens, and to not have a cell phone or social media intrusion into that. During just the school day, after school, you know, do what your parents feels best. Parents, do what you feels best for your kids. Summertime, summertime. But school is school.
14: I had mentioned that my 9-year-old, when riding in the backseat of our car, is always begging to play a screen of some type. Noel responds to that. Back in my day, when we did long distance trips, I would read paperbacks and comic books to pass the time.
13: Well, you do something. You ever play Claim the Cow?
14: Oh, hook me up. What's that?
13: Okay, well, my wife and sister-in-law turned me onto this during a recent road trip. When you see a cow on the road, my cow, and you take a total of how many cows you claim, as you drive through the countryside, my cow, and then there's ways.
14: What if there's a bunch of cows all together?
13: My cows.
14: You claim 12 of them?
13: Yeah, like you got them all 12, and you have to, and next thing you know, you're looking out for cows. Your kids are vested in this game.
14: Okay, so I like that idea, but we always default to is the, I think it's called the name game. I don't know what, but so you say a famous person's name, and then the next person has to say a name that begins with the first letter of the last name.
13: Yeah, we've done that.
14: So
13: done
14: I
13: that.
14: Say yeah. Michael Jackson, you would say
13: Jackson Brown.
14: Jackson Brown, and right. If it's a double, then it reverses, right?
13: Right, okay.
14: Okay, so Laura, to you, Jackson Brown, what's the famous name you come up with that starts with a B?
15: That starts with a B? Beyonce.
14: Oh, well, see, I think she wins because it's only one name.
15: Oh, is that a game ender? Knowles? Yeah,
14: exactly.
15: Knowles, Beyonce yeah. Knowles, so you took okay.
14: Kevin Hart. Anyways, that can last like a good 30 minutes with
15: let's just finish out the rest of the show.
14: Yeah.
13: No. Doug at Mount Vernon says, try 30 seconds of dead air. See if listeners can deal with boredom. Nobody can deal with boredom. We're asking kids, you know, to go back to an antiquated creativity, play a game, use your mind, read a book, draw a picture. Mm. I don't know if we can ever put that genie back inside the app.
14: Right.
13: You know, the technology inside is the here app. To stay, man.
14: Yeah.
13: Deb in the 206 says, when my son was young, we would travel by car. I would give them a clipboard, sheets of paper, and a pencil, and he would create comics. I saved one from each age to watch the progression. Incredibly fond memories. That's a really nice idea.
14: Great idea. From the 425, they don't need to ban cell phones in schools. Just make a law that 17 years and younger can only have flip phones, talk and text. That's it. No social media on the phone. I think that's probably going to be easier said than done on that.
13: Yeah,
14: one.
13: Good luck there, too. Eileen in Issaquah says, okay, so as a high school teacher, it does make a difference for kids to not have their phones during the day. I've seen the effect firsthand in my classrooms. I don't know exactly what the study was, but think about it. It would affect adults' attention as well, not to mention the social media piece during the day. Yeah, we mentioned that this study of nearly 5,000 schools through all 50 states showed that students' test scores didn't dramatically improve because of a cell phone ban in classrooms. Attendance was pretty flat. There was some disciplinary increase of suspension, 60% in the first year, but that went down in the second year as the rules became the norm. But we've mentioned numerous times, and everyone in the text line seems to agree, there's so much else that kids get from school, from socialization skills to, you know, stretching your imagination, all these things that cell phones intrude upon.
14: And after 3 years of a cell phone ban, students overall reported a slight uptick in overall well-being, which is of note.
13: Isn't that the whole point? Learn more, yes, but your overall well-being is so important. Coming up next, we're going to check the feeds. It's feeding time. See what's on our feeds, Greg's phone, my phone. We'll have that for you next. Don't go anywhere.
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13: Hi, welcome back, everybody. It's the Jake and Spike Show with Greg Tomlin for Jake Sporheim. This is where we check our feeds. And I don't know about you, but my feed has been just crushed with Mariners' 50th anniversary.
14: Oh, okay.
13: Which is great, because usually I get far too much division, arguing. Because that's how algorithms work. It's part of the problem.
14: They go,
13: with
14: oh,
13: social
14: you
13: media.
14: Like this.
13: Oh, you like being angry. Oh, have we got a tape for you? You know, and all last week it was nothing but confirmation hearings and blah blah blah blah blah.
14: Okay.
13: Dr. Fauci, good Lord, I thought I had COVID again. I saw Dr. Fauci's face so much last week, but this week it's all been about the Mariners celebratory weekend. Tonight's the home run derby. Former Mariner greats will take part in a home run derby.
14: Oh, yeah, I've seen one of those Griffey promo videos on my algorithm.
13: Ichiro is going to be swatting home run. They're playing home run derby at T-Mobile Park tonight. This is funny. A friend of mine, speaking of feeds, and I saw this on social media, so it's relevant. A good dear friend of mine, Downtown Joe, produced our radio show for 25 years. Diehard Mariner fan.
14: Mm-hmm.
13: He's got a shirt that he wears to the game that says, a fan since, and it's 77 on his back. His kid's got a shirt that says, fan since, blah, blah, blah, when she became a, and he made his kid a Mariner fan, like 02, I think it was. Joe said, look, you know, this weekend, it's the Home Run Derby on Friday. It's the 50th greatest Mariners of all time celebration tomorrow evening. And in fact, we'll have Sully on a little bit later today at 2:30, half hour from now, have Sully on to talk about some of your travel intrusions this weekend and what you need to do if you want to take part in both the Seahawk Fan Fest and the Mariners 50th celebration. But Joe pointed out to me, look, they're selling nostalgia this weekend.
14: Mm-hmm.
13: Ichiro tonight, the Home Run Derby tonight, the 50 greatest Mariners of all time tomorrow night. Plenty of tickets available for both games. The Mariners have had a tough couple of weeks, tough second half so far.
14: Tough game yesterday.
13: Oh, one of the ugliest. 11-0 was the final.
14: Ugh.
13: Yesterday. You know, they won one game against the Twins. That was the game that there was a big melee, a little bit of a brawl.
14: It was on the cusp of being a melee.
13: A baseball brawl.
14: Yeah, there you go.
13: You know, a lot of pushing and shoving, a lot of guys, hold me back.
14: A lot of pugilistic thinking going on.
13: And, you know, and Dan Wilson got ejected in that game. It's like, maybe it's going to light a fire under the, and I heard Aaron say this yesterday, maybe it's going to light a fire under the Mariners. No fire, no smoke.
14: Next day,
13: no nothing. 11-0.
14: Okay, well, let me ask you a personal question, Spike, if you feel comfortable talking about it. And those watching on the live stream, can see that you are wearing very proudly a Mariners jersey, but it is a historical jersey.
13: It is.
14: Do you feel at liberty to talk about what it says on the back and maybe even turn around so people on our YouTube channel here can see what it says?
13: Let me turn around.
14: Okay. There it is. All right. Am I in frame? Instead of a number where the number should be on the back of your jersey, there's a big dollar sign stitched on very nicely, by the way. And above it, it says...
13: Payrod.
14: So what era is this and what message were you meaning to send at the time?
13: Are you kidding? I've got a very dear friend who works at Seattle Athletic Lettering, my good friend Jerry. He makes every jersey you see in the city, whether it's the Seahawks, the Mariners, the Kraken, Washington Huskies, Wazoo Cougars, you name it. He does it all. He makes every pro jersey in this town. He runs the shop at Lumen Field and at T-Mobile Park, where you can go in and get a custom Mariner jersey. Jerry's company's been doing this for decades.
14: So he could make me a Jimothy jersey and have it be the greatest thing.
13: Absolutely.
14: All right.
13: Absolutely. So when Alex Rodriguez, and I think we may revisit this. This is part of my Friday favorites, too. When Alex Rodriguez left the Mariners after the 2000 season and signed a $252 million 10-year contract with the Texas Rangers, he made his triumphant return to what was then Safeco Field. It was April 16th, 2001.
14: I think I was there.
13: Or 2001.
14: Mm-hmm.
13: Upper Decks, raining down fake cash.
14: Yep, I was there.
13: Remember,
14: yep.
13: I had this jersey made for that night and wore it that night at the ballpark.
14: Okay, so I mistook the
13: 35
14: jersey
13: years.
14: To mean that you were maybe at the time imploring the Mariners organization to pay Rod,
13: no.
14: But you were giving him a new nickname.
13: We were rebranding him.
14: Well done.
13: Not J-Rod.
14: And now what?
13: Brief love with J-Lo.
14: Okay. I'm tracking now. You want to talk about what's in my feed?
13: Yeah, what's in your feed?
14: Well, I just checked during the commercial break, and it's been the same for quite some time now, but I am inundated with local food influencers that reveal hidden gems in the Seattle area of places you should go to eat. Now, sometimes I'm wondering, are they getting paid by some of these places to come and do free advertising, or are they authentically stumbling across these hidden gems? But it'll be people that, you know, go to Kent or Snohomish or Bellevue and say, you got to try this restaurant, tacos. Yeah. And I think my fatal flaw is I'm always bookmarking these places because I'm like, oh, I want to go there sometime.
13: Yeah, I've seen these type fees. They're influencers, right? Food critics.
14: I really think it's like 50-50 on whether or not they're paid sponsors. And I can never really tell.
13: Do you care? Do you care if they're getting
14: food looks good, it looks good.
13: Yeah, so right? If it looks good, they're doing videos, right? I've seen these. They're doing real videos of secret little hideouts. I've seen these.
14: Yeah.
13: There's one person that comes into my feed from time to time. I should pay more attention to that because I don't scroll. I mean, I don't I linger, but I don't get it enough. They got Asian fusion, you know, a little Korean barbecue place that's a hole in the wall nobody knows about, but the food is incredible, or tacos here. And I love that kind of stuff.
14: I think the way I've engaged more with social media lately and scrolling has been, the algorithm has decided if I find something useful, I also get a lot of music stuff, a lot of people talking about cover bands, and here's a great idea for your cover band, or here's what it's like to run a band, and here's some good advice.
13: The algorithm knows that you like that, so feeds you more.
14: Yes, something that I can go, oh, I can apply that to my life immediately, so it keeps feeding me that.
13: When we started this, Jake pointed out that his algorithm is a lot less hostile than mine. I started watching this one guy who plays music for animals. And then I got a couple days of that, which was great. Then I started watching Angry Politicians again, and there was right back in the soup. All right, when we come back, it's our Friday favorites, our favorite stories of the week. Laura, Greg, and I will all pick our favorite. We'd love to hear from you. Is there something we covered this week that you'd like to hear more of or hear about again, maybe reintroduced to an audience that may have heard the first time? The Muckleshoot Casino Resort text line, 888-973-5476. We'll be right back.
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12: ABC News, I'm Chuck Sievertson. Analysts were expecting a net gain of jobs last month. Instead, the Labor Department reports 23,000 went away. Totals for June and May were revised downward. ABC's Elizabeth Schulze.
15: This is job losses last month, and the expectation had been that we would see over 80,000 new jobs added. There are certain sectors where the jobs were lost by the biggest amounts: local government, education, retail, hotels, and food services. We did also see a drop in the participation rate, meaning fewer people were trying to find work.
12: The Department of Homeland Security says while it promised to equip each enforcement team with an officer wearing a body camera, it says it will review footage and will only release it when it is in the best interest of the agency. Todd Blanche has just enough support to become the next attorney general, with Louisiana Senator Bill Cassidy saying that he will vote for him. Wall Street's major indexes closed higher. This is ABC News. A growing number of national restaurant chains are pulling jalapenos from their menus due to a salmonella outbreak linked to the spicy peppers. They include Sweetgreen, Qdoba, and Chipotle, who all say they're doing it out of precaution. ABC News medical contributor Dr. Alok Patel.
17: What's concerning and tricky about this is produce such as jalapenos, they don't go through that cooking step to kill the bacteria. They get chopped up and then added later to another product.
12: Dr. Patel advises when in doubt, cook the jalapenos. A New Mexico court has ordered Meta, the parent company of Facebook and Instagram, to pay $567 million to address children's mental health.
20: By far, the largest category will be $420 million for treatment. That's to treat the kids who have been impacted by addiction and exploitation in our state, but also requires screening and assessment, awareness prevention.
12: New Mexico Attorney General Raul Torres describing that deal. Chuck Sievertson, ABC News.
16: Coming up, a security scare inside a hospital emergency department. That's after Nate Connors at the traffic desk.
18: And this is brought to you by your Seattle Mariners. Everton Marysville's a half-hour commute already. It is jam-packed from 526 all the way to 88 there in front of the Tulane Resort Casino. South 5 into Seattle, we're heavy from Northgate into downtown. And then from there, it starts to thin out, but it remains crowded all the way to mid-Boeing Field. I'm not hearing or seeing any blocking problems here. It's just volume. North 5, scattered backups between the Michigan Curve and Ship Canal Bridge, about 25 minutes to clear this. South 5 heading into South Center at the West Valley Highway, got a crash blocking your right lane. Just a brief backup here. It's northbound 405 that's jammed up from I-5 and South Center through the S-Curve. South Center to Bellevue is up to 40 minutes. Tacoma to Olympia, an hour, 10-minute drive. Solid backup now between JBLM and Olympia. Coming the other way, Olympia to Tacoma, 45 minutes. Got about a 3-mile backup through Nisqually. And on the water, we have 2-hour waits for drivers at the Edmonds Terminal and the Mukilteo Terminal. 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
16: Good afternoon. I'm Aaron Granillo. Gunfire today inside the Multicare Bonnie Lake Emergency Department. Pierce County Sheriff's Deputy Carly Capetto says a man was barricaded inside.
21: It was a male subject armed with a handgun inside the Multicare urgent care emergency room.
16: Bonnie Lake police say the man shot himself just before noon. He is now in custody receiving medical care. Hospital officials say all patients and staff are safe, but at last check, ER is still closed and not accepting patients at this time. Tacoma police are investigating a deadly shooting overnight. Cairo 7 TV's Lindsay Sheldon reports officers arrived just after 2 a.m. near North 30th and McCarver Streets.
22: When they got there, they found a man with gunshot wounds. They attempted to save him, but he died at the scene. Police are investigating this as a homicide, so if you have any info, call Tacoma police.
16: Seattle's new interim police chief on Andre Sales says he has faith in Mayor Katie Wilson's leadership.
23: I think we all owe it to ourselves to make our own judgments of people. And in this week, the 3 times I've met with Mayor Wilson, I have trust in what she wants me to push forward, and that is public safety.
16: Speaking to Cairo Radio, Sales did not have an update on the investigation into the Bite of Seattle shooting. Police are still looking for multiple people involved in that shooting that killed 3 people and injured 4 others. Including a 2-year-old, Mayor Wilson appointed Sales in the wake of that shooting and controversy surrounding former Chief Sean Barnes. A newly introduced proposal in the Seattle City Council would ban grocers from using personal data in dynamic pricing. Mayor Wilson supports it.
24: And so it's really protecting against this abuse of data collection and algorithms where personal information can be used to set individual prices.
16: Large grocers have formed a coalition in opposition, saying it prevents them from giving individualized discounts. And a Washington folk rock star is postponing her upcoming UK and European tour. Brandi Carlile says personal circumstances led to this decision. Tour dates originally set for this October are now being moved to spring 2027. Carlile called the decision agonizing, but promised fans it will be worth the wait. To your forecast now, we are seeing improving air quality this afternoon, but a red flag warning in effect for eastern Washington for today and tomorrow. Here in western Washington, nice weather, upper 70s, low 80s this weekend, and sunny skies. Right now, 81 degrees in downtown Seattle. I'm Aaron Granillo, Cairo News Radio.
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13: Welcome back to Jake and Spike Show. I'm Spike O'Neill. Greg Tomlin in this week. Appreciate you being here, buddy. It's time for our Friday favorites. We know that you guys all can't listen all 3 hours of the show. It'd be better for you if you could. You'd have a better life, I promise you. And sometimes we cover stories that part of the audience doesn't get a chance to enjoy or share with you. So we go back and look at our favorite stories of the week just to relive some good news or to maybe share that information, that story, with a portion of the audience that did hear it the first time. Greg, as our visiting co-host this week, would you like to go first?
0: I would. So there's a certain song that comes to mind when I think about my Friday favorite, and that is a tune by College and Electric Youth from the movie Drive, and it goes something like this. A real human being and a real hero. I'm talking about Paul Child. This was the concerned citizen in Spokane who carried through with the See Something, Say Something mantra and reported a suspicious character to authorities that looked like he might be up to no good. And when he recounted the encounter, he said this in an interview.
1: You know, he was bent over, looking towards, you know, in, doing something in the grass and toward the tree line area. And when he saw us, he immediately stood up, turned around to face us and watched us the whole way, kind of doing that kind of nervous shuffle a little bit, you know, like, and so that's when the curiosity really got piqued. And I said, that SOB started a fire because it was in the exact same spot that he was standing. So we called 911.
2: Hopefully we'll be held accountable for all the action and all the devastation that he's caused to the city.
0: Love it. He should be celebrated for this because, my goodness, the narrative would be much different. And we would have been talking about much different things all week. Well, Spike, had Farinacci not been brought into custody.
13: Not just the narrative. Maybe the story would be worse. This guy, during his questioning, he admitted to law enforcement that not only did he start this fire, he spent 2 weeks checking weather, checking wind, to find the most advantageous time to start an arson, a fire, and do the most damage. He confessed to starting 25 fires last year between about a 1 month, 5 week window from July to August of 2025. Can you imagine if this guy hadn't been picked up, if the witness hadn't alerted authorities, if he was still out there in the wind, no pun intended, and starting more fires in this community that suffered so much?
0: Can we just play that favorite part of my clip from Paul Child one more time, Laura?
1: That's it. That SOB started a fire.
0: Yes. Hats off to you, Paul Child.
13: Hats off to you. And absolutely, man. And that fire has, you know, it's still wreaking havoc. There's high wind warnings for the Spokane area this weekend. 4,000 firefighters have come in to fight that fire and help that community from every state west of the Mississippi, practically, as well as a crew from Australia. Federal resources have been put into play to help with equipment, with emergency housing and food and water for those fleeing the fire. 65,000 plus people have been evacuated. Over 900 structures have been destroyed because of this fire from an arsonist. So kudos to you. Great choice on, was it Paul Childs?
0: Yes, yeah. It's Paul Child. It sounds Paul like Child. A rock star name almost.
13: A little bit.
0: It's fitting.
13: A little bit. So our prayers and our thoughts, and keep everybody in Eastern Washington in mind. Oh, by the way, if you'd like to help, there are numerous mechanisms to help donate to those impacted by this fire. And we've got them at My Northwest. There's a link there to all the places that you can donate. Make sure when you do donate into any charitable organization, especially this right now, I should say, make sure it's a reputable organization, because far too often in moments like this, while it brings out the best of us, it also brings out the worst, and a lot of scammers going around out there. So donate, but be cautious when you do. Laura, would you like to go next?
4: Yeah, mine is also, like Greg's, about a local hero, someone who works at the station by the name of Ted Beener. He had to make a very difficult call on Saturday that broke hearts, I would say, across the region. He was a major part of the decision to cancel the Saturday Blue Angels show. And he joined Gian Ursula to kind of talk about that experience.
5: How do you sleep well at night knowing that in your heart you're doing what's best for everyone?
14: Well, you just said it right there.
4: Right.
14: It was the right thing to do. It's all about safety. I don't know about you, but I don't want to be on approach to SeaTac Airport and see a Blue Angel right out my window.
4: This is
14: that
4: correct.
14: Would freak me out.
4: So yeah, he kind of elaborated and talked about why he made the call, and it had everything to do with the direction of the wind that particular day.
14: This had nothing to do with the winds on Lake Union. This had everything to do with the winds at SeaTac Airport. And the winds that afternoon were 15 gusts to 30 miles per hour out of the south. And normally during Seafair, they'll have airplanes flying to the north and take off. You circle away as soon as you take off off the runway and you're out of harm's way. So this was about having passenger flights flying south through the airspace that the Blue Angels would be using. That's a safety issue, and that is why everything was canceled.
13: And it wasn't a popular decision, but it was the right decision. So kudos to Ted Beener.
4: Yeah, those are the hardest ones to make.
13: You know, Saturday, the show was canceled Saturday, of course. We're talking about Seafair Saturday. There was already weather. There was cloud cover, which forced a low show for the Angels, which already changed the patterns that they were allowed to fly into. And the winds at SeaTac, those flights in and out of SeaTac, they take precedent. And the Blue Angels themselves, they have parameters of where they can and will and won't fly.
4: Well, it was windy that morning. I will say, I called it. I was at the Museum of Flight and waiting to see where it's so cool at the Museum of Flight. You can see them take off and you can see them land. And I was so excited to do it. And then the president of the museum got up and said, "Hey guys, thank you all for coming." And I turned to my mom, who I was there with, and I said, canceled due to wind. I'm calling it now because it had been so windy all morning. Sure enough.
13: You know, they
0: did come back the next day. Thankfully.
13: They had a great show on Sunday.
4: Fantastic show.
13: And on Saturday, there was other aerial performances that took place. Just the Blue Angels themselves decided that their show could not be executed under these conditions. And it's, again, that's the right thing to do, man.
0: Has there been any follow-up on the breaks in the yellow log boom? I know that was a big thing on Saturday, too. I saw videos in my social media feed.
13: A new log boom this year, too? Is that what I heard?
0: It was like a different material or something.
13: Different configuration. The wind had scattered, had forced a break in the log booms. The log boom, if you guys don't know, welcome to town. We're glad you're here. Thanks for raising our home prices. It's logs that are chained together to make a long semicircle that gives people the ability to tie their boats up, their whatever, their floating milk crate, whatever people put together to be part of Seafair and watch the race from literally ringside. The wind broke the log boom apart. If it's that strong out there, it's a tough day to be on the lake. And people have fun at Seafair. It's a great day. I've done it myself. Spent days on Seafair Sundays on the log boom and every manner of flotation device. I was on a platform, a floating, like, you know.
0: Well, they're not actually logs anymore.
13: They're
0: heavy duty polyethylene plastic.
13: Oh, no wonder it went sideways. What's wrong with logs? I get it. Then with these
0: something to do with climate change, I'm sure.
13: I'm sure. Well, we needed those logs to build affordable housing in the city. Thanks a lot, Mayor Wilson. You know, I've spent one Seafair Sunday. I was on a 25 by 20 foot floating platform.
0: I've spent a Seafair like that before.
13: That's
0: in the past.
13: That's a horrible way to spend Seafair.
0: Is it?
13: Unless there's a honey bucket. Time. Really? Because
0: I found myself dying
13: to get off that. That's true. I did anything I could to get any boat going by.
0: Sometimes libations accompany.
13: Yeah, they do.
0: Celebrating and reveling in the Seafair festivities. So I could see how that could become a problem. But I remember the best flyby or buzz I've ever had, buzz from an airplane.
13: From an airplane, because
0: was when I was in the middle of Lake Washington and they do that misdirection tactic at the end of their show. Yeah, yeah. I almost fell off into the water. It was so loud. And I swear to you, it felt like it was 10 feet over my head. I can still like feel the moment like it was yesterday.
13: It's still in part of your soul.
0: Yes.
13: And the folks who think that it's an antiquated celebration, it's not. It really is a tribute to the Blue Angels and Seafair. The very best of who we are and what we are capable of doing. And that's why those safety parameters were in place. And thank you, Ted Beener, for making sure nobody on Saturday had any fun. I kid. My Friday favorite is, if you don't mind, I'm going to double dip on this one. The NFL kicked off its preseason last night. I kind of became aware of it halfway through, but the Arizona Cardinals took on the Carolina Panthers at the Hall of Fame game in Canton, Ohio. And it was pretty cool because I'm watching this game. Preseason games, first off, the preseason has been eliminated down to 3 games instead of 4. And last night, the Panthers, it was the end of the game, and their backup players are playing. And, you know, like, when you watch preseason games, it's always guys who aren't even going to make it to the regular roster.
0: But they're trying desperately to make it, so that can be entertaining.
13: They're all. The Carolina Panthers won the game on the last play of the game as their quarterback, Haynes King, this rookie, is in backup mode, and he runs the ball in the last play of the game and makes the end zone, and the Panthers beat the Cardinals 33-30. Even in a preseason game where half the guys are doormen, half the guys are bartenders, you know, they're all going to be playing in the CFL. The fourth quarter was still football, and football is back. The Seahawks don't have a game until the 15th. They'll play the Cowboys in their only home game, preseason game of the year.
0: Yeah.
13: Because of a three-game schedule, we'll play one game against the Cowboys, then two road games.
0: And I'm looking forward to seeing the second episode of Hard Knocks on HBO, because the first episode did not disappoint.
13: You're stealing my thunder.
0: Oh,
13: no, that's okay. Laura, if you could, this week, NFL premiered HBO's Hard Knocks. The Seattle Seahawks featured for the first time in team history. And like Greg said, it did not disappoint.
3: Man, you are champion! Yeah! You have done it through our mentality of every freaking day. Next year, that's what it's going to take.
6: Let's go figure out how to get better from last year. We're just going to keep attacking.
3: 12 is one, okay? It's a relentless attitude.
7: This organization knows success.
8: Seahawks and John Schneider made big moves.
9: We're coming back next year.
10: Training camp, it's mental and physical preparation.
26: This locker room is unlike any locker room I've ever been a part of.
27: We got to get this on camera right here.
28: Let's do what we do, baby. Let's spin. Let's go.
13: Is that a hot mic moment? Did you just go
0: fired up? Ready to go.
13: You know, Pete Carroll always had a policy that they were asked numerous times, the Seahawks, to take part in Hard Knocks. Pete Carroll said distractions are what undermines a team's ability to win. It's hard enough to win in the NFL. The Seahawks are defending champions. It's hard to repeat. Very few teams have ever done it. But as I watch Mike McDonald's team and these guys, and maybe it's just the HBO talking and the production quality of Hard Knocks, which it's incredible how inside they get to these practices and this team. You know, all the Hard Knock crews, they all wear like Seahawk gear, Seahawk t-shirts.
0: Oh.
13: They wear blue. So they almost become invisible on the field. Okay. This team is fired up and ready to go. They open the preseason against the Cowboys Saturday the 15th. They play two more preseason road games against the Titans and against the Chiefs. Then they open at home. The NFL season kicks off Wednesday, September 9th.
0: My favorite part of the season premiere of Hard Knocks with the Seahawks was, I don't know if you remember it, Spike, but a multiple fights break out during training camp.
13: Yeah.
0: While the offense and defense are going back and forth.
13: Yeah.
0: And I'm sitting there thinking, from a leadership perspective, what does Mike McDonald feel about this? And it was very illuminating and fascinating to hear him say, like, I don't mind the fighting so much. But one of his assistant coaches catches some of the conversation that is going on between players that are fighting. And one player says something to the effect of, hey, when you got your big contract, that changed you or something. And so wind of that gets back to the head coach, Mike McDonald. And Mike McDonald confronts the player who spoke that and says, hey, look, I don't mind a little back and forth. I understand there's some cheap shots there and you got to defend yourself. But he goes, what you said there crossed the line. And he goes, this is your teammate. You should be feeling happy for him.
13: Right.
0: And so you need to go up, give him a hug. You need to make amends for it. And I love those leadership dynamics that play out.
13: Yeah.
0: And seeing what a coach deems is acceptable kind of infighting, but like what then crosses a line.
13: Yeah.
0: And then what he stresses to maintain a healthy, well-functioning culture. And I thought Mike McDonald just nailed it.
13: This guy's a phenomenal football coach in only his second year. He's a defending Super Bowl champion, and he is the face of the Seattle Seahawks. And it didn't seem possible after losing Pete Carroll and turning the page like they have. But this team looks like they're ready, stay healthy, and,
0: sure.
13: And they could repeat.
0: But and then managing all those different personalities, and you said it. I mean, McDonald and his staff seem kind of unaffected by the cameras being in there. And in fact, in one scene, he says, bring it on. I want people to see you guys in action, and I want them to see the chemistry we have and how you guys conduct yourselves. And I thought, that's a much different perspective.
13: It really is.
0: Than we're used to.
13: It's a brave new world. The other half of my Friday favorites is, as I mentioned a little bit ago, my feed has been inundated with 50th anniversary Mariner celebration. celebrations this weekend. Tonight's the Home Run Derby, featuring all these former Mariner greats. And tomorrow night, the 50 greatest Mariners of all time, spanning all five decades of Mariner baseball, will be on hand at T-Mobile Park for the fans to celebrate. We'll have Chris Sullivan on in just a couple minutes talking about traffic that's going to be affected, how these two events of Seahawk Fanfare and Mariners 50th anniversary celebration are both taking part side by side on Saturday night down in the stadium district. The cameras will be on, I hope. Thank you, Mayor Wilson. But it reminded me, because I wore my jersey today, I wore my Pay Rod jersey today, because it was announced earlier this week on Seattle Sports that Alex Rodriguez, A-Rod, is going to be part of that 50th greatest Mariners, and he should be. He was a tremendous talent, spent like the first 7 years of his career with the Mariners.
0: He was on that 95 team,
13: he was on
0: right?
13: the 95 team that saved baseball for Seattle. He deserves our love and our respect, but that wasn't always the case. I wore my jersey today, and G. Scott asked me, he's like, Spike, if you get a chance to, are you going to boo A-Rod when they announce his name and he stands up and takes his place among the 50 greatest Mariners of all time? And I admit, I said, nah, I've grown up since then. This jersey's 35 years old.
0: I can't believe
13: from
0: that.
13: From 1991.
0: Does not seem that long ago.
13: But because he went from hero to villain. And we're faulting A-Rod at that point for baseball's broken with the way the salary structure is and no salary cap and the way the teams can just spend whatever they want to spend. And they bought A-Rod away from Seattle. We were a small town team. And at the time, I was working with the Bob Rivers Show. We're making song parodies. And we made this song parody about A-Rod and Pay-Rod. And I, as much as I want to, the pain's still there. The wound is still open. So, Laura, if you would.
11: One.

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7: Good afternoon, I'm Aaron Granillo.
8: We're headed into a very challenging fire weekend in this state.
7: Commissioner of Public Lands, Dave Upthegrove there with a message for all of Washington this weekend.
8: Please, don't be the spark that starts the next fire.
7: He says resources are stretched thin with 17 major fires burning across the state and a red flag warning in effect east of the Cascades today and tomorrow. Here's Cairo 7 meteorologist Nick Allard with more on that.
9: You're going to see, say, for example, a 40-mile-an-hour gust in Ellensburg tonight, and you may see another one tomorrow evening, say, the same place east of the Cascades in the 30 and 40 range, and that makes me nervous. Not because the weather itself may, you know, have lightning or start a new fire, but anything that starts will spread rapidly, and anything that's already going, which obviously is a lot, could spread and change direction, so that's something that concerns me.
7: In Spokane County, Sheriff John Knoll says it's still not safe to return to neighborhoods that burned last week in those three wildfires.
10: The decision for us to let the public into those areas will be when we are confident that there is no risk to their life immediately or into the future.
7: Around 65,000 people were told to evacuate last week. Crews are still battling smaller fires that keep popping up in those neighborhoods. More than 900 homes and other structures burned there. Washington State Ferries is taking another step toward cleaner transportation. Skyber News Radio's Luke Ducey with more on that.
11: A steel-cutting ceremony in Florida kicked off construction of the state's first hybrid electric ferry. Washington State Ferries' Steve Neavy was there.
12: Transitioning to hybrid electric propulsion allows us to replace aging ships while significantly reducing emissions and improving our long-term operating efficiency.
11: The new 160-car vessel is the first in a series designed to create the nation's largest hybrid electric ferry fleet. State leaders say their investment is ultimately about serving people and communities. Luke Ducey, Cairo News Radio.
7: It is one of Seattle's most recognizable landmarks. The iconic Old Rainier Brewery is looking for a new owner. Seattle Times reports the complex, famous for its giant neon R overlooking I-5 in Soto, is on the market for $29 million. It's about 17% less than its asking price a year ago. Now to the real-time traffic desk at 2:33. Here's Nate Connors.
13: It's a busy one this afternoon, Aaron. This one brought to you by Seattle Sports. In fact, it's looking like a repeat of last Friday. If you recall, there were major backups up and down the I-5 corridor from Everett to Olympia, and we're looking at the same thing. Everett to Marysville has climbed to 40 minutes. That's double the norm. Packed from 526 all the way to the Outlet Mall in Marysville. That's a 13-mile backup. South 5 into Seattle, heavy from Northgate to I-90. Then you're going to clear out. Those earlier backups south of the West Seattle Bridge have cleared. So 35-minute drive from Linwood. Southbound 99, you're thick approaching the Aurora Bridge down to the stadiums. North 5, scattered backups from Albro Place up to the Ship Canal Bridge. Half hour to get through all this. Bellevue to South Center on 405 is going to take you 40 minutes. Bumper to bumper from North Northeast 8th down to Northeast 44th there near the VMAC. Westbound 16 heading out toward Gig Harbor, bumper to bumper from mid-span on the Narrows Bridge up to Allotted Drive. Tacoma to Olympia, an hour 5 minutes. It is solid between JBLM and Olympia, about 16 miles of backups here, and huge backups heading to the Hood Canal Bridge due to a series of marine crossings, about 4 mile backups coming in from either direction. 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Cairo News Radio, real-time traffic, I'm Nate Connors.
7: To your forecast now, this weekend is shaping up to be a nice one here across western Washington. That wildfire smoke moving out of town. It'll head east, unfortunately, where there's a red flag warning in effect east of the Cascades there today and tomorrow. But again, here, sunshine and highs in the upper 70s and low 80s. We're up to 83 degrees right now in downtown Seattle. I'm Aaron Granillo, Cairo News Radio.
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14: Welcome back to the Jake and Spike Show. We are honored, as always, to have Chris Sullivan. Sully's on with us now because this weekend we'll have a lot of goings on and a lot of intrusions into your ability to take part in the fun.
15: Yeah, Saturday is going to be a huge day, and not because it's my birthday. And not because it's Ursula Roitin's birthday.
14: But I say shut the city down right now. Yeah, start the party.
15: Huge parties for both Ursula and myself. No, the Mariners and the Seahawks are both hosting massive parties Saturday at the same time and basically in the same place. The Mariners have their 50-season ceremony Saturday.
14: With the Home Run Derby and all the dignitaries.
15: All that, and the dignitaries, the special event, seasons. All of that. So that's Saturday at, starting, the first pitch there is at 6:40, but the ceremony's at 5:30. And Seahawks Fan Fest, right across the street at T-Mobile at Lumen, is the gates open there at 4:15 and it starts at 5:20. So we have these two massive events for sports
14: and the
15: fans.
14: Taylor Swift concert is also in that.
15: Exactly. And Ed Sheeran, the Teletubbies are going to have a reunion.
14: Lionel Richie's coming back to town again this weekend.
15: Actually, I believe he's doing something with the Commodores at Earth, Wind, and Fire. I think somewhere
14: that was
15: like a muffled shooter. That was just
14: no,
15: recently.
14: It was just Tuesday. It was Tuesday or Monday night. It was Monday night at Climate Pledge.
15: Yeah. So there you go.
14: Did the Mariners move the gate time? I heard. Is
15: yes.
14: that true?
15: The Mariners for this weekend, you probably haven't seen this publicized. If you are going to the event, a 6:40 first pitch, the gates would normally open at, 5:20? The main gates, not the pen. The pen's a little earlier. But with the ceremony at 5:30, that didn't make any sense. You know how many people are going to be lined up outside to try to get there to make sure?
14: Right.
15: So they're going to open up about an hour earlier
14: Excellent.
15: Than normal. In fact, all gates at T-Mobile are going to be open by 4:20 on Saturday
14: wow.
15: afternoon.
14: Okay,
15: so
14: that's
15: you
14: great
15: can
14: to
15: get
14: know.
15: In there in well in advance. The pen's going to open at 3:50. So I'm not sure if the alcohol is still available. I'm trusting it would be.
14: I would not let anybody in without
15: make it. Money. But
14: yes.
15: So they're going to open the gates well in advance, more so than a typical day, so they can get everybody in there, get them to, so their butts are in the seats for that ceremony that starts at 5:30. So that'll be really cool. But again, gate times have changed. And again, the gates open at Lumen at 4:15. So about the same. So we were talking about it earlier this week on Seattle's Morning News. Charlie and I were talking about it. It's like, what do you do as a fan? If you're a Seahawk and a Mariners fan, most of us probably fall into that camp where we like both teams. We love both teams.
14: Yeah.
15: What do you do? You can't go to both. I mean, I guess you could. I mean, you got to kind of pick your poison there because they're both on at the same time and basically the same place.
14: At least there's a combined fan base.
15: Yeah,
14: it's not like we got a heavy metal show here and a country show there and two completely different fan bases show up.
15: Totally. On another related note, there used to be a venue up in in Everett that upstairs was rap. Downstairs was country. It was one of the greatest nights of my life because I get down like, what's going on down here? And then you go upstairs, you're like, wow! That was an entirely crazy night.
14: Good for you.
15: Yeah, that was an incredible night, actually.
14: And that's how you met Holly, right?
15: Actually, that was one of our Catholic grade school's pub crawl ended there.
14: Oh my.
15: Great planning by St. Mary Magdalene in Everett. Shout out to you guys.
14: So when does your book come out, my sidebar?
15: Yeah, there are a lot of weird things. But no, so what we're recommending, and I I asked the Seattle Department of Transportation, okay, what's your game plan? Obviously, option A, I think we've come to learn, and light rail's now mature enough that that's pretty much option A. We found out that solution. It works really well.
14: Yeah.
15: Obviously, last weekend we had some hiccups. We can get into that.
14: They got
15: large hiccups.
14: Yes.
15: We can get into that in a minute. But light rail's a good way, and the Seattle Department of Transportation is like, you know, make a day of this. You know, instead of trying to time it to be there around 3:30, why not show up in downtown at noon, have lunch, hang out with a bunch of sports fans and kind of turn this into what we saw during the World Cup.
14: Great idea.
15: Where everyone just kind of came down, made a day of it, get down there early, no stress, stay late, you know, just make a good time out. It's going to be another sunny summer weekend. Hopefully the smoke will have moved out by then locally.
14: That's the rumor,
15: And so, make a day, because you don't want to all be trying to get there at basically the same time, and you don't want to be leaving at the same time. Now, the Fan Fest will end a little earlier. Their last event, I think, is at 7, and, I mean, the Mariners game by then will probably only be like in the second or third
14: inning.
15: You'll
14: go till after 9.
15: Just make a day of it and enjoy it, and that's probably your best bet. I mean, the SDOT's going to be tweaking their signal timing as best they can. They're going to have SPD out there like normal. They've done multiple shows at multiple times
14: and they run
15: there before.
14: They run trains more frequently. Is that the case this weekend as well?
15: That's what happened during the train derailment last Saturday, early Sunday morning, that if you weren't here, one of the light rail trains derailed slow speed in the Chinatown International District. It was an empty train that they were trying to shuttle down to the Stadium District to add more capacity for everybody leaving Ed Sheeran, because that's what they did. So they were adding more train to kind of get the last of the people out of there when it derailed. So hopefully that doesn't happen again. I wouldn't anticipate it would.
14: Has anybody made the joke yet that the Ed Sheeran concert, the same day that the Bolts had been shearing off the tracks,
15: and the concert was off the rails?
14: There you go. Thanks. So they have made these jokes. Thank you.
15: Again, there was nobody on the train. It was empty. There was heading down, so we can make jokes about it.
14: There were bolts that had been sheared clean.
15: Off. Yeah, and they aren't exactly sure why. They're, Sound Transit is investigating. They're looking at everything.
14: It's still a relatively new system in the first decade, even.
15: But still, it's only the second time we've had something like this particularly happen. So, but I would still use light rail if I'm heading down to these events.
14: It has become the primary choice of how to get to town.
15: I agree. I mean, even I'm sure, you got other options, but that should be option A. It's mature enough. And plus, you have parking now on the east side and you can catch a train across too. We have other options for this. But Saturday's going to be busy.
14: What other closures this weekend may have? If you can't take the train.
15: Yeah.
14: And you're coming out. What else you got?
15: Okay, here's the situation. We've got major construction projects. I mean, knock on wood, if you heard this before. I mean, Ship Canal Bridge, obviously, we're down to the two lanes again. There's nothing new there. But 405 northbound is going to be closed entirely in Renton, basically from Sunset there all the way up to Coal Creek Parkway, the entire weekend. So if you're coming back from Fan Fest, I'm thinking Seahawks, if you're in a team bus, you're going to have to go the other direction, because you won't be able to go to the south and get back up to the VMAC.
14: Both directions?
15: Only northbound.
14: Only northbound.
15: It's northbound between the Sunset and Coal Creek Parkway.
14: Gotcha.
15: If you're up in the, if you get off at Kirkland all weekend long, all the exits to 85th are going to be closed on and off ramps from both directions of 405 all weekend long. So that's not an option. But I think the biggest problem what we might run into is eastbound 520 is closed Saturday night from I-5 to Montlake. So instead of like going the crush across I-90, maybe you go up and you go take 520. You can't do that from 7 o'clock Friday night till 11 on Sunday morning. So that's going to be a big problem to get across the lake. Now, the bridge eastbound will still be open, but only if you get on in Montlake. You can't go from I-5 to Montlake as they're working on the Roanoke lid right above the station here.
14: Yep.
15: So that one, I think, will probably have the biggest impact if people aren't aware that's happening. They're like, oh, I want to avoid I-90. I'll work my way through downtown. I'll pop up and get on 520. You can't in the eastbound direction on Saturday night. And that's right. And that's at 7 o'clock when both events would be letting out technically. So this one isn't an after the events. This one's a 7 p.m. on Saturday.
14: It's
15: so,
14: like Dr. Evil runs WASDOT and he's like, I've got an idea to close route.
15: Exactly. So they're fighting the rainy seasons, which out and about. They're trying to get as much as they done as they can. So a huge construction weekend to go with these double events. So it'll be interesting. It'll be busy. You're going to need a plan.
14: This has been a lot of information. Where can folks find this if they didn't write it down today?
15: Okay, mynorthwest.com. If it's not there, you know, today populated, you can always go mynorthwest.com/choke points. They're all up there. Everything that Nate and I write and the web team write related to transportation. They'll have all the times, they have construction zone, the maps, all the things that you need, links to the projects to let you know. And yeah, just go out and enjoy the weekend. It's going to be awesome.
14: Thanks.
15: It's going to be a great time.
14: I appreciate you staying late, buddy. Go enjoy your weekend. You've earned it.
15: Well, it's my birthday now.
14: Happy birthday.
15: Time to celebrate.
14: Yeah.
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14: Welcome back to the Jake and Spike Show. Greg Tomlin, great job this week. I've enjoyed having your company and your conversation, your point of view all week long.
24: It's been an honor, Spike. I've had a blast. Thanks for having me in.
14: Yeah, we love having you, man. So it's now last call, time for you to give your take on what we said today. Let's start off with Laura, why don't you start?
25: On the arsonist and the Spokane fires, Stephanie from Olympia says, my coworker's neighborhood was destroyed in the Old Trails fire. His house and only a few others were left standing, but he hasn't been able to get back to assess damage. Hearing how this arsonist sounds like he planned this fire to great lengths, he sounds pretty competent to me.
14: That's an interesting question. If he can literally watch weather patterns and air movement for 2 weeks, total premeditation. Hard to argue that you're not sane putting that kind of work into your crime.
24: Well, and what this text also highlights to me is that we've paid a lot of attention this week to the alleged arsonist here, but there are over 60,000 individual stories are just devastating to people. And, we can't forget the real human toll here. But thankfully, it appears at this juncture still no confirmed deaths.
14: No confirmed deaths, no injuries. In fact, there was a story I heard this morning that people, the texter mentioned, Stephanie mentioned, her neighbor can't get back into the area yet because they're what they call ash pits, where people are trying to get back in to check their properties, have to see what's left, if anything. And there are so many hot embers and covered in ash, and people have become injured, not from the fire itself, but trying to get in to see the aftermath. So police are asking people to stay clear until they give you a sign that it's safe to go back.
24: Got a text from the 253. We need more people to be courageous to see something, say something anonymously, and identify tips for arson. 800-555-ARSON and www.arsonalarm.org.
14: And on door-to-door salesman in my neighborhood, Joey says, these days people just shouldn't be going door-to-door. There are way too many ways to advertise your solicitation or business rather than door-to-door. Social media, websites, radio commercials, especially here at Cairo. Well done.
25: On pre-phone car games to beat boredom, 425 says for us it was Slug Bug or count the different state license plates.
24: What is Slug Bug?
25: Do you guys never play Slug Bug?
14: Oh, no. You're kidding me. With Volkswagen?
24: Mm-mm.
14: You see a Volkswagen, you get to punch somebody in the arm. Slug Bug.
24: Okay.
14: Oh, yeah.
25: My arm was always sore because my sister was a good spotter and a hard puncher.
24: Nice.
14: Now you get to play a game, but you get to punch your sibling. It's the greatest game ever.
24: It's a win-win.
14: Yeah.
24: Except for the person being punched. Leela, my friend's son started driving and he doesn't know any direction very well because he was gaming or on his phone all the time in the car.
14: 360 says, my kids are now 25 and 19. We live in the country. We play a buck, and a quarter a doe. See tons of deer that way.
24: Okay.
14: Interesting.
24: creative.
14: A buck.
25: On Payrod, Elliot on a ship in Texas says the Payrod game was also Boeing Employee Appreciation Night, and A-Rod had written Boeing a public letter encouraging Boeing to leave Seattle and move their headquarters to whatever city he was playing for. The boos were legendary.
14: I forgot, that's right.
24: On the automatic pass for the bar exam topic, Mike in Puyallup, Washington State already moved to not require a bar exam to practice law, and this was 2 years ago.
25: And they provided a link.
24: Okay,
25: of,
24: then.
25: Of proof of this. Did you guys know this? I didn't know.
14: No, that
25: this.
14: Students in Washington
24: I guess I'd
14: don't
24: forgotten.
14: Have, that's relevant information that could have been helpful in the story we got from the new
24: Thanks, Mike.
14: From Seattle Times. Good gravy. Steve in Seattle. My brother-in-law is an attorney, and he's never been able to pass a bar exam. He always goes in and has a beer. Oh, wait a minute.
24: I see what he did there.
14: I misread that. My brother-in-law is an attorney, and he's never been able to pass a bar. He always goes in and has a beer. Meh, meh, dad joke. Meh, meh, thank you.
24: It made it rough that you had to do it twice, but I get it. 360, they can still work doing paralegal work.
14: Well, according to Mike and Puyallup, you don't need to pass a bar exam to practice law in Washington. On Luke's diagnosis, and we had so many of you reach out for that. Thank you so much. If you didn't hear, Luke Ducey's going to be off for a few weeks. He's having a surgery. It's a big deal. He has a tumor they're removing. It's benign. He's got an incredible prognosis. He's going to chronologue the whole ordeal for us, record it, and share it with the audience as a way to tell people, get yourself checked out. Don't wait on it and be your own advocate for your own health care.
25: 360 says, Luke, one, I think you are a great reporter. Two, I appreciate you sharing this health problem. He didn't have to share it with us.
14: True.
25: And three, I'm sending positive energy your way. Call me a wacko, but I like to think that helps.
14: Heath and Bird in the 425 will be thinking of you. We were just talking to someone a couple of days ago whose friend just had the same surgery and is feeling so much better.
25: I had no idea how common this was. That was really startling to me.
24: I know we're a little limited in time. I just wanted to say thank you to the A-team here. Spike, Laura, it's been a pleasure sitting in with you all week.
14: Pleasure's ours, buddy. Always
25: Thanks,
14: love
25: Craig.
14: Having you.
25: Yeah.
14: John Curley's in next, everybody. Have a great weekend. Be safe out there.
4: Yeah, we lost literally everything.
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15: ABC News, I'm Chuck Sievertson. The oil tanker captain who led the Coast Guard on a weeks-long chase from the Caribbean to the North Atlantic was sentenced to 10 months in prison today, says the U.S. Attorney's Office. New Jersey's Attorney General announcing subpoenas in a civil rights investigation at Delaney Hall in Newark, a private immigration detention facility owned and operated by the GEO Group. Deaths of three people in recent months have been reported. Senator Cory Booker, New Jersey Democrat, has called on Congress to shut down the facility.
16: Every single day DHS keeps Delaney Hall open is another choice to let this happen again, three times already.
15: A panel of judges at the D.C. Circuit Court of Appeals rules that President Trump exceeded his authority in setting out to build a $400 million ballroom at the White House without Congress's okay. Trump says they're appealing to the Supreme Court. Wall Street indexes closed higher, the S&P at a new record. This is ABC News. Extreme heat evidence in the West from ABC News chief meteorologist Ginger Z.
17: Lake Mead has hit their record low. That is that big reservoir outside of Las Vegas. They're also in Las Vegas at an extreme heat warning for the ninth day in a row. That will dry things out even more. We're going to stay with those warnings all the way through Sunday, at least. The heat advisories go up to Boise. Salt Lake City goes to 102 today, Palm Springs 109, and Phoenix 112.
15: Amanda Knox, convicted and later acquitted of murdering her roommate, Meredith Kircher, in Italy 19 years ago, is performing comedy stand-up at an arts festival in Scotland today. Kircher's sister launched an online petition against it. Knox's reaction?
18: I can't speak to what is or is not triggering to Meredith's family. What I can say is that I've never seen the kind of scrutiny and criticism pointed towards a wrongly accused man that I've seen pointed towards me.
15: Amanda Knox, the petition's got over 7,000 signatures. Chuck Sievertson, ABC News.
20: Coming up, Seattle's interim police chief talks youth crime as he settles into his new role. That's after Nate Conner is at the real-time traffic desk.
29: All right, Aaron, it is not a fun Friday commute. Mammoth backups across the region on most of our major routes between Olympia and Marysville. Even our ferries are suffering this afternoon. So, Everett to Marysville, we've climbed to 45 minutes. That's a 20-minute delay. You're jam-packed from the Everett Mall all the way to the Outlet Mall of Marysville. About a 14 to 15-mile backup here. Seattle to Everett, 50 minutes, 55 from Bellevue. South 5 into Seattle, we're bumper to bumper from 130th and Northgate to I-90. North 5 thick from the north end of Boeing Field to the Ship Canal Bridge. Bellevue to South Center, 40 minutes. We're bumper to bumper from Northeast 8th to the VMAC. Seattle to Federal Way, 35 minutes. Renton to Puyallup on the Valley Freeway, pushing 40. Tacoma to Olympia, an hour and 10 minutes. It is solid from JBLM all the way in the downtown Olympia. And we have 5-mile backups heading to the Hood Canal Bridge from both directions due to a bunch of marine crossings. Cairo News Radio, real-time traffic. I'm Nate Connors.
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20: Good afternoon, I'm Aaron Granillo. Seattle's interim police chief says solving the bite of Seattle shooting remains his top priority nearly 2 weeks after the gang-related gunfire left three dead and four injured. He sat down today with Cairo News Radio's James Lynch.
1: Interim Chief Sale says one shooting is too many, and he wants a more proactive focus on youth and neighborhoods where violence happens. He also points to the recent Seattle Center shooting as one example of why the city needs faster, more accurate information when gunfire erupts.
2: There's an element out here in this world that targets our vulnerable communities. Let it be our juveniles, our women that are forced into sex work, our elderly. Crime is a problem. I think one shooting is too much.
1: Sale says he hasn't decided if he wants the permanent job, but says his future is here in Seattle. James Lynch, Cairo News Radio.
20: Sale did not reveal much more about the bite of Seattle shooting investigation, but he confirms he believes multiple others were involved. An armed standoff at a Bonnie Lake emergency room ends with a man in custody. Police say that man with a gun triggered the lockdown at the Multicare Emergency Department just after 9 this morning. Pierce County Sheriff's Deputy Carly Capetto.
3: He was the only subject in the emergency room at the time. However, they still had to evacuate staff and patients.
20: Bonnie Lake police say the man was taken into custody after injuring himself just before noon. Nobody else was hurt. The ER will reopen at 7:30 tonight. Seattle takes aim at dynamic pricing. A measure introduced in the Seattle City Council today would ban grocers from using individualized consumer data to set pricing. Mayor Katie Wilson.
14: We see that a few cents here, a dollar here and there adds up, right? Groceries are something that families are buying, you know, every single week, sometimes every single day.
20: Many major grocers have come out against the measure and argue it's an overstep that would prevent some consumers from getting discounts. Washington Supreme Court is waiving the bar exam requirement for hundreds of first-time applicants after a technology failure disrupted the July bar exam. Eligible candidates can either accept admission to the state bar by court order or take a makeup exam in September. Applicants who previously failed the bar are not eligible for that waiver. Now to your forecast. We are looking at sunshine right now and increasing air quality today, but red flag warning in effect east of the Cascades today and tomorrow. High fire danger there. Right now, 83 degrees in downtown Seattle. I'm Aaron Granillo, Cairo News Radio.
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21: Yeah, it's Friday. Come on, Zach.

0: Diving into the news. Diving in. All right. Take Zach out quietly. There he goes. All right. You know what Nicole Thompson said to me? I've been to a Zach Brown concert 40 times. I never got a free cruise out of it. Remember he did the thing in Boston, gave away all those cruises?
1: Oh, I hadn't read about that yet.
0: You hadn't read? Mm, okay. Where were you?
1: I don't know.
0: Teenie's on the floor.
1: That's your job?
0: Hang on. Yeah. All right. I see. I know, good. All right.
2: Hello.
0: Hey. No egos in this show.
1: No.
0: Everybody plays their part. Well, the old days, you know, ooh, go get me coffee. Ever work for those kind of the guys?
1: Yes.
0: You want to mention their names on the air?
1: I do not.
0: Okay.
1: Didn't last long.
0: You're shocked by that sort of stuff. I remember when I first started in television, and they would treat the interns like that. Excuse me, what is your name? Jenny, Jennifer, whatever. Give me a cup of coffee. I'm like, really? I mean, I heard of that kind of stuff, but I never saw it. I'm like, he's got the, you know, gray hair. He's like, well, as you know, I've been here now for 52 years. Hold on. Can I get another cup of coffee over here? Like, will you get your fat ass over the coffee machine?
3: I interned for a DJ evening shift once that he would show up. It's, you know, shift started at 7. He'd show up at 10 to 7 and ask me if I'd go up the hill to Queen Anne and get him a mocha at QFC, and then on the way back, swing by Dick's and get him Dick's dinner, and that was Monday through Friday.
0: And you did?
3: Well, I had no choice.
0: You sniveling little...
3: I was an intern.
0: Pusillanimous toad?
3: Yeah, finally, after 6 months, I said, hey, you know, you've ever offered to buy me a burger. You think maybe one of these times you can...
0: We'll put a little something in the burger on your way down there.
3: Yeah, gas money, something.
0: Yeah. No, I'm talking about a little... All right, it was nice to know that, who was that, Katie Wilson, our buddy there, our mayor, talking about trying to do everything they can to be able to, you know, people, big, horrible grocery stores taking advantage of everybody and the cost of living. I mean, we're trying to get an interview with her. I think we will get one. I'll ask her, you don't think the minimum wage drove up the cost of living? You don't think the gas, the CCA, drives up the cost of living? The one of the most expensive cities now to live in, cost of living in Seattle, and there's trying to stop the big evil corporations from doing dynamic pricing, right? So here's the question I'd ask any one of these politicians that wants to push this sort of stuff. Let's let Como News do a little bit of the heavy lifting for us. Hey, Como News, would you mind doing a story for us? Get Nate a cup of coffee while you're at it.
4: When every dollar counts, even a small savings can go a long way.
5: I mean, everything is going up right now these days, you know.
4: But many retailers in Seattle say these loyalty discount programs could be at risk. The city council is expected to consider a new ordinance that would prohibit companies from using algorithms and personal information to set prices. The goal is to stop so-called surveillance pricing, essentially charging some consumers higher prices than others.
0: Okay, some consumers paying higher prices than others. Let's see. How long has that been around? Oh, I know. 40 years when it came to American Airlines. American Airlines found themselves in some deep competition with discount airlines. So they thought, we got to figure out how to compete so we don't go out of business. Oh, I know. Let's do this. If somebody wants to buy the ticket on the seat to fly somewhere and they want to fly, let's say September 5th, right? So they get in and they buy there and the price is $100, right? But then some other guy finds out from his boss, hey, I need you in Atlanta by Monday. It's Friday. Guess what? He's going to pay more than the other guy. Why? Because he needs to be in Atlanta. He has to be there, so he pays more. So what happened was they're both selling the exact same seat, but it depended on the demand and the need of the one flyer compared to the other flyer. That was 40 years ago, American Airlines.
6: We agree with you that it's a real concern. My members are not using personal information to drive grocery prices.
4: Amanda Dalton heads the Northwest Grocery Retail Association and says as currently proposed, the ordinance is too broad.
6: I think that every retailer's loyalty member program, discount coupons, savings are at risk if it's not written correctly.
0: Amen to that.
6: It is the worst possible time for us to risk these loyalty programs, discounts, coupons that they rely on.
4: The Fair Pricing and Transparency Ordinance does allow for loyalty cards and memberships, but the retailer group says the text is so broad it puts their programs at risk.
6: The only people that lose if we get this wrong are consumers, and we've made that really clear to the mayor's team. You know, Seattle is one of the most expensive cities in Washington.
0: Thank you. Thank you, City Council. Thank you, government. Thank you for the CCA. Thank you for the minimum wage. Thank you for the utilities, the cost of energy. Thank you for all of that. All and every tax you come along with drives up the cost of living. But go on.
6: To do business, and that doesn't change when it's a grocery store, especially on a low margin business like grocery. And so regulations that make that legal exposure more costly and risky don't help when we're all trying to kind of keep the grocery stores we do have and try and grow and expand.
0: Okay, so here's what we got. Dynamic pricing. You experience it if you ever use Uber. You're at a concert. You want to get home right away because you know the babysitter's getting drunk and making out with somebody on your couch, right? So you, I want to get that Uber right away. Get in there, get there, right? But if you're willing to hang out, you don't care about your babysitter or virginity or anything else, you'll wait an hour. Well, the prices are going to go down. So you'll pay more because you want to get home. That's dynamic pricing, right? It's, again, as I mentioned, American Airlines set the thing up. They've just book earlier, book later, depending on what your need was. The other half of this conversation is individual pricing, individual dynamic pricing. Now, this has been around, let's see. Now, we should be afraid of it? Should we be scared of it? Let's see. I'm going to do the math. 3000 BC. They've been doing this in from Morocco to Mexico. It was called haggling. It happens when you go to buy a car. You walk in there. Oh, the salesman, the evil salesman wants to sell you a car. What's he looking at? He's looking at your credit score. He's looking at your down payment, your cash available, your interest in the car, which car you'd like to buy. And then you haggle over the whole thing. Bias can be presented in there because the guy might judge you by your credit score, might judge you by the clothes you're wearing, might charge you different things if you think you're not that smart. So the example of your data online, this is the other thing they're concerned about. The data online is actually good. Here's how it benefits you. You're shopping around online. You're looking, you're like, I think I'll get that watch. And then you put it in the cart and then you go away and it sits there. Now, what happens is while it's sitting there, all the other people that are selling men's watches go, oh, look at that. He's shopping for men's watches. So they start sending you, hey, I see you're looking for a watch. You want to buy this watch? How about this watch? How about this watch? At that time, the people that have the cart that you have put the watch in but have not purchased it notice that all these other vultures are swarming around. They're flying all over the place and they're offering you stuff. So the company that has you with the watch in the cart goes, bing. How about 20% off and we'll give you free watch bands to go with it? Because they know that you're in the market. Everybody else knows that you're in the market. So they all see you as a potential customer. What's going to happen? Well, you might respond to the cart one and you might then close that deal, click on it and buy the watch after they gave you discounts or after they did something to move you from the slightly active to then passive, to then active. So that type of dynamic personal pricing works for everybody as long as it's transparent, as long as everybody, and that is the competitors in the marketplace, can see exactly what you're thinking about buying. You're driving down the road, go past the gas station. The one is charging, let's see, of course, state of Washington, $5.89 for a gallon of gas, and the other one's charging a little bit less. Do you make the right to make the left in order to save some money? It's there. It's easy. The one gas station sees what the one is charging. The other sees what the other is charging. That's dynamic personal pricing for you. You get a chance to see it. It's all right there. Everybody's happy. Now, of course, the evil corporations, right? They're out there. They're always out there trying to get somebody. This is the problem with the people in government. One, here's a question I would ask them. I would say, in the study that was done when it came to shelves and had pricing on the shelf, so you would then see the algorithm in place. The grocery store business is $3 billion. They started this, Walmart did, in 2022. So if I was a city council member, I'd say to the other council members, they started this in 2022. What happened with the surge pricing? Did anything happen? And how many products were affected? And the answer is, The answer to the whole thing, questions from the politician, the surge happening is 0.0042% of products were affected, and the price change was 0.006%. Hardly any effect at all. So the person standing there looking at it, there's the price right now. If it was snowing outside, you would see an increased price in the salt or the shovel because you need it, right? It's demand and supply. As long as the market is open and everybody can see it, there's no problem with it. Kroger's and Albertson merger that, of course, got blocked, and then Kroger's ended up closing 60 of their stores, which is about 2% of all their entire group of stores. It's not that much. And the reason they got blocked is because the government thought somehow that Walmart and Amazon were not considered grocery stores. Ridiculous. But this idea that the marketplace being open for people to see, there's not some unscrupulous thing happening behind the scenes where they're trying to take advantage of you. Yes, it could happen if one business can't see what the other business is doing. As long as they can see everything, it's fine. Did you know back in 1861, prior to John Wanamaker's in Philadelphia, haggling was the only way people bought anything? There were no set prices. You'd walk into a store and you'd have to haggle over something. And then John Wanamaker's is like, we don't want to do this to people anymore. We're going to have one price. And then right after that, Macy's, this is 1861, Macy's says one price for all. Then they would have sales. At different times, they would know. But the haggling went away and it began in Philadelphia. So basically, the great thing is that if we have the government with a light touch, we already have the FTC, we already have FCC, we already have a whole bunch of government involvement in the marketplace. As long as it's open and fair and transparent and everyone can see it, we will all benefit. But this idea of like, we want to help the poor customer, you'll end up hurting the poor customer. It happens all the time. All the time. Have you ever haggled for anything?
1: Oh, yeah.
0: It is so much fun. I was in Morocco haggling over things. Lacey, she was there with her sister. I think she was like 19 or something years old. And she wanted to get some dishes. And she said to the guy, I'll give you, he wanted, I don't know, 80. She said, no, 40. He said, 70. She said, how about 50 and I give you my sister? As a joke.
1: Yeah.
0: They don't joke around about that. So she hands him the money. And the guy comes over and takes Dawn's arm. You come with me. She said, what? You come with me. I mean, this is like, you know.
1: Yeah.
0: And she's like, what are you talking about? Your sister, do you come with me? You come with me. She's like, wait. What the hell did you do? She goes, it was a joke. I paid 50 and I told him to get out my sister. And then she had to give the dishes back. Everyone in the whole, tent was all screaming and yelling at her. Yeah, the bazaar, they had to get out of there. They were serious about it. It's a great story about a guy. Every single day, he'd go down to the market and he'd say, I want a dozen oranges. The guy selling the oranges, $5. Nope, I'll give you two. I'll give you two. Nope, four. And then they would settle on $3. So one day, every single day, same thing, every single day. One day he walks down there, hands the guy $3 for the, why are we doing this? Let's just write through it. And the guy's holding his fist, no, $5. He goes, no, I need three. And he goes, no, I'm not going to sell them to you. Just it's considered to be part of the exchange where you go back and forth. And most people are really uncomfortable with it.
1: Yeah.
0: I hate it. I always feel like
1: there's a little bit of guilt there, but I was taught we as a family would go down to Mexico all the time, a couple times a year, and so that's kind of where I learned in these Mexican bazaars essentially that you could actually haggle for stuff, and it took me a while to get comfortable with it, but even as a kid, it was the greatest thing in the world. You know, whatever the price was, you're going to pay like a third of it, at most.
0: But they also know. They jack it up because they know you're a tourist, so it's much higher, right?
1: Exactly.
0: I think the haggling number is, I think it's point, yeah. In Morocco, it's mandatory that the price is 3 to 10 times higher to start with.
1: Then you work
0: your way down. Yeah. But the best is just walk away when you don't want it. Then they keep yelling at you, get you to come back again to sell something. The great story in Mexico is a guy's walking down the street. He sees this guy and he's sitting there on the curb. He's got the tan, leathered skin, and he's carving a little piece of wood, a rabbit. And he says to the guy, wow, that's really nice. How much for that? You want to sell that rabbit? The guy looks up and goes, yeah, a dollar. And the man picks it up, looks at it. It's beautiful, little intricate, little wooden piece, little rabbit. And about a week later, he walks by the guy and goes, hey, excuse me. Remember I bought that rabbit from you for a dollar? I said, yeah. He's carving something else. I'd like to have, I'll go buy 1,000 of those. I'll give you $1,000. And the guy says, no, that's not the price. What do you mean? I just came here a week ago and I bought one for a dollar. So I went $1,000. He said, no, you don't understand. I made that one for myself, the first one. The others I'm making for you. Mm. It's $10 a piece. So it's the perspective of how the stuff is purchased and the value of it. But you'll see, they're going to get in there in order to save you money, stopping this sort of stuff, because they feel as if you're being taken advantage of. Again, light touch on this. The people that are providing the goods, the big evil corporations, are not out to take advantage of you. They're out to stay in business. When they're working on margins of 1 in 3%, it's a totally different story than Instacart. What you're going to see is most of the stuff's about Instacart. Instacart is not a grocer. Instacart, for getting the stuff, giving you the luxury of collecting it all for you and delivering it to you, that's different than grocery stores. Mm. Yeah. Like in Cleellum Safeway, the prices are 20% higher than the other Safeways. Because it's considered a resort Safeway. You see some of my neighbors walking around in there with two teeth in their head and a bunch of... it's a resort, all right. Here's Nate checking traffic, Nathan.
3: All right, the last resort, it sounds like. Hey, it is so busy out there, I really don't know where to start. So let's just go to Comets Olympia first. Hour, 10 minutes, little slowing through Lakewood, but the brunt of this is a solid backup between JBLM and downtown Olympia. This is going to delay your weekend trip to the coast this afternoon. You might want to put it off for a while. Gig Harbor, westbound 16, your bumper-to-bumper starting at Jackson Avenue, all the way up to Wallacea Drive. Southbound 167, we're packed from Algona into Sumner. North 405 in the south end, packed from I-5 and South Center through those S-curves. South Center to Bellevue, plan on a 35.

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3: Good afternoon, I'm Aaron Granillo. It does not get any easier for the firefighters in eastern Washington, where winds are picking up speed, leading to another red flag warning today and tomorrow. Commissioner of Public Lands, Dave Upthegrove.
4: Our resources are stretched thin right now. We have 17 major fires burning. We don't need more fires starting.
3: He is pleading with the public to follow burn bans on all public lands. Cairo 7 meteorologist Nick Allard says wind gusts to the east could reach 30 to 40 miles per hour in some spots.
5: We're not going to see lightning to cause a new fire, but there might be new starts based on the wind pushing stuff from existing fires. So I am worried about the red flag warning. Not a weekend to, say, try to go camping.
3: And thousands of people still evacuated due to the Spokane wildfires may have to wait weeks more to get back home. Cairo News Radio's Luke Ducey reports.
6: Responding to rising frustration from many of the 65,000 people told last week, get out now as flames spread through their neighborhoods. Sheriff John Knowles late yesterday said,
7: the decision for us to let the public into those areas will be when we are confident that there is no risk to their life immediately or into the future.
6: Firefighters are battling smaller fires that keep popping up in those neighborhoods, wearing full breathing apparatuses to protect from toxic smoke from burning homes and cars. Luke Ducey, Cairo News Radio.
3: Both the Mariners and Seahawks are hosting big parties tomorrow, and they both happen at the same time in the same area. The Mariners' 50th season celebration and Hawks Fan Fest are both Saturday nights at T-Mobile Park and Lumen Fields. SDOT's Ethan Bergeson says it's going to be busy.
8: What it means for the Department of Transportation is that we're just being extra vigilant to do what we can to help keep traffic moving as efficiently as possible. Now, I'll be honest, there will be traffic congestion, but we are working behind the scenes to do what we can.
3: Light rail will likely be your best way to get to those events. And the girls from Snohomish could not advance in the Little League Softball World Series. They just lost today 5-0 to the team from Florida. Now to the real-time traffic desk at 3:32. Here's Nate Connors.
9: 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We're solid from JBLM all the way into downtown Olympia. Olympia to Tacoma, 55 minutes with backups between Lacey and Nisqually. Another backup forming between JBLM through South Tacoma. Seattle to Federal Way, 35 minutes. Into Seattle, North 5, it's thick from the Michigan curve to the Ship Canal Bridge. Half hour to get through this. South 5, bumper to bumper from 130th to I-90. It's close to an hour from Linwood in the downtown. Seattle to Everett and Bellevue to Everett are both at 55 minutes. So I-5, you're slow from 145th and Shoreline into Mill Creek. I-90 slows from I-90, 405 slows from I-90 into Totem Lake. From there, you're going to thin out to scattered backups into Alderwood. And Everett to Marysville, a 45-minute commute. You've got a hefty backup between the Everett Mall and the Outlet Mall in Marysville. That's a 14-mile backup. 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I'm Nate Connors.
3: Thank you, Nate. And now to your forecast. Increasing air quality today in a heat advisory also in effect this afternoon. This weekend's looking good for western Washington. Highs will be in the upper 70s and low 80s. If your travels take you to the east, though, be aware that red flag warning is in effect. Right now, 83 degrees in downtown Seattle. I'm Aaron Granillo, Cairo News Radio.
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10: 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How about the Mariners? Okay, now I can do that to you, Aaron. All right. We were talking earlier about dynamic pricing and surge pricing, and the government's going to come in here and help you. There's your data, which for the longest time, it's very, very valuable. And whenever you see somebody, you go to online, you want to buy something, and they're like, oh, can we have your email? or they just take it from you without telling you that they're taking it. They take your data, and then they sell it to anybody else out there. They would know, they might know your age, they might know where you live, they might know what you buy, their buying habits, because then somebody can sell to you. It would be like a store coming to your house and going through your garbage can to see the kind of stuff that you buy and then, you know, writing it all down and then going, oh, okay. And then next time they go back, they're like, hey, we noticed you bought a can of corn. We hear some can of corn for you. How did you know I like corn? Were you the guy in my garbage can?
1: Yep.
10: Verb AI wants to pay you $50 a month to allow them to install spyware on your phone to create AI clone version of you, your habits, your data, and everything else. And here's how it all works, because attention is currency.
11: While we swipe and tap and scroll, somewhere behind the scenes, tech companies are making billions. But what if you could get a cut?
10: Yeah.
11: Cyrus Beschloss.
12: Yeah, you in my garbage can.
11: Me? Thinks that time is now.
13: I think we're now in the place where we can start to let people actually profit off of their own attention, off of their own behavior, because they own it and it's valuable.
11: Cyrus is the founder and CEO of Generation Lab, a data intelligence company that studies young people and the trends shaping the future. But their new project, called Verb AI, takes things to a whole nother level.
13: We say to you, hey, Gaddy, that information of yours, super valuable to us. We would love to find out more about you.
11: And by valuable, they mean $50 a month. That's how...
10: You're not getting paid earlier.
11: How much Verb pays people to download a phone tracker app that logs pretty much everything from what you browse to what you buy, with a few exceptions like private messages and financial information. And that data feeds into an AI platform similar to ChatGPT, except the AI is kind of a clone of you and will let pollsters or advertisers figure out your preferences by asking your digital twin directly.
10: They compare it to donating plasma.
14: When I was growing up, the options I had was to donate plasma. Like,
10: you ever done that?
1: Nope.
10: Oh, I went with a friend of mine, my roommate, and to donate sperm. I didn't do it, but I went with him. Ugh, how was that uncomfortable? I mean, not for me. I didn't go in the room.
1: I was going to say.
10: I should probably retold the story. Hold on a second. Yeah, I'm sorry to hear you again.
14: When I was growing up, the options I had was to donate plasma.
10: You ever donate sperm?
1: I have not. No.
10: Me neither.
14: Like, I needed money. I needed $20. I would donate plasma. And now you're talking about giving $50 for attention, right?
13: Think about how intentionally people treat going to give plasma. You're not doing that unconscious. We've basically been having our plasma taken out of our arms every time we open up our phone. Yeah. And we haven't been getting paid for it.
10: Yeah. Okay. Here's what they think will happen. The business insiders think that Verb will kind of get lost because they're the first ones out here with this thing. They think what's going to happen is that AI will create an auction for your data. So you would put everything in there you want. You put your age, where you buy, where you shop, where you vacation, number of kids, anything you want in there, whole bunch of stuff. And then you'd have these AI guys, these AI bots, would then go, I'll give you 100, I'll give you 125, 50, 75, 250 for the thing. And then they might even say, hey, if you also tell us this or that, we'll give you that much more. If they're already taking it from you, for you're not getting anything other than getting bombed with text messages or emails and stuff and people being able to track you, why not be in the driver's seat with your data? I think it's a brilliant idea. The problem is, at a certain point, once you sort of give it out and it's out there, you don't have much more to give.
1: No, I mean,
10: you have to hold something back on the thing, and then you're pretty much spent.
1: And this is how Google, this is their business model. You know, you have a Gmail account; it's free.
10: Yeah, free.
1: The reason it's free is because they sell the data in your messages.
10: Yeah,
1: it's in the terms and conditions, and it has been forever.
10: Right.
1: So, this is just giving them access to a broader range of data, and you're kind of opting
10: and finally getting something for it.
1: Not much, but yeah, I think you're right, though. I think this is the
10: first one's in,
1: yeah,
10: and somebody else is going, we can find a better way to do this.
1: Exactly.
10: Because they are taking a piece of it. But if you remove them and then the rest of the market, which would be AI, others, that would all be independent, would be then able to bid on and then offer you, you know, whatever information you want to give them. You could hold something back. And don't forget, you're competing against everybody else because they find what's the price that somebody else is going to spend on this stuff. But they specifically want to know you, how much money you're going to spend and where you're going to spend it to attract you to be able to buy something.
1: Well, there's hit the polling clip in there because that's essentially what these guys are doing specifically.
11: And unlike traditional polls and surveys, which Cyrus says are built on guesswork, they're finding what people say they do sometimes doesn't actually match reality.
10: Yeah.
11: Like its name suggests, Verb measures action, not intention, directly from people's phones.
13: Traditional polling is like asking a patient to describe their symptoms. This is like an MRI.
11: And when you dive in, Verb can answer questions about all kinds of behaviors, from favorite hobbies to preferred news sources. Ask Verb what foods and snacks somebody prefers, and it will comb through the person's data to find out.
14: So now it's not just looking through what was purchased. It'll go into their social media and their search history to figure out what they're interested in.
13: Exactly.
10: This doesn't bother me.
1: No.
10: I'm going to buy something anyway. My data, if it's important to somebody and now I could be paid for it, I'm fine with it. If I end up saving money on it, and what's the worst thing it's going to do? Make it public somehow? You know, the government, in a way, you know, you have these people talking earlier about the surge pricing and stuff like that. They do it, right, with taxes. So Mr. Smith makes $100,000 a year. He uses the same road as Mrs. Jones, but he pays more for the use of the road through taxes, even though they're both using the same road. And then the government does it as well, the HOV lane. Well, the one guy's like, I got to get to work. It's going to cost me $20 to be able to drive in the fast lane. I can't afford to be in the slow lane with everybody else because of the inefficiency of our WASDOT. We have, I think, the 47th or 50th worst roads in the country, even though we pay a tremendous amount. So they create a supply problem, which is you moving from point A to point B at a decent speed, cars on the road. So then they force you into the other lane and then charge you $20 to get from point A to point B when really you had a reasonable expectation you'd be able to get there without having to wait an hour and a half to go, I don't know, 20 miles. But then you miss out on having Nate say bumper to bumper.
15: Which I live for.
10: Well, you're going to live for it right now.
1: Other people do too, Nate.
10: Yes, they do. Hold on. Michael, you haven't done this yet. We try to guess how many times Nate, you can't tell him. You have to write down on a piece of paper how many times you think Nate is going to. Now, sometimes he doesn't say bumper to bumper at all. Mm. And let's put our bets in. Joe, you got a bet?
1: Got a bet.
10: All right.
15: Hang on.
10: Michael, you got yours? Okay, don't show it to him.
15: All right. Seattle Sports has our bumper-to-bumper update. In Tukwila, North 5 and northbound 405, you've got a collision partially blocking that off-ramp, so drivers are just squeezing by on the right shoulder, and you're backed up onto I-5. In fact, that backup stretches back to South 188. North 405 in South Center, bumper-to-bumper from I-5 through those S-curves. South Center to Bellevue, 35 minutes. Renton to Puyallup on the Valley Freeway, you're doing okay at 40 minutes. We may have a new crash there, southbound approaching 180th, where traffic jams up. Looks like we've got a blocking issue in the toll lane. Here in Seattle, South 5, bumper to bumper from 130th and Northgate to I-90. North 5 is thick from the Michigan Curve to the Ship Canal Bridge. Crossing the lake from Bellevue to Seattle, 20 minutes on 520, 25 minutes on I-90. On the water, we have two-hour waits for drivers at the Edmonds Terminal and the Mukilteo Terminal, and big backups heading to the Hood Canal Bridge. Northbound 3, a 5-mile backup. Eastbound 104, we're down about a mile and a half. You can always listen to your favorite local sports content on the FM dial, 97.3 HD2. 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
10: Joe wins.
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10: Bumper to bumper three times.
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10: Well, they've done it again. 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And the internet is reacting strongly to ketchup slices.
3: Ketchup slice. Wow.
4: I dare you. I dare you. Word to my mother, I dare somebody to invite me to their cookout this year, and they got ketchup slices. We will slice you next.
10: Wow, you're going to kill somebody because the ketchup slices?
1: Indeed.
10: Oh, okay.
4: We will slice you now. If you back out ketchup slices at this summer's barbecue, we will f*** the cookout up. Don't invite me to no f***ing cookout where I got to peel back.
10: I got to. Yeah, that's good.
4: And pick up my ketchup. It should happen like that. Just baby squirting on paws. Clothes, that's that. There's no reason I should have a slice of ketchup. But ketchup shouldn't even be shaped or filled. Nothing like this. It's not. This is like a slice of cream.
10: Did you invite this guy to a barbecue?
1: Yeah, I like his style.
10: You do? All right.
4: Cranberry sauce. And if I feel like y'all handing me that, we're going to start slicing. We're going to turn you into the same pack that they got the ketchup.
10: Okay.
1: I don't think these are real.
10: Okay, well, it says that it came out in like 2018 or something.
1: It did?
10: Yeah. You know how much ketchup the average person consumes a year?
1: No.
10: Three bottles.
1: Ay-yi-yi.
10: I am way behind on my ketchup consumption. And so in a given year, that's 78 million gallons of ketchup is consumed.
1: Which is just essentially pure sugar, right?
10: Well, it's got tomato in there, but it's got corn syrup in there, right? So it would be like, for instance, if every time you swallowed, rather than swallowing saliva, in your lifetime, you would be swallowing 5,500 gallons of ketchup. So right now, as you're listening and you swallow, imagine it not being saliva, but being ketchup, which would be equivalent in your lifetime to about the size of a large backyard pool of saliva converted into ketchup.
1: It seems excessive.
10: I was just trying to come up with a disgusting way of explaining it, but that's how much saliva in a lifetime you will swallow 5,000 to 500 gallons of saliva.
1: Fun fact.
10: Yeah, and then I thought, well, why not just switch it up to ketchup? And then everything you'd eat, be like, God, it tastes like ketchup. Okay, ketchup. Like right now, I just swallowed.
1: How'd it taste?
10: Like ketchup and coffee and a zin.
15: What's the difference between ketchup and catsup?
10: I think it's pronunciation. But if you mispronounce it, this guy's going to knife you.
4: There's no reason we are in 2026 and got backing out this. Why the f*** we need that? The grill would get flipped. The person that bought this would get flipped. The burgers are still going on my plate. Everything.
10: Oh, he's gonna kill people, but he's still going to have time to eat.
4: And tables is getting flipped and we shooting.
10: Okay. All right. Boy, you better get the chief of police down there at that barbecue. This guy starts shooting people. Taking 5 hours for the dignitaries to show up. Good Lord. All right. You think it's a joke?
1: I just can't find them. I can't find anywhere to buy them. And I spent way too much time digging for sound on this story.
10: Hellman's ketchup slices. Preformed solid slices of ketchup meant to sit on the burger like a slice of cheese, marketed as mess-free condiment. It's a real product that went viral, as being seen mostly as unnecessary and gimmicky. No kidding.
5: Sliceofsauce.com, I found. They do all kinds of condiments.
10: Calm down, Michael. You're so excited. Michael, please, take it down.
1: Slice of sauce?
5: Yeah, I'm going at multiple condiments.
10: Hey, you're at a 10. I need you like at a 4 right now.
5: I'll bring it down for Friday.
10: Wow. Holy, that guy is like a rabid animal, isn't he? Yes,
1: he is. Yeah. Looks excitable.
10: Yeah. The other thing that people save time and money on is the pre-made peanut butter and jelly sandwiches or the Lunchables.
1: Oh, Crustables.
10: Crustables. Mm. Yeah, there you go.
1: Yeah.
10: All right. By the way, they're slowly undermining the integrity of the human spirit.
1: Makes sense?
10: Yeah, I want to just stab somebody. Here comes Nate checking traffic.
15: Yes, sir. This one brought to us by DR Horton in Tukwila. We just cleared our only crash on the map right now. That's North 5, the North 405 off-ramp. It was blocking for about 20 minutes, so North 5 jams up at South 188 up to 405. Federal Way to Seattle, a half-hour commute. Everett to Marysville is at 50 minutes this afternoon. That's a 20-minute delay with a 14-mile bumper-to-bumper backup between the Everett Mall and the Outlet Mall in Marysville. Northbound 529 jam-packed as well from Everett to Marysville. In fact, the backup starts off Broadway back in 19th Street. That's about 2 miles south of the 529 bridge. Marine View Drive also has big backups as well. Seattle to Everett, 55 minutes. Bellevue to Everett, an hour 5 now. Southbound 99 in Seattle is packed from Green Lake to the stadiums. And at Federal Way, South 5 and South 288, the collision just moved out of your way to the left shoulder. Drivers jam up at the scene. Seattle to Federal Way still doing pretty good at 35 minutes. 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
21: ABC News, I'm Chuck Sievertson. President Trump exceeded his authority when he set out to build a $400 million ballroom at the White House without Congress's okay, says the D.C. Federal Appeals Court. ABC's Stephen Portnoy in Washington.
22: The appeals court judges saying, quote, "We are aware of no instance in American history in which a president unilaterally and using privately collected funds demolished substantial portions of the White House that Congress authorized to be built and American taxpayers paid for."
21: President Trump says he'll appeal to the Supreme Court. Subpoena is going out in a civil rights investigation of Delaney Hall in Newark, says New Jersey's attorney general. That's the private immigration detention facility owned and operated by the GEO Group. Deaths of three people in recent months have been reported. Todd Blanche has just enough support to become the next attorney general, with Louisiana Senator Bill Cassidy saying that he'll vote for him. Wall Street indexes closed higher, the S&P at a new record. This is ABC News. A New Mexico judge says Meta, owner of Instagram and Facebook, helped fuel the state's child mental health crisis and must pay $567 million on top of a recent jury decision.
28: New Mexico's attorney general is calling the court ruling against Meta historic, saying it changes a narrative around the world about the dangers that he says social media poses to children. He says they expect an appeal from Meta.
29: They have not shown any willingness to either accept responsibility for their conduct or concede that they have a role to play in fixing and addressing the harms that they created.
28: New Mexico Attorney General Raul Torres is calling on all states to update outdated laws to rein in social media use by children. Alex Stone, ABC News.
21: Amid sometimes days-long blackouts in Cuba, fueled by the oil blockade imposed by the Trump administration, Cubans are planning their lives around the brief periods when the juice is back on. Chuck Sievertson, ABC News.
30: Coming up, Seattle's new police chief talks top priorities. That's after Nate Connors at the real-time traffic desk.
31: All right, Aaron, the struggle is real this afternoon on most all of our major routes between Everett and Olympia. Everett to Marysville, 50 minutes, a 20-minute delay here with a 14-mile bumper-to-bumper backup between the Everett Mall and the Outlet Mall in Marysville. Just volume here. Now, getting there from Seattle, 55 minutes. Bellevue to Everett, an hour 5. Coming the other way, Everett to Seattle, an hour 15 minutes, an hour 5 just from Linwood, and it is really thick from Northgate all the way down to I-90. Everett to Bellevue, in comparison, just 35 minutes there. 405 wide open until you get into Bellevue. North 5 is scattered between the Michigan Curve and Ship Canal Bridge. And Bellevue to South Center, 45 minutes. It's heavy from 520 all the way down to the VMAC. And then it opens up for you pretty quickly. Tacoma to Olympia is going to take you an hour 10 minutes. It's solid from JBLM all the way into Olympia. Cairo News Radio, real-time traffic. I'm Nate Connors.
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30: Good afternoon, I'm Aaron Granillo. Seattle's new interim police chief, Andre Sale, says he has faith in Mayor Katie Wilson's leadership.
32: I think we all owe it to ourselves to make our own judgments of people. And in this week, the three times I've met with Mayor Wilson, I have trust in what she wants me to push for, and that is public safety.
30: Speaking to Cairo Radio today, Sales confirmed police are still looking for multiple people involved in the Bite of Seattle shooting, killed three people and injured four others. Mayor Wilson appointed Sales in the wake of that shooting and the controversy surrounding former Chief Sean Barnes. Gunfire today inside the MultiCare Bonnie Lake Emergency Department. Pierce County Sheriff's Deputy Carly Capetto says a man was barricaded inside.
0: It was a male subject armed with a handgun inside the MultiCare urgent care emergency room.
30: Bonnie Lake police say that man injured himself just before noon. He is now in custody receiving medical care. Hospital officials say all patients and staff are safe. The ER is closed for now. It will reopen at 7:30. Tacoma police are investigating a deadly overnight shooting. Cairo 7 TV's Lindsay Sheldon reports officers arrived just after 2 this morning near North 30th and McCarver Streets.
1: When they got there, they found a man with gunshot wounds. They attempted to save him, but he died at the scene. Police are investigating this as a homicide, so if you have any info, call Tacoma police.
30: New proposal in the Seattle City Council would ban grocers from using personal data in dynamic pricing. Mayor Katie Wilson is a supporter.
3: And so it's really protecting against this abuse of data collection and algorithms where personal information can be used to set individual prices.
30: Large grocers have formed a coalition in opposition of this plan. They say it prevents them from giving individualized discounts. And a Washington folk rock star is postponing her upcoming UK and European tour. Brandi Carlile says personal circumstances led to that decision. Tour dates originally set for this October will now move to the spring. Carlile calling the decision agonizing, but promised fans it will be worth the wait. So your forecast now, improving air quality for today under sunny skies and a red flag warning east of the Cascades as well. Right now, 84 degrees and sunny in downtown Seattle. I'm Aaron Granillo, Cairo News Radio.
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4: Aaron's again. Hey, all right. On Friday, Zach Brown. Get a great chance. You made fun of me because I didn't know the words. Everybody.
5: You people.
4: That's my ears.
5: Oh, okay. That's
4: my problem.
5: Uh-huh.
4: I ain't worried about it. I get the next verse. Ooh, this life is really worth it. I couldn't hit that note.
5: Maybe next time.
4: Yeah, next time. Sorry, Zach.

0: happening in the news, Michael? Andrew's out. Where is Andrew?
1: The big management.
0: Oh, that's seminar. Right. Beginning there, and the people have whiteboards. You know, if I'd be in one of those management meetings, I wouldn't be in there with Donald Kimball. He's the communications director, tech exchange editor over there, Washington Policy Center. And I would make you the king of the nerds, my friend. Look at you. All right. The reason you're on.
2: I think I've been called that before. So it's
0: I know. I believe it. Ever since you were like in seventh grade. Hey, listen, you're on for two reasons. One, I'm a huge fan of the work that you do over there. I like the stuff you've done for National Review. And then also, you know how to gild a lily. You write to Joe, hey, I heard John say something really, how do you describe it as?
1: Brilliant.
0: Oh, brilliant. About data centers. Wasn't that brilliant? I was just reading some facts. Like, for instance, golf courses use almost 4 to 6 times more water than data centers. And then you added in there that data centers actually could save energy.
2: Yeah, it's an interesting look at the data when you look at the numbers, because I think there's a very logical initial thought, which is data centers use a lot of energy and electricity. That's true. So supply and demand, you have more demand. That means supply is lower, prices go up. But what you actually see happen when you look at the data is areas with concentration of data centers see their prices increasing at a slower rate than those without. And so that's true in Washington State. If you look at Grant County, that's the area that has the highest concentration of data centers in Washington State. And it's also true nationally. If you look at a state like Virginia, which has a concentration of data centers, energy prices are going up, but they're going up across the country and across Washington. And you look at the rate of increases, and the rate in both Grant County and in areas like Virginia is about 20%.
0: Yeah.
2: Versus 30% everywhere else.
0: But that's seems counterintuitive, doesn't it? Because the data center is going to be using up all the energy and they're going to raise the price because demand goes up on this thing. Explain how it bends the curve.
2: Yeah, there's sort of a few potential outcomes, right? None of these studies can definitively say this is what's happening, but there's a few economic principles that you can apply to understand. The first and most likely, in my opinion, is that when you have a power plant or any sort of electricity generating or utility that's giving you that power, they have a capacity at any given time of how much energy they can produce. And so currently, data centers use more of that energy than they were able to use before. So let's say a power plant before was supplying energy to residential customers and they were using about 35% of their current load. Well, when data centers come in, let's say they're using a whole 25% on their own, that means that potential output has grown. So now the fixed costs that come with running a power plant, whether that's, you know, the costs of a loan to initially build the power plant, whether it's maintenance costs or upgrading costs,
0: yes,
2: whatever these fixed costs are, now get spread across more kilowatts per hour being sold. So that actually helps stabilize prices, because now residential customers are actually buying a smaller percent share of that fixed cost.
0: Got it. So, like, for instance, in Loudoun County, which is in Virginia, which is about 20 miles, I think it's south of Washington, D.C., along I-95, they are charging the data centers, I think, $609 per square foot. They have reduced the property tax on the residents. They are going to be soon swimming in additional revenue. They're not going to know what to do with it. So I think they're building schools and hospitals. This thing is a gold mine for towns. And when you have simple-minded individuals that are elected to city councils and they put the moratorium on, the problem they run into is for instance, Cle Elum. Have you looked at that one? Because they write out, okay, what can be in that space? Well, in that space can be commercial and residential. It can be this and that and this. They have written it in such a way that the data center people are like, well, looks like we're good. Your DI says this is fine, so we're coming in. And then they, no. They're going to have to try to change a little bit. But just putting a moratorium to be able to slow it down, I don't mind that. I have a problem, Donald, is to kick the can down the road and just keep, you know, waiting and waiting till the data center goes somewhere else.
2: Yeah, and I think that, you know, it's one of those things where you want to take neighborhoods and local people's concerns seriously, because like any big industrial building, it can be disruptive. I don't think that people who are proponents of data centers should ignore that. So whether that's developers of data centers being mindful of local residents' concerns, whether that's placement, whether that's even something like design. You know, some people say you go through these areas and it looks almost dystopian because there's no windows and there are these black boxes. That's Ayn Rand's paradise or something.
0: Right.
2: Even adding something where, okay, we'll work with the local authorities and do something that is more design forward. I think that these kinds of things are a great step. But like you said, a moratorium, sort of indefinitely, even the 1 year absolute no way moratoriums to me seem very, very self-defeating. Both in the grand scheme, in that we can't really put AI, the genie, back in the bottle. It's not going away, even if the United States as a whole country banned it. You know, you have China. But also, as you point out, local areas really benefit. There was a piece I wrote for the Washington Examiner that in which I argued a point that you had made, which is areas that are taking advantage of these developers who really want to build data centers are getting the benefit of these developers fronting the costs to upgrade their entire electrical grid and systems, which our country is badly in need of.
0: Yeah. And you know, China probably, if they've got bots, they're sending text messages to the city councils, maybe in federal way, and Cleellum saying, good for you, ban it. We don't want you to build any. Why? Why? What then? What is China rushing to do?
2: Well, you see, China has a very AI forward strategy, both on, you know, just the way that their government is run, which is very, the government sort of works directly with companies and in sort of a way that's not great, but it does let them, when they make a sort of like, we're going to make AI the focus here, it means that companies have to comply. The governments don't get in the way. And you actually saw this with 5G. What Yes. happened was, with 5G, the United States was very worried. We said, oh, this could be kind of the capacity here could be almost military in deployments. We would need to be cautious. And so China said, no, we're going to treat this like it's the commodity that it is. And so now all of these cell towers, particularly in Europe and in Africa and all these other places, are owned by China. They're made by Huawei. And the United States basically completely lost the 5G war. And this has allowed China to leverage these towers to say things like, you're going to give us concessions, whether that's trade concessions, economic concessions, geopolitical positioning concessions to these other countries that want these 5G towers because they're so valuable. And so AI really is that next battleground. And that can also happen with 6G, and other deployments of AI. And so we don't want to lose that again. I think that it's better for the United States to get ahead of the AI race and be competitive at the very least, if not the overall winner, rather than ceding it to one company and one company from China.
0: My favorite big nerd, Donald Gimbel, joins us from Washington Policy Center. Let's talk about the innovation that occurs behind the scenes. So the marketplace is looking and saying, gosh, look at all these data centers. Look at these data. And people are concerned about energy. So while the data centers are being built and energy is being consumed, quietly somewhere else, someone is coming up with a way of producing cheap energy, right? There's that group. Is it in Sweden? They're coming up with the thorium, right? Have you been following that stuff? So it's this mineral. It's an atomic. I forget the weight of thorium, but they found that the thorium can produce some sort of energy. They would have it on these like little mobile trucks. They'd be able to go out there, or small mobile nuclear production of energy. That would happen because demand for energy, because of AI, we would all benefit from it.
2: Exactly right. One of the points that I make in these pieces is that even if you were to, now past performance is not indicative of future results, as sure. You know, financial people will tell you, but if data centers to this point haven't been the main driving factors of energy price increases, then we need to recognize that energy prices going up as much as they have are due to other things.
0: Yes.
2: And so our energy needs, regardless of data centers, absolutely must be looked into. So let's say data centers will add to the energy grid and we create a moratorium. Great. We have not rolled back energy prices and we have not stopped them from continuing to increase as we've seen. So like you said, AI actually creates an incentive to see the needs of energy that we have in the near future and invest in things like small modular reactors, other kinds of safe nuclear or other investment things. And you look at the causes of energy increases. And our mutual friend and my colleague, Todd Myers,
0: yes,
2: has done incredible work on showing transparently, particularly in Washington state, what those causes are. Things like CETA, the Clean Energy Transformation Act, or the Climate Commitment Act, the CCA. And these things are the actual culprits of driving up our energy costs. It is not data center demand. Puget Sound Energy has said as much. And so when you blame data centers, even if it's a worry, I totally understand it. You're really letting these inept politicians with these pie in the sky, policies that don't work, you're letting them off the hook. And so it's frustrating.
0: Yeah. Donald, how did Quincy or Grant County, that's up in Quincy, Washington, out near the gorge, how were they able? I think they're one of the first to go in there. How is it that they, did they look at it, all of it, and did they look at the numbers and say, yes, this is good for us? And to establish the beachhead for data centers there, and could, you know, other towns, other cities do the same thing?
2: I don't know the exact history of if this was a conscious decision or not, but obviously data centers have existed far before the AI revolution. They're now in the limelight because of the prominence of AI and the increased build out, but they have existed for decades, because that is, of course, what the internet runs on. Anytime someone is tweeting out how much they hate data centers, there is a data center backing that tweet. And so I think that the strong tech sector in Seattle and Bellevue, and Redmond, that area has really benefited from having nearby data centers. And I haven't done specific research into what maybe triggered that initial build out, but my guess is that having these data centers in nearby regional areas is beneficial to the tech economy. And so when you have one growing where there's affordable electricity and energy, and there's a growing tech sector, they sort of feed off each other and benefit one another in a mutually beneficial way.
0: Yeah, I was talking to Chris Yetman, who I consider to be just an absolute genius on these data centers. And he was explaining everything that people bring up, every negative, you can easily be able to counter. Okay, well, how much water? Well, if you use a closed loop system, it doesn't use that much water. Well, how much sound? It's 45 decibels. What is that equal to? Aesthetically, okay, it's a big black box or white box. It doesn't look so nice. Then, you know, come up. This is not his idea. This is mine. Then cover it with like stamp stained old wood, make it like a barn or something. Who cares? You can
2: have
0: hide
2: a community
0: all this stuff.
2: Mural on it, right?
0: Yeah,
2: like have a competition, let the kids paint it.
0: Right. I remember when we were I forget who it was, Verizon or whatever, wanted, and some Amish wanted to put in some of those towers. So for $189,000, you can turn those towers into fake trees, pine trees. And we're like, well, how many trees do we need? I don't think it looks like a real tree. It'll look like we're trying to hide a tower center. We talked about that for like 8 hours. But this is the future. And little towns like Cle Elum, which, by the way, are on the hook for more than $28 million to Sean Northrup because they screwed him out of development, they got to come up with some money. And if a data center wants to go in there, Blue Fern wants to go in there, they could start to tax them. Now, of course, taxes are all transferred over to the we all pay for it. But in the meantime, you end up like Loudoun County charging $609 a square foot. But then you see that people are able to reduce the taxes that they pay, their property taxes go down. It is a win when it is used effectively. But unfortunately, the vox populi, right? Donald, you have to hear from the common man who comes in and screams and yell about this stuff and tries to stop the future because they don't want any development.
2: Yeah, I think one of the most apropos quotes that applies to this situation is from the perhaps greatest living economist, Thomas Sowell, who says, there are no solutions, there are only trade-offs.
0: Right.
2: And that is so critical because, again, people, like all of those objections you brought up, things like water use or sound, like these, they are overblown, but they are real.
0: Yeah.
2: And so you need to be considerate of that, but you also have to figure out what are you exchanging. And to your point, not only is this the future, this is the way that the world goes. Seeding that is just geopolitically not a great strategy for the United States and for localities. They can use this opportunity right now. I think we are at the peak of data center demand in the near future. You know, maybe not this year is the peak, but coming up, because you look at somewhere like China, I think their AI models are a lot more modular. It's a lot more built into their cell towers, built into their vehicles, built into their cell phones. And so you don't have as much of a concentration in one spot like you do in the United States. And I think that will probably be a future path for the U.S. to adopt something similar, where you have more medium-sized buildouts rather than these large singular data centers, only because there's advantages and disadvantages to both.
0: Yeah.
2: So while there is this demand, local cities should absolutely be taking advantage of where these developers have the profit and ability to upgrade the electricity grids, pay those taxes, build up their local communities. I think that's a big opportunity.
0: You're right, because at a certain point, the price that they're willing to be charged will drop as demand begins to diminish as well. One final question as we say goodbye. Are you ever at a party and somebody brings up data centers? Do you unleash on them? Do you hold back? Donald, like, what could I expect from you if all of a sudden we had like 20 people sitting around drinking beers and I don't like this data center? Do you come out of your chair? Like, what happened? Your glasses get all steamed up?
2: No, because I realize that it is a losing battle to do that. And you have to be winsome, because right now the data center people aren't winning the popular friends wars right now. So I think it depends on how well I know the person. I might push back. But frankly, I'd be surprised if I'm at a party with a son under, 2 years old. Getting me out anywhere past 8 p.m. is a little bit of a stretch.
0: But your wife would reach over. Donald, let him go. Just let him go. Hang back. Because
2: there have been times
0: all your college debating and high school debating. Well, listen, take care of that kid. Have a wonderful weekend, and we'll see the future together, okay?
2: Thanks so much. It's a pleasure being with you.
0: Yeah, all righty. Here comes Nate checking traffic. Wait. Place your bets. What do you think? How many? Ooh. All right. How many times will you say bumper to bumper? By the way, Joe won the last one with 3.
1: Mm.
0: I got mine. Michael, you got yours? Don't show it to him. Here comes Nate checking traffic.
1: All right. This one brought to you by your Cairo News Radio app. Everett's in Marysville, struggling at a 50-minute commute. 20 minutes delay. You've got a 14-mile bumper to bumper backup between the Everett Mall and the Outlet Mall in Marysville. No blocking issues here. This is just volume. Everett to Seattle on hour 5 minutes, 55 minutes from Linwood. It's thick from Northgate to I-90. North 5 scattered backups from the Michigan Curve to the Ship Canal Bridge. Bellevue to South Center has improved to 35 minutes. It's still packed, though, from 520 down to the VMAC, and then it opens up for you pretty quickly. Crossing the lake from Bellevue, 35 minutes on I-90 into Seattle, where it's slow from East Mercer Way all the way to I-5. Just 20 minutes on 520, you're clear across the lake. You're going to jam up there at the Arboretum. If you're heading toward Gig Harbor, westbound 16, bumper to bumper from Pearl Street all the way out to Wallacha Drive. In Puyallup, southbound 167, your off-ramp to State Route 512. We have a collision block in the left lane. This is just before you reach the Puyallup River Bridge. Tacoma to Olympia, an hour, 5-minute trip. It's crowded through parts of South Tacoma, and then a solid 17-mile backup between JBLM and Olympia. Coming the other way, Olympia to Tacoma, a 50-minute drive. 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I'm Nate Connors.
0: No winners.
1: What?
0: No, I had 2. Joe had 2. Michael had 3. I said I had 4. Joe and I had 4. Michael had 3. You said bumper to bumper twice. No winners.
1: Fair enough.
0: The pot grows. Here we go.
1: The pot grows.
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1: Good afternoon. I'm Aaron Granillo. Crews right now at work on a new brush fire in Snohomish County. Cairo 7 TV's Jason Sloss reports it's burning just north of the city of Darrington.
2: Behind me is Prairie Mountain, and the fire is on the other side, and access to the area very difficult. We managed to find a spot where we could see crews and water drops being made this afternoon. The fire's being handled by DNR crews. They say it started around 7:40 this morning. No word on how it started. Right now, it's burned close to 200 acres with no containment.
1: No homes are threatened. Commissioner of Public Lands Dave Upthegrove with a message for all of Washington this weekend.
3: Please don't be the spark that starts the next fire.
1: He says resources are stretched thin with 17 major fires burning and a red flag warning in effect east of the Cascades, where fire crews are on high alert. In Spokane County, Sheriff John Knoll says it's still not safe to return to neighborhoods that burned last weekend in those three wildfires.
4: The decision for us to let the public into those areas will be when we are confident that there is no risk to their life immediately or into the future.
1: And crews today announced more progress on those Spokane fires. They're now between 23% and 37% contained. Washington State Ferry is marking a major milestone this week as construction officially begins on its first new hybrid electric ferry.
5: Construction kicked off with a ceremonial steel cutting at Eastern Shipbuilding in Panama City, Florida. Joseph DeCernia with Eastern Shipbuilding says the 160-car vessel is the very first ferry built in more than a decade.
6: As we cut this first piece of steel, we celebrate the next step in a process of turning this project from a dream into reality.
5: The boat will help build what the state says will be the largest hybrid electric ferry fleet in the country. Luke Ducey, Cairo News Radio.
1: It's one of Seattle's most recognizable landmarks. The iconic Old Rainier Brewery is looking for a new owner. Seattle Times reports the complex in Soto, famous for that giant neon R overlooking I-5, is on the market for $29 million. That's about 17% less than its asking price just 1 year ago. Now to the real-time traffic desk on a Friday. Here's Nate Connors.
7: All right, and it is a busy Friday at that, Aaron. 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Everett to Marysville, a 50-minute commute. That's about a 20-minute delay, and you've got a 14-mile bumper-to-bumper backup between the Everett Mall and the Outlet Mall up there in Marysville. As far as I can tell, there are no blocking issues. Everett to Seattle, an hour 5:55 from Linwood, and it is thick from Northgate to I-90. North 5, you're looking at scattered backups between the Michigan Curve and Ship Canal Bridge. Give yourself a half hour to get through this. Bellevue to South Center on 405 is at 35 minutes. It's a half hour from South Center to Bellevue, and we're heavy coming off I-5 through the Renton S-curves. Seattle to Federway is a half hour. Renton to Puyallup on the Valley Freeway, 35 minutes, and we just cleared that collision southbound 167 at the off-ramp to 512, so that'll help to open up the congestion down in that area. Tacoma to Olympia, an hour, 5 minutes, crowded through parts of South Tacoma, and then a 17-mile solid backup from JBLM all the way into Olympia. Olympia to Tacoma struggling a little bit as well at 50 minutes. 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Cairo News Radio, real-time traffic. I'm Nate Connors.
1: Thank you, Nate. Now to your forecast. We are seeing improving air quality as the day goes on, and weekend's looking really good. Low 80s for tomorrow, upper 70s on Sunday under sunny skies. But again, to the east of us, have that red flag warning in effect today and tomorrow. Right now, 84 degrees in downtown Seattle. I'm Aaron Granillo, Cairo News Radio.
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9: You know, you're not going to read the copy.
10: Later.
8: Oh, wow. You're putting it off, but people want to know what's happening at Cairo News.
10: We'll get there.
8: Okay.
10: It's worth the wait.
8: All right, fine. Okay. 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Just text me. Former cop. 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He's got a little advice for the mayor. He's the police chief. All right, how long you have to live in a...
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11: Buggy.
8: All right. The survey reveals what it takes to be a Pacific Northwest local Seattle Times asked people, when do you consider yourself a local? How long you have to be here? How many summers? What is it you have to buy, participate in order to find yourself to be officially a local? It goes all over the place. Some people, if you're not born here, you weren't raised here, you're not local, 20 years, 30 years, 10 years, 5 years, in order to consider yourself a local. There are so many people that have moved to Seattle in the last 30 years. You can tell when you go to a baseball game or a football game, the you don't have the dyed in the wool,
9: right?
8: Like you do, like in Boston, you know, you're Southender or Dorchester or, you know, from the West Roxbury. I had a job that I got to be the weatherman there, and I didn't take it because the weatherman that was there said, "You don't want this job. People hate you if you're from out of town."
9: Oh, I'll bet.
8: They hate you. You don't have an accent, they hate you even more. And when you say stuff like, "Oh, it's going to be cold tonight," you don't know cold, that kind of crap.
9: Yeah.
8: So I don't know. How long have you lived here, Joe?
10: 9 years.
8: Are you a local?
10: No.
8: When somebody says, "Where are you from?" what do you say? Like you're flying around, you're in Mexico, you're somewhere else, and you say, "Where are you from?" You say,
10: "Southern California."
8: You're right. But then do you also then, comma, "I live in Seattle."
10: Yes.
8: Yes. And you will always feel like you're from Southern California.
10: Correct.
8: And Seattle is just a place where you are right now.
10: It's my current home.
8: Why is it you don't feel any allegiance to give Seattle the credit for where you are or where you're from?
10: I have my allegiance is stronger to Southern California. If I had an option to live in either place, I would choose Seattle, but I don't feel like I've lived here long enough to say I'm from here. I didn't move here young enough to say I'm from here. I think that's the big difference.
8: I've been here since 95, and I've now have spent most of my adult life here than any other place. I lived in Philadelphia, New Jersey. I lived in New York City, Colorado, Illinois, back to Pennsylvania, and then Washington, D.C., and then Seattle. All these different spots. But still, I don't know if I feel like, I feel like a local, but when still people ask, like last night I had dinner sat next to somebody over at the sushi restaurant and had a conversation. There was a chair between the two of us. And then we started talking. He happened to be from Philly. I'm from Philly. And I asked him that question. Do you feel like a local? He's only been here for 7 years. He said, no. And I said, why not? Because I don't relate to the culture of the Northwest. He's from Philly. He said, people here are kind, but not nice, or the other way around. And I said, well, that's normally considered to be screen door friendly. That's how the Northwest is described, or the Seattle Freeze, which is somebody will talk to you through the screen door, but won't open the door and invite you in. And then we happen to be talking about, hey, look how much we're talking about all bunch of stuff. And the Northwest, I don't know what it is. Maybe because the type of businesses that attract the type of people, but they are fairly reserved in being open to conversations with strangers.
10: But people would have said the same thing, and maybe correct me if I'm wrong, but they would have said the same thing. The Seattle Freeze predated the tech boom, right? You know, and the Boeing boom.
8: Right, because you would have, you know, the Norwegian fishermen,
10: right.
8: You'd have the Swedes and stuff. Yeah, they weren't exactly the most friendly, outgoing people to begin with. So maybe they were somewhat reserved fishermen and the rest of the loggers. I don't know, maybe you didn't talk to them because they were deaf in both their ears. And also the density. That's what makes New York and big cities more interactive with people, because you're shoulder to shoulder.
10: Right.
8: When you can have a whole bunch of distance between you and your neighbor, you don't have to talk as much. You don't have to do anything. It's when Seattle, if you looked on an XY axis, when all of a sudden locals had to start parallel parking. It created a great deal of problems for everybody because they'd never had a parallel park before. I remember reading one time in the rant and rave section of the Seattle Times. This is going back some 25 years ago. The guy was just beside himself with the fact that I'm 52 and now I have to learn to parallel park. So mad.
10: Yeah.
8: What do the Times say that makes you officially the local?
10: Again, kind of depends on who you ask. I think the biggest percentage said you had to spend at least 75% or more of your life here.
8: Oh, okay.
10: It's a big percentage. Also said unless you were born and raised here, you can never call yourself a local.
8: Yeah, it feels that way. when I was hosting Evening Magazine, and I would travel outside the area and go to another city, and that's when Seattle was so hot, so cool. People were like, where are you? I'm from Seattle. Oh, wow, like Starbucks? You're like, yep. Oh, you got like all the grunge stuffs there and like the bands. And like, it was really, you know, that was like some wild city. But like, oh my God, I hear so much about that place. Don't you guys have like a troll or something? Like, yeah, we got a troll. And he's got his hand on a car, on a Volkswagen. Oh, yeah. You guys are so wild out there. Now you're like, we're in, oh, Seattle. Like, oh, that place is a dump. Bunch of drugged up zombies, right? Like, well, we got a troll with a car.
10: You know, what's funny is the first year we were here, around Christmas, we hadn't met our neighbors yet. And we live in this, in an apartment building, and we've kind of got this little cul-de-sac where there's like four apartments in this little area. And so we wanted to introduce ourselves to our next door neighbor who we had seen, but hadn't talked to. And so we brought a bottle of vodka to it. We knocked on his door gave him a bottle of vodka and he's since moved, but he's one of our best friends in Seattle. But afterwards, he had mentioned this, you know, when we were out to dinner, maybe a few months later, he's like, yeah, I was slightly alarmed when you guys came knocking at my door. It's just such a non-Seattle thing to do. And I realized that, and at the time we're like, oh yeah, I guess that makes sense.
8: Yeah, and
10: like,
8: a bottle of vodka.
10: Yeah, which is probably odd, but that's all I had.
8: Okay.
10: I didn't go buy it specifically to give to him. It's just what I had to give.
8: Yeah.
10: But that has affected the way that I introduce myself to new neighbors. Like, I haven't done that since.
8: Oh, you closed off.
10: Yeah. I'm like, okay, well, I don't want to freak anyone out.
8: Mm.
10: So I haven't gone and knocked on any neighbor's door since, any new neighbors that have moved in.
8: I had an interesting perspective because people recognized me from doing the TV show for all those years. So that made the town feel very, very small and very open and very friendly for me. But other people that I know that had moved here, they didn't have the same advantage. People wouldn't talk as much in supermarkets. They weren't able to, you know, make those connections with people. I know a number of people that moved from here to Montana, and they said now when you want to go to the grocery store and get something, you have to allocate at least an hour of talk time, especially when you're at the grocery store and the lady that's like beeping and scanning your product, you know, sliding the stuff. Oh, I see you're making this happens in Wisconsin. Oh, yeah, you're making chili tonight, are you? Eh? This is my buddy in Madison. Well, I got a great recipe for you. Oh, yeah, you get some milk in there and you really have a good time. Let me write that down for you. The connections with people is essential to making you feel at home no matter where you are. All right, hang on. Somebody's got to get this. Nate is toying with us.
10: Lead for today.
8: Buddy. Okay. I got mine. You got yours?
10: Yep.
8: Michael, you got it? How many bumper bumpers will Nate say? Here comes Nate Chicken Traffic.
7: 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This one brought to you by Seattle Sports. All of our major routes, essentially, between Olympia and Marysville are struggling this afternoon. So let's start northbound 9. I haven't got to you this afternoon. 5 miles of scattered backups between 180th and Clearview up to Marsh Road in South Snohomish as drivers are searching for alternate routes other than I-5 through Everett because Everett has a 14-mile thick backup from the Everett Mall all the way to the Outlet Mall in Marysville. Northbound 529 in Everett isn't any better. We've got backups actually starting way back at 20th Street on Broadway all the way into Marysville. Marine View Drive is suffering as well. Bellevue to Everett, a one-hour commute. We're bumper to bumper from I-90 to Northeast 85th and Kirkland. Then you're good to go, wide open. Seattle to Everett, 45 minutes. It's scattered backups from Shoreline into Linwood. In Gig Harbor, westbound 16, your bumper-to-bumper backup starts at Pearl Street all the way to Wallachia Drive. Tacoma to Olympia has improved a bit to 1 hour. Olympia to Tacoma improved a few minutes as well to 45 minutes. 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
8: Yeah! 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
10: 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Stay up to the minute every 10 minutes. Kyra 7 pinpoint weather and real-time traffic only on Kyra 7 News in the Morning.
11: Wow, well said, well read, Joe. Certainly worth the wait.
12: Thank you.
11: Muckleshoot Casino Resort text line at 1-888-973-5476. Oh, welcome. People used to bet on a whole bunch of stuff, friendly bets that were just done around the bar or in town squares, you know, the king's death or whether or not the queen would give birth, sort of standard. But now because of the poly markets and the betting that is so easily done, why not bet on absolutely everything if you can? And because you're doing this without anybody seeing you, there's no judgment. Betting on whether or not somebody survives cancer And in this case, it's a young boy who is being given, after a diagnosis, grueling chemotherapy and radiation. Apparently, he's cancer-free last summer, but then notices his son's with a novel treatment. People now betting whether or not he survives and whether or not the new types of trials will be beneficial for people that have cancer. I guess if anybody wants to place a bet and you keep moving the Overton window further and further to, well, you bet on this, you bet on that, and then who cares? I don't really know. And, well, I hope he survives. And maybe somebody bets, well, you know, knowing his age and what his cancer is and what the trial is, there's a pretty good chance he won't make it. So then people, there's no morals in any of it.
10: Well, no, and then the we run the risk of having, you know, bettable terms on things that you can, that somebody can actually affect the outcome of, which is the disturbing.
11: Yeah, that's where people take it to the extremes of plane crashes, plane delays, anything, mass shootings, anything that somebody could be directly involved in order to have somebody pay off on something. We've become, you know, we drive through Las Vegas and there's those giant billboards. Every 30 feet, there seems to be another guy staring right at you, pointing at you with a bunch of pinky rings about, you know, are you injured? Do you think you're going to be injured? Do you feel like injuring yourself? Have you ever fallen down? I'll fight for you, right? They got the big book because there was a time, and the same thing if you're sitting at home at 11 o'clock in the morning and watch television, and the television is all about, you should sue. You know, right. Why don't you sue? We'll help you get money. You're sitting there. They know who you are and they're advertising to you because they know you don't have a job. And yeah, maybe you could join some sort of
10: class action suit.
11: This stuff is the same thing. You just hardly anybody wins, but yet everybody jumps in on these. And I think it's so damaging for society. The percentage of winning is so low on all of these, and then betting that somebody will pass. They will die either way. I guess you figure, well, me betting is not going to move the needle one way or the other. And why shouldn't I benefit if this cancer takes this kid's life?
10: Strange time to be alive.
11: Hmm. Well, what's the other choice? There you go. Silence says it all. Here's Nate checking traffic. I got mine. Hold on. We're betting on bumper to bumpers. I got mine. Joe, you got yours. Michael got his. Here we go. Nate, hit it.
8: 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Global Credit Union with our update. Everett to Seattle is an hour, 15-minute commute, 1 hour from Linwood. You're all clear till you reach Northgate Way. From there, you're in second gear all the way to the convention center. Southbound 99, bumper to bumper from the zoo to the stadiums where the Mariners have a 6:45 game. North 5, packed from the Michigan Curve in the downtown. A brief break, and then it's bumper to bumper between Mercer and the Ship Canal Bridge. It's a half hour to get through all this. Crossing the lake from Bellevue, right around a half hour on both bridge routes. You might save 5 minutes on 520, but you'll have to pay that toll. And we have trouble on the water. 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We also have a 2 hour wait for drivers at the Seattle Ferry Terminal for the route heading to Bainbridge Island. 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I'm Nate Connors.
11: Here are the winners, Michael and myself. Yeah! Two bumper to bumpers. Yes! Woo!
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